0: go missing and injured several others. And now the U.S. State Department is issuing a warning for all Americans.
1: Issued a brand new worldwide caution urging Americans to think twice about any travel to the Middle East. Due to heightened tensions in the Middle East, the security environment remains complex with the potential for unseen escalation. And that's exactly what we saw in neighboring Jordan when Iran fired multiple intermediate range ballistic missiles that made it through U.S. air defense systems, hit a base in Jordan with dozens of U.S. Air Force personnel at the base.
0: Fox's Lucas Tomlinson in Tel Aviv. Earlier, Iran issued its own warning, telling people to stay away from U.S. military bases in the region. And President Trump spoke to News Nation about the service members' deaths and said, in part, it was very sad, a very sad thing, adding, we hate to see it happen. It's in the service of our country. And he also reiterated that Iran cannot and should not have a nuclear weapon. Ontario's Premier Doug Ford is pushing back after President Trump blasted Canada for letting wildfires get out of control and inundate the northern U.S. with smoke.
2: I find it a shame the administration in the U.S. and Congress people writing these letters and blaming us and so on and so forth. They have a very short memory. We had the water bombers, everyone ready, going over to California. It was last year.
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0: Homeland Security says Caitlin Tracy, a Canadian woman reportedly in the U.S. illegally, faces deportation after allegedly slapping a teenager at the Jersey Shore on the 4th of July weekend because the teen and her friends were wearing clothing referencing President Trump and ICE.
6: DHS writing on X, quote, this illegal alien who assaulted a teenager has no business being in our country. She is now in ICE custody pending removal from our nation. Tracy's attorney has not responded to our request for comment, but her husband told a local outlet that it was Tracy who was shoved and hit. He also told the New Jersey Monitor, quote, my wife has never been in trouble in her entire life. She's never had any kind of situation like this. This one little situation that was really a nothing burger when it happened has been blown so out of control by conservatives online that it has caused my wife to be put in a detention center. A GoFundMe for Tracy was taken down, but another online fundraiser for her legal defense has now popped up on a different site.
0: Fox's CB Cotton reporting. The first lawsuits have been filed against Taylor Farms over its lettuce linked to an outbreak of cyclospora.
7: At least three lawsuits were filed this week, including in Michigan and Ohio federal courts by people who allege they became sick after eating at Taco Bell's tied to contaminated lettuce. The supplier of the lettuce linked to Taylor Farms, the company recalling its product, saying this, quote, while the FDA traceback is indicating a specific independent farm, which represents less than 1% of the U.S.'s iceberg lettuce supply. As the potential source of the outbreak, we have removed all iceberg lettuce from the region indefinitely. The Food and Drug Administration said that its traceback investigation identified a single supplier, Taylor Farms de Mexico, and that consumers should avoid eating shredded iceberg lettuce at Taco Bell's in Indiana, Kentucky, Michigan, Ohio, and West Virginia.
0: Fox's Chanley Painter reporting. And I'm Carmen Roberts, and this is Fox News.
8: 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Now your local forecast from the Hanson Paving Weather Center.
9: 65 tonight under clear skies, north winds around 5 miles per hour. Highs around 90 tomorrow. Thunderstorms likely tomorrow night, lows around 70, partly cloudy. Daytime highs approaching 93 Monday with a chance of thunderstorms. 82 sunny skies Tuesday. I'm staff meteorologist Paul Trombley on KNSI. Right now, 84.
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19: All right, let's do it. 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Jamie Markley, David Van Camp, Scott Robbins.
20: Yo, man.
19: Wow, kind of shocking news. Lindsey Graham.
20: Yeah, really surprising. All of a sudden, he's fine. He's in Ukraine. He's talking. And then just like that.
21: Well, they Trump said, talks to him Saturday night.
20: Yeah.
21: And that was weird.
20: His heart gave out on him.
21: Yeah.
19: Apparently, they talked quite a bit.
21: Yeah, he had just talked to him about, he said he sounded tired. But besides that, he didn't appear to be in distress.
19: No, he was talking about getting the SAVE Act passed.
21: Yes, right.
19: Now we got to get this thing done.
21: This aorta thing, man, this is what killed John Ritter. Same thing.
19: Yeah, I've heard different people talking about, is there anything you can do to prepare for something like that so it doesn't happen?
21: They said hardening of the arteries, and I know that you can detect that.
20: Yeah.
21: And I don't know if he was on some sort of drugs for that or blood pressure medicine. I don't know.
20: But also, kind of, I mean, 71 years old, travels all the time.
21: All the time.
20: Works a crazy schedule, high-pressure gig. Yeah, not necessarily the picture of health. I mean, yeah, it's sad, it's surprising, but I mean that these things do happen, unfortunately.
21: Yeah, they do. And you know, anybody who's like me, for instance, I go, holy crap. You know, when you hear something like that, having dealt with heart issues myself. So,
19: oh yeah,
21: I mean,
19: and it's a shocking thing when it happens.
21: It certainly is. But I was just stunned. I mean, I got up and I read the news and I'm like, wait a minute, this can't be right. Lindsey Graham?
19: Yeah.
21: I keep thinking Mitch McConnell, you know?
19: Right.
21: Yeah. And this is really a tough spot for the Republicans right now. I mean, particularly if McConnell is not able to come back and you're down Lindsey Graham too. I mean, somebody will be appointed that's a conservative Republican, I'm guessing.
19: Yeah. Well, talking about Lindsey Graham, Trump was on Fox talking about what had happened, just about the man.
22: So what makes it even stranger is that I got a call last night sometime in, the early evening, maybe in the sevens, and he called and he said, we're all set for the Save America Act. He was pushing the Save America Act like crazy. He got back, said he just landed from Ukraine. I said, that's a long trip to make. He said, he sounded a little tired, but perfect, but a little bit tired. I had a right to be. And he was a worker. He was really a worker. But he sounded great, actually. But he actually said he was tired. But he wanted to pass the Save America Act. And I said, well, we're going to get it done, Lindsey. We're going to get it done. I'll see you, soon. We thought maybe we might even meet today. And then that was it. And that was, very around the time. It couldn't have been much longer. It could have been his last call. I don't know exactly. But I got a message about 1 o'clock in the morning from one of the people at his office that he had passed away. I said, I just can't believe it. He was like a member of the family to me. It's very tough, actually. It's amazing.
23: Mr. President.
22: He was such an advocate. He was, if he wanted to get something, and he had a unique ability. He was able to deal with Democrats and Republicans. If I had a problem, a real problem, I wouldn't often ask. But if I had a problem with a Democrat, he could work it out. He was a great politician, actually.
19: And it's another one of those guys that it did not start off great between the two of them.
20: Well, no. Trump doxed him.
19: Well, Lindsey Graham said, I think he's a kook.
20: Yeah.
19: I think he's all these different things. And then it was the famous thing where he gave out his number.
21: Oh, gosh, I forgot about that.
19: Oh, yeah.
21: I forgot about
19: 2016.
24: So Lindsey Graham says to me, please, please, whatever you can do,
13: You know what I'm saying? I said, what's this guy, a beggar? He's like begging me to help him with Fox and Friends. So I say, okay, and I'll mention your name. He said, could you mention my name? I said, yes, I'll mention. And he gave me his number, and I found the card. I wrote the number down. I don't know if it's the right number. Let's try it. 202. 228.
19: Oh, you gave the old number. Yeah.
13: I don't know. Maybe it's, you know, it's 3-4 years ago, so maybe it's an old number. 202-228. I don't know. Give it a shot.
19: Well, and then you had to change the number.
20: Yeah, the best part was that Lindsey Graham took it in stride, relatively speaking, with politics, because he just put out on Twitter at the time something like, I think I'm going to have to switch phones. So, Android or iPhone? What am I doing?
21: Yeah.
20: You know, Al Franken, former Democrat senator and noted butt grabber, once did an interview where he's talking about, you know, people trying to come up and make jokes to him because he's a comedian when he was in the Senate. And he says, yeah, it's kind of annoying. And he was asked something to the effect of, who's the funniest senator? And he said it was Lindsey Graham. He goes, one time we happened to cross paths in the bathroom. He had been running for president. And I said, hey, if you're the nominee, I would vote for you. And Lindsey Graham, without missing a beat, said, yeah, that's my problem.
19: That is pretty good.
21: Good story.
19: Well, and one of his best moments was defending Kavanaugh when he was up for Supreme Court.
21: That was fiery.
19: And yes.
21: He was pissed off.
19: With every right to be.
21: Yeah, he did, yeah.
19: And I'm sure we'll get to that, you know, coming up a little bit later. But, you know, we gave Lindsey plenty of grief on this show.
20: Oh, heck yeah.
19: Not agreeing with, you know, a lot of different things. But one thing I totally thought was cool, I don't know, have you heard any of his staff talk about him?
20: Mm-mm.
19: How well he took care of everybody and how much they really admired him. And I think about all the different politicians we've heard about. All their staff talked about what a tyrant they were.
20: Oh, yeah.
19: You know, on this ego trip all the time. But the people that were closest to him really had great things to say. And I don't know of anybody you agree politically with all the time anyway.
21: No. I did read something kind of interesting about him in that he was not a uber wealthy guy.
20: Mm-mm. One of the few people who goes to the Senate and doesn't become a multimillionaire.
21: No, it was his net worth was $1.5 million when he died.
19: You're joking me.
21: No. And that put him in the lower quarter.
19: Oh, I'm sure.
21: Of congressmen.
19: Wow.
21: Yeah, I mean, he was not one of these guys. It wasn't Bernie with 16 houses, you know. No, I mean.
19: Fighting oligarchy.
21: Right.
19: Yeah, what a fraud that guy is. Well, more on Lindsey Graham a little bit later. Now it's Iran, and Trump's had it, you can tell.
20: Yeah, well, you know, you have this memorandum of understanding. Everybody seems to be on the same page, and then Iran does what Iran likes to do, which is mess everything up. Mm-hmm. And so President Trump says, hey, we're going to block Iran from the Strait of Hormuz. We are going to make sure that people can go through it safely. And, you know, maybe we get a cut of whatever goes through.
19: Here we go.
15: But we had a deal. What nobody knows, we had a deal. It was a done deal. And then they broke it. They always break it. We've had 10 deals with these people. And so we're just going to hit them very hard. And we're going to keep the strait. And we'll probably run it. We'll become the guardian of the strait. Maybe we'll call it the guardian angel of the strait. And we should be reimbursed for that. When we do that, we're going to be reimbursed because the other nations are very wealthy. They're on our side. And we can't be expected to do that for nothing, unlike we had for many years. You know, we guarded the strait for 50 years more, and we never got paid for it. They made all the money, and the United States was just, you know, not, they wouldn't, it's amazing. It's, we guarded it for nothing. And now we're going to guard it, we're going to get paid for guarding it, a lot of money. But we just want to be reimbursed for doing all of this, for putting our people in danger.
19: Dude, he is the ultimate deal maker / negotiator, and he doesn't forget the things they've done. That we haven't been compensated for it. It's worth some money.
20: I like that. Just a measly 20%.
19: Yeah.
20: Give us 20%.
21: Sound about right? Yeah, okay.
20: Yeah, okay.
19: That's not where he's going to end up.
20: No.
19: That's just the starting point, because everything's a negotiation. It's all a deal. But yeah, dude, if it were to go on, and you give Iran, you know, power over the strait forever, it never ends.
20: Yeah.
21: Well, it can't end. That's what all they have.
19: Yes.
21: I mean, you know, you take away the toy, that's it.
19: But the way you understand it, with the world's oil supply and where it's at, you're talking about, I mean, not just a recession. You're talking about a depression around the world.
20: Yes.
19: Which Trump does not want to happen. So you do have to take control of the thing.
21: Yeah, I agree.
19: And Iran is saying that, no, we will have control over that. It's not yours.
21: Well, when you,
19: it's international waters.
21: The only thing you understand is force.
19: Yes, that's true.
21: That's the only thing that moves the needle with these people. That's it.
19: Well, and then you'll have the negotiators. But the negotiators aren't the ones lobbing missiles at the cargo ships.
21: And they're not even the ultimate say.
19: No, it's the people with the guns.
21: Yes, always has been. Always.
19: So I don't know. I mean, and they know far more than I ever will about negotiating this stuff. But it's like, okay, all these rogue people with, you know, the Iranian regime with the guns, then let us know where they're at so we can take them out. Because if not, you're just as guilty. Well, we're really trying, but we can't have any control over they're rogue. Blah, blah, blah.
21: Yeah.
19: And on it goes. So, yeah, more on that a little bit later. You know, it's the anniversary, 2 years ago, Butler.
20: Yeah.
19: Boy, isn't that crazy?
21: 2 years.
19: And we really don't know a whole lot more. Are you surprised right now that we don't know more about that kid than we did just a couple of years ago?
20: Yeah, I mean,
19: Thomas Crooks?
20: It's a very strange thing.
19: I mean, he was gone. I mean, body, everything.
20: Yeah.
19: The entire place wiped. And in a world where there are tons of conspiracies about everything, if you don't want conspiracy, then you got to not do what you did in that situation.
20: Right.
21: That is weird how the conspiracy involves the one that we know did it.
20: Yeah.
21: That we had video of that person.
19: Yes.
21: I mean, and all of that. That's the one that all of a sudden there's, you know.
19: But what was behind it?
21: Of conjecture.
19: Just one kid went rogue there?
21: Exactly.
19: That's a harder one to believe.
21: Well, that's the thing with this Crooks kid, though.
19: That's what I'm saying.
21: Yeah. Oh, okay, I think you're talking about the other one, too. I'm like, well, we know a lot about him.
19: No, the Robinson thing seems pretty...
21: Yeah, to me, open and close.
19: It seems pretty clear to me.
21: Yeah, Crooks just went away.
19: It's really bizarre.
21: Yeah.
19: And I know different people online were looking back saying, isn't it unbelievable that this happened? And one of the things was the day after... And it was a Sunday morning, so there's little George and the Wrinkle Biscuit, Martha Raddatz, talking about, well, you know, some of the rhetoric from Trump and his supporters brings this stuff on. It's unreal.
16: President Trump and his supporters have contributed to this violent rhetoric as well.
17: Well, absolutely, George. We were just looking back this morning at some of the things that former President Trump has said. He warned last March of potential death and destruction if he were charged by the Manhattan District Attorney. Our country is being destroyed as they tell us to be peaceful. Trump in January warned of bedlam in the country if the criminal charges against him succeeded. And of course, in March, he said, now, if I don't get elected, it's going to be a bloodbath for the whole. That's going to be the least of it. It's going to be a bloodbath for the country. That will be the least.
19: He was talking about the auto industry.
20: Yeah, that was.
19: You peddler of fake news.
21: Oh, Wrinkle Biscuit.
19: Jeez.
21: My goodness.
19: And, of course, I don't think the apology ever came. You know, in fairness, he was talking about the auto industry, that there would be a bloodbath within the industry if he wasn't elected. No, there was never any correction. Of course not. Now for a laugh.
21: Martha Raddatz.
19: Well, it's Mashup Monday. Mm-hmm. David comes in with surprises. What do we have today?
20: Oh, this is an interesting one. It's from Brooks Music Shaker. AC/DC versus Queen versus The Doors versus The Guess Who versus Zeppelin versus Rage Against the Machine, all combined into one.
19: Whoa, how do you do that?

0: That's pretty amazing.
1: Listen what I say.
2: Whole lot of love.
0: Yeah, if you had Jimmy Page solo on the top of the riff. Wow. Oh, and then they ruined it. With Tom Morello's computer game.
1: Whatever that is.
0: Solo. The rest of it was brilliant.
1: That was really good.
0: Wow, man. All right. Really good. The five stories we're watching today. Much more straight ahead right here. We're Markley, Van Camp, and Robbins. 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
6: 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Now your local forecast from the Hanson Paving Weather Center.
7: 65 tonight under clear skies. North winds around 5 miles per hour. Highs around 90 tomorrow. Thunderstorms likely tomorrow night. Lows around 70, partly cloudy. Daytime highs approaching 93 Monday with a chance of thunderstorms. 82, sunny skies Tuesday. I'm staff meteorologist Paul Trombley on KNSI. Right now, 84.
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14: One, two, three,
15: okay,
14: four,
15: number five. Senator Rand Paul says Dr. Anthony Fauci will be publicly testifying before a Senate committee on July 29th. Spoiler alert, nothing is ever going to happen.
16: He's already preparing for it, I'm sure.
15: Yeah. Number four, South Carolina Senator Lindsey Graham died suddenly after returning home from a trip to Ukraine. His heart gave out. Number three, President Trump suggested making Lindsey Graham's sister, Darlene, who Lindsey basically raised, as the interim senator from South Carolina. The governor is going to be making an announcement at 4 o'clock Eastern this afternoon.
16: What do you think of that idea?
17: I don't know what to think of it. I don't know enough about
15: it. Basically, somebody fills in until
17: the
15: new Congress is seated, because he was up for re-election this fall.
16: Yeah. A lot of people are like, yeah. I mean, she definitely knew his politics,
17: and it
16: would be
17: like
16: a great honor to him.
17: But yeah, who knows?
16: Interesting.
15: Let's see. Number two, U.S. Capitol Police have arrested a guy who showed up at the north barricade of the U.S. Capitol with a gun. Still investigating what he was doing there and what he had hoped to do. Number one, President Trump announced that the Strait of Hormuz will remain open and said the U.S. will assume the role of guardian of the Hormuz Strait. The new installment of the Marvel Cinematic Universe, apparently. he said the U.S. will seek reimbursement equal to 20% of cargo shipped to cover the cost.
16: We'll see if that happens or not. Jeez. But it's a starting point. So there you go.
17: We sell that. Why don't we just rename it? Get naming rights to it.
15: There you go.
16: Might happen.
17: Yeah.
16: So we hit what? We took one night off, and then it was 140 more Iranian targets. And then we're saying, yeah, the strait, it's open. But then you're looking at the camera, and different people are saying, but no one's moving through it.
15: Yeah.
16: Because, well, people are gun shy.
15: Yeah. Well, you don't want to get blown out of water.
16: Right. Exactly.
17: How many targets are left?
16: You wonder
17: I mean, you just, is there an infinite number of targets? I don't know.
16: Far more than we would have guessed,
17: four
16: months ago.
17: I think there's been well over 3,000 or 4,000 right now.
16: Easy, yeah. This is the Markley, Van Camp, and Robbins Show. Okay, so we'll see what happens. I guess that's the biggest story of the day, or Lindsey Graham?
15: That's one of them. I mean, the Lindsey Graham thing. Yeah, it was just so surprising in the world of politics. And I'll tell you, when Trump was making the rounds, because he showed up on a bunch of the Sunday morning talking head shows, including Meet the Press, Lindsey Graham was supposed to be on Meet the Press.
16: Yeah.
15: And according to an Axios report, take that for what it's worth, he had been talking about, yeah, I'm not feeling right. I'm going to go to the doctor after the Meet the Press thing. And then he died.
17: I didn't hear that. Okay. Yeah.
16: Man, it's another reminder, man, life's fragile.
17: Yes, you
16: never know. I was just reading Ecclesiastes, you know, thinking about death is wise. People don't like to do it, but it is wise. Okay, more on that later. Kamala Harris giving a rousing speech to the WNBA. I can't wait to hear it.
17: Oh, gosh.
16: And around
17: oh,
16: what's your story? Coming up.
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23: This is a Fox News alert. I'm Carmen Roberts. The State Department sounds a worldwide alarm for Americans after Iran's deadly escalation of the war, killing two U.S. service members in action in Jordan.
24: The Pentagon says 13 U.S. troops, 10 soldiers, and 3 sailors have been wounded in action this week at various bases in the Middle East, likely from Iran's continued attacks in Bahrain, Kuwait, and Jordan, and particularly a large attack on that base in Jordan, housing hundreds of U.S. troops and fighter jets.
23: Fox's Lucas Tomlinson in Tel Aviv. The U.S. is warning Americans worldwide, especially in the Middle East, to exercise increased caution. In Miami, federal agents arrest influencer brothers Andrew and Tristan Tate, and they are proponents of hyper-masculinity and wanted in Britain. 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
7: 65 tonight under clear skies. North winds around 5 miles per hour. Highs around 90 tomorrow. Thunderstorms likely tomorrow night. Lows around 70, partly cloudy. Daytime highs approaching 93 Monday with a chance of thunderstorms. 82 sunny skies Tuesday. I'm staff meteorologist Paul Trombley on KNSI. Right now, 84.
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16: Right. The Markley Van Camp and Robin Show. Jamie Markley, David Van Camp, Scott Robbins. Okay, David. So we're talking about 2 years ago, it was Butler.
15: Yeah. Donald Trump came within less than an inch of being murdered on the stage at a rally. And so we talked about it a little bit on Fox News this morning about how that chart on illegal immigration that he put up, mm-hmm. It saved his life.
16: Yeah, because it made him look, right?
15: Yeah.
16: Yeah, it's true.
0: God was with me. I turned my head to show a chart, and a chart that I never show on the right-hand side, but this time I did, and a chart that I don't even use that much. I use it probably 1 in 10 times at the rallies. But it's always on my left, and this time it was on my right. I looked to the right and said, if I looked to the left, I wouldn't be talking to you right now. So many amazing things. And the chart is always at the end of the speech. And I just put it at the beginning because it was appropriate. You know, sometimes I'll start out and I won't be reading a lot of things because it makes it much more interesting. I think that's why people like it. Yeah. But I just said I'm going to put it up there. It just felt good. Yeah. It felt right. You know, I speak the way I feel. And it felt right. And the chart, I said, let's talk about the chart. And I look over to the right as it's coming down. And I said, wow, what was that?
1: Wow.
0: I said, it's either the biggest, most violent mosquito in history, or I just got shot. It was one of the two things.
17: Yeah, because you wouldn't expect it, right?
16: Yeah.
17: I mean, it would be like, what was that?
15: Yeah.
17: You know?
16: Yeah. That's the way he put his hand up. Like, what was that?
17: Yeah, what was that?
16: Yeah.
15: Well, I also think it's there. You know, there's a lot of angles to this. Of course, the mystery surrounding the gunman. How was he able to get up there? Why was nobody perched up there for security? We've got a new Inspector General report where there were 100 radio calls to the Secret Service that didn't get through because they were on two different systems. Mm-hmm. I mean, it just a lot of things really went wrong that day, or did they? You know, there's always that question about how this all lined up. But the thing that I keep going back to, and this is just the way my brain works, is how ironic it is that Biden's border crisis actually saved Donald Trump's life.
16: In some sort of way. Yeah.
17: You know, I never thought about that before, but you're right. Yes. Yeah. Yeah.
16: And the Secret Service, my gosh, all the missteps. It's just crazy. And, you know, when he was talking about, you know, God was with me that day. What's her name that wrote the book? She's a reporter. Zito. No.
15: Oh, shoot. Selena?
16: Yes.
15: Yeah.
16: She talked about, I heard her in an interview talking about how she had known Trump for years. He was different after that.
15: Yeah.
16: And I remember, you know, certainly in the months after, you heard Trump talk about God more than you ever heard him mm-hmm. talk about God before. It had a profound impact on him. And I'm thinking about that because that was 2 years ago. And this was like more than 10 years ago. I joined a few other friends. It was like a small group of Christian people. They were doing this thing together, and it was 2 years. And like once a quarter, you'd get together for the weekend. And you were really encouraged, no phones, nothing else, because it's a lot of it's just you alone with the Lord and praying and reflecting and trying to figure out sort of what's your purpose in life. And man, when you have no phone, and it's a weird experience. It can be really, really good, but it can be terrifying because you're thinking about all the mistakes you've made throughout your life, right? Well, the one thing the leader had said at the very beginning, this is going to go for 2 years. It's going to be amazing to you, all the things that happen in 2 years' time, things that you can't see coming,
17: right?
16: Coming in the future.
17: Mm-hmm.
16: And I just, you know, I kind of put that away like, yeah, it'll be interesting to see what happens. And it wasn't that long after that, Robin, you had your heart attacks.
17: Yeah.
16: And David and I are left scrambling like, what are we going to do? We thought the show was over.
15: Yeah.
16: We thought it was done. I'm like, oh, so that was the big life-altering change that I didn't see coming. Wow.
17: Well, none of us did. I didn't either.
16: But then to see where it's ended up now, and you're back with the show, and it's just the whole thing's kind of amazing to me. But at the same time, with this shooting at Butler, someone saying surviving is like violence? Who said that?
15: Well, just a flashback to Jen Psaki talking about it on MSNBC, because there was this desperate play, and I think it was because they realized, a lot of people in left-wing media realized, okay, Donald Trump very likely just won the election on this alone.
16: Oh, right.
15: And so they're trying to spin this in any way, shape, or form. And Jen Psaki at the time is like, well, did Trump really have to stand up and say fight? That's bad.
16: I forgot about this. Roll that.
1: They're trying to change the subject. Yep. And you hear this fight, fight, fight chant, mm-hmm. which you heard Trump do right after the shooting in Butler. We saw that once again on Truth Social. That does scare me a little bit.
2: Yeah.
1: How do you feel about that?
2: So I have to say, that is Elizabeth a Warren. Very, very different kind of approach, not just to politics, but to democracy, and one that ultimately does put our democracy at risk, puts us all at risk.
16: These people are clowns.
15: I think what puts democracy at risk, I mean, in the context of the conversation, is somebody trying to murder a presidential candidate.
16: Yeah.
15: That's a pretty big threat to democracy.
17: You know what else puts a democracy at risk?
15: What's that?
16: What?
17: Putting your nominee up that no one voted for.
15: Oh, yeah, that too.
17: That could be a threat to democracy.
16: Man, oh, man.
17: Yeah, these people are just insane.
16: Oh, yeah.
17: I hear that. I still get pissed off. And it was years ago.
16: Two.
17: Well, I know, but it's like crazy, right?
16: Wasn't that long ago.
17: I know.
16: Yeah, I know. I know what you're saying. All right, it's that time. We do it a couple of times a day. Go around the table. It may not be the biggest story out there, but it caught your attention. You want to bring it in. David, today, what's your story?
15: Well, speaking of the person who was airdropped into the 2024 presidential election, Kamala Harris. She attended a WNBA game and gave a rousing locker room speech to one of the teams.
16: Okay, I saw this on social media, and I'm like, okay. David's going to have it, I know. So I'm just going to wait and enjoy it at the time. So I haven't heard it yet. I know you have, Scott.
17: Yeah.
16: Okay, go ahead and roll it.
3: And you are having an incredible impact. I travel our country. Young girls, boys, people of every gender, background, race, watch the W.
4: Yeah. Mm-hmm.
3: And understand.
16: No, they don't.
3: How inspiring it is. So keep doing what you're doing. You guys are impacting people who you may never meet, people who may never know your names or mine, but they are aware of what you are doing, and it is giving them a sense of their value and their dignity and what they have a right to expect from this world. So congratulations on this game, but congratulations as much as anything else for the path you guys are charting. It is extraordinary to watch.
17: I'll take platitudes for 1,000.
15: They'll never know your name or mine, but they're all watching the WNBA, and
17: that's
15: they're all
17: right.
15: Inspired by you.
17: Yes, they are. Yes, they are. Just
16: and she talks to them like they're children.
17: Just, dude, it's the same every time. It just depends on who it is, whether it's Girl Scouts or WNBA or...
16: Well, first of all, not everyone is watching. Okay, they're not. Sorry, I know the ratings are up, yeah. Especially when, you know, Indiana plays. However, not everyone's watching, but okay, have your fun. But then this part of, and it's inspiring and what you're doing, they show up for work. They play basketball for a living.
15: Yeah.
16: That's what they've been doing for years. It's not quite as good as when she actually showed up for the college basketball team, her alma mater, mm-hmm. who just got their guts ripped out on national TV in the NCAA tournament, and she's talking to them like they're children.
3: You hustled out there. You are smart. You are disciplined.
16: You are smart. I don't know, man. 17 turnovers? But hey, whatever.
17: Gonna hang your artwork on my refrigerator. Get home.
16: Not only that, she was so proud, okay, that the team didn't walk off the court with 5 minutes left to go in the game, right. Even though it was decided.
3: And you know, that's what it's about, right? Until the last minute, you guys did that. You didn't stop until the last second. You did not stop. And that is so inspiring.
16: So inspired that they didn't walk off and leave and just head to the showers with 5 minutes to go. We got no chance.
15: And I know that it's March, but I really love your macaroni art Christmas ornament that you're giving me.
16: Yes.
17: Thank you.
16: This is another clip. Oh, yeah. She's like, this team. Yeah, I know. We're all sitting here.
3: You know, I was at Howard back in the day where we were just happy that there was a game. Much less getting to this place. Right? Oh. And I see Bison literally all over the world. And we've been talking about you, this team. You all, this team.
16: Yeah,
3: this
16: I know. This team. We made it to the tournament.
5: Whose team was it? Whose team?
16: Get it.
5: Jeez. Oh,
16: God. And our hearts are broken because we just got our asses kicked.
5: Hey, but.
16: And now I got to listen to you cackle.

0: races. I'm not a racing guy necessarily. I'll watch occasionally because I kind of like it.
1: You used to go to Indy all the time.
0: I used to go to Indy all the time. So I follow racing, but I'm not the big racing guy, right? But I hated races that started 7 o'clock at night. It should never start at 7 o'clock at night. Nobody wants to drive home at 11 after going to a race. It doesn't happen, right? So they start this thing at 7. There's this long-range delay. They don't call it. They just have the delay.
1: Okay.
0: So by the time they come out and get the track done, they take that big heater thing, whatever it is, that mover goes through there and dries the track off, right? So that's done. So they get the race restarted. It ends at 3 a.m. 3 a.m. Ryan Blaney's your winner, by the way.
1: Well, sometimes it happens. I mean, there's a rain delay in other sports, and you just go.
0: Nobody's gone. Now, what baseball game has gone 4 hours with a rain delay?
1: It happens sometimes. It could be. It used to be extra innings, and games wouldn't.
0: Well, extra innings, you can see. I can understand that. But I don't know. Rain delays, you got to call it, man. Well, you got to call it. You can't. Extra innings is extra innings. You keep the game goes on, yes.
1: Okay.
0: But when it's raining and you got to sit through the rain, it's 4 hours. They call it in baseball. It's called.
1: There was a 2.5 hour rain delay in St. Louis the other night.
0: Yeah, 2.5 hours. Yes, not four.
1: Okay. There's no arguing with Scott on this. There's no bringing up another point. You let the rage monster rage. You're right, Scott. It's ridiculous.
0: There is no NASCAR race that needs to end at 3 a.m.
1: Agreed. Stupid.
0: On a Monday morning.
1: Terrible sport.
0: I didn't say it was terrible sport.
1: Okay. Terrible decision to have.
0: Bad
1: rain.
0: Decision, yes.
1: Okay.
0: Yeah.
1: Got it.
0: Thanks for agreeing with me.
1: No problem.
0: I appreciate it.
1: Today, for my story, is Embrace Your Geekness Day. I don't even know what that means. I had to look it up. It invites enthusiasts to proudly showcase their passions every July 13th. Whether your heart belongs to sci-fi, fantasy, gaming, or comics, this is your moment to shine. Dust off that cosplay, dive into a new graphic novel, or host a themed movie marathon with friends.
0: You don't have any.
1: Would this be like the collectors of the Funko Pops? Would this?
0: No,
1: that's not a thing. They don't do that.
0: Organized meetings that I'm aware of. And
1: okay.
0: If there were, I wouldn't go to them.
1: No. Okay.
0: Well, unless there was a rain delay, and then they held it at 3 o'clock in the morning. Then
2: longest baseball rain delay: 7 hours and 23 minutes.
0: That I'm not surprised.
1: Oh, guess what? A party bus driver got drunk. Uh-oh. Nimrod's in the news in just a few. And a news update next. We're Markley, Van Camp, and Robbins, and you're listening to AM 1450 and FM 99.3 KNSI.
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5: 65 tonight under clear skies, north winds around 5 miles per hour. Highs around 90 tomorrow. Thunderstorms likely tomorrow night. Lows around 70, partly cloudy. Daytime highs approaching 93 Monday with a chance of thunderstorms. 82, sunny skies Tuesday. I'm staff meteorologist Paul Trombley on KNSI. Right now, 84.
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9: The Markley, Van Camp, and Robbins Show. 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
9: News update, David Van Camp.
10: Democrat Senator Alyssa Slotkin is the latest Democrat to say the quiet part out loud. Hey, if you passed the Save America Act, that'd make it really hard for any Democrat in any state to win any election. Wow. So
9: we need illegals voting.
10: Right. Or
9: yes. And dead people.
10: Yeah, people who can't prove that they're citizens of the United States of America. We can just look the other way. But it's rare, but it's existential.
9: Right. Okay. Got it. All right. And with that, we go to Nimrod.
4: When the going gets tough.
12: Damn it, this is too hard.
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12: I love the poorly educated.
9: All right. Nimrod's in the News. We go to North Carolina. It's party bus time.
11: Yay.
9: What's the great thing about a party bus, you know, back in the day, is you got a designated driver. You don't have to worry about it.
11: True.
9: A lot of times it's bachelor parties, whatever. Well, a party bus flew out of control and ran into three vehicles the other night before crashing into a house. Apparently, the driver joined the party. That was 58-year-old Gary Kurse. Police say he'd been driving while under the influence and with a revoked license.
10: Oh, gosh.
9: Why would the guy have a revoked license?
11: Yeah, why?
9: A DWI.
11: Oh, God.
9: See? Well, check this. DWI, and just 2 weeks ago, he was cited for hit and run. I'll drive the party bus.
11: Yeah, why
9: okay,
11: not?
9: Gary's got it.
11: Yeah.
9: No problem.
11: It works cheap.
10: Small business owner who's just trying to get his life back in order.
9: Thankfully, no one seriously hurt. There was one person taken to the hospital, non-life-threatening injuries. So Gary, facing a slew of charges, including DWI, reckless driving, two counts of injury to real property, and felony injury to utility wires.
10: Huh.
11: Felony injury to utility wires.
10: Utility wires had rights.
11: Man, they sure did.
9: But getting crashed into the house.
11: Oh, God.
9: That was, you know, the last part after it was hit three other vehicles. Yes. And again, earlier in April, DWI and hit and run, and now this one, and that is Nimrod's in the News.
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19: This is a Fox News alert. I'm Carmen Roberts. The State Department sounds a worldwide alarm for Americans after Iran's deadly escalation of the war. And the warning comes after Iran launched attacks on a U.S. base in Jordan yesterday, killing two U.S. service members, injuring four, and causing one to go missing. U.S. is warning Americans worldwide, especially those in the Middle East, to exercise increased caution. Well, this evening, the U.S. military launched a fresh round of airstrikes on Iran to, as CENTCOM says, swiftly punished the country's Revolutionary Guard for those deadly attacks in Jordan. Fox's Lucas Tomlinson has more from Tel Aviv.
13: The State Department has just issued a brand new worldwide caution urging Americans to think twice about any travel to the Middle East. Due to heightened tensions in the Middle East, the security environment remains complex with the potential for unseen escalation. And that's exactly what we saw in neighboring Jordan when Iran fired multiple intermediate-range ballistic missiles that made it through U.S. air defense systems, hit a base in Jordan with dozens of U.S. Air Force personnel at the base.
19: And Iran's supreme leader today warned of unforgettable lessons if the U.S. keeps attacking. And President Trump is responding to the service members' deaths. Fox's Alex Hogan is in Bridgewater, New Jersey.
20: President Trump is here in New Jersey this weekend at his Bedminster Golf Club. And following the news, this breaking news of these two U.S. service members who have been killed in action in Jordan, News Nation now reporting that President Trump has responded to them, giving them this statement, quote, "It is a very sad thing, and also we hate to see it happen. It is in service to our country." U.S. Central Command also says that one other service member is missing in action and that four other service members were evacuated to Jordanian hospitals after that Iranian missile and drone attack on Friday.
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19: Ontario's Premier Doug Ford is pushing back after President Trump blasted Canada for letting wildfires get out of control and inundate the northern U.S. with smoke.
33: I find it a shame the administration in the U.S. and Congress people writing these letters and blaming us and so on and so forth. They have a very short memory. We had the water bombers, everyone ready, going over to California. It was last year.
19: And the U.S. continues to feel the effects of those wildfires from Canada, with smoke lingering across the upper Midwest, the Great Lakes, Northeast, and parts of New England. Canada says as of today, it's battling about 955 active wildfires, most of them burning out of control. President Trump has threatened to impose tariffs on Canada to pay for the damages caused by the smoke here in the U.S. In Miami, federal agents arrest influencer brothers Andrew and Tristan Tate. The brothers are proponents of hypermasculinity and have been wanted in Britain on rape and human trafficking charges. Independent Senator Bernie Sanders rallies with Senate candidate Abdul El-Sayed in Michigan, one of the several progressive Democratic candidates that Sanders has endorsed ahead of the November midterms. And Sanders is questioning why El-Sayed's opponents insist on outspending him.
34: This is an election between Abdul and the billionaire class.
19: And Senator Sanders is banking on progressive wins in other cities, including New York and Seattle. El-Sayed is looking to snag the Democratic nomination from Congresswoman Haley Stevens. In New York City, someone shoved a 70-year-old woman onto the subway tracks in Midtown this morning, where Good Samaritans rushed to her rescue. The NYPD says the unidentified strap hanger was on the platform before noon when someone walked up behind her and tossed her onto the tracks, where she fell and cut her head. Suspect took off, but police were able to capture that person. I'm Carmen Roberts. This is Fox News.
22: 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Now your local forecast from the Hanson Paving Weather Center.
5: 65 tonight under clear skies. North winds around 5 miles per hour. Highs around 90 tomorrow. Thunderstorms likely tomorrow night. Lows around 70, partly cloudy. Daytime highs approaching 93 Monday with a chance of thunderstorms. 82, sunny skies Tuesday. I'm staff meteorologist Paul Trombley on KNSI. Right now, 84.
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10: All right, let's do it. 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
11: Uh-huh.
10: A lot to get to today. National Nude Day. I'm glad you wore clothes. Thank you. Appreciate it, Scott.
11: Well,
10: extra effort.
11: I also, kudos to you for doing the same.
10: Well, yes. Well, you threatened to not.
11: Well, I know. And then I realized I can't even stand to look at myself naked, let alone have anybody else do it.
10: So. Well, let's just get right to one of the big stories out there, and that would be an ICE shooting in Maine.
12: Yes. And we don't have body cam footage of it. I saw a brief video of before the actual shooting where a guy in a Prius is basically dragging a cop behind him as he's doing, like, very, very slow donuts. And then apparently the car got aimed at an ICE officer. And, well, they opened fire because you're not allowed to run over cops with your car.
10: Correct.
12: But this is now national outrage. We need, you know, a full investigation. Fine, do the investigation. I think every police-involved shooting should, you know, just make sure that everything was done on the up and up. That's great. But, of course, you know, the outrage machine kicked into overdrive. Yeah, Democrat Representative Seth Moulton, he got on the internet to be a tough guy in reaction to the ICE shooting.
10: Okay.
25: If you don't think this is f***ed up, you don't know what it means to be an American. And every one of us should be angry right now in this moment and willing to stand up for our values, the values that have always made this country great. And anyone who's just letting these MAGA autocrats get away with this needs to fight or get out of the way. It's time for us to stop this. So if you're on your way to Maine right now.
10: If you try to use your car to take out an officer, you're going to get shot.
12: Yeah.
11: I would say if you try to use your car to take out anyone.
10: Yeah.
11: It's probably not a good thing.
10: So what is he talking about?
11: I don't know.
10: Okay.
25: You're on your way to Maine right now. Thank you. If you're standing up and fighting in your community, thank you. If you're doing everything you can to protect our values, thank you. But if you're someone who can do more, then we need to do more. We need to do more right now because lives are on the line. Lives are getting lost because
10: Is this a call for all the people that are paid protesters?
11: Yep.
10: To now go to Maine?
11: Yep.
10: Basically,
11: yeah.
10: All you people. Because what? You have no lives? You don't have jobs?
11: Yes.
10: Or families?
11: That is their job.
10: Okay, go ahead.
25: Because what, he used his Prius as a weapon at 2.5 miles an hour? That's just an excuse to shoot somebody. That's what's going on. These thugs want an excuse to shoot someone like they're patrolling the Warsaw Ghetto in 1941.
11: Oh, God.
25: That's bull, and it needs to stop.
10: Oh, my gosh. Okay, the paid actor routine is going over the edge there. That's irresponsible.
12: Well, yeah, he's acting like cars don't have accelerators.
10: No kidding.
11: Yeah, what is the acceptable miles per hour to run someone over?
12: Right.
11: Is it 2.3 not quite long enough or big enough?
12: I mean, do you have to go over 5 miles an hour before
11: I don't know what it is,
12: it becomes
11: David.
12: A threat?
11: Can we look into that?
10: How about let's hear from an actual witness that saw it? That
11: okay.
10: would be good. How about that? Just for
27: I looked and I was watching and the ICE agent was yelling and drew his weapon. And he kept yelling and yelling and warning the person driving, which is when the car was put into drive and was trying to hit the ICE officer. And he fired, I would say, probably 4 shots at him. And then by that time, I was also through, you know, the intersection. So I just heard the popping, but I did see him draw his gun at the windshield. So then the car, you could see the car in the back, like rolling down the street afterwards.
10: Yeah. You can't use your car to go after someone, especially if they have a gun out saying stop.
12: Yeah.
10: What do you think is going to happen? Does anyone want to see anyone die? No, not as far as I know. Most reasonable people don't.
12: Mm-hmm.
10: But at the same time, That's common sense.
12: Yes.
10: I don't understand it.
11: I don't either. That's a tough one.
10: Yeah, no kidding, man. I mean, it is, and here we go with the outrage, and on it goes. Mm-hmm. You know, ICE is, you know, they're just looking to kill people.
12: Oh, yeah.
10: Really.
12: Well, you know, Chuck Schumer, man, he was full of hot air today when he was calling for a full investigation into this, and I mean that sincerely, just full of hot air.
3: We need a complete investigation that's independent. Now, on Iran and the NDAA, when all the Trump administration...
10: Did you hear that? Oh, my gosh.
12: I think Chuck Schumer broke in.
10: He just ripped.
12: Yeah, he did.
11: Touch cloth on that one.
3: Now on Iran and the NDAA. When all the...
10: You get older, you can't control it. That's what they say.
11: Man, you got to duck walk that thing away from the crowd. Oh, dude.
10: Oh, my gosh.
11: Man.
10: Yeah, it might be time to retire, Chuck.
12: Breaking news, yes.
10: Yeah, no kidding.
11: Should have just put his hand up afterwards. Yep.
10: Yeah.
12: That was me.
11: That was me.
12: Sorry, yeah. Everybody, I just crop dusted in the Senate.
10: Yeah, no kidding.
11: Had bran cereal today for breakfast.
10: Oh, boy. Jeez. Okay, let's just get to the news out there. Man. We've heard from the Democratic Socialists of America co-chair?
12: Yes, and yeah, he's doing this interview. Because the Democratic Socialists of America have been winning Democrat primaries all over the place. And, you know, it's funny because a lot of news media is still bristling when you call them communists. They're like, well, they're Democratic Socialists. And that's different from socialism, and it's certainly different from communism. It's like, oh, please. We all know the game that you're playing right now.
10: But right. It's healthcare instead of abortion, instead of just saying killing babies.
12: Right. Mm-hmm. This is the DSA co-chair, Ashiq Sadiq. On C-SPAN saying, yeah, the government should be in charge of things like groceries and gas.
10: Ashiq Sadiq.
11: Sounds like a WWE guy, doesn't it?
10: It does. Yeah. All right, roll it.
7: We think the basic necessities of life should be run as public goods and not for private profits. And that is really resonating. People want fighters. People want fighters against the rise of fascism in this country.
10: Oh, my gosh.
7: And that's not what the promise of America is, that most Americans want. So where all over the country, our members of DSA are talking about this with our neighbors, and we're united by a commitment to organizing around the values, politics, and policies that resonate with working class people. And that's what we're doing. We're showing that class politics is what's always been the case in the United States, but it's been for the ruling class and their politics. But we want a working class politics for everybody.
10: You always have to disguise it as something different.
12: Oh, for sure.
10: That's what's always been done. Because if you tell them what you're exactly about, no one would go for it.
11: Mm-hmm. Because it doesn't work.
10: Well, no.
11: It's never worked.
10: No.
11: Well, ever,
10: no.
11: Ever.
12: That basic necessity should be run as a public good, like grocery stores. Yeah, how did that work out in Venezuela?
11: Yes.
10: No kidding. And you saw the stats as far as a lot of the people that support this are rich, white liberals.
12: Mm-hmm.
10: Or you also have... It's not just all rich white people. There are some poor white people, too, that just don't want to work. They want things given to them. There's that part of it, too. But as far as the supporters and some of the people that are running for these offices, that's where they come from.
12: Yes.
10: It's like the rich kids that hate capitalism.
12: Yep. The phrase that I've seen is downwardly mobile trust fund kids.
10: Yes.
12: Basically, people who aren't going to take the trust fund and build something bigger with it, or an inheritance or a gift from their parents, like some other wealthy people have done before. No, they're just going to sit on it, and then they feel useless, and so they find a way of feeling useful, and then it translates into socialist politics.
10: And here we are. Yes. Okay. Now you have some sort of hilarious piece of audio, David.
12: Yeah. So in Michigan, Democrat Representative Haley Stevens is running for the U.S. Senate against that, fake physician guy who's also a left-wing Islamist. And she's flailing right now because she's not getting any traction, really, and it's mostly her own fault. And some of this is visual, I'll admit, because she comes across as Chris Farley in the van down by the river. Sort of thing. She's got the hand motions and everything as she's leaning in, trying to like rally the troops here with this speech.
10: Okay, roll it.
8: I am going to be working on our behalf. I am going to be telling the stories on our behalf. And you better believe I'm going to be doing it with a little bit of joy, a little bit of enthusiasm, a little bit of energy, and a little bit of stick it to them. Because that's the Michigan way.
12: That sounds like a cartoon character.
11: It does.
10: Oh, gosh.
11: I was thinking she's the lovable older lady who runs the diner in town.
12: She's an extra from Paw Patrol. Or
11: right, exactly. You know? It's so weird.
12: I'm We're going to take down Mayor Hundinger once and for all.
10: Oh, my gosh, man. Whoa. Yeah, the party is in a sad space right now. And gosh darn it, people like you. At least that's what we're going to tell you. Just keep at it. Rise again, little fighter. Oh, yeah, there's a lot of socialists we'll be hearing from today as far as clips. It's a lot of fun. And the five stories we're watching today, straight ahead. We're Markley, Van Camp, and Robbins, and you're listening to AM 1450 and FM 99.3 KNSI.
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16: When you need to know, your weather is on KNSI. Now your local forecast from the Hanson Paving Weather Center.
5: Lows dip down to about 65 tonight under clear skies. Winds out of the north around 5 miles per hour. Ample sunshine expected again tomorrow. Daytime highs approaching 90. Thunderstorms likely tomorrow night. Lows dip down to about 70. Partly cloudy skies. I'm staff meteorologist Paul Frombly on KNSI. Currently, it's 82 degrees.
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22: One, two, three, four, five.
12: All right, number five. Federal and state health officials are investigating whether Taco Bell played a role in one of the largest U.S. outbreaks of that parasite that's causing explosive diarrhea.
10: Michigan getting hit hard.
12: Yeah. Oof, it's a messy situation for sure.
11: Oh, gosh.
12: Number four, yeah. Lindsey Graham's sister, Darlene, will be sworn in today as the interim U.S. Senator representing South Carolina to finish out the remainder of his term. The election's coming up. Number three, President Trump is planning a primetime address to the nation on Thursday night. Reportedly, this has to do with foreign interference in the 2020 election. We'll see what comes out of that.
10: Wow. Do you think everything, like all the news from Georgia over the last couple of months, is going to lead into this? Is that part of it?
12: I think so. That's kind of what it sounds like.
11: Sounds
12: yeah.
11: like it.
10: Wow.
12: Boy, John Ossoff and Senator Raphael Warnock out of Georgia, they're very defensive right now.
10: I bet.
12: All right, we'll see what happens, though. Number two, U.S. inflation fell 0.4% month over month. According to the latest report, that's the largest drop in 6 years, mostly because of a drop in the cost of gas. Year over year, though, inflation is 3.5%, a little bit lower than economists expected. And number one, Iranian forces struck three commercial vessels overnight, including two tankers hit by cruise missiles, as a U.S. blockade is set to take effect.
10: And then we'll see what happens. Yeah, I think it's on this time. Do you see another ceasefire happening? After everything else that's talked about,
12: it's hard to envision.
11: Possible, yeah, it's possible, but not probable.
10: I mean, every time Trump said it again, it's like, okay, we say again, we're all in agreement on the deal, and then it's an hour later. Well, you got to make changes to the deal.
12: Yeah,
10: And on it goes. It is tiring after a while.
12: Yeah, it is.
10: By the way, did you hear what Trump said about Obama when it comes to Iran?
12: No.
10: Oh, man.
11: Missed that.
10: If you haven't heard it, I'll just roll it out for you and then get the reaction.
23: But if you look for 47 years, they've been tapping people along presidents. Every president got tapped along, didn't do anything, and they became more and more powerful. This should have been done 47 years ago. Shouldn't have been allowed to start. But Clinton let him go, and Bush let him go. Everybody let him go, and Obama was the worst of all because Obama actually went to their side. Obama, because, you know, he's a... Well, let's leave that for another time. He was terrible. And he allowed Iran to, but he gave them $1.7 billion in cash, in green cash, put in.
10: All right, before we get to the rest of the cash thing, you know, he went to their side, whatever.
12: Yeah.
10: It's funny to me, because I remember being on the air at the time,
2: And Scott, I think you were in the hospital. But I remember saying, is Obama working against the United States? Right. How is this good for us at all? It doesn't make any sense. It's just crazy. But anyway, yeah, as far as Obama giving him the cash, he loves to talk about this.
12: Oh, yeah, he does.
2: Here we go.
23: $7 billion in cash, in green cash, put in satchels in an airplane and brought to Tehran. $1.7 billion. Yeah. You know what that is? Did you ever see $1 million in cash? This is $1.7 billion. It took up an entire Boeing 757, and they flew it to Tehran, and they gave it to people that were waiting at a plane. Can you imagine these people? They never saw money, and now all of a sudden they've got $1.7 billion in cash, and he gave them hundreds of billions of dollars in cash and everything else, and he went to their side. And because of that, they became much more powerful because of Obama. Yeah. And Biden, who was the vice president, but he probably had nothing to say because he was not such a stupid person.
11: I like the way he starts off with Obama. He's not going to do anything. And by the time we get down the road, about 30 seconds, it's back to Obama.
2: Yes.
11: Just like that.
2: Yes.
11: Wow.
2: All part of it.
11: Well, that was a tour de force, wasn't it?
2: Of course. If you didn't hear it, I knew you'd want to hear it. So there you go.
11: Definitely.
2: Don't know if you saw this stat. More than half of Americans are posting less on social media.
12: Really?
11: I can see that.
2: Why is that?
11: Kind of a novelty thing. I think it wears off after a while.
2: Okay.
11: Or people are just exhausted by what they're seeing.
2: Okay.
11: And they don't want to participate anymore.
2: Now, personally, you're not posting less, are you?
11: No, not less. About the same.
2: Okay. Been consistent for a long time.
11: No more or less, no.
2: Okay. More than half say they're posting less than they did 5 years ago. And other people are saying, well, I'm just more selective about what I'm going to share. So they ask people, okay, what's the biggest reason why? Political arguments.
11: Yeah.
2: What people mention before anything else.
11: Yep.
2: It happens all the time. And then endless doom scrolling. Yep. So that's why you post less?
12: I guess maybe just putting down the phone a little bit more.
2: Yeah.
11: Just don't want to be involved at all. Yeah.
2: That makes sense. And then concerns about privacy. That's happening more and more.
12: Yeah. Mm-hmm.
2: Then they ask younger adults, do you feel the pressure to post? Gen Z most likely. Mm-hmm. So yeah, it's just become exhausting. And, you know, I talk to different people, you know, depending on how old their kids are, it's like it's this crazy new world. You know, like it used to be, if you were going to go to prom, you ask somebody. You could ask on the phone. Oh, my gosh, you can't ask a prom date on the phone.
12: You'd have the promposal.
2: It's got to be something worthy.
11: It's extravagant, yeah.
2: Yeah, the whole thing.
11: Yeah.
2: You know, people feel all the pressure from that sort of thing. Or you're going on vacation, and, you know, sometimes it's a family vacation. You got a 16-year-old, and you just want a quick family photo. No, well, the lighting's got to be right. Oh, no. We got to have this in the background. Right. It's like you're not just living in the moment.
12: Yeah, I really hate that. I like vacation photos and all that, but sure. I hate it when it's like everybody's got to stop and pose and get everything. It's like, hey, man, we're not at Sears, all right? We're not getting the family Christmas photo done.
11: Right, exactly.
2: This is the Markley Van Camp and Robin Show.
11: Or the thing with, you know, Stephanie's getting married someday, so we're all having a big someday. She's going to get married to gathering in Vegas. You know, or what is this?
2: I just heard the other day of a woman that is having a destination birthday party.
11: Yeah.
2: In a bigger city.
11: Yes.
2: And you're like, okay, what is it, like a milestone 30? No, 27.
11: Yeah, 27. Yeah, right, exactly. Everything is this thing, right?
2: Yeah.
11: Yeah.
12: It's like, okay, you're going to outlive Jimi Hendrix? So,
11: right.
2: Yes. And Janis. Right. And Jim Morrison. And Kurt Cobain. 27. It's a mother.
12: There you go. That is a big milestone.
2: There you go.
11: You got 28 should be the one.
2: Yeah, I have great news for Americans. I'm not joking. Great news. I'll explain and around it. What's your story coming up?
12: Markley, Van Camp, and Robbins, and you're listening to AM 1450 and FM 99.3 KNSI.
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4: This is a Fox News alert. I'm Carmen Roberts. The State Department sounds a worldwide alarm for Americans after Iran's deadly escalation of the war, killing two U.S. service members in action in Jordan.
6: The Pentagon says 13 U.S. troops, 10 soldiers, and 3 sailors have been wounded in action this week at various bases in the Middle East, likely from Iran's continued attacks in Bahrain, Kuwait, and Jordan, and particularly a large attack on that base in Jordan, housing hundreds of U.S. troops and fighter jets.
4: Fox's Lucas Tomlinson in Tel Aviv. The U.S. is warning Americans worldwide, especially in the Middle East, to exercise increased caution. In Miami, federal agents arrest influencer brothers Andrew and Tristan Tate, and they are proponents of hyper-masculinity and wanted in Britain. 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
5: Lows dip down to about 65 tonight under clear skies. Winds out of the north around 5 miles per hour. Ample sunshine expected again tomorrow. Daytime highs approaching 90. Thunderstorms likely tomorrow night. Lows dip down to about 70. Partly cloudy skies. I'm Staff Meteorologist Paul Frombly on KNSI. Currently, it's 82 degrees.
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21: 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The Markley, Van Camp, and Robbins Show. I'm Jamie Markley, the Gen Xer. David Van Camp is the millennial and the sexy boomer. That's Scott Robbins. Mm-hmm. Okay, so abolishing the Senate is not extreme, said who? Your mic's off, dude.
12: The Democratic Socialists of America, who also tried to silence my voice as an anti-communist. They've been winning Democrat primaries all over the place, and they want to destroy America as we know it. The co-chair, Ashiq Sadiq, admitted it during an interview on C-SPAN, and part of this involves doing away with the United States Senate.
21: Okay.
8: We just don't see the point of the Senate. Historically, it was meant to serve very wealthy people who owned a lot of land, and that's still a system that we have today, and it's something we would change. We would expand what the House of Representatives does and make it more actually representative of people who live in this country.
9: So would you like to abolish the Senate?
8: That's part of our platform, and we don't think that's extreme. We think it's a change that would help make this country more democratic.
11: Abolishing the Senate, extreme? What?
12: No, not extreme.
11: No, not? That's very mainstream. Yes. The hell was that?
12: Well, the other thing...
11: Ashiq Bashiq or Mashiq or whatever.
12: Le Sheik Seyfried.
11: Yeah, Le Sheik Seyfried. A 70s reference. I was going to go with the Iron Sheik Falik or whatever his name is. Yeah.
12: Well, no, the
21: 80s reference.
11: 80s reference, yes.
12: The thing you also have to remember is that not only are these communists out there pushing dangerous people, but they're also idiots. Because they just think, somehow we're going to be able to abolish the Senate. No, you're just not going to without throwing out the entire Constitution.
21: Yeah, but they read about it in university, and they're smarter than everybody else.
12: Right.
11: They never tell you what happens after that.
12: Right.
11: What happens after that?
12: Well, communists.
11: You abolish Senate, then what?
12: Yeah.
21: There are some people I've talked to that are seriously nervous about how many people are voting for socialists.
11: Well, they should be. I am.
21: Yeah. I know.
11: I mean, yeah. It's the creep, man.
21: Yes.
11: But it's been accelerated.
21: Along with the Islamification of different parts of America. Yeah. People are very nervous. I'm going to tell you something to be happy about.
11: Okay, let's do it.
21: You ready?
11: Yep.
21: I happen to read this piece from Victor Davis Hanson from the Hoover Institute.
11: I like him.
21: He's always, like, to me, whether you call him an uncle, grandfatherly figure, fatherly figure, whatever, he's wise. And he wrote this piece, and after reading it, I'm like, we should be feeling good. If you're in the news cycle all the time, it can get depressing. There's no doubt about it.
11: Mm-hmm.
21: But he writes, with a whimper rather than a bang, the world has become a different place than it was in January of 2021 when Donald Trump left office. Almost everything we're told about the global status quo is mistaken, largely because critics focus on what Trump says rather than what he does. And he goes into that a little bit, you know, just Trump tweets, people freak out all the time. People don't understand the whole art of the deal when it comes to Trump. But he said, we're not bogged down in a forever war with Iran. Israel is not without friends and is more regionally dominant than at any point in its history. Radical Islam, whether in the form of the Iranian regime, Hezbollah, Hamas, or the Houthis, is at its weakest point in half a century. China is recalibrating nearly all of the assumptions it's held for the past two decades. Russia is humiliated and hemorrhaging. Latin America is more pro-American than ever before. And then he goes into each of these topics individually, just like as an example. Said in July 26, where we stand now, Latin America has swung decisively away from communism and toward Washington over the last few years. And goes into it. China is now backing away from its efforts to control the Panama Canal in the face of U.S. pressure. Venezuela is no longer a Stalinist bully exporting death and destruction to its neighbors. Which is true. Almost all illegal immigration from Mexico and Latin America has abruptly ceased for the first time in history.
11: Very true.
21: And he goes into each of these topics. It's all at American greatness. He also says, in a development that would have seemed surreal, Israel is providing intelligence and missile defense to the Muslim Gulf states, which are effectively fighting alongside the United States and Israel against a fellow Muslim nation.
11: Mm-hmm.
12: Yeah.
2: Hamas has been crushed. Hezbollah's once feared missile arsenal and many of its crazy leaders have largely been eliminated. The Houthis are also totally hamstrung. Russia lost its last client in the Middle East with the fall of the Assad regime. Neither China nor Russia can supply Iran by land, sea, or air, nor can either purchase its sanctioned oil. America's allies are growing stronger while the China-Russia axis grows weaker. The United States is allowing Ukraine both to manufacture Patriot missiles and to strike targets anywhere inside Russia. That hadn't happened before. And then China is sinking almost as rapidly as it once rose, burdened by a fertility rate that is just 1.0 while importing 75% of its daily oil consumption.
11: Man, ain't that something? Yeah.
2: Yes. 42% of its natural gas and 30% of its daily food. Its weapons exports are proving no match for Western arms. And they're scared to invade Taiwan, which everyone thought was inevitable, but they're like, this could be catastrophic if we do it at this point in history right now.
12: They don't have the monetary resources to do it. I mean, they've got money, but man, it's been one just like an inch away from falling off the fiscal cliff for years now. And also, they're closing thousands of schools because, you know, he mentioned the birth rate. They're not producing enough children.
2: Nope. And then near the end, he writes, the booming U.S. economy now produces $31 trillion in goods and services, roughly one-third more than either the most populous European Union or China. America is pulling ahead in most of the next-generation fields of artificial intelligence, robotics, genetic engineering, and cryptocurrency. Stock market record highs. Add it all up and the picture is almost surreal. At the very moment the left insists that the United States has grown weak and isolated, America and its allies occupy a position of global preeminence not seen since the end of World War II. And I'm done reading that. I'm like, yeah. Mm-hmm. All right.
12: Yeah. All of a sudden, you're
2: feel better about that.
12: You're cranking out Born Free by Kid Rock.
2: Heck yes. Well, every once in a while, you talk about like a lot of different things. It could be within your family, the company you work for, the country you live in, the state, whatever. And you can talk about all the negative things or all the challenges that you're facing at the moment. And then someone will take a step back and say, all right, let's look at the bigger picture here of where we're at. And you can feel better about that. That was the effect that reading that piece had on me. So that was it. Just wanted to share. Do you feel better now?
11: Yes, I feel much better now. I'm ready to drag you back into the black hole in a minute, but yeah.
2: Okay. Yeah. All right. Well, let's race to the black hole. That's this segment. I don't think this segment was designed that way, but it's turning into it.
11: Kind of, yeah.
2: Well, you're looking around at all these stories. Sometimes it's not the biggest one out there, but it caught your attention. Like, I'd like to bring this in. We call it, What's Your Story? David, today, what's your story?
12: This is a guy who also realized that America is pretty good. And this is a person who says he's a woman. He fled the U.S. after Trump was elected again because he's bought into this like transgenocide nonsense that's been going on. He went to the Netherlands. Now, this guy could have actually gotten a work visa, but that would take too long, and he thought he was in really dire straits, so he's there as an asylum seeker, as a refugee.
2: Okay.
12: Well, how they do things in the Netherlands is they put you in a processing center and hold you there until your application is processed, and if you're denied, which most Americans are, you get deported back to the United States.
2: Got it.
12: Well, he wound up getting placed in a notorious processing center that's mostly Middle Eastern and North African Muslim men. And this is a guy who says he's a woman.
11: Not anymore.
12: And he talked to a news outlet about this experience.
2: Well, okay.
1: Between here and there is a bunch of Algerians and Moroccans or whoever who think that queer people should be beaten. I think that this system where you have people just living out here that are unhappy is not good.
10: Yeah.
1: Oh, it's scary. It's legitimately scary. I decided that my mental health is degrading so substantially being here that I just need to get out. And the situation that I have in the U.S. as a trans person, not good, right? But here, I will be hurt or killed.
11: Yeah. Yep. Yep, you will be. Yep.
2: Yeah. Do you mean the old gays from Palestine's not working there?
12: Yeah, they don't really. You know, you talk to guys from Algeria, and most of them in these refugee camps, they don't really dig the rainbow flag stuff.
2: No, they're not going to have it.
12: Not part of their, and they don't just shake their head or complain about it being everywhere. They take action.
2: Oh, buddy.
11: Like, the waves are not good for my mental health.
12: Yeah, right. Or physical health.
11: I'm sure it wasn't. No.
2: Well, I would love to hear the conversation. Yes, I'm seeking asylum from the United States because they want to kill me. Yeah. Who's believing that outside of our country?
11: Right.
2: All right, Scotty, what do you got for your story?
11: Well, here we go. Chicago public school system teachers serve over 300,000 students, participated last weekend in a big protest against the U.S.-Israeli war in Iran, siding with the Iranian regime and the Lebanese terrorist proxy Hezbollah. The hands-off Iran and Lebanon protest, again, Chicago Public Schools Union, right? Holding this, all right? 300,000 kids, they have to teach every

0: every day. This is it. Your union dues at work.
1: Man, oh man.
0: Yep.
2: I don't know what's wrong.
1: When is all that nonsense going to stop?
0: I don't know.
1: Well, they just to say, all right, we're done with the teachers' union.
3: Well, they just need some more investments from the government, you know?
0: Yeah, they do.
3: They just
0: you're
3: need
0: right.
3: more funding, okay?
1: Yes. For my story, it just seemed to be instant karma for Philly fan last night with the home run derby.
0: Yeah.
1: And I like Kyle Schwarber.
0: I do, too.
1: He's in the finals against Jordan Walker, who's a St. Louis Cardinal.
0: I like him, too.
1: And Schwarber, you said you like him?
0: Yeah, I like Jordan Walker, yeah.
1: Do you like Schwarber?
0: Yeah, I like Schwarber, too.
1: Okay, David, it's really interesting to hear Scott say he likes a man that he wanted run out of Chicago
3: yes.
1: for years
0: well,
1: and
0: listen,
1: was happy when he was finally
0: much,
1: gone.
0: Much, much different ball player when he got out of Chicago. Much
3: there's
0: different.
3: A lot of times where you were just openly,
0: maybe it was coaching. Maybe that's what it was.
3: You were openly mocking a Schwarber.
0: Well, it was just ridiculous because it was...
1: It's a strikeout or a home run every time.
0: Well, that's true.
1: Isn't it still close to that?
0: Kind of. But he hits more home runs now. What's the difference?
1: We got to get rid of this guy. That's all I heard for years.
0: Yeah, I know.
1: He sucks.
0: I know.
1: Okay, anyway.
0: Nobody knows what the return was. Nobody knows.
1: Anyway, it looked like was a lock after he goes to the first round. He hits 11 out of 15. And then Jordan Walker's down to his last pitch. But with this new rule, when you have one left, if you keep hitting home runs, you get another at bat and another at bat. He hits six in a row.
0: Unbelievable.
1: To win the thing.
0: Yeah.
1: And then after he wins... It was kind of cool.
4: Still booing you. What's it like to have 40,000 people boo you?
5: I was once told you don't boo nobody, so it feels pretty good.
4: That's
5: yeah.
4: right.
0: He's right. You don't boo nobody.
1: Because that was the thing for Philly fans. And rightfully so, they're going nuts when Schwarber's hitting all these home runs. Jordan Walker walks out. Boo!
0: And you know, the funny thing is you're watching it on TV, and when you hear the cheers, you're like, oh, he hit another one. It's a fly ball to the outfield.
1: No, you knew when they were cheering.
0: Yeah, exactly. You picked up on that eventually.
1: That he was not hitting a home
0: run. But your brain works in the opposite way.
1: Yes.
0: You know? So it was weird, yeah. But anyway, good for Jordan Walker. There's
1: and then his dad
0: there,
1: comes too. Out there. It was cool.
4: How about your dad, Derek? Get over here. Yeah. Get over here. How about your boy?
6: Oh, he was awesome today. I just loved everything about it. Just his attitude, his approach, the smoothness, his swing. Looked like his dad. Yeah, he just did a great job. We're so proud of him. He just really, we're proud.
1: That was a cool moment.
0: Yeah, dad, mom, sisters were there.
3: Why'd
0: yeah,
3: she
0: cool,
3: to
0: very
3: say,
0: cool.
3: Why'd she have to say boy?
1: Because it's actually his boy, David.
3: Microaggression.
0: I thought the same thing, David. I did.
1: You know,
0: yeah.
1: The one thing that I thought through that whole thing, they did it the right way.
0: Well, they're the Cardinals. Of course they did. Yeah.
1: Nimrod's the news. News update next.
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3: When you need to know, your weather is on KNSI. Now your local forecast from the Hanson Paving Weather Center.
4: Lows dip down to about 65 tonight under clear skies. Winds out of the north around 5 miles per hour. Ample sunshine expected again tomorrow. Daytime highs approaching 90. Thunderstorms likely tomorrow night. Lows dip down to about 70. Partly cloudy skies. I'm Staff Meteorologist Paul Frombly on KNSI. Currently, it's 82 degrees.
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8: The Markley, Van Camp, and Robbins Show. Hey, have you thought about one of the weight loss injections, but you hate needles? And maybe you've heard about some of the side effects that people can get, and you'd really like to stay away from those, but you would like to lose significant weight. There is a product called Lean, and it's worked for a whole lot of people.
9: Yeah, especially, you know, we've heard a lot about some of those side effects in the news, and not all caused by those shots, by the way. With that stomach bug making the rounds, you don't want to be questioning, all right, which is it, right?
10: No way.
9: So check out Lean. It's a weight loss supplement. It works like the shots, no needles, though. 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
8: News update, David Van Camp.
9: Well, President Trump backing off that 20% fee for traffic through the state, the Strait of Hormuz.
8: Figured he would.
9: Yeah. It says, well, you know, as called by different people, different countries, kings and emirs and all the people we know and all, we all love. He's saying this from the Oval Office today. Mm-hmm. Said, you know, we'd love to have them invest in the United States with billions and billions of dollars and continue our record setting. You know, it's never been a time like this for the United States with the factories, the plants. Basically, hey, they're investing in America. We'll call that good.
8: All right, we got to get the Nimrods. Here we go.
3: When the going gets tough.
11: Damn it, this is too hard.
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11: I love the poorly educated.
8: All right. Nimrods in the News. We go to Florida. 75-year-old Marshall Avner was at a pet store. Saw a family inside. Said to the kids, hey, would you like to pet my dog?
10: No, no.
8: The kids just kind of ignored him. Everyone ignored him. Not sure what to do. Family tried to walk away. But then Marshall was offended, started making inappropriate comments. So then the father confronts him. That's when Marshall busts out the pepper spray. It sprays it at everyone, including the kids.
10: Oh, my Dang. Gosh.
8: Yeah, cops called. Marshall arrested, facing charges for aggravated battery and child abuse. Held without bond. Please ask him, why'd you flip out? I've got no explanation.
10: Pet the dog.
8: Maybe no one wants to pet your dog.
10: No.
8: That's Nimrods in the News. We're Markley, Van Camp, and Robbins, and you're listening to AM 1450 and FM 99.3 KNSI.
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17: This is a Fox News alert. I'm Carmen Roberts. The State Department sounds a worldwide alarm for Americans after Iran's deadly escalation of the war. And the warning comes after Iran launched attacks on a U.S. base in Jordan yesterday, killing two U.S. service members, injuring four, and causing one to go missing. U.S. is warning Americans worldwide, especially those in the Middle East, to exercise increased caution. Well, this evening, the U.S. military launched a fresh round of airstrikes on Iran to, as CENTCOM says, swiftly punish the country's Revolutionary Guard for those deadly attacks in Jordan. Fox's Lucas Tomlinson has more from Tel Aviv.
18: The State Department has just issued a brand new worldwide caution urging Americans to think twice about any travel to the Middle East. Due to heightened tensions in the Middle East, the security environment remains complex with the potential for unseen escalation. And that's exactly what we saw in neighboring Jordan when Iran fired multiple intermediate-range ballistic missiles that made it through U.S. air defense systems, hit a base in Jordan with dozens of U.S. Air Force personnel at the base.
17: And Iran's supreme leader today warned of unforgettable lessons if the U.S. keeps attacking. And President Trump is responding to the service members' deaths. Fox's Alex Hogan is in Bridgewater, New Jersey.
19: President Trump is here in New Jersey this weekend at his Bedminster Golf Club. And following the news, this breaking news of these two U.S. service members who have been killed in action in Jordan, News Nation now reporting that President Trump has responded to them, giving them this statement, quote, "It is a very sad thing. And also, we hate to see it happen. It is in service to our country." U.S. Central Command also says that one other service member is missing in action and that four other service members were evacuated to Jordanian hospitals after that Iranian missile and drone attack on Friday.
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17: Ontario's Premier Doug Ford is pushing back after President Trump blasted Canada for letting wildfires get out of control and inundate the northern U.S. with smoke.
21: I find it a shame the administration in the U.S. and Congress people writing these letters and blaming us and so on and so forth. They have a very short memory. We had the water bombers, everyone ready, going over to California. It was last year.
17: And the U.S. continues to feel the effects of those wildfires from Canada, with smoke lingering across the upper Midwest, the Great Lakes, Northeast, and parts of New England. Canada says as of today, it's battling about 955 active wildfires, most of them burning out of control. President Trump has threatened to impose tariffs on Canada to pay for the damages caused by the smoke here in the U.S. In Miami, federal agents arrest influencer brothers Andrew and Tristan Tate. The brothers are proponents of hypermasculinity and have been wanted in Britain on rape and human trafficking charges. Independent Senator Bernie Sanders rallies with Senate candidate Abdul El-Sayed in Michigan, one of the several progressive Democratic candidates that Sanders has endorsed ahead of the November midterms. And Sanders is questioning why El-Sayed's opponents insist on outspending him.
22: This is an election between Abdul and the billionaire class.
17: And Senator Sanders is banking on progressive wins in other cities, including New York and Seattle. El-Sayed is looking to snag the Democratic nomination from Congresswoman Haley Stevens. In New York City, someone shoved a 70-year-old woman onto the subway tracks in Midtown this morning, where Good Samaritans rushed to her rescue. The NYPD says the unidentified strap hanger was on the platform before noon when someone walked up behind her and tossed her onto the tracks, where she fell and cut her head. Suspect took off, but police were able to capture that person. I'm Carmen Roberts. This is Fox News.
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4: Lows dip down to about 65 tonight under clear skies. Winds out of the north around 5 miles per hour. Ample sunshine expected again tomorrow. Daytime highs approaching 90. Thunderstorms likely tomorrow night. Lows dip down to about 70. Partly cloudy skies. I'm Staff Meteorologist Paul Frombly on KNSI. Currently, it's 75 degrees.
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8: The Markley, Van Camp, and Robbins Show. 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
9: Well, President Trump backing off of what he was talking about yesterday, where he was saying, hey, maybe we should get, 20% off the top when it comes to vessels that we safely escort through the Strait of Hormuz. And he's backed off of that. And again, it's one of those things where it is surprising how quickly people still react to every statement that Trump makes as if, okay, that's never going to change. Like, Donald Trump...
8: They spent a lot of time on Good Morning America on this morning. Marco Rubio just said last week it's international waters and you can't charge, but now he's going back. Right. And Trump is completely at odds with the Secretary of State, blah, blah, blah. I'm like, dude, you think he meant that?
9: There's always an angle.
8: Yes.
9: To what he's talking about, always. And so he was asked, hey, why did you drop this 20% thing? And he explained it a little bit.
8: Okay.
1: put that out yesterday. We've been doing that for many, many years. It was never fair to me that we would be guarding the Strait when we basically don't take anything. We don't need the oil at all. And it wasn't important for us, but it was important for allies. It was important for people that we get along with very well, including the major Gulf State countries. So I put it out yesterday. I thought it was good. I was called by different people, different countries, kings and emirs and all of the people that we all know and we all love. And they've been, frankly, they've been very strong partners. And they said, we'd love to do it a different way. We'd love to invest in the United States with billions and billions of dollars and continue our record setting, because we would, there's never been a time like this with the United States, with the factories, with the plants, with everything else. And we would like to invest tremendously in the United States as opposed to charging a fee. And I like that, actually, because I don't think anybody should be able to charge a fee for the Strait or for any other Strait relationship in terms of other sections of the world. I don't think anybody should be really in that position.
8: Yeah, I think they also said, yeah, before the Trump-imposed war, it was free. That sort of thing.
10: Well, yeah, that'll come out.
8: Yeah, all just part of the coverage.
10: I think you should build a hotel in the middle somewhere.
8: Remember when they did the rendering for the new Gaza?
10: Yes. Yeah.
8: People went absolutely
10: Yeah, they went dog nuts. That's crazy, didn't they? Yeah,
8: they did. Yes, they did. Okay, other news.
10: I forgot about that.
8: The whole AI thing.
10: Just trying to remember it. Yeah, it's so funny.
8: Oh, yeah. Who wants to reimagine the Supreme Court? All of the left, it seems like.
9: Yeah, apparently. Yeah, Democratic Socialists of America co-chair Ashiq Sadiq. Le Freak.
10: Ashiq. Yes. Been all over today.
9: Yeah, mm-hmm. he made a lot of news on C-SPAN. Says, hey, there needs to be a reimagining of the Supreme Court.
8: Okay.
2: The Supreme Court was mentioned as something that we would want more democratic oversight over. And that is important. Right now, whether it's the Democratic Party in power or Republican Party in power, a president...
8: Because we hate them both, actually.
9: Right, exactly.
10: Yep.
8: The Democratic Socialists do, yeah.
2: A president can just choose who to appoint that can be there for decades and help make decisions about how our government works. Yeah. We think that that's not really very democratic. It's that just the whims of nine people who are... they're obviously smart people, but they have their own interests. And there's a kind of elitism that comes from just the idea that very specially people who have a certain education or life experience.
8: For someone with a ton of education, he doesn't sound very educated.
9: He's an idiot. Yeah,
8: you can tell.
2: Life experience should be making decisions for everybody, and that tends to be pretty elitist. You know, people who go to certain...
8: Okay, dude. Democratic Socialists are all about elitism.
9: Yes.
8: That's what it is.
10: Well, who is he? We're rewriting the Constitution and Supreme Court because of you, you little jerk.
8: Yeah. Well, he learned it at university, Scott.
10: You're a weenie.
2: Well, it's colleges or law schools or whatever, and then are seen as experts.
8: But yeah, like you?
10: Experts?
2: They might not have the same interests, you know, like class interests of everybody.
8: Oh, gosh.
10: Look at these masculine men. I'm tired of them.
9: Well, it is really funny to me, too, because he says, well, it's not very democratic. No, it's not. That's not the point of the Supreme Court. That's not how it was set up to function. And they're not making decisions for everybody. Lawmakers are making those decisions. The Supreme Court is just saying whether or not something's legal. That's it. They're not writing law.
8: Yeah.
10: They have this 26-year-old little wormy jackass rewrite history and Constitution for us. Sit down, you little twerp.
8: Wormy.
10: Yeah, just wormy. Just.
8: Dude, you crack me
10: just
8: up.
10: That kind of, he's a punk.
8: Yeah. Well, you know, the Supreme Court, they were talking today about threats that they've had.
10: Oh, well, and that's real. And I have no problem with more tax money going towards that, by the way. None whatsoever.
8: Oh, to protect these people?
10: Yes.
8: Yeah.
9: Oh, yeah.
10: Well, Coney Barrett was talking about her son.
9: Yeah, Supreme Court Justices Amy Coney Barrett and Elena Kagan are on Capitol Hill asking for more security funding. And Judge Barrett, because they don't have dedicated security all
10: the time. No, they don't.
9: But Judge Barrett talked about the threats that she's gotten.
8: Okay.
5: Threats to my life were particularly intense a few years ago around the time of the Dobbs leak. My security detail sent me home with a bulletproof vest, and I carried it into my house, put it into my bedroom, dropped it down on a table, turned around, and my 12-year-old son was standing in the doorway of my bedroom, and he wanted to know what it was and why I had it, and I didn't know how to respond because maybe I lack imagination, but I didn't expect that performing this service was going to put me in the position of explaining to my children what a bulletproof vest was and why I had to wear one. It's also been reported in the news that roughly 6 weeks ago, I was the victim of a swatting incident. Oh, yeah. At that point, one of my teenage sons opened the door to go out with friends and saw in our street, it was full of police cars, who had responded to a false report of gunshots and raised voices in my home. I was very, very grateful that I had Supreme Court police outside my home because they were able to stop and meet with and explain to the county police that it had been a false alarm, and so the police did not actually attempt to enter our home.
10: Jeez. You know, the amazing thing is these people live in neighborhoods.
9: Oh, yeah.
10: You know, I mean, they live like a lot of people live.
9: Yeah.
10: I mean, it's not a gated community somewhere or, you know, some
6: I don't, before
10: island
6: you knew
10: McCone
6: it,
10: lives on. Yeah.
6: Before you knew it, you would have thought that, right?
10: Well, yeah, I did think that.
6: I know.
10: I mean, I was surprised when I saw some of their homes just right out there. They drive right by them.
6: Well, with that nut that wanted to take out Kavanaugh.
10: Oh, yeah.
6: And then shows his house.
10: Yeah.
6: Like, oh, my gosh.
10: Yep.
6: Yeah, just living like regular people.
10: Wow.
6: Yeah.
10: Yeah, I don't mind my tax dollars going to that.
6: David, I have a question for you.
9: Okay.
6: As the former newsman, I'll always think of you partly as a newsman just because, you know, you keep track and how stories are covered, all that stuff. With the case with the young man that drowned, okay, Nolan Wells.
9: Mm-hmm.
6: Is there something to this story that we all don't know?
9: So this is a kid who went out with some friends the 4th of July to a barrier island off the coast of Mississippi,
6: mm-hmm.
9: a popular hangout party place, you know. And then his friends came back, but he didn't come back with them. And so they later found his body near that island, off the coast of that island that they had been going to. And the police are saying they don't suspect any foul play. But man, because he's white and he's black and his friends are all white that he went with.
6: Yes.
9: Boy, suddenly this has become just this like must-see TV kind of drama unfolding. You've got Ben Crump out there, the civil rights attorney, and they're all saying but not saying they think the white kids killed him.
10: Oh, yeah.
9: And there's no evidence of that.
6: Well, it's weird, man, because I've seen Good Morning America cover this several times. And, you know, like there's some sort of new update they opened this morning.
7: Search for answers in the death of Nolan Wells. Aaron Katursky spoke to the sheriff and visits the island where Nolan was last seen alive.
11: There are no phones. There are no cameras. There's no police.
6: So they send Katursky down there.
9: Yeah.
6: I don't know if you want to hear part of this report. The report's like 2 minutes.
9: Sure.
6: And you tell me what you think.
11: Community clamoring for answers about the death of 18-year-old Nolan Wells during a July 4th boat trip with friends. The sheriff is asking for help and pleading for patience.
12: I think it's important that we don't put ourselves on a timetable and that we don't rush ourselves. But I do think it's important to be diligent in gathering all the facts. That's what the family deserves.
6: Well, and obviously it's tragic. There's no doubt. Mm-hmm. And unfortunately, it happens all too often. Young people drowning. Yeah. There's alcohol involved. Foul play. I don't know.
11: Wells never returned from a remote barrier island off the Mississippi Gulf Coast.
13: The very thing that makes Horn Island such an idyllic spot to hang out for the day is what makes the case tricky for investigators. There's nothing here. There are no phones, right. There are no cameras, there's no police. It's why authorities have asked anyone who was here July 4th with Nolan Wells to come forward.
12: Even if you may think that it might be insignificant, every little bit helps. And that may be a bigger contribution than you think to this case.
6: Okay.
13: Could be a public tip that breaks it open for you.
12: Exactly.
11: A close friend of Wells, Trayston Shepherd, says the group spent the day swimming and drinking.
25: Well, we were just having fun all day, and then as the day went on, people started to drink more, and people started to get more drunk.
11: We asked the sheriff whether drinking or drugs played a role in Wells' death.
12: Of course, the rumors are out there, but we don't respond to rumors. We respond to facts.
11: And yeah. As investigators attempt to build a full timeline of the teen's movements and whereabouts that weekend, this photo showing Wells at a pool party has been circulating widely online and has been shared by his family's attorney. ABC News confirming it was taken a week before he visited Horn Island.
6: Okay.
11: Authorities initially suspect Wells drowned, although the results of autopsies by both officials and the one the family ordered are pending. On our visit to the island, we heard from a local boat captain about how the scenic haven could quickly turn treacherous.
0: Down there at the end of the west end of the island, yeah, there's a current that can, you know, get you really quick, and it gets deep.
14: So if you're an experienced swimmer, even that area of the island could be a little dodgy?
0: Yes, especially with the current down there at the very end. It kind of eddies. If you're out there trying to swim that deep, yeah.
6: And that's pretty much the report. Was there anything there that you kind of didn't already know?
9: With all of the reports that I've seen, yeah, it's all innuendo based, it seems. And it is true, like when you go out to those barrier islands along the Gulf Coast, because like between those islands and the coast itself, a lot of times there's not really any surf and the water is very, very shallow until you get out there. And that's where you get the riptides. That's where you can get those currents. And so, yeah, it's tragic, but it also wouldn't be surprising if somebody went into those waters and then all of a sudden found themselves in a lot of trouble.
6: Right. But this whole thing, it just feels like they want there to be a story so badly.
9: Yes.
6: It's just kind of sickening.
10: Well, Ben Crump doesn't show up unless, of course, that's going to be part of the story.
6: Yeah.
10: He doesn't bother. I guarantee you that. He's there because that's what he does.
6: Yeah. I suppose that is true. Some other just lighter news out there. Well, it's, you know, grilling season, of course. Do you know what the biggest grilling sins are?
10: Sins?
6: Yeah. Well, I bet David Van Camp knows. Did I just call you Van Camps?
9: Yes.
6: I bet David Van Camp knows, because yeah. He's like grilling guy.
10: Well, it's the Van Camps that were out there looking at the grill while Dad was doing it. So.
6: Well, yeah.
10: Yes.
6: Well, this is what people say they are. We'll see if David agrees or not. And I'm not going to say grilling tips from Van Camp.
10: No.
6: But possibly. And the five stories we're watching today in just a few.
10: You're listening to Markley, Van Camp, and Robbins on AM 1450 and FM 99.3 KNSI.
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26: When you need to know, your weather is on KNSI. Now your local forecast from the Hanson Paving Weather Center.
4: Lows dip down to about 65 tonight under clear skies. Winds out of the north around 5 miles per hour. Ample sunshine expected again tomorrow. Daytime highs approaching 90. Thunderstorms likely tomorrow night. Lows dip down to about 70. Partly cloudy skies. I'm staff meteorologist Paul Frombly on KNSI. Currently, it's 75 degrees.
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6: The Markley, Van Camp, and Robbins Show. Jamie Markley, David Van Camp, Scott Robbins, and now the five stories we're watching today.
22: One, two, three, four, five.
9: Hey, number five, federal and state health officials are investigating whether Taco Bell played a role in one of the largest U.S. outbreaks of that parasite that's causing explosive diarrhea. Number four, U.S. inflation fell 0.4% month over month, the largest drop in 6 years. Mostly because of a drop, that big drop in the cost of gas. Year over year, inflation is 3.5% lower than economists expected. Number three, the Trump administration has reportedly ordered ICE to halt most vehicle stops after the deadly shootings in Maine and Houston. Number two, Iranian forces struck three commercial vessels overnight, including two tankers with cruise missiles. As a U.S. blockade is set to take effect, President Trump says, number one, he is not going to insist on a 20% fee for traffic that goes through the Strait of Hormuz, saying that, well, he's cool if Gulf partners invest in U.S. companies instead.
6: Okay. A little something for the effort, huh? Yeah, yeah. We don't need the oil.
10: No.
6: Okay. All right, David, got to ask you about some grilling.
9: Okay.
6: Because we're right in the middle of grilling season. So there was a big poll out there. And one of the things that people were asked were, what do you consider to be a grilling sin? Touching another person's grill without permission, number one.
9: Well,
6: which I thought was hilarious.
9: If the grill is lit and somebody is working on it and you're like, I'm going to flip that burger, no. That is a, right. No.
6: Yeah, because you see a necessary need to do that without talking to the other person
9: right.
6: First. You just wouldn't do that.
9: That's just taking control of a situation where you're supposed to just be enjoying the ambiance.
10: Now, take the hose with you when you're up there. Get with
6: you. Is there something else that comes to mind that should be in the top five sins when it comes to grilling?
9: Well, you know, don't ask for a steak past medium rare.
6: That's not
9: you can
6: on
9: just
6: the list.
9: Get out of my house. You know.
6: Okay. Not allowing the meat to rest before serving.
9: Yeah, you got to do that.
6: That was the number two sin.
9: Oh, wow.
6: That seemed to be high to me.
9: Yeah, you kind of have to take it off the grill a little bit before it's actually done. If you're using a meat thermometer, especially, you'll let those juices just cook.
6: Mm-hmm. Opening the lid unnecessarily.
9: Too many times, yeah. If you're a constant checker, that meat's never going to get done right.
6: Okay. Now this makes sense to me. Big sin. The backseat grilling. Mm-hmm. Like being a backseat driver.
9: Yeah.
6: They're hanging out in the background, but they're giving opinions constantly. Mm-hmm. Did you do this? Mm-hmm. Yeah, I don't know if you're doing that right.
9: Get off the patio. Yeah.
6: Yeah. And then number five was pressing down on a burger with a spatula. You're not supposed to do that.
9: Oh, okay. I don't know about that. Well, I don't really put the burgers directly on the grill anyway because it dries them out. And they need to cook in the fat. So I throw a cast iron skillet down on top of the grill so I get the smokiness, but it also cooks right.
10: Good God.
6: See, there's an art to it, Scott. This is the Markley, Van Camp, and Robin show.
10: Guys should do a TV show from back there.
6: I know.
10: Cooking with David.
9: I'm just saying, like, yeah, you got to let burgers cook in their own fat. I mean, right on the grill is fine. It tastes fine to me, but especially if you're not using really lean beef, you're just going to lose all that gooey goodness.
6: After hanging out with David for a couple of years, one day just, like, I called him a foodie. Whoa, I'm not a foodie. I'm like, dude.
10: Yeah, he changed his name to David Van Cook.
6: You're much more of a foodie than people that call themselves foodies or foodies.
10: I
6: appreciate it.
9: Yeah, and you got too. That whole cast iron filled with the fat that you can put on the veggies while they're on there. Yeah, it's good.
6: How is the Trump administration white supremacist? Oh, we've got a real beauty to explain it. Straight ahead. We're Markley, Van Camp, and Robin, and you're listening to AM 1450 and FM 99.3 KNSI.
5: This is the Ox, and I'm on the road for you all year. 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
7: I'm Roxanne Evans. Two U.S. troops are dead. One remains missing after Iranian drone attacks on a base in Jordan. Four others injured. The State Department now urging Americans overseas to stay vigilant and others to avoid travel to the Middle East. Here at home, Vermont Senator Bernie Sanders hits the trail for a Michigan progressive pushing a far-left agenda ahead of the election.
11: This is an election between Abdul and the billionaire class.
7: Abdul El-Sayed looking to snag the Democratic nomination from Congresswoman Haley Stevens. So far, Stevens up 4 points. The primary set for August 4th. And firefighters battle major wildfires across the West as hot, dry conditions fuel flames and threaten communities. 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
29: When you need to know, your weather is on KNSI. Now your local forecast from the Hanson Paving Weather Center.
4: Lows dip down to about 65 tonight under clear skies. Winds out of the north around 5 miles per hour. Ample sunshine expected again tomorrow. Daytime highs approaching 90. Thunderstorms likely tomorrow night. Lows dip down to about 70, partly cloudy skies. I'm staff meteorologist Paul Trombley on KNSI. Currently, it's 75 degrees.
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0: The Markley, Van Camp, and Robin Show. I'm Jamie Markley, the Gen Xer. David Van Camp, the millennial, and the sexy boomer. That's Scott Robbins. So the Trump administration is white supremacist. Why?
1: This is from the New York Times editorial board member, Mara Gay. She's the lady who had the hilarious math fail all those years ago.
0: Oh, yeah.
1: Talking about Michael Bloomberg, how he could have given every man, woman, and child in America $1 million.
0: Yes.
1: She was off by, with the amount of money that he spent on his campaign, and she was off by $999,998 or so.
0: Yeah, math, not her specialty.
1: No. Apparently,
0: race hustling is.
2: Good one.
1: Yeah, right. Well, she was talking about the ICE-involved shooting in Maine. The driver of a car was killed after he started driving towards an officer.
0: Mm-hmm.
1: They're trying to get him out of the car, and he said no, and then, boom, he got shot.
0: Yes. But that's white supremacy.
1: Yes.
0: Okay. All right.
3: Right. And I just want to say, you know, I don't live in Maine. I'm not an immigrant, but I'm a proud American. And this administration has made every single American complicit in these deaths. This is happening with our taxpayer dollars that could be going to schools, to health care.
4: Because what Susan Main and Republicans are doing. And they've sat back and let this happen.
3: But the other thing...
0: Is that Scarborough?
1: Yeah. Yes.
0: Oh, this is... They actually put her on in the morning?
1: Yes, they did.
0: I thought they just put her on with the rest of the hacks.
1: No, they put her on in the morning.
0: Prime time. Wow. Okay.
3: Here is the hardliners in this administration. They don't care about the politics because many of them are white supremacists. And they don't care. They're cruel.
0: Yeah, proof.
3: And this is what they want. This is the same administration that removed protections for Haitians, for Syrians. At the same time, it's allowing more Afrikaners only, white South Africans only in. So this is all one of a piece. And when we ask ourselves, why is this administration doing something that is so obviously bad politics in addition to cruel and un-American. I think we need to really look carefully at all the anti-democratic behavior from this White House.
0: We have laws.
1: Yeah.
0: And Haiti, when you're talking about the Haitians, it was protected for what, 10 years?
1: Yep. Yeah, longer than that. Some of these folks have been here since the earthquake in Haiti. And even at the time, the Obama administration was like, okay, but this is going to be like 18 months and then you can go back.
0: Right. I mean, and there's no one that says, well, hold on a second,
1: no,
0: Mara, before you keep going with that take. By the way, I just happened to look, you know, you had her clip, and I'm like, we've heard from her before. Some of her greatest hits just within the last couple of years is Trump is racist and wants to distract. Republicans are lying on racism and sexism against Kamala Harris. Do everyday Americans realize how much we need federal workers? That was right when Trump took office. Do you notice all those federal workers fired, right?
1: Yep.
0: Have you noticed anything about that?
1: No, I haven't.
0: Scott, there hasn't even been stories written about, has there?
1: No.
0: Like, boy, there are huge gaps in A, B, or C. Well,
1: Yeah, they had it early on, and then the administration actually reversed course in a couple of situations where they were like, oh, yeah, okay, now I understand. You know, if you had just answered that email, tell me what you do throughout the day.
0: Right.
1: Instead
0: that
1: of
0: helped.
1: A bit about it.
0: Yeah, Trump voters also need therapy.
1: Yeah.
2: Trump voters need therapy.
0: Yeah, I think that was like a month before the election in 24.
3: You know, I think men are in crisis, actually, in this country. I think that plays out different ways. And not all men are in crisis, of course. And not all men are just at home listening to Joe Rogan, being angry or being recruited to fascism. Some just need therapy, like we all do. I go to therapy. That's great. But I think we need to have a real conversation about that.
0: Oh, my gosh.
2: I wouldn't be telling people you go to therapy because... it ain't helping. Not really a great advertisement for it there.
5: I said, it's not working.
2: No, it's not.
1: I do like the idea, though, that like people are listening to Joe Rogan just stewing in rage. And I'm like, that's not my impression of Rogan's presentation or the audience.
0: No, but they think they know.
1: Yeah.
0: Man, she's something, dude. You know what? And all the whole race baiting nonsense... I was reminded of this. I saw it on X the other day. Someone reposted it. It was the classic takedown of Democrats by Ted Cruz, because it was Mazie Hirono was saying something about the Republicans are racist and blah, blah, blah, blah, blah. And Ted Cruz comes in.
5: What party was it that implemented poll taxes in the South?
6: And I don't want to necessarily speak in every single case, but I'm pretty confident it was mostly the Democrats.
5: And what party was it that put literacy tests in place in the South?
6: Same answer, mostly the Democrats.
5: And what party was it that had tests like how many jelly beans are in a bottle?
6: The Democrats.
5: Tell me, what party were the founders of the Ku Klux Klan from?
6: I'm pretty sure that was the Democrats.
5: Indeed. In fact, Nathan Bedford Forrest, the founder of the Klan, was a delegate to the 1860 Democrat National Convention. What party wrote the Jim Crow laws in the South?
6: The Democrats.
5: And so on this side of the aisle were members of the Republican Party. Who was the first Republican president?
6: Abraham Lincoln.
5: The Republican Party was literally founded to oppose slavery. We came into existence because slavery was a grotesque evil, and it was President Lincoln, the first Republican president, who signed the Emancipation Proclamation, who won the Civil War, and that resulted in the freeing of the slaves and the passage of the 13th, 14th, and 15th Amendments.
0: And you can look that up online. It goes on from there. It was brilliant. Just very funny to me. And I was just thinking of that as I'm listening to another race hustler on cable news with their nonsense. And it just goes like, yep, they're white supremacists. Mm-hmm. And no one on the panel is like, who is? Who individually?
1: Explain that.
0: Based on what?
2: Well, it's like the sign people. I mean, when they're going to ask a question, mm-hmm. I mean, when they got the fascist signs up and you say, well, what about Trump is fascist?
0: Yeah, they can.
2: Well, there's so many things, I just don't have the time.
0: But you would expect you're, you know, out there with your propaganda is actually going to challenge it, and
2: and you should have an answer.
0: But it never happens.
2: No.
0: And then the dopes that watch it believe it. Part of the problem. All right, it's that time. We do it a couple of times a day. Go around the table. It may not be the biggest story out there, but it caught your attention. You want to bring it in. All right, David, what's your story here?
1: This is a guy named Chris Jackson. He is a big fan of Joe Biden. I believe he worked for him or with him at some point.
0: Okay.
1: And he is like, he's like the Japanese soldier fighting World War II, like 30 years after the end of the war, still thinking like Joe Biden was the greatest president of my lifetime, et cetera, that kind of stuff. Well, he had a take on Lindsey Graham's death. He shared a quote of Lindsey Graham when this was post debate of 2024, when Lindsey Graham was saying, yeah, I don't even know if Joe Biden can make it the next 4 months as president. He wasn't the only one saying that. But what Chris Jackson writes is, Lindsey Graham spent years questioning Joe Biden's cognitive and physical health, mocking his age and suggesting he might not make it another 4 months. Now Graham is gone. Joe Biden is still here. Sometimes life delivers the final fact check on issues like those.
0: Wow.
2: Unbelievable.
1: What a prick.
0: Yeah. I mean,
2: yeah.
0: Yeah. No kidding, man.
2: Oh, boy.
0: You know, it happens now when you see someone that has passed. And if they're conservative in the least, you know it's going to be nasty. All the different comments and everything that's said about them. It doesn't seem to work the same way. You still get people that will rip anybody.
1: Yeah.
0: They're bad people all over. But, man, when it's a conservative person, you know it's going to happen in huge numbers.
2: Mm-hmm. Yeah, just better to say nothing at all.
0: Sure.
2: To add your 2 cents, you know, just leave it alone.
0: Yeah.
2: Let people grieve. Let them do whatever they do.
0: All right, Scotty, what do you got for What's Your Story?
2: My story involved, talking about race baiting. We're talking about that again today. One of the biggest race baiters on TV, in my opinion anyway, that has a regular show would be Sonny Hostin.
0: Yeah.
2: Spent years and years and years on The View, hammering away and preaching that nobody is above the law. No one is above the law. No one is... Then her own son gets cited for trespassing. And all of a sudden, the excuses are rolling in. She said, well, you know, he's a Harvard graduate. He has no criminal record. And then she said to the police, do you know who I am? I'm on The View.
0: She pulled that one?
2: Yeah.
0: Oh, I hadn't heard this yet.
2: Yep. I'm on The View. By the way, the trespassing thing is really, I mean, it doesn't matter a whole lot. The kid was out on a run and he ran someplace he wasn't supposed to be and he trespassed on property.
7: Okay.
2: And he was cited for it by the police.
7: Okay.
2: And this whole thing happened after that. But I'm just saying to myself as I read this, I think, imagine, if you will, if this was Barron Trump that did this.
7: Oh, good.
2: Oh, my God. They'd have him, you know.
7: Oh, yeah. Yep.
2: Should do years in print. You know who I am. I'm on The View. I'm Sonny Hostin.
7: Yes.
2: Oh, God.
7: I happen to see this story.
2: Sufferable. Yeah.
7: Bryce Harper, Philadelphia Philly star.
2: Yep.
7: Trying to explain his role in this latest sports betting controversy.
2: Uh-oh, not him.
7: No, it was, this is what happened.
2: Oh, okay.
7: It was a controversial cameo video he recorded in November of 2024. And it was for a guy named Terry Thompson. Okay, Bryce Harper said he thought he was just recording a holiday greeting. But the message has now been in this lawsuit alleging that FanDuel targeted this guy, Terry Thompson, who had lost $1.5 million on FanDuel.
2: Oh, boy.
7: Apparently, he had wagered $18.5 million with sportsbook, but lost $1.5 million.

0: business order to wish Terry a happy Thanksgiving. So then FanDuel put its logo on the video and used it as a gambling promotion. I did not know FanDuel would do that. I didn't consent to it, and FanDuel has no right to do it. Some people are like, well, dude, don't know about that explanation, because as, you know, Bryce Harper looks into the camera and tells Thompson he's reaching out because your host Brittany from FanDuel wanted to wish you a happy Thanksgiving.
1: Right. Yeah.
0: Harper said he read the script in good faith. But, I mean, if you're going to mention FanDuel, do you know that that's going to be used in a certain sort of way?
1: Right. It's like you really think this random guy is just friends with someone who works at FanDuel?
0: Right.
1: And wanted to make sure that she reminded him that he worked at FanDuel.
0: At the very least, yeah, it's right. Very naive.
1: Yes.
2: People would say that's true.
0: The Pennsylvania Gaming Control Board is already investigating FanDuel's use of celebrity messages to target high roller VIP bettors. Because apparently that's what happens. Yeah. They get people to go, hey, happy whatever. Glad you're losing all this money to whatever. To pay for my endorsement. I don't know. But Harper's saying, yeah, I failed to realize it was a gambling promotion. So we'll see where that goes with that loss.
1: That's what I always say, you know, whenever I sign a card, it's David Van Camp from the Markley Van Camp and Robin Show.
2: Yes.
0: Oh, goodness. All right. Much more to get to. Golly. What is it with people using their car as a weapon? We got Nimrods in the news coming up and a news update next.
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3: 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Now your local forecast from the Hanson Paving Weather Center.
4: Lows dip down to about 65 tonight under clear skies. Winds out of the north around 5 miles per hour. Ample sunshine expected again tomorrow. Daytime highs approaching 90. Thunderstorms likely tomorrow night. Lows dip down to about 70. Partly cloudy skies. I'm Staff Meteorologist Paul Frombly on KNSI. Currently, it's 75 degrees.
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8: 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The question is, what do you do about it? Because sitting around hoping everything magically gets cheaper probably isn't much of a strategy. So before you make any big financial decisions, it's worth getting informed.
9: Oh, yeah. Check out Swiss America. They've been helping educate Americans about precious metals for more than four decades. 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
9: President Trump teasing out what he's going to be talking about on Thursday night with the primetime address. It's been reported that it has to do with the 2020 election and foreign interference. And he says it's going to be a very big announcement, calling it really, really big news. He said the announcement will address what he described as a critical issue for the country, saying without free and fair elections, you don't have a country.
8: Ooh, very interesting. All right, we got to get to Nimrod. Here we go.
3: When the going gets tough.
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11: I love the poorly educated.
8: All right. Nimrod's the News. We go to Davenport, Florida, where a Wisconsin woman, 32-year-old Taquana Butler, was vacationing and said she was renting an Airbnb at Windsor Island Resort. So you come up there, there's a security guard, and you've got to show your ID because right. They have a list of people.
10: All right, Taquana had, I assume her name was on there.
8: Well, she didn't want to provide any identification.
10: Oh, see, that's a problem.
8: She said, what are you going to do if I drive through? And she was told by the security guard, that's not a good idea. Boom, she speeds right through the gates and she's gone. Well, the security guard got in his security patrol car, followed her, asked her again for identification, and to register her car as a visitor to the property. She's like, you know what? You're doing too much. and he stood next to his patrol car. She said, "You want to get hit?" And then drove into him, pinning his body between the passenger side of the vehicle and the driver's side of the car, injuring him. Jeez. He's going to be okay. So then at the airport, cops were waiting for her as she was going to be flying back to Wisconsin. So Taquana was charged with aggravated battery and aggravated assault with a deadly weapon. By the way, criminal record showed she has prior arrests in Wisconsin for disorderly conduct and domestic abuse. Yeah. And that's Nimrod's in the news.
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19: State Department alert. Roxanne Evans, Fox News. The State Department warning Americans after Iran's deadly escalation of the war. The warning coming after Iran launched attacks on a U.S. base in Jordan Friday, killing two U.S. service members, injuring four, and causing one to go missing. The U.S. is warning Americans worldwide, and especially in the Middle East, to exercise increased caution. And the war between the U.S. and Iran entering a dangerous new phase. The U.S. launching an eighth straight night of attacks against Iran. Fox's Chanley Painter with more.
20: U.S. CENTCOM says it's to swiftly punish the Revolutionary Guard for killing two service members in missile and drone strikes in Jordan Friday. Another U.S. soldier remains missing. These mark the first American military deaths since March. Four others were evacuated to hospitals but have since been released. The escalation in U.S. action is in response to continued Iranian attacks on ships in the Strait of Hormuz. Iran has been striking back by targeting Jordan, Iraq, and Arab Gulf states. Tehran also now claims it's suspending last month's ceasefire agreement with Washington. In a statement, Iran's supreme leader mocked President Trump's signature as, quote, worthless.
19: Well, four other U.S. troops were wounded in those Iranian strikes in Jordan. And President Trump responding to the deaths of those U.S. service members.
21: President Trump is here in New Jersey this weekend at his Bedminster Golf Club. And following the news, this breaking news of these two U.S. service members who have been killed in action in Jordan. News Nation now reporting that President Trump has responded to them, giving them this statement, quote, "It is a very sad thing. And also, we hate to see it happen. It is in service to our country." U.S. Central Command also says that one other service member is missing in action and that four other service members were evacuated.
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19: Ontario's premier, Doug Ford, pushing back after President Trump blasted Canada for letting wildfires get out of control and inundate the northern U.S. with smoke.
22: I find it a shame the administration in the U.S. and Congress people writing these letters and blaming us and so on and so forth. They have a very short memory. We had the water bombers, everyone ready, going over to California. It was last year.
19: Well, the U.S. continues to feel the effects of wildfires with smoke lingering across the upper Midwest, Great Lakes, Northeast, and parts of New England. Canada says as of today, it's battling about 955 active wildfires, most burning out of control. President Trump threatening Canada with new tariffs to pay for all of that damage. Independent Senator Bernie Sanders rallying with Senate candidate Abdul El-Sayed in Michigan. One of several progressive Democratic candidates Senator Sanders has endorsed ahead of the midterms. Senator Sanders questioning why El-Sayed's opponent insists on outspending him.
23: This is an election between Abdul and the billionaire class.
19: Senator Sanders banking on progressive wins in other cities, including New York and Seattle. El-Sayed looking to snag the Democratic nomination from Congresswoman Haley Stevens. On RealClearPolling.com, Stevens up 4 points, the primary set for August 4th. Someone shoved an elderly woman onto a subway track in Midtown Manhattan. Good Samaritans rushing to her rescue. The NYPD says the unidentified 70-year-old was on the platform just before 11:30 when someone walked up behind her and tossed her onto the tracks. She cut her head. The suspect took off but was captured by police later Saturday, according to cops. I'm Roxanne Evans, and this is Fox News.
3: 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Now your local forecast from the Hanson Paving Weather Center.
4: Lows dip down to about 65 tonight under clear skies. Winds out of the north around 5 miles per hour. Ample sunshine expected again tomorrow. Daytime highs approaching 90. Thunderstorms likely tomorrow night. Lows dip down to about 70. Partly cloudy skies. I'm staff meteorologist Paul Frombly on KNSI. Currently, it's 74 degrees.
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0: Contact. Call sign Warlord 6 here, alias General Ernie Audino, and I'm here with a Frontlines Report. It's the nation's largest military talk radio show, and we broadcast out of our talk. We go nationwide, over 180 stations, loud and proud, coast to coast. Our mission, help tell the military story by way of those who help write it, so our citizens have a good understanding of our military and what we ask them to do. All right, team, we are back to throwing punches on our own, right? Good. We should never have stopped. And as we always say on this show, if a war is worth fighting, it's worth winning. And I want us to win. Any rational American should want us to win. We need to win. Heck, most of our European allies, by the way, who produce no oil of their own and consequently have their own vital interest in the free flow of oil through the Strait of Hormuz, they should want us to win. And for that matter, they should want to join with us and start throwing punches too, if they're rational. Because whether they like Donald Trump or not, they need all of us to win this war. And wars are won by breaking the enemy's will to fight. We've talked about this a million times. By violently imposing our will on the enemy. They are not won by bargaining. You know, we learned that lesson in Vietnam. So with the ceasefire obviously over now, with that so-called MOU obviously in the trash can, let's talk about how not to turn Iran into Vietnam. And by the way, that's the title to my piece that came out this week in Real Clear Defense. It's online. Go take a peek, leave a comment or two. But in any case, here's a summary. During the Vietnam War, we never went on the strategic offensive to take the fight to North Vietnam to destroy the enemy's center of gravity, the NVA, the North Vietnamese Army. Instead, we conducted tactical offenses, which were very effective, but at the strategic level, we never shifted from the defensive. And a defensive can work only when time is on your side. Well, we didn't have time on our side in Vietnam, and yet we stayed wedded to the strategic defensive. We never went on the strategic offensive. We never took the fight to the enemy's cog. So we never imposed our will on the enemy at the strategic level, and therefore no political success. There were reasons why we didn't do that, and I'll get into some of them in a moment, but we cannot allow ourselves to repeat that mistake in Iran today. And by the way, as an aside, the Ukrainians aren't making that mistake with Russia right now. They're waging a brilliant deep fight, targeting Putin's homeland logistic infrastructure that supplies his four deployed units. And those guys are now literally dying on the vine, and Crimea is on the verge of being cut off completely. You know, and it also brings the cost of Putin's foreign adventure in Ukraine back home to the average Russian Joe Bag of Donuts, who's now he's struggling daily to find gasoline for his car or oil for his home or business. Well, not repeating our strategic mistake in Vietnam largely comes down to a clear understanding of politics' role in war. And we quote Clausewitz a lot on this show. We're going to do it again because he's the West's most influential theorist on war. He has this to say about it. Quote, no one starts a war, or rather no one in his senses ought to do so, without first being clear in his mind what he intends to achieve by that war and how he intends to conduct it. The former is its political purpose, the latter its operational objective. End quote. During the Vietnam War, no clear strategic objective drove our operations. I mean, battlefield commanders in a nation, you know, we were left asking, is it to contain Soviet or Chinese communism? Is it to defeat North Vietnam? Is it to defend South Vietnam? Is it to defeat an insurgency? You know? So our inability to understand a comprehensible objective in Vietnam meant our citizens couldn't attribute any real value to it, let alone a high value. And without that, no nation will muster sufficient domestic support to do what's necessary to win, nor endure what's required to achieve victory. And so, with little domestic support for the war in South Vietnam, there was certainly no support for taking the war to North Vietnam to destroy the NVA, the center of gravity for our enemy's ability to operate. And consequently, we never went on the strategic offensive to achieve outright victory and imposition of our terms. And we chose instead a limited war that incorporated civilian theories of economics. You know, and we told ourselves that limited war was a way to bargain. We even applied to it a novel, smart-sounding term, graduated response, which pinstriped advocates asserted would progressively signal to the North that we meant business and in turn motivate them to negotiate. Well, it signaled just the opposite, that we didn't have the will to win. And no will to win, no hope of imposing our terms, and no chance for victory. Team, this call sign Warlord 6, General Ernie Audino, your monitor of the front lines report. So now we've resumed strikes on Iran. And again, that's a good start. But CENTCOM says our renewed strikes are, quote, in retaliation and, quote, to hold Iran accountable. Well, those are passionate purposes, guys, not strategic purposes. Their purpose to exact retribution, not to impose our will. Retribution doesn't win wars. Look, I might be all in favor of punching a guy in the face because he looked at me the wrong way. But other than stroking my ego, what has that achieved? It's got me nothing. So our new strikes in Iran might look like an offensive and a well-executed one at that. And I love them for what they are. But so far, they're just a tactical offensive veneer to what's really a strategic defensive. I mean, sure, we're obviously trying to defend the Strait of Hormuz, and we should. And we're clearly trying to defend our bases and our allies in the region, and we should. But the real reason we're on the strategic defensive is because so far we've refused to say that ending the Islamic regime is our ultimate strategic objective and political purpose. Only such an objective can commit all elements of national power, military, economic, diplomatic, and information to an effort capable of taking the fight to the regime's center of gravity, the source of its continuing hostile action, its IRGC core. Yeah, and its remaining hardliners in the IRGC, they must be brought to the psychological tipping point where they conclude that their survival as an organization is no longer inevitable, and that their physical destruction is likely. They must be brought to the point where they fear the Iranian population more than the population fears the regime's levers of repression and internal control. To the apocalyptic core of the IRGC, yes, costs incurred are irrelevant, but losing the ability to physically control the population is not. You know, Iranian citizens overthrew a regime in 1979, and they did it without the support of the world's greatest superpower. They can do it again in 2026, but they cannot do it today without a major power first setting conditions on the ground for them. They cannot do it without close air support, and they will not do it without hearing President Trump say, his objective is to topple the regime and commit to a strategic offensive to accomplish it. All right, team. If a war is worth fighting, it's worth winning. This is call sign Warlord 6, General Ernie Audino with the Frontlines Report. I'm going to take a quick break to go guide our guest to the BP, to the battle position, and you're going to love him. David Tafuri, he's now an international lawyer, but he was with the State Department in Baghdad in 2006, the most deadly, most violent year in the war in Iraq. And now he gets back and forth to all kinds of hot spots these days. In fact, today he's on the ground in Ukraine. And we're going to talk Iraq, Ukraine, and Iran. Stay up on the net. His father was a disabled Army veteran, and his daughter was born blind. He started guiding and teaching blind skiers in the 1980s. He saw how powerful skiing was as a therapy for people with disabilities. So, he decided to do the same thing with scuba diving. 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
0: X, which was the most violent year the war. And that was back when a whole bunch of state employees refused to deploy. And I wish that wasn't true, but it's true. I saw it. David stepped forward as the rule of law coordinator for Iraq. And he served at the U.S. Embassy in Baghdad, worked directly with the Chief Justice of Iraq and the Iraqi ministries. And rather than just hunker down in the U.S. Embassy, he got out and traveled across the country to make things happen. He's on private practice at Aaron Fox Schiff in D.C., and his international practice still gets him back and forth to Iraq and other hotspots. And he and I cross paths frequently in Erbil. Welcome to the unit, David.
7: Thank you, Ernie. Great to be on with you.
0: Yeah. Well, hey, what is happening? We've got a lawyer on the show. Holy moly.
7: Yeah, you're really plumbing the depths of...
0: Well, listen, you know, it's my dirty little secret. I've got a law degree, too. But the fact of the matter is, 2006, we really did send lawyers, guns, and money, right, into Iraq.
7: That's right. One of my favorite songs, my theme song.
0: Yeah, Warren Zevon. Hey, what was it like from your foxhole back then in 2006?
7: Well, as you remember, in the beginning of 2006, Iraq felt like a sinking ship. In fact, the U.S. government, the U.S. military were thinking about pulling out completely, given how badly things were going. 2006 and was basically the highest number of casualties our military was facing in Iraq. And it was clear there either needed to be a change in the strategy or we perhaps needed to leave. So I was hired by the State Department during that time. They really needed someone to go out and do this job. And I thought it was important to do. And so that's why I went out there at that time. I wasn't sure what to make of it, how it would go. And it was a great experience with lots and lots of challenges. It was always, you know, two steps forward, one step back. But I learned a lot as a lawyer, as an advocate, about how to work with government officials in another culture with a completely, you know, different way of doing things, and how to form bridges and make connections with them in one of the most challenging environments in the world at the time. I also learned a lot about how the U.S. government works, how the U.S. military works, how the State Department diplomats like myself at the time interact with the U.S. military. I had great partners in the Army at the time who worked very closely with me on the objectives that we had. And it was, you know, overall a really great experience.
0: And you didn't just stay in the air-conditioned comfort of the embassy. You got out into the dirt. And every time you do that, you and I know this, it's not just willy-nilly, hey, let's go do that. No, it's planned, it's synchronized, coordinated, and you go out with some heavy hitters. Hey, team, this is call sign Warlord 6, General Ernie Audino at the Frontlines Report. Yeah, Dave, so you got out and got across Iraq. What were some of the places you got to?
7: I did. As you know, at that time, we had PRTs, Provincial Reconstruction Teams, across Iraq. And one of the things that I was tasked with doing is putting a lawyer in each of those PRTs to work on rule of law in each of the provinces. So I went to Ramadi, I went to Fallujah, I went to Bakuba, I went to Erbil, I went to Sulaymaniyah, I went to Kirkuk, I went to Nasiriyah, I went to Babel, Diyala. So I really made it around all over Iraq. You know, what was really nice, given the size of the U.S. military presence at the time, you know, we could travel on helicopters. You could arrange that to do that so we could get, you know, lots of different places in Iraq at the time. As you mentioned, you had to plan it ahead of time. There were a lot of security protocols you had to follow, but I had a lot of leeway. I also had my own security team in Baghdad that enabled me to go anywhere in Baghdad for meetings. And my approach was at the time, and it still is, that you really can't work on a country without seeing it. You really can't work on things related to a community if you haven't been in the community and talked to people. And so that's what I tried to do, even though there were, of course, security challenges at the time.
0: Oh, absolutely. Gosh, I mean, I covered this last week with General McFarland, but the fact is you've got to be able to see the world through the eyes of the indigenous population, through the indigenous partners, because you can't assume they automatically share a unity of interests with the United States. But when you understand what they consider important and you appreciate where that might cross over with U.S. interests, where a U.S. citizen would think is important, that's where you can move mountains. You've got to watch for that stuff.
7: I absolutely agree.
0: Well, until February of that year, it was sort of a, quote, splendid little war. But in February, as I recall, that's when the Samra Mosque was bombed, and everything just went sectarian after that, because Al-Qaeda picked the Golden Mosque in Samra, Shia Mosque. And then after that, we saw Iranian presence in Iraq like there was no tomorrow. And it's just continued to this day.
7: Yeah, that's a very good point. I mean, it was, you know, seeded in some of those things that Al-Qaeda did, trying to stir up sectarian anger and violence and tension. It was really hard during that time to really understand the sectarian basis for some of the conflict, because if you talk to Iraqi officials, they would tell you, no, we don't even distinguish between Sunni and Shia, right? They would tell you that,
0: right.
7: But clearly they did, because sometimes they were killing each other over it.
0: Oh, for sure. Yeah, for sure. And of course, you know, Iran started seeding the battlefield, flooding it with their EFPs, explosively formed penetrators, and those were used to augment the IEDs, because, you know, the standard IED was just a general blast was bad enough, but once you can forge it, when, you know, the projectile could self-forge into almost like a sabot and punch through armor, it became much more effective. And a lot of Americans were killed because of those Iranian capabilities and the Iranian proxies that were enabled by Tehran.
7: I fully agree with you about that. Sometimes people wonder if America is responsible for American deaths. And as you said, their development of EFPs and putting them on the battlefield in Iraq and giving them to insurgents shows a direct responsibility for American deaths. And something like, you know the statistics better than me, but something like 50% of the deaths of U.S. military soldiers during that time, I think, were from EFPs.
0: It was crazy. And it goes way beyond that. I mean, the Jaish al-Mahdi was busy infiltrating into Tuz Hormatu, and that's precisely where Qasem Soleimani launched his offensive with his proxies in 2017 after the independence referendum up in Kurdistan. But in either case, team pre-combat checks are complete. It's call sign Warlord 6, General Ernie Audino at the Frontlines Report. David Tafuri and I are going to take a quick break, but we'll be right back. Stay up on the net.
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9: When you need to know, your weather is on KNSI. Now your local forecast from the Hanson Paving Weather Center.
10: Lows dip down to about 65 tonight under clear skies. Winds out of the north around 5 miles per hour. Ample sunshine expected again tomorrow. Daytime highs approaching 90. Thunderstorms likely tomorrow night. Lows dip down to about 70, partly cloudy skies. I'm Staff Meteorologist Paul Frobley on KNSI. Currently, it's 74 degrees.
11: Fox News, I'm Deborah Valentine. An Iranian drone and missile attack on a base in Jordan leaves 2 U.S. troops dead, 1 missing, and 4 hurt. Fox's Chanley Painter says CENTCOM vows to swiftly punish Iran for the deaths.
12: The escalation in U.S. action is in response to continued Iranian attacks on ships in the Strait of Hormuz. Iran has been striking back by targeting Jordan, Iraq, and Arab Gulf states.
11: The State Department is warning Americans, especially those in the Middle East, to exercise increased caution. Fox Weather's Haley Meyer says forecasters are tracking a storm system forming in the Gulf off the coast of Tampa.
13: This is dubbed as Invest 91L, given a medium chance of development within the next few days. Best window would be on Tuesday for this to become a tropical depression or a tropical storm.
11: For additional updates, go to foxweather.com. 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
0: Battlefield innovation right now. Drone innovation in particular is on the battlefield in Ukraine. And you know, nothing stimulates innovation like having your back against the wall, right? And you're looking for every possible way to gain an advantage. And the Ukrainians, one of their, in my opinion, one of their great innovations that's manifested itself in this drone capability, their overwhelming drone capability, is the fact that they mobilize their entire population just about to produce drone types of capabilities. I mean, they have drone parties. Civilians have drone parties where they assemble drone components and, you know, they contribute them to the stockpile that's used on the battlefield, amongst everything else.
7: Yeah, it makes me think about right before the full-scale invasion and right after, they would have parties here where they would make Molotov cocktails, right, about the most crude instrument to fight back against a powerful army. Now they're making drones and they're actually way ahead of Russia in terms of the sophistication of their drones. They've got better communications technology, better guidance technology. And so that's the amazing part of it. But this, as you know, is a cat and mouse game, right? Because every time Ukraine comes up with some new way to strike Russia more accurately, more further into Russia, Russia comes up with countermeasures. And so that's one of the really interesting parts of what's happening here. And what I'm trying to find out while I'm here is what's next, what's not on the battlefield currently, but likely will be in the future.
0: Yeah. Well, you know, that cat and mouse dynamic you've just mentioned, it, I mean, that's been happening since Christ was a corporal, as we say. You know, it's this dynamic between tactics and technology. You know, what comes first? Who knows what comes first? But as soon as we develop a technology, there's a counter to it, you know, whether it's a tactical counter or it's a technological counter, and it just keeps spinning, right? And we learn from the technology, or we learn from our tactics, and we realize we need a technology to support that type of a tactic. So it's an incredible spin. The difference, in my opinion, though, because this has always been the case on the battlefield, the difference, in my opinion, is how agile you can respond. If you can respond within the enemy's decision cycle, you've got a real advantage. And I see that coming out of Ukraine.
7: Yeah, and that's one of the other things I'm trying to explore is how does Ukraine have the advantage? And what I've been able to figure out, it's at least in part due to the fact, first of all, they're defending their homeland. They have a much greater interest in being successful. They're much more committed to the war. Second, I think they had a really good kind of technology base even before the war started. They had a lot of coders here in Ukraine. In fact, they worked for companies all over the world. So they're able to put them to the problems that were caused by the war. And I also think that they have better connections to the rest of the world. Russia is very isolated. They have better access to component parts, to microchips. These are all things that Russia is somewhat restricted in getting because of sanctions and other things. Not enough, in my opinion, right? We should restrict it even more. But I think that also makes it probably harder for Russia to innovate the way Ukraine has.
0: Team is call sign Warlord 6, General Ernie Andino. You're monitoring the front lines report. Well, so here's another element that I'd like to hear your thoughts on. It's the attritability of these weapons capabilities that the Ukrainians are using. When I say weapons, in particular, the drones, right? So these things are quite cost effective, and they are having lethal effects that are grossly disproportionate in a good way to the amount of effort and cost that's gone into building that capability. That's a path into the future, you know, solving the cost side of the kill chain. And I think the Ukrainians are showing us a way.
7: Absolutely. And that's why it's, you know, so hard for Russia to face this right now, because obviously the Russian army is built around a completely different concept. You know, they've moved somewhat away from armor, right? But they're still the army that they were before the full-scale invasion. I think Ukraine has learned over the, you know, 4.5 years how to take advantage of that.
0: And plus, you know, the Russians, they proved incapable of battlefield agility. They were very rigid in their decision making. You know, they're basically, when they launched that invasion, David, it really was like everything we expected out of the Red Army in 1984 on the East German border through the Fulda Gap, with the exception of real mass. I mean, Putin committed roughly 600,000 of his 700,000 troops that were available at the time to this invasion, and they quickly became, I mean, first, that's a gamble to commit that much of your force, but they quickly became incapable of conducting synchronized, deliberate, coordinated operations above company level, and now it's at platoon level or below, and much of their offensives are really nothing more than infiltration of a few guys, plant a flag, and then run away and call it, you know, the Russians are holding ground. Well, they're not. So they've lost their combined arms maneuver warfare capability. They never really had much of it to begin with. And then you got the Ukrainians who who didn't have much of that technologically initially, but they responded in the ways they could, and they found, they're finding some solutions, and they're employing it, and that is the drone threat. It's reaching deep into Russia now, too. That deep fight is fascinating because the effects of it are being felt on the battlefield right now. I mean, Crimea is being isolated, too. What do you have to say about that?
7: Yeah, first of all, I completely agree with you. And I also note that there's an air raid alert right now, so you might hear that. That happens from time to time here, because Russia still does have the ability actually to do ballistic missile attacks on Kyiv. And that's actually one of the vulnerabilities here right now. While it's going really well for Ukraine on the front line, actually, because of the lack of interceptors and Patriot missiles, it's actually a little bit easier now for Russia to hit civilian targets in big cities like Kyiv. But I also wanted to point out, I went to Bucha yesterday, which is a neighborhood outside of Kyiv. And that neighborhood, which is only 20, 30 minutes from Kyiv, was occupied by Russia in the early days after the invasion for 33 days. And it's been so long since Russia has been pushed very far from the capital, Kyiv. But it reminded me, like, even with all of their weaknesses, they actually got pretty close to the capital. And you know, it was just that Ukrainian resistance, the commitment to fight back, that they were able to hold the line and keep Russia from getting the capital.
0: Oh, amen. All right, team, go to a short halt. It's call sign Warlord 6, General Ernie Andino with the Frontlines Report. David Tafuri and I are going to take a quick break, but we will be right back. Stay up on the net.
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3: 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It's

0: that they might honor it. But I also think what's happening is that Iran feels emboldened. And they, I think the regime is gaining power and strength and maybe even support inside Iran by pushing back against the United States. And Trump has basically telegraphed that he doesn't want to use ground troops. But the fact that he's basically told Iran that takes something off the table, the kind of main thing left that would actually really scare the Iranian regime.
1: Yeah, well, I hear you. You know, deception's a good thing too. And, you know, I kind of it wouldn't be out of the ordinary to say you're not going to do it, but do it anyway. But he has been saying that all along. And he has said regime change is not the objective. And my professional opinion is we've set a bunch of operational objectives for Iran, and all of them are good, necessary in and of themselves, but none of them achieve a political success. And that's because we've been unclear what our political objective is. Is it a permanently non-nuclear Iran? Is it total surrender? Because the president said it was total surrender at one point. He also said Tehran will not have a nuclear weapon. Is it toppling the regime? I mean, right after the uprising began in December, the president said, hey, help is on the way. You know, a lot of people in Iran interpreted it as, you know, we're going to topple the regime, or that's the end objective. I mean, is the objective now to open the straits, or is it to blockade the straits? Or is the objective now just to get to a deal? So the first order of business, you know, in war fighting, is you've got to be clear up front what the political objective is. War is politics by extreme measure. It begins when reasoned debate between nations reaches its limit. And that's kind of where we are now. I just don't see a negotiated solution as being a victory for the United States. What do you say?
0: I mean, I think I'm with you on that. I completely agree with you that we have these meandering objectives. Like you said, at one point it was about just nuclear weapons. At one point, you know, early on they were talking about, well, we need to stop their long-range missile development program. But other times he talked about regime change. He, you know, definitely sent a message to the Iranian people that help was on the way, which people interpreted to mean that there was going to be regime change at the end of this. And even now, he kind of vacillates between these things. And so it's when you don't have a clear objective, it's very hard to kind of put together a strategy that's going to work. He also, I think, ignored what I think a lot of people probably told him, which is if you start a war with Iran, they're going to close the Strait of Hormuz. I think he is very concerned about oil prices and about the impact on inflation, perhaps too concerned. You know, those are really important things to America. But when you start a war like this, you have to have some resolve. You have to be, you know, if he wants to achieve the objectives, whatever they might be, we're going to have to endure some, you know, economic impact from that. But hope that on the other side of it, things are going to be much better. And so it's the lack of consistency in the approach that I think it is making it easier for Iran to frustrate President Trump's goals.
1: Look, I want President Trump to win. I want this country to win. It's rational for us. You know, it's rational for nations to act in their best interest. You know, as unseemly as that sounds, it's kind of how it is, how the world goes around. You act in your, everyone acts in their best interest if they're rational. In this case, you know, we've got a vital national interest in a permanently non-nuclear Iran. I can't think of anything more dangerous than a nuclear Ayatollah, right? So if it's worth securing and if it's worth fighting, it's worth winning. And we seem to be ruling out ground troops, but I don't know, mate. You know, recently the president kind of maybe is sort of softening that tone. I think we took the wrong lesson out of Kosovo and Serbia back in 1999. You know, President Clinton said, we're not going to put any troops on the ground. That's exactly what the Serbians wanted to hear. And yeah, the only reason why the Serbians capitulated is when the Russians diplomatically isolated them and joined with us to impose terms. So there was no compelling reality on the ground that forced

0: the Serbians to capitulate. Here, I don't see any capitulation on the side of the regime without imposed violence on them.
1: Yeah, I absolutely agree with you. I mean, Trump has, you know, no good choices right now because he doesn't want to put troops on the ground. And I don't think the American people want him to put troops on the ground. But it's going to be really hard to get Iran to do what we need them to do, to put them, you know, to constrain them adequately and ensure they're not stronger now and in the future than they were before the war. And without, you know, at least putting some troops, taking Karg Island, putting some troops in southern Iran so you could control the Strait of Hormuz. I'm not recommending we do that, but I'm not sure we can accomplish even the lowest amount of our goals without doing that. And so that's the very difficult situation that he's in. And Iran knows that, and they're exploiting that.
0: Yeah. Team, this call sign Warlord 6, General Ernie Andino, you're monitoring the front lines report. Yeah, I think troops, I know troops are essential for maintaining conditions on the ground. Air power can set conditions. It can't control them into the future. That requires boots. I think American boots are going to be required to open and keep open the Straits of Hormuz. I think other boots are available, should we play this right, in the ultimate action to topple the regime over time. I'm talking about the Iranian citizens. They did it in 1979 without our help, without any superpower help. They're going to need help now. They're going to need, you know, close air support. They're going to need a world power to set some conditions on the ground to make an irregular offensive possible or optimal. But they're not going to do anything until the United States says ending the regime is our objective. What do you say?
1: Yeah, I think that's right. You know more about this than me, but, you know, at the outset of this war against Iran, when the president said things like help is on the way and seemed to be suggesting there would be regime change in Iran, I sort of felt like I don't think they're going to be able to achieve regime change without a force on the ground. Now, that's either a foreign force like the U.S. military, or that's a armed opposition in Iran, but there isn't an armed opposition currently in Iran. And so if the goal was to have an armed opposition and support them from the air, you would have had to start that months, if not years earlier, training up an armed opposition, giving them weapons and, you know, putting together a plan for them to overthrow the regime. And I don't think any of those conditions are in place.
0: Yeah. Well, I disagree a little bit. I don't think it would have taken years, but you're right. We've got to get more arms on the ground. There are some. But also, you know, the numbers are on the sides of the population. There's 90 million Iranians. And when you add up the Iranian security forces between IRGC, Pazdaran, and Basij, the IRGC land forces, mission for internal security, they come to about 1.6 million. So they kind of have a similar issue that the Russians have inside Ukraine right now. But 45,000 Iranian citizens have been killed. So folks are cowed. You know, they want to see more and they want to see some help now. I understand that. David, we're almost out of time. Do you have any recent articles that you wrote that you want to tell us about quickly?
1: Well, I'm working on an article right now about sanctions on Russia and the sanctions that need to be put in place. And this link relates a little bit to Lindsey Graham. And, you know, he was here last week. Unfortunately, he passed away, but he was pushing for a sanctions bill in Russia. I think there might be a renewed interest and support for that in Congress, especially in honor of the legacy of Lindsey Graham. So that's what my article will be about. It'll be based on some discussions with sanctions experts who work for President Zelensky.
0: All right, folks, watch for that article. David, I'm going to read it. Go to our website, team, and leave some comments because we love reading them. We are Target, mission complete for this week. Thanks for monitoring the Front Lines Report. Until next week, remember this. The secret to finding meaning in life is serving a higher purpose. The secret to happiness is freedom. The secret to freedom is courage. Keep serving a higher purpose and stay courageous. It's call sign Warlord 6, General Ernie Andino, signing off the net.

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7: As quote, worthless.
8: Fox's Alex Hogan reports that President Trump has responded to the deaths of two U.S. service members in Jordan.
7: President Trump is here in New Jersey this weekend at his Bedminster Golf Club. And following the news, this breaking news of these two U.S. service members who have been killed in action in Jordan. News Nation now reporting that President Trump has responded to them, giving them this statement, quote, "It is a very sad thing, and also we hate to see it happen. It is in service to our country." U.S. Central Command also says that one other service member is missing in action and that four other service members were evacuated to Jordanian hospitals after that Iranian missile and drone attack on Friday.
8: The State Department issuing a warning to Americans following Iran's deadly escalation of the war in which two U.S. service members were killed. One is missing, four hurt. The State Department urging Americans worldwide, especially those in the Middle East, to exercise increased caution. Americans abroad advised to follow the guidance and security alerts. 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
8: Ontario's premier, Doug Ford, is pushing back after President Trump lashed Canada for letting wildfires get out of control with smoke blanketing parts of the U.S., resulting in poor air quality.
14: I find it a shame the administration in the U.S. and Congress people writing these letters and blaming us and so on and so forth. They have a very short memory. We had the water bombers, everyone ready, going over to California. It was last year.
8: Smoke is lingering across the upper Midwest, the Great Lakes, the Northeast, and parts of New England. Canada says as of today, it's battling about 955 active wildfires, most burning out of control. President Trump has threatened Canada with new tariffs to pay for the damage, he says, caused by the smoke. A Canadian woman is in ICE custody after allegedly slapping a teen who was wearing a pro-Trump and pro-ICE memorabilia. Fox's CB Cotton reports.
15: The Department of Homeland Security has labeled Caitlin Tracy a maple leaf menace. On social media, DHS has shared video appearing to show Tracy slapping a girl at the Jersey Shore during 4th of July weekend. Fox News Digital obtained court documents explaining that the victim was with a group of friends wearing sweatpants with the words Trump and ICE when Tracy confronted and later hit the teen in the face and body. The court documents say that Tracy refused to identify herself after the violent encounter. So Tracy's husband told a local outlet that it was Tracy who was shoved and hit.
8: Tracy is facing several charges, including assault and harassment. A massive fire in southern Norway has destroyed more than 100 homes and forced hundreds to evacuate. Fire crews are battling strong winds, fueling flames near Drammen, that's west of Oslo. Officials say no deaths have been reported. The cause of the fire is under investigation. I'm Deborah Valentine. This is Fox News.
6: 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Now your local forecast from the Hanson Paving Weather Center.
3: Lows dip down to about 65 tonight under clear skies. Winds out of the north around 5 miles per hour. Ample sunshine expected again tomorrow. Daytime highs approaching 90. Thunderstorms likely tomorrow night. Lows dip down to about 70. Partly cloudy skies. I'm staff meteorologist Paul Frobley on KNSI. Right now, 72.
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1: Well, hello, ladies and gentlemen. Welcome to American Warrior Radio. This is Ben Bueller Garcia. If you're paying attention in junior high, you know that a crucible is a vessel that's used to melt and refine metals at a very high temperature. If you've been on this planet more than a couple decades, you probably recognize that you've been through something I like to call a crucible moment. You're tested in a high-pressure situation, and how you react and pass through those moments often determines your future mindset and perhaps even the course of your life. Now, a crucible moment doesn't have to be as extreme as Kim Campbell faced on April 7, 2003 over Baghdad. It might be a moral or an ethical dilemma. It might be the day you found the courage to finally quit drinking or ask your future spouse to marry you. Or as in Kim's case, it might be outside factors suddenly thrust upon you. The beauty of the human mind and spirit is that we can all learn from every situation if we choose to. Personally, I prefer to learn from other people's mistakes rather than make them on my own. The lessons learned over Baghdad that day and from leading airmen for over a 24-year career in the Air Force are the subject of a new book called Flying in the Face of Fear, A Fighter Pilot's Lessons on Leading with Courage. It is written by retired Air Force Colonel Kim Campbell, call sign Killer Chick. The book was just released March 8th. It's hot off the presses, so we're very pleased. Kim, welcome back to American Warrior Radio.
2: Yeah, thank you so much for having me. It's good to be back.
1: Now, Kim, your first appearance on our show was alongside your husband, Scott, who's also an A-10 pilot, way back in 2016. We called that episode The Distinguished Couple because between the two of you, you have four distinguished flying crosses, yours for the mission over Baghdad, and Scott was awarded three over the course of 4 days during the Battle of Takur Gar in Afghanistan. The thing you share in common besides a marriage and a family is that aircraft. So let's introduce by starting off the ugliest plane any pilot could ever love.
2: Yeah, the mighty A-10 Warthog. Definitely my favorite plane in the inventory, but I am definitely biased. But the A-10 was designed to provide close air support to our troops on the ground, which is why I decided that that was the airplane that I wanted to fly. I fell in love with the mission of being able to support our ground troops. And the A-10 was designed to take hits while performing its mission. I know that firsthand, but it's an impressive airplane.
1: Yeah, I was just was out at an air show, and I had some family visiting from out of town, and I was explaining things about them. I noticed them in particular to look at the front landing gear of the A-10, how it's kind of pitched to the side a little bit, and that's to accommodate the cannon, basically the system that the plane is built around, correct?
2: Yeah, the A-10 is built around a 30-millimeter Gatling gun. It's 19 feet long, and to make it a point-and-shoot weapon so that where we point is where we shoot, they actually move the gear slightly offset so the gun barrel that you shoot from is centered up on the airplane.
1: Kim, can you, for it's radio, we have to paint mental pictures, the shell, I guess you'd call it, the 30-millimeter shell, that's about, what, 18 inches long?
2: It's about, with the bullet on itself, it's probably about, I don't know, 9 inches, and it's a 30-millimeter shell, but it's incredibly precise, which is what is important to us, so that if we need to shoot close to friendlies, that we can be very precise with our weapon.
1: I was talking to one of the demonstration pilots out at this air show I mentioned, and he said 30 yards away from friendly troops is workable. I mean, you can get in that close.
2: Well, workable. I mean, it's ideally we're not shooting that close, but if we have to, we can get in very close to friendly forces. It would be a danger close scenario where we're working very closely with the ground commander to make sure that we have approval to shoot that close to friendly forces.
1: What are some of the other survivability design elements of this aircraft, of the A-10?
2: Well, the A-10 itself is designed to take hits, which means that our fuel tanks are actually enclosed in a protective foam lining to prevent fire after battle damage. Has two very reliable engines. Probably most loved by its pilots is that we sit in what we call a titanium bathtub, which provides us protection against enemy fire. And then all of our flight control systems are built with manual redundant backup systems so that if we lose one hydraulic system, another can take over. If we lose both hydraulic systems, which is what happened in my case that day over Baghdad, then we have a backup emergency system as well.
1: Kim, I want to spend the next segment having you describe that situation because that's obviously an important part of this story. But going back a little bit, Your journey into the Air Force began, as I understand, when you witnessed the Space Shuttle Challenge disaster, and you told your dad, "I want to be an astronaut," and could take it from there.
2: Yeah, you know, it's something, it's interesting looking back at that moment, because that was when I was about 10 years old. And, you know, there was the thrill and excitement when I watched the shuttle launch. And then there was the devastation as we watched the tragedy that played out when we lost all of the astronauts on board. But there was something about that moment that connected with me in terms of realizing that astronauts died doing something that they believed in, something that was big and important that they were willing to risk their lives for. And I decided then that that was what I was going to do. I was going to go to the Air Force Academy, become a fighter pilot, with the eventual goal of going on to become an astronaut.
1: You know, Kim, you already know this because I know you listen to American Warrior Radio every week, but we just recently had the first female shuttle commander on the show, and she expressed your sentiments exactly. We do dangerous things because otherwise, how could we explore? You know, how could we achieve that next level of safety or that next level of success without somebody taking the risk of doing dangerous things? Now, your dad was an Air Force Academy graduate. Did he have mixed feelings about you undertaking that adventure? Because as I recall, or as I understand, that was right on sort of the cusp of not a lot of women in the Air Force, not a lot of women at the Air Force Academy.
2: Yeah, I think there was part of my dad that was, it was really very hard to see his little girl go off to do something like this. But I think over time, he realized that I was very committed to this goal and this dream of mine. And he realized once that I was committed to it, that he was going to do everything he could to make sure that I was ready for it. So that I, when I got to the Air Force Academy, I was ready both mentally and physically for the challenges ahead. So he has been my biggest supporter along the way.
1: I wouldn't call it exactly a crucible moment, Kim, but there was a, let's just say, a formative moment a little bit earlier in your life. We've got just a couple of minutes left, but tell our listeners about your good enough for a girl experience in high school.
2: Yeah, you know, I took wood shop in high school, actually middle school, because I thought it would be fun. I enjoyed building things. I worked with my dad in the garage, and we were building a pencil case. And, you know, not very exciting, but that's what we were building. And I just, before I stated, I thought I'd ask that my instructor, who happened to be an older gentleman, and just thought, well, let me just make sure it's good before I start staining it. And so I asked him what he thought, and he looked at me and kind of had a smile on his face, and he said, well, it's good enough for a girl. And I was kind of like, what? What does that even mean? Like, what is that even? I didn't even know what to take from that. I mean, part of me was really angry and wanted to leave and walk out of that classroom, but I also knew that my grade would depended upon, you know, doing a good job. And I, you know, I just looked at that and was like, you know what? I never wanted to be just good enough at anything. And I took that comment as kind of motivation to excel in everything that I did.
1: Now, do you still have that pencil case, Kim?
2: My dad has it. I gave it to him as a gift.
1: Okay. In your book, several times you cite Dr. Angela Duckworth's book, Grit, The Power of Passion and Perseverance. Grit is not a word we hear much in use today, but that word perfectly describes your movement through the Air Force community, your career in the Air Force. Do you think we need to hear that word more often in today's society, Kim?
2: I think so, because I think we face incredible challenges in everything that we do in life. And it's something that I talk to my kids about today, about you're going to get knocked down. You're going to face failure. You're going to make mistakes. It is all about what you do in that moment. Can you get back up? Can you dust yourself off and give it another go?
1: Well, in your case, you basically refused to take no from the Air Force Academy. That took a little bit of grit.
2: That's true. Yeah, that's true. I mean, I did get a rejection letter from the Air Force Academy on my first attempt at applying, and it was devastating. But I wasn't going to quit because that was my goal. That was my dream. That is everything that I worked for. And so I decided to write the Air Force Academy a letter every week to tell them that if somebody decided that they didn't want to be there, that they would turn down their appointment, that I was ready to go. I was willing to go, and I would be there in a heartbeat.
1: Ladies and gentlemen, that's Grit. We'll be back with more with Kim Casey Campbell. Killer Chick will talk about that morning or that day, April 7th, 2003. Stick around. Hey, listeners, it's Ben Bueller Garcia, host of American Warrior Radio. His father was a disabled Army veteran. His daughter was born blind. He started guiding and teaching blind skiers in the 80s and saw how powerful skiing was as a therapy for people with disabilities. And he decided to do the same thing with scuba diving.
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1: Well, for all 4,000 or however many cadets it was at the Air Force Academy?
2: Yeah, it was my senior year at the Air Force Academy, and I was selected to be the cadet wing commander. So in charge of 4,000 of my of the cadets, essentially 4,000 of my peers, which was a lot harder than I realized, because it was a pretty challenging job, but one that I was able to learn a lot from. It was an opportunity to learn from some very senior leaders at the Air Force Academy, as well as some incredible enlisted leaders who were mentors of mine while I was in that job.
1: Is that, I assume it's based on grades, it's based on lots of things, but maybe also that intangible leadership quality?
2: It is. You know, it's an interview process. So, you have to have good grades. Otherwise, because if you can't balance the academics, you're not going to survive there. But it really is some of those leadership skills. And I had done a few leadership positions prior to that. And so it's all about how you can handle situations, what ideas you have. A lot of it is some of those things that are a little bit harder to measure, more subjective.
1: In your book, you talk about, you know, how important mentorship is, and anybody, hopefully all of us have had good mentors throughout our life and have paid it forward by mentoring other young people. But one of the pieces of advice you received was to start keeping a journal. And in your book, you have some segments of some of the journal entries and your letter home. And I tell you, one thing, Kim, really touched me, and I think this is a letter you wrote home while you're still at the academy. You told your parents, "I know that killing people and possibly dying for my country is part of my job. I'm not looking forward to it."
2: It's one of those things. I think when I started on this journey, like, I just wanted to be a fighter pilot. Like, it just sounded fun and exciting, and I knew it was an important job, but I don't know that I fully grasped the reality of it. And as I spent time at the Air Force Academy and a little going through some of our training and talking about more of what we're doing, you know, the reality of it all kind of sunk in. And then certainly going to combat, the reality very much sinks in terms of what we're being asked to do. And it's not something that you look forward to or that you're excited about. It is something that you know, it's your job was to protect our troops on the ground. And I was going to do everything that I could to make that happen. But, it's a tough thing. And it was a tough thing learning, you know, and very early in my life of just about the realities of war.
1: Kim, Johnny Bravo offered to take me up for a backseat ride, but unfortunately I didn't act on it quickly enough. And then last week I was working a two-star admiral about getting me in the back of an F-18, and I was shot down, if you'll pardon the pun. But I'm going to use elements from your book to maintain some grit and keep aspiring to that opportunity. Your first call sign was a little less cool than Killer Chick. Do you recommend bananas? Bananas and ginger snaps, or what should I eat the morning of, or nothing?
2: Yeah, I would, something that's not overly spicy. I wouldn't go for the breakfast burritos, but I struggled with air sickness throughout my first time in, flying and at pilot training. So it almost derailed me because it was so miserable. And I questioned, is this really what I'm meant to do? I used so many air sickness bags on my first, 3 weeks of pilot training that I got the call sign bags. So thankfully, it did not stay with me for the rest of my career.
1: Yeah, Killer Chick is definitely much more preferable. Let's talk about April 7, 2003, which is, it's interesting, Kim, when I picked up the book, I expected that experience to be sort of the central part of the themes that then came off of that experience. But there's so much more in the book, and this is really just one. Now, it's a significant one. But we'll have to kind of spread this out over the break, Kim, but talk a little bit about April 7th, 2003. Was this your first combat deployment?
2: This was actually my second combat deployment. I had deployed to Afghanistan in 2002 before going to Iraq in 2003.
1: And describe how that morning started off. You get the alert to fly to support some, or you maybe were already on alert in the air when you had some troops in combat who needed help.
2: Yeah, so this was a normal mission for us. We were tasked to fly up to Baghdad, wait, refuel, we'd get gas before we did, and then we would just wait on alert in case there was a call. Unfortunately, that day on April 7th, the weather was terrible. There were clouds covering Baghdad, and, we weren't sure if we were going to be able to get in there and do anything. And then we got the call from our ground troops. They were taking fire, troops in contact. And we decided we were going to get in there as quickly as we could and do anything that we could to help them out. So we found our way below the weather. My flight lead found a hole in the clouds and kind of dove down through. And then I dove down through the weather as well. As soon as we got down below the weather, we could instantly see this firefight. I mean, we were low. We could see the tracers and bright flashes and smoke. And at about that time, we also started to see these puffs of gray and white smoke and bright flashes in the air right next to my carpet. It was, you know, a bit eye-opening, I guess you could say, surreal in many ways, because it was everything that we trained for and planned for. But at the same time, we've got a mission to do, and we don't want to let the troops on the ground down.
1: In ATEM language, how low is low in that case?
2: So we were down below the weather. We were around about 5,000 to 6,000 feet, which is not low in the A-10. We would, you know, we could be at 100 feet in the A-10. But this is kind of an awkward elevation to be at because we were highlighted a little bit below the clouds, trying to be in a position where we could see the friendly's location.
1: And did your flight lead make the first pass, or did you make the first pass, or how does that work logistically?
2: My flight lead rolled in pretty quickly as soon as we got down below the weather. He could see it immediately, kind of saw the whole situation with our friendlies on the west side of the Tigris River, enemy over on the east side of the Tigris River. Nice, clearly defined river to tell us where the friendlies and the enemy was at. He rolled in very quickly from north to south and was told that it was not effective because we had to come in from south to north. So we adjusted our run-in heading, and then we decided we would each make about two passes each because of the high threat situation, and then we would climb up, reassess, get our energy back, and go from there.
1: I assume you're using the gun and just missiles?
2: We use gun and rockets, because our target was underneath a bridge, and we needed to use that forward firing to get right underneath the bridge where the enemy was hiding.
1: I want to go into more details about this mission after the break, but I got to tell you that wasn't your first time in contact, right?
2: Oh, it was not. I mean, it certainly was not. It was just the most, I would say it was the most high threat, where, you know, not only were we engaging the enemy, but the enemy was also engaging with us. Coming off that target is when I felt and heard that loud explosion at the back of the airplane.
1: Okay, we'll get back up into that. Good time to be sitting in a titanium bathtub. Your host, Ben Buehler-Garcia, we're talking with Kim Campbell. Learn more at kim-kc-campbell.com. We'll be right back.
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16: 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Now your local forecast from the Hanson Paving Weather Center.
17: Lows dip down to about 65 tonight under clear skies. Winds out of the north around 5 miles per hour. Ample sunshine expected again tomorrow. Daytime highs approaching 90. Thunderstorms likely tomorrow night. Lows dip down to about 70. Partly cloudy skies. I'm staff meteorologist Paul Frobley on KNSI. Right now, 72.
18: News, I'm Roxanne Evans. Two American troops are dead. One remains missing in an attack on a U.S. base in Jordan. The State Department issuing a security alert.
19: The Pentagon says 13 U.S. troops, 10 soldiers and 3 sailors have been wounded in action this week at various bases in the Middle East, likely from Iran's continued attacks in Bahrain, Kuwait and Jordan, and particularly a large attack on that base in Jordan, housing hundreds of U.S. troops and fighter jets.
18: Fox's Lucas Tomlinson. The U.S. dealing with smoke from Canadian wildfires. U.S. politicians blaming the North. Ontario Premier Doug Ford says the finger pointing needs to stop.
20: They have a very short memory. We had the water bombers, everyone ready, going over to California. It was last year.
18: Canada battling over 900 fires. 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
1: Were you inverted or were you upright?
2: Just nose low, upright, but kind of in a left-hand turn, diving down towards Baghdad.
1: And is it, you know, I know Kim movies aren't always accurate, but is it like the movies where there's all kinds of bells and whistles start to go off and your gauges?
2: It was a lot like that in many ways. I think, you know, I feel like time slowed down some because I just remember so many things in that moment. You know, I remember like looking out the front of the cockpit and I could see the Tigris River. I could see Baghdad getting closer. And in that instant of trying to analyze the situation, I remember I had this master caution light. It's up on our cockpit glare shield that's flashing at me. I look down at our caution panel. It's lit up like a Christmas tree. I've got all these lights and, you know, just trying to decipher which ones are the most important. There was a lot going on all at once, a lot going wrong all at once. And it was really just about focusing on what was most important. You know, what was the most important problem, the most critical problem? You know, what could I handle in that moment, which was trying to get that airplane under control?
1: And, you know, it's interesting you say that because in your book, Kim talks about your experiences and then how that translates into issues, insights that we can only either use in our personal lives or in business or whatever it might be. And identifying priorities, critical priorities right off the bat is so important. And in that case, you had not even seconds to do that.
2: Yeah, and the reason that I was successful in that moment was because of all the training and preparation that I had done in advance leading up to that moment. I mean, in that moment over Baghdad with my airplane plunging to the ground, I did not have time to open a checklist. I didn't have time to ask for help. I just had to react and respond in that moment. And thankfully, I had done a lot of training. I had done a lot of practice and preparation for that moment exactly. Even though it was one of those things I never expected, you know, a situation I never expected to find myself in. But I had planned, I had put in the work, and, you know, we were prepared for that.
1: Flying an A-10 without hydraulics, what would be a civilian equivalent of that?
2: Well, I equate it to what some people have shared with me, which is driving a dump truck or a semi-truck without power steering. It's not something I've done, right? So I can't really tell you exactly how accurate it is. But it was a very heavy airplane to fly. It was not very maneuverable. I had a really hard time with it initially until I kind of got the hang of it. But if I took my hands off the stick, the airplane wanted to roll. I mean, it was not a stable platform at that point.
1: And your wingman, I assume, was still around, came close by. And did he kind of fly around and take a look and share with you what he saw? Or did he think it better to leave that unspoken at that point in time?
2: No, my wingman was so critical on that mission. I mean, in that moment when I was hit over Baghdad, as soon as I told him that I was hit, he immediately became very directive in terms of helping me. I think he could sense in my limited communication the amount of trouble that I was having. And he immediately told me to come west, to get over the friendly location so that if I had to eject, I would have some chance of survival and ideally float down over the friendlies. He told me to put out more chaff and flare from our countermeasure system so that the enemy wouldn't hit us again because they were still shooting at us. I mean, he just had this incredible situational awareness that I didn't because I was so focused on trying to get that airplane under control. And once we kind of got out of Baghdad, he came up next to me to do a battle damage check, which was just a look over at the airplane. And gosh, I remember him telling me, you've got hundreds of holes in your fuselage and tail section and a hole about the size of a football in the back horizontal stabilizer, which did not sound good, to say the least.
1: It doesn't sound like the news you'd want to get at that particular point in time, but...
2: But I knew something was wrong.
1: Exactly.
2: I just couldn't see it. I mean, I couldn't see any of it.
1: So you're fighting this plane. How long of a flight back to your landing?
2: Yeah, it was about an hour flying home from Baghdad back to Kuwait, where we were stationed. We could have landed in Iraq at Tilil Air Base, which was a base that we had taken over at the time. But we decided, you know, these are the things we were talking about, that if I crashed, there was no hospital, there was no ambulance. So we wanted to go back to Kuwait if we could make it, because they had the rescue and recovery forces that I would need.
1: Now, I've got 3,000 hours on my A-10 simulator at home, Kim. But... and I'm not an engineer, but I'm thinking of an A-10 without hydraulics. I'm thinking brakes?
2: No brakes. Well, we have an emergency backup braking system that gives you 5 brake applications. So normal braking was not there. No nose wheel steering, no speed braking, just a lot of missing parts and pieces. I had to get the gear down through an alternate emergency procedure as well, because all of those things take hydraulics. So thankfully, we had plenty to do to keep us busy on the way back, to go through plenty of emergency procedures, which in a way was good because it kept me focused. Because if I had free time, if I had a spare moment, my mind could wander and think about really all those worst case scenarios, you know, about crashing and whether or not I would survive. And that just wasn't a place that I needed to stay. So I really tried to focus on all those emergency procedures and what could we do to make this airplane fly better on the way back.
1: Well, you did get her down safely.
2: Yeah.
1: Didn't go into a ditch or anything, as far as I know.
2: No, it was probably the best landing I've ever done.
1: How often has A-10 been landed under manual control?
2: There were 3 attempts before mine during Operation Desert Storm, and sadly, they were not all successful. We lost a pilot on the first attempt. On the second attempt, the pilot was able to get the airplane on the ground, but he swerved on and off the runway several times, and the airplane was destroyed. He was very lucky to survive. But there was one situation, very similar damage to mine, where the pilot was able to get the airplane on the ground successfully. So I knew there was a glimmer of hope that I could do it too.
1: quite a sense of relief as you're getting out of that cockpit, and I'm guessing the ground crews are coming up saying, how on earth? What was the final battle damage assessment? How many holes? Did somebody take a pencil into account?
2: Yeah, I think eventually they did. It was something over 600 holes in the airplane from the shrapnel damage. I have to tell you, I mean, I couldn't see the damage when I was flying it back. So when I hopped out of the airplane, and there were a bunch of Marine firefighters waiting to meet me, and I think the look on their face was just this complete shock, you know, looking at me, looking at the airplane. And I kind of walked to the back of the jet, and it was just, it was dripping with hydraulic fluid. There were holes everywhere. The back end of the tail section was charred, covered, you know, in this black char from a fire that had happened at some point. I mean, I was shocked. I really was shocked and amazed that the airplane could take that hit and still keep flying.
1: Well, we're very glad they could. And I'm sure Soup Campbell is very glad as well. Kim, when we come back, I want to talk about your book and just a lot of great takeaways in this book. But I want to start off with family, because as people heard from the beginning of the show, your husband, Scott Campbell, is also an A-10 pilot. And that created some extra learning experiences, I guess. Ladies and gentlemen, this is your host, Ben Bueller Garcia. We're talking with Kim Campbell, call sign Killer Chick. You can learn more of us at kim-kc-campbell.com. 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Please spread the word. We'll be right back.
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1: Comes out of just such a, in your book, so, you know, set your own flight path. There's lots of people who try to talk you out of that and said it would never work for you and your husband, that you both could not be successful in the Air Force. But Kim set her own flight path.
2: Yeah, you know, it's, we love, I mean, we are grateful for the, all the

0: didn't really know what it would mean for our career, but we set our priorities in terms of what was important for us, which was to stay together as a couple, but also to go on flying the airplane that we absolutely loved.
1: One of the other kind of sad quotes or elements that came out of your book was a situation where, because of that, and I mean, clearly there was challenges, not just deployments, but trying to get assignments in the same vicinity. And at one point, your son, I don't know how old he was at the time, 8, 10 years old, maybe, he went up to the 3-star general, your boss, and basically said, I wish my dad would get fired.
0: Yeah, we had some tough times later in our career and trying to do it all, as we say. And at the time that happened, I was a group commander. I was responsible for more than 1,000 people down in South America, Central America, and the Caribbean. My husband was the wing commander at Davis-Monthan Air Force Base, responsible for more than 11,000 people there. And we were busy. We were gone a lot, and we were doing our best to be home, at least have someone home with the kids. But it was rare when the four of us were all together. And so my kids just, it was hard for them. And we realized that. That was one of those assignments that was incredible from a leadership perspective. But we also understood the toll that it took on our kids. And, kids will say what they think. And my son certainly did. So there's nothing like telling the 3-star general that you want your dad to get fired. But, you know, it helped us refocus a little bit and prioritize our life and realize that, yes, kids are resilient, but, you know, at some point they can only take so much and we can only take so much. And then that's why we made the decision to retire, based on a lot of those family decisions. It didn't quite happen as quickly as we thought. We had intended to retire from that assignment. And then we got an offer to go back to the Air Force Academy, kind of back where it all started for us, and a place where we could have more family time and be together as a family while also contributing to this awesome next generation of leaders.
1: How cool was that, returning through that front guard gate after having been there as a cadet?
0: It's pretty awesome to come back. It's not, you know, sometimes as a cadet, you just kind of take it for granted and all you want to think about is graduating and leaving. But coming back to where it all started for me and driving in that gate and driving up to the Air Force Academy and remembering all the challenges and hard times and everything that I had gone through, but to be back in a place where now I could have the opportunity to give back, you know, to help influence and lead this next generation, it was exciting. It was just, it was a great place to come back where we started, to kind of come full circle in life.
1: Kim, there's lots of great takeaways in your book, Flying in the Face of Fear. And I don't want to give too much of it away, but I'll tell you, the one chapter that I enjoyed the most personally, and given my work in the business community and public service, was Aviate, Communicate, and Navigate. Because I think there's a lot of stuff that I, as a civilian, could take from that. And my first real job at the Chamber of Commerce, I never forget, my boss told me, he says, look, you've got your list of things to do every morning sitting there on your desk. Take the one you want to do the least, the one you hate the most, and attack that one first in the morning. And you'll find your day goes better. You use an example of a four-ship formation you were trying to bring in weather to highlight the importance of that order, Aviate, Communicate, and Navigate. Why don't you explain that to our listeners, if you would?
0: Yeah, so that phraseology is something that we learn early in our careers. Aviate, focus on what's most important, which in our case was flying the airplane. Navigate, where you gain situational awareness of your surroundings, find a safe place to land, and communicate. Ask for help, right? Let people know what's going on. It helps us to prioritize and slow down in an emergency. And this situation that you're referring to is flying into Afghanistan in the weather, and I lost contact radio communication with my number 4 airplane. So I was leading 4 airplanes down into Bagram Air Base in Afghanistan through the weather, which was incredibly uncomfortable for us. We had very set procedures, but when I lost radio communication with my number 4 airplane, you know, of course, you're starting to think about all these worst case scenarios. What happened to him? You know, did he crash? What, you know, is he having an emergency? Is there, what's going on? And so in that moment, I'm starting to feel overwhelmed because I'm trying to lead my 4-ship into the base. I can't communicate with my number 4. We're trying to coordinate all separate procedures for all of us to go in and land. And it's starting to feel a bit overwhelming. And I realized very quickly that I cannot do it all myself. I have to focus first on aviating.

0: flying my airplane and getting the airplanes down on the ground safely. I've got to navigate. I've got to get myself there. I've got to ask for help from all the controllers, my other airplanes, so that they can help out in that scenario. And I end up asking my number three airplane. He's a little bit closer to him. You know, maybe he can get communications with him. But again, it's reminding yourself in those moments where you're feeling overwhelmed, when there's a lot going on, that you have to be able to prioritize what is most important in that moment, and then follow through with the rest of the things. Also critical to know that in those moments when you're feeling overwhelmed, you don't have to do it on your own. You can communicate and ask for help. And sometimes that's hard for us, especially hard for people that are used to doing it all on their own.
1: I tell you what, I've heard this before, Kim, but definitely one of the other takeaways came out of me from the book is it's okay to be vulnerable. Like I said, it's okay to ask for help. And one of the most important elements of leadership is empowering your subordinates to do what they can do. And it's more, you know, you've got a chapter called Commander's Intent in there where you talk about it. And you mentioned General Patton's quote, never tell people how to do things, tell them what to do, and they'll surprise you with their ingenuity. Kim, we've only got about 2 minutes left. Any other takeaways? And folks, I encourage you to read this book, but Kim, any other messages you'd like to share with our listeners?
0: Yeah, you know, the thing I would say, you know, this book is titled Flying in the Face of Fear. And I will be honest, I was a little hesitant to use that word fear in the title initially, because I think a lot of times people hear the word fear and they think about vulnerability or weakness in a negative way. But the truth is, I look back on my career and I realize there were so many moments where I felt a sense of fear or worry or nervousness, but I did it anyway. It was about walking up the ramp to go to basic training. It was about walking into my fighter squadron knowing I was the only female pilot. It was taking off on a risky close air submission. It was, you know, being at home as a mom with two kids and my husband deployed for a year. In each of those moments, there was a sense of fear of like, can I do this? And, you know, wanting to do well, wanting to excel. And what I've realized, having the ability to reflect now over, you know, 20 plus years, is that it's not the fear that matters. It's all about what you do in that moment. It is about stepping up to take action in the face of fear. And it's about having the courage to respond even when you're scared. That is what is most important. And that's why I titled the book that way. One of the many reasons that I wrote the book.
1: What you do and how you come out of that crucible moment. You wrap that up with a nice little bow, Kim.
0: I do my best.
1: Folks, you can not only get the book, but you can also, Kim, as I understand it, Kim, you also go around and do speeches. You can learn more at kim-kc-campbell.com. Kim, thank you so much for spending some time with our listeners today.
0: Absolutely. Thanks so much for having me.
1: And my best to Soup.
0: You bet.
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3: 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Anger gets the headlines. 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
15: State Department alert. Roxanne Evans, Fox News. The State Department warning Americans after escalating conflicts with Iran. The warning comes after Iran launched attacks on a U.S. base in Jordan, killing two U.S. troops. One remains missing. The U.S. urging Americans to exercise caution. The U.S. launching an eighth straight night of attacks against Iran. Fox's Chanley Painter with more.
16: U.S. CENTCOM says it's to swiftly punish the Revolutionary Guard for killing two service members in missile and drone strikes in Jordan Friday. Another U.S. soldier remains missing. These mark the first American military deaths since March. Four others were evacuated to hospitals but have since been released. The escalation in U.S. action is in response to continued Iranian attacks on ships in the Strait of Hormuz. Iran has been striking back by targeting Jordan, Iraq, and Arab Gulf states. Tehran also now claims it's suspending last month's ceasefire agreement with Washington. In a statement, Iran's supreme leader mocked President Trump's signature as, quote, worthless.
15: The U.S. strikes on Iran have concluded. President Trump responding to the deaths of the U.S. service members.
17: President Trump is here in New Jersey this weekend at his Bedminster Golf Club. And following the news, this breaking news of these two U.S. service members who have been killed in action in Jordan. News Nation now reporting that President Trump has responded to them, giving them this statement, quote, it is a very sad thing. And also, we hate to see it happen. It is in service to our country. U.S. Central Command also says that one other service member is missing in action and that four other service members were evacuated to Jordanian hospitals after that Iranian missile and drone attack on Friday.
15: Fox's Alex Hogan reporting a massive fire in southern Norway, destroying more than 100 homes and forcing hundreds to evacuate. 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
15: Ontario's Premier Doug Ford pushing back after President Trump blasted Canada for letting wildfires get out of control and inundate the northern U.S. with smoke.
10: I find it a shame the administration in the U.S. and Congress people writing these letters and blaming us and so on and so forth. They have a very short memory. We had the water bombers, everyone ready, going over to California. It was last year.
15: The U.S. continues to feel the effects of wildfires with smoke lingering across the upper Midwest, Great Lakes, Northeast, and parts of New England. Canada says as of today, it is battling over 900 active wildfires, most burning out of control. President Trump threatening Canada with new tariffs to pay for the damage caused by that smoke. Independent Senator Bernie Sanders rallies with Senate candidate Abdul El-Sayed in Michigan, one of several progressive Democrat candidates Sanders endorsed ahead of the November midterms. Senator Sanders questions why El-Sayed's opponent insists on outspending him.
13: This is an election between Abdul and the billionaire class.
15: Sanders banking off progressive wins in other cities, including New York and Seattle. El-Sayed looking to snag the Democratic nomination from Congresswoman Haley Stevens. On RealClearPolling.com, Stevens is up 4 points over her opponent. The primary is set for August 4th. Someone shoved an elderly woman on subway tracks in Midtown Manhattan. Good Samaritans rushed to her rescue. It happened this morning. The NYPD says the unidentified 70-year-old was on the platform before 11:30 a.m. when someone walked up and tossed her onto the tracks. She fell and cut her head. The suspect then took off but was captured by police later Saturday. Commuters witnessed the attack and called the people that came to help heroes. I'm Roxanne Evans. This is Fox News.
19: 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Now your local forecast from the Hanson Paving Weather Center.
14: Lows dip down to about 65 overnight. Under clear skies, northerly winds around 5 miles per hour. Lots of sunshine outside again Sunday. Daytime highs approaching 90. Partly cloudy skies Sunday night. Thunderstorms likely. Lows level off around 70. I'm staff meteorologist Paul Trombley on KNSI. Currently, it's 68 degrees.
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0: Good evening and welcome to Coast AM. I'm your host tonight. My name's Rich Barra. And for as long as human beings have walked this planet, we've searched for answers that seem to live just beyond our reach. In ancient books, whispered traditions, vivid dreams, unexplained encounters, and stories passed down through generations, people, well, they've always believed that there might be a deeper layer to reality. If only we knew where to look. So tonight, this is sort of a curated show for that. Although it seems like it's on the opposite sides, we're going to talk about the Salem witch trials and we're going to talk about alien abduction. They're still tied together. We follow the different paths that may lead to the same questions. In our first couple hours, we're going to travel back to 1692 in the Salem witch trials with author, artist, and historian Enid Baxter Rice. Her own ancestors stood accused during one of the darkest chapters in American history. We're going to separate the myth from the history, explore the forgotten stories behind the trials, examine the ancient spells and incarnations that have echoed through culture for centuries and even led us to, like, Etsy witches now. Then later tonight, we're going to meet author and experiencer Douglas Taylor, whose extraordinary encounter aboard what he describes as an extraterrestrial craft changed the course of his life. It's kind of a crazy story. We're going to explore the dreams, the reincarnation, the creativity, the consciousness, and whether our lives may be part of a much larger spiritual journey than we can possibly imagine. So whether these stories, these experiences, our history, psychology, spirituality, or something maybe even beyond our current understanding, well, they've fascinated us for centuries. So whether you're listening tonight, wherever, if you're on the road, if you just ended your shift, I know a lot of people in bands listen to us after their band gigs are over. If you just can't sleep and this is your jam, well, I am here for you. Welcome. Across America, Canada, and around the world, thank you for making me part of your weekend as we sail into the mystic together. Welcome to Coast AM. Now, I want to spend some time with our first guest here, Enid Baxter Rice. So let's do this. Let's take a quick break for the pause so we can spend a little more time with her on the backside of this. We'll be right back on Coast to Coast AM.
1: We have a great story from someone who's helped themselves to heal by using the botanical known as Carnivora. And we have a guest right now. Her name is Joni Nichols. This is quite a story.
2: Yes, it is. And Robert, my adventure started about 7 years ago. I was a mess. I had numerous infections. My hair was falling out all over the furniture. Mm-hmm. One of the scariest things was that my legs were swelling up out of control. It came to a head. Within 24 hours, I had gone into a coma.
1: Holy tamale.
2: Mom and Dad decided to get me Carnivora's six-week program.
1: And at what point that you started this series, did you notice, hey, something might be getting better?
2: Within two weeks, Robert. The first thing I noticed was that I felt better waking up. Then I noticed that my hair wasn't all over the furniture. I'm, like, excited.
1: It's like, you said that within about 6 weeks, your legs were no longer swelling?
2: Within 2 weeks.
1: And she credits all of it to her Carnivora protocol, the B program, where she's using the Carnivora extract, the lymph drainage product. 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Joni, thanks for being with us. I love to hear from you again.
2: Great.
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0: Thank you. Welcome back to Coast AM. I am your host, Rich Barra, for the night. Enid Baxter Rice is a witch, an author, and an artist who unearthed the hidden and forgotten stories buried in family history, old archives, and the land itself. Her work has been exhibited at the National Gallery of Art, the Getty, the Library of Congress. She's no joke here, and featured in the New York Times. Enid has had fellowships at the National Academy of Sciences, the Getty Foundation, and Yale, and makes her paints from the plants in her garden, which I think is fascinating too. Really excited. In fact, Enid, my daughter Audrey, who goes to school in New York, I told her we were going to talk about the Salem witch trials, and she is in the studio with me tonight being my little producer, so she's all into this. Very, very excited. Welcome to the show, Enid.
5: Thank you. Thank you for having me. Thank you, Audrey, for producing. I'm so excited to be on Coast to Coast.
0: And by producing, she got me a Red Bull. I think that's been her major contribution.
5: Fantastic.
0: But it is the middle of the night. We do have to bring the energy. So
5: yeah.
0: You are more than meets the eye when I look through your resume, when I look through all of the things on your website. You have both your art, but you're also read through just mountains and mountains of actual trials from back in 1692. So you've got all this accreditation to you, and your family is involved in this too. So I wonder where we start with you. First of all, you call yourself a witch, and I guess maybe let's start here. What is the difference between maybe witchcraft in 1692 and what we call it now? Can you give me a little example of that? Let's start there.
5: Gosh, you know, I feel really bad. Audrey, I'm sorry. I'm going to be disappointing in the first moment I start talking. I don't identify myself as a witch.
0: Oh my gosh, it said so in your bio. I so apologize for that.
5: Oh no, that's totally fine. I think that a lot of people... So there is a big difference, right, from 1693 to now. And in 1692 and 1693, there was a whole world of medicine that was done with herbs. And so people, especially women who did this kind of like healing and seemed to be able to use herbs to do things that were very magical, were often thought of as being witches, especially when there was some kind of moral panic. And my ancestors were part of that group.
0: Let's go back there. What started this? Because it really went off the rails at some point where anybody who was growing anything in their garden, you know, seemed like they might be on trial for being a witch. How did this get so out of control? How did it start?
5: There are a lot of theories about that. And, you know, of course, people, you know, we're talking about a long time ago where the lines between medicine and cooking and witchcraft are kind of blurry, like science is magical. And in some ways, we're kind of returning to some of that practice now. I just heard about 4 commercials for herbal remedies. There are moments where that knowledge has to go underground. And this is one of those moments. There are theories that somebody ate bad grain and it made them hallucinate. There is a really strong argument that these were very repressive times. And teenage girls got a little taste of power and it went off the rails. There's also, you know, 2 wars that happened prior to the Revolutionary War in New England. And they're extremely violent and extremely brutal. And most of the young accusers during the Salem witch trials are what we call refugees from that war. They were up in Maine and witnessed terrible stuff and lost a lot of family. So, you know, everybody's struggling. They're also petrified of the forest. They believe the forest is the realm of the devil.
0: Like the people that live there? Not the people practicing witchcraft. But yeah, forests are always, you know, even I guess maybe that's a carryover from Europe too, but everybody thinks this forest is, the woods are scary.
5: I mean, they're scary. They're spooky. And, you know, you see things out of the corner of your eye. And this, again, and this is a pretty dangerous landscape. And it's also, you know, I was talking with your producer who's from West Virginia and I'm from Pennsylvania. The woods feel really haunted. And I'm sure that's, you know, something deep there. But at that time, once the accusations started flying, there were a couple of bigwigs in the New England world who wrote books about how to seek out witches, and they capitalized on this moment. So there's a lot of different forces fanning the flames. And three of my ancestors were convicted. One of them escaped before he could be questioned in a trial.
0: Is that George? George
5: Jr. escaped. Yeah, he just took off. And and then and his wife was incarcerated for many months. These people were chained in cold prisons on the floor, like starving, waiting to, you know, have their execution after they were convicted. His father was executed. His father was like around 87 years old, which
0: that's
5: back
0: George
5: then. George Jacobs Sr. was 87 years old and was executed for witchcraft because he refused to confess because he did not want to implicate other people. And his granddaughter also was convicted, but right before she was to be executed, the governor of Massachusetts' wife was accused of witchcraft, and he decided it was time to end the that court.
0: How many people died because of being accused of witchcraft?
5: Yeah, it's kind of a wild number. We're talking about more than 200 people incarcerated.
0: Oh my gosh.
5: Yeah, and 25 murdered. And of the 200, I mean, you're talking about women who have children, you know, people who are dependent on them. So the story of my like seventh great-grandmother's arrest, you know, she's taken to the prison, her baby's ripped out of her arms, there are toddlers following her down the street crying. So, you know, the cost of this on this community, there's only 500 to 600 people in the community, and 200 of them end up incarcerated. So it's a pretty significant wild time. I think I wrote about it, like, imagine if an in real life 2020 era Twitter mob wore bonnets and could execute people. Like, that's what we're talking about. Yeah.
0: Well, I don't know that we're that far away from something outrageous like that, where social media just turns the mob on you. I've seen it happen a few times.
5: Yeah. I actually have my students study this now because I want them to look at, you know, mob mentality, and, you know, when groups of people get really paranoid. But also, the first people to be executed in the witch trials are all outsiders. There's a woman who's mentally ill. There's a Quaker. There's a woman who's kind of like, she's like the town drunk. You know, so there's this like pattern of whoever's not very popular. And then it starts to look like people getting revenge on each other. So, for example, George Jacobs Jr. is one of my ancestors. He was a known creep. The reason that he and his dad are thought to have been accused is they were hanging out, fixing their wagon and making jokes about the girls who were accusing everyone. And they called them the witch B-words. I don't know if I can say that. And so that joke was overheard and people didn't like it. But prior to that, George Jr. had herded a bunch of his neighbor's horses into the water and killed them. So he had something
0: he had
5: very
0: mental
5: strange.
0: Problems too.
5: Yeah, mental problems.
0: Do you think that the mental problems, like what you said with drinking and some of that real outrageous, almost sociopath stuff, do you think that's from the war, from trauma?
5: I'm trying to trace back those threads. And, you know, I think sometimes this stuff is also inherited. Like, I can see a thread through, you know, my family of a certain trait that comes up that's not, you know, that's not very empathetic. And we see it like every few generations. That's why I started doing, it's part of why I started investigating this history.
0: But we'll go into that a little deeper. What do you mean by that? Help me understand that a little bit.
5: Yeah. So in about 2019, my mother became really sick with a rare disease and passed away very quickly. The disease is related to mad cow disease. It's called Creutzfeldt-Jakob disorder. And it's so rare and so frightening that her remains were taken to a hospital in Ohio, Case Western, and they had to specially do a test to make sure she hadn't been infected from the food supply. And this only happens to 1 in 1 million people in America. And there are three ways you can get it. One is through the food supply. One is through genetics, which would mean that I would have it and my children would also have it. And one is called sporadic, like it just shows up. And during the time I was waiting for the autopsy to come back, I didn't realize what I was doing, but the reason was probably because I was looking for a pattern of death rates, but I started going back through records. I started doing genealogy and I noticed several patterns. And this was what sort of brought me all the way back to the Salem witch trials. But I noticed that like every couple of generations, there's somebody who's, doesn't seem to follow the rules of society, seems to like, be up to a little bit of no good. And so I think that's really fascinating and curious. And I'm very interested in how those hidden secret histories in families. Also, we have people who are very vulnerable and then people who are not vulnerable at all and how they end up together and what that creates throughout the ages. So you have George Sr., who's very, refuses to confess. If he confessed, he'd save his own life because he thought it was wrong. And he said in the witch trials, you might as well accuse me of being a buzzard as accuse me of being a wizard. I've done no wrong. Meanwhile, his son just took off, left everybody, ends up inheriting all the money because his son applies for, reparations a couple decades later when the state of Massachusetts does reparations for witch trial, those who are
0: so
5: persecuted.
0: The known creep got paid.
5: He made out big.
0: Well, I'm also thinking too, and I don't mean any offense by this, but what kind of creep do you have to be in the 1600s for that to still be attached to any file with your name on it in the 2000s? I mean,
5: right.
0: He must have been really, really a troublemaker.
5: He was a real troublemaker. Part of that too is that these guys, they weren't Puritans. They were, they were Scottish coming from more refugee backgrounds. They were, they weren't really going to church. They probably were, drinking and they were using poor language and making jokes about the very important process of persecuting witches. So, once I was like, wait, I have ancestors. My dad was like, yeah, I think your mom's ancestors were like Puritans or something. I was like, what? That doesn't sound right. And then I read the story about them making jokes and getting in trouble. And I was like, oh, that sounds like the Baxters. Okay. That makes sense.
0: Does this mean that, are you telling me it wasn't until your mom passed away and I'm sorry for your loss,
5: that you
0: found that you were related to people that were killed in the Salem witch trials?
5: It wasn't until my mom passed away that I found that out. And
0: wow.
5: What I also found out, and this is kind of like the bright side, was that, they were when they immigrated to the U.S. in the 1600s, they were from a family where the men were barbers and the women were midwives. Like they were healers. And as a child, my best memories, are learning herbal medicine in the garden with my mom. And so, we see periods throughout history when there are these panics and people who live outside the mainstream and have knowledge that might seem threatening or confusing, that they end up being targeted because they frighten people or, someone's different and people come after them. So, there was this knowledge. My last book before the one about ancient spells was about plant magic. And I was really writing about what I learned as a child. And it was really interesting. My mother knew, she always planted marigolds around the tomatoes. And I'd say, why do we have to put marigolds around the tomatoes always? She'd say, oh, because they protect them. And so, later on I thought, it must be like the smell is really heavy. They keep insects away. And then I read this book about nematodes, which are these organisms that are not good for the roots of tomatoes, and how marigolds protect the roots of tomatoes from microorganisms.
0: Oh, interesting.
5: And I was like, how did you know this? And she's like, oh, your grandma told me. Well, my mom didn't study botany or biology. And I don't know that my grandma, you know, I think she finished high school, but, you know, like, these were not people who had deep microbiological knowledge.
0: That's science knowledge.
5: Stuff. Right. So, you know, there's something to this folk knowledge.
0: We should tell people, too, by the way, and we'll repeat this again, but all of your books are linked up at Coast to Coast AM, so you don't have to remember too much. Yeah, we got to make sure that we take care of you there, too. So then tell me about Margaret and Mary. What happened with Margaret and Mary?
5: Yeah, so Margaret is a really sad story. Margaret, you know, she was born, you know, her into this very, like, rigid Puritan. She was a Puritan. She was born into this really rigid culture. Her dad died when she was one. She shows up again in the records with her husband having died when she's 24, and she has a couple kids. He had a loom, which is an incredibly valuable thing at that time. You know, it's cold. Everybody needs cloth. Not everybody knows how to use it. Unfortunately, Rebecca's allowed to knit and sew, but it is illegal for her to use a loom or participate in any kind of industry in 17th century Massachusetts. So within 4 months, George Jr. is on the scene. He's marrying her. He's a little younger than she is. He doesn't have a profession. And now he has this loom, and he has this way to kind of create a whole livelihood. So it's like a big deal. And she has a couple more babies, and one of them dies and falls in a well and drowns. And I think that shakes her so much that there's two theories. One is that she had, you know, like some kind of brain tumor, but the other is that she just begins to lose her mind, and soon she's arrested for witchcraft.
0: Oh my gosh. Okay, we're going to continue the story when we come back on the backside of the break. We were talking to Enid Baxter Rice. Her book is about the Salem witch trials, the people, the transcripts, the trials themselves. We're going to get right back into it when we come back on Coast to Coast AM.

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5: News. I'm Deborah Valentine. SATCOM says the latest retaliatory strikes against Iran have ended following Tehran's firing of drones and missiles at a U.S. base in Jordan, which killed two U.S. troops. One remains missing and four others were hurt. Fox's Lucas Tomlinson.
6: Iran fired multiple intermediate-range ballistic missiles that made it through U.S. air defense systems, hit a base in Jordan with dozens of U.S. Air Force personnel at the base.
5: The State Department has issued a cautionary warning to Americans, especially those living abroad. The World Cup final taking place Sunday on Fox between Spain and Argentina.
7: Lionel Messi has led the charge for the Argentinians. He has 8 goals in this tournament, which came into the weekend tied for the tournament lead so far. But Spain has been dominant, only conceding 1 goal in 7 games.
5: Fox's Tony Genualdo reporting President Trump is expected to be in attendance. 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
0: 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Now your local forecast from the Hanson Paving Weather Center.
8: Lows dip down to about 65 overnight under clear skies. Northerly winds around 5 miles per hour. Lots of sunshine outside again Sunday. Daytime highs approaching 90. Partly cloudy skies Sunday night. Thunderstorms likely. Lows level off around 70. I'm staff meteorologist Paul Trombley on KNSI. Currently it's 68 degrees.
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1: Our guest for the first part of the show here, Enid Baxter Rice. Her book, Ancient Spells and Incantations, Echoes of Magic Through the Ages and Across Cultures. And we kind of started off talking about the Salem witch trials, and I don't know why I said you're a witch when you're not a witch. Right there, I feel like you're just trying to make sure that you're not put on trial too. Maybe your family.
2: Yeah, I think I was thinking about that. I was like, well, maybe I just like, I mean, I wrote a book about ancient spells. I read tarot cards. I have, you know, maybe I have witch imposter syndrome. I don't know what's going on.
1: Well, let's clarify that then. So most people hear the word witch and they picture Salem. Historically, what were the people accused of in 1692? Besides maybe some holistic medicine, they were actually practicing. Were any of them practicing witchcraft, like as we know it, like the movies have it? Were any of them doing that? Or did they get it totally wrong?
2: You know, as long as human beings have been alive and kept any kind of records, I mean, we're talking like Fertile Crescent, ancient world, there have been people playing with magic or believing in magic or believing in ghosts. This is something that's universal around the world. And one of the big things that they believe is powerful, they know plants are powerful, they believe words are powerful. Like, and even we see that in psychology, you know, telling your own story is healing. We see that in, you know, people setting intentions and saying them and speaking them and repeating them. Cognitive behavioral therapy sounds a lot like reciting incantations over and over again to yourself.
1: The I am worthy, I am free, I am safe sounds like
2: a... you know, and now we have this other new magical thing, which is a large language model, right? AI is this intelligence that learns how we speak and somehow, you know, seems to be struggling to be born. So there's all kinds of mystical implications to the way that those of us who feel a spiritual dimension in the world, how we relate to language, how we relate to objects. That's where jewelry comes from, right? Like wearing amulets and things for protection or luck. And, you know, also the folk remedies that are the unregulated medicine that we're, you know, seen as being kind of scary. Like if you are able to take plants and make really great food and also heal someone with it, and, you know, like that's very magical. So, you know, were people in the transcripts of the trials in Salem accused of that kind of work? Most of the trial transcripts for Salem are actually unusual in that they don't contain magic spells. They contain accusations of people projecting their spirits across town into your bedroom and, you know, tempting you.
1: Well, I don't like that either.
2: Well, yeah, I mean, that's its own kind of magic. And so what happens then is, you know, people are being tempted and they're just, they really want you to sign this book. It's got a lot of contractual language in the whole, like with the devil's got like a notary going on or something. And so it's kind of funny. It's a different, style of witch trial. Like when you look at trial transcripts from, you know, Europe in the 1400s, that's actually one of the places that I have found the most recipes of spells and one of the greatest repositories of Nahuatl spells, you know, magic spells from pre-Columbian Mexico, is these letters this monk Alarcón wrote back to a pope in the 1500s complaining about how the indigenous people continued to do their magic. And in those complaint letters, he codified and saved for us exactly what those spells were. So,
1: interesting.
2: Yeah. So it's like, I was joking about it saying like snitches get witches, you know, like the people who, there's this book from the 1400s where two scolds, decide that they're worried the prince is going to get, you know, interested in the magical arts and take someone, you know, as a counselor who's a wizard or a witch. And so they write this book. It has one of those great medieval titles that's like a whole paragraph long, you know, like for the witch to the prince to prevent him from the witches and the wizards and the, and, you know, they write out these really great indigenous European spells from, you know, that were
1: protection
2: indigenous to
1: incantations, right?
2: Protection incantations. There's one with like a loaf of bread. I actually marked one earlier today. I can like find it. You know, I like books a lot, so of course I put this one in my book. But there's a spell to protect a book. This is like from England in the first century. So you're talking about like pre-Christianization in some ways. So that, and it says, "Here I earnestly pray that no treacherous person take this book from me, neither by force, nor by theft, nor by false talk. Why? Because the best treasure is not so dear to me as my dear books."
1: Oh, well, that's kind of sweet.
2: Lovely, you know, but if you did that, if you said something like that in, around Salem in 1690,
1: oh,
2: somebody
1: you're done.
2: Would.
1: You're in a river.
2: Yeah, 100%. River, rocks in your pockets, goodbye.
1: Like rats in the bag with you. That sounds terrible.
2: Yeah,
1: well,
2: yeah.
1: Before we went to commercial, we were talking about your relative whose husband died when she was 24 and how she got involved. Now, so I wanted to
2: and
1: come
2: then
1: right back.
2: My bad ancestors swooped in, looks like to me. He was just like, "Hey, lady." And
1: well,
2: you know,
1: well let's do that.
2: You have a loom.
1: the bad junior, George Jr. Let's get into that. Let's take a quick break and then we'll finish up this hour and then we'll open it up to phones to people. But let's take a quick break and we'll come right back and begin talking about, again, the Salem witch trials on Coast to Coast AM.
3: Do you really want another summer like last summer, barely sleeping because you were too hot at night? People blame summer heat for bad sleep, when really it may be their mattress trapping heat. And if you already sleep hot, summer only makes it worse. 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
1: Welcome back to Coast AM. I'm your host, Rich Barra. Our guest this evening for the first part of the show, Enid Baxter Rice, all of her books. She has many, many books out, many wonderful books, and they are all linked up at Coast to Coast AM. And before we went to break at the bottom of the hour, we were talking about your relative. Is it Margaret or Mary that had the unfortunate story that you're starting to tell?
2: Oh, yeah. Well, there's Margaret's story is very inspirational. Her mom, that's the sad story, her mom ends up losing her mind in in, you know, while she's incarcerated. And Mary isn't incarcerated right away. I mean, not Mary, sorry. I'm talking about Margaret. Margaret isn't incarcerated right away. And she's featured in this really famous painting from the 1800s that's called The Trial of George Jacobs. And there's a picture, it's an image of her pointing at her grandfather, who she lived with. She had moved out of the house with her dad, which I think is really interesting. And it's not because her grandpa needed help. He had a younger wife living with him. And so they must have been pretty close. So someone accused George Sr. of witchcraft. He walked with these big canes, and they accused him of using the canes to hurt them on the spiritual plane, that he appeared as a spirit in the room and then hit with his canes. And the girls who were the accusers, they were this like group of mean girls who were very, very powerful by this point. You know, if they pointed at you, you were going down. And they wanted Margaret to implicate her grandfather. They thought if she implicates, because now there's starting to be kind of doubt about like what's really going on with these witch trials, because they're starting to accuse people who are landowners and people who are people of power in the community. Mm, not
1: so you can see there's
2: the
1: a
2: fringes.
1: Revenge move going on there.
2: Yeah, now we're getting in there. You know, Arthur Miller wrote in The Crucible an idea that the ringleader was actually had a crush on a man whose wife she accused. It also seems to be a power struggle between two big landholding families at the same time. But caught in the crossfire, Margaret Jacobs is approached by the girls, and they basically say to her, like, you have to accuse your grandfather at his trial, or we're coming for you. And she at first goes along with it. She's afraid. She writes this long letter to her grandfather, which I translated, and it's in my little Book of Trees project. It's a very heartfelt and lovely letter. And in the beginning of it, she's writing it in prison. She says, I was so afraid. I was so afraid for my life. She's 17 years old. She's got all these little kids that she's watching at home because her parents are gone. And she says, and I also was so confused. So what would happen is there'd be this group of 11 or 12 girls, and they would all scream and

0: you know, my father's gone. My mother is crazy now. She spells crazy like K-R-A-Z-E-Y, you know, in the documents. And I can't contain this lie in my body. And she says she would basically rather die and tell the truth and recant than live. And so she recants and she asks her grandfather for forgiveness, and he brings her into his cell and he forgives her, and then he's executed the next day. And she's facing execution, and the only thing that saves her is that the governor's wife is accused. Now here's the thing, the people who are in prison for witchcraft in Salem, they were let out once they paid off their jail fees. So they had to pay back a day cost for being fed and shackled in the cold jail. And so both Margaret and her mother end up staying longer in the jail after the trials are over because they can't pay back their fees. And George Jr. Doesn't send them any money.
1: Even though he's making money off the loom?
0: Even though he's like run away, he's on the lam, like he's down in northern, you know, probably northern Appalachian mountains, you know, making new friends. He's about to start a new family. But he pops back up for the reparations payments. No, other kind people in the community decide they're going to help my ancestors, and they all pitch in and pay the jail fees so the women can be released from prison. They all end up, like most of them, most of the people involved in this whole story end up perishing in something called the Great Snow of 1710. And that was really weird. I was looking through the records. I love looking at old records and old books and old documents. I'm like such a weirdo. But they all had this death date of the winter of 1710. And it's because there was this massive blizzard that just buried New England. And a lot of people perished in it. And it's just this lost history.
1: You're really good at this. All this, if you think about out of tragedy, sometimes something else is born. And your ability to comb through all these records and put the story behind it, but more importantly, the humanity behind it, is really interesting. And I wonder what in the past pulls you towards the history that people have forgotten.
0: I am really drawn to that. And I think it's partially because in my mom's family, there was a lot of secrets. And my dad's a refugee from World War II, and his parents were Holocaust survivors. And I spent a lot of my childhood wishing I had pictures of my great-grandparents, or wishing I'd known, you know, more of my relatives. And so I think that also draws me to wanting to unearth stories. I truly believe that stories are the most powerful tools we have in our toolkit to heal ourselves, to heal our families, to build our communities. It's just very powerful. And it's sort of like how it's the operating system we run on as human beings. And our shared stories, the stories we share, I think we sense the ones that are not yet uncovered. And it's very good to shine sunlight on them. And also, you know, these people, their stories deserve to be told. There's a magical thing about the voice of Margaret, even though she recants and says, "I'm not a witch." She is so inspiring. So it's kind of.
1: In what way does she inspire you?
0: I think because she was so brave, and also so honest, you know, in her letter that she wrote from the prison to her grandfather. And I have a copy of it on my website if you want to check it out. And I translated it from the older English. She writes about how she screwed up and she made mistakes and she got swept away. And she says, I don't even know why.
1: Well, who of us hasn't done that?
0: Right. Like, you know, especially when you're 17. I don't even know why I thought what I thought and did what I did, but I did it. And, you know, I need to make it right. And that's a good role model.
1: So tell me this, Enid, when we're talking about this book, that what you've talked about spells, you've talked about the history. It's one thing when you're researching history and you hear all these stories that

0: you relate to. It's got to be another one when these are your relatives that you're researching. What's that do for you emotionally when you find out about that? How does that turn your insides around a little?
1: I think two things. I think one thing is we're all part of, I mean, every single person listening to this podcast has ancestors who were awesome, or not podcast, this is a radio show. This is like the real deal. Every single person listening to this has ancestors who were awesome and amazing and survived such difficult things. I mean, the odds of our ancestors making it through the ancient world, the Black yeah. Plague, the wars, everything.
0: The fact that we're here is a tribute to them.
1: It really is, you know, and it's also, you know, we are not responsible for the actions of our ancestors. We are our own people, but it can be really nice to feel like you're part of a story that's bigger than yourself, that, you know, you can take strength from knowing that the people who came before you made it through some tough stuff and you are going to make it through too.
0: Was there a spell or incantation that you put in your book that particularly hit you hard?
1: I only put in stuff that I thought really hit. There was a couple of, I mean, the spells are so poignant because there are people from thousands of years ago to hundreds of years ago speaking aloud the same vulnerabilities and longings that we all have today. And these are people from all over the world. Everybody wants health. Everybody wants love. Everybody gets jealous. Everybody sometimes gets really mad and wants to protect, right? But there's these spells. This one I think is just so, I find it really funny. It's from ancient Rome. And so it was written on a bronze rolled tablet. Do you want me to, should I share it with
0: sure.
1: you?
0: It's, yeah, we have just about 90 seconds here.
1: Okay. So it's so great. It's so petty. Basically, a woman says, you know, I prohibit marriage for Dionysophon by this written spell. I prohibit all women, be they widows or maidens, but prohibit Fetima in particular.
0: Whoa.
1: She says that Fetima, and then she says, I plead with you, have pity on me, dear Damons, for I have no one. My family belittles me. I feel abandoned by all my friends. Protect this spell for my sake, and wretched, horrible Fetima must perish in misery. Well, I become like, happy and blessed.
0: That's like a modern day cryptic Facebook post.
1: 100% like Real Housewives.
0: We haven't changed it all, have we?
1: Yeah, no.
0: We haven't changed it all. When we come back, I want to open up the phones so that you can ask some questions through Enid Baxter Rice and her a book on the Salem Witch Trials and also her book on spells, all linked up at Coast to Coast AM. We will be right back with your calls, your thoughts, your questions on Coast to Coast AM.

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12: State Department alert. Roxanne Evans, Fox News. The State Department warning Americans after escalating conflicts with Iran. The warning comes after Iran launched attacks on a U.S. base in Jordan, killing two U.S. troops. One remains missing. The U.S. urging Americans to exercise caution. The U.S. launching an eighth straight night of attacks against Iran. Fox's Chanley Painter with more.
13: U.S. CENTCOM says it's to swiftly punish the Revolutionary Guard for killing two service members in missile and drone strikes in Jordan Friday. Another U.S. soldier remains missing. These mark the first American military deaths since March. Four others were evacuated to hospitals but have since been released. The escalation in U.S. action is in response to continued Iranian attacks on ships in the Strait of Hormuz. Iran has been striking back by targeting Jordan, Iraq, and Arab Gulf states. Tehran also now claims it's suspending last month's ceasefire agreement with Washington. In a statement, Iran's supreme leader mocked President Trump's signature as, quote, worthless.
12: The U.S. strikes on Iran have concluded. President Trump responding to the deaths of the U.S. service members.
14: President Trump is here in New Jersey this weekend at his Bedminster Golf Club. And following the news, this breaking news of these two U.S. service members who have been killed in action in Jordan. News Nation now reporting that President Trump has responded to them, giving them this statement, quote, it is a very sad thing. And also, we hate to see it happen. It is in service to our country. U.S. Central Command also says that one other service member is missing in action and that four other service members were evacuated to Jordanian hospitals after that Iranian missile and drone attack on Friday.
12: Fox's Alex Hogan reporting a massive fire in southern Norway, destroying more than 100 homes and forcing hundreds to evacuate. 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
15: 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Just click listen, then swipe right and hear the latest news updates on your time. 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
12: Ontario's Premier Doug Ford pushing back after President Trump blasted Canada for letting wildfires get out of control and inundate the northern U.S. with smoke.
8: I find it a shame the administration in the U.S. and Congress people writing these letters and blaming us and so on and so forth. They have a very short memory. We had the water bombers, everyone ready, going over to California. It was last year.
12: The U.S. continues to feel the effects of wildfires with smoke lingering across the upper Midwest, Great Lakes, Northeast, and parts of New England. Canada says as of today, it is battling over 900 active wildfires, most burning out of control. President Trump threatening Canada with new tariffs to pay for the damage caused by that smoke. Independent Senator Bernie Sanders rallies with Senate candidate Abdul El-Sayed in Michigan, one of several progressive Democrat candidates Sanders endorsed ahead of the November midterms. Senator Sanders questions why El-Sayed's opponent insists on outspending him.
19: This is an election between Abdul and the billionaire class.
12: Sanders banking off progressive wins in other cities, including New York and Seattle. El-Sayed looking to snag the Democratic nomination from Congresswoman Haley Stevens. On RealClearPolling.com, Stevens is up 4 points over her opponent. The primary is set for August 4th. Someone shoved an elderly woman on subway tracks in Midtown Manhattan. Good Samaritans rushed to her rescue. It happened this morning. The NYPD says the unidentified 70-year-old was on the platform before 11:30 a.m. when someone walked up and tossed her onto the tracks. She fell and cut her head. The suspect then took off but was captured by police later Saturday. Commuters witnessed the attack and called the people that came to help heroes. I'm Roxanne Evans. This is Fox News.
11: 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Now your local forecast from the Hanson Paving Weather Center.
20: Lows dip down to about 65 overnight. Under clear skies, northerly winds around 5 miles per hour. Lots of sunshine outside again Sunday. Daytime highs approaching 90. Partly cloudy skies Sunday night. Thunderstorms likely. Lows level off around 70. I'm Staff Meteorologist Paul Frombly on KNSI. Right now, 66.
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1: Enid Baxter Rice is our guest tonight, and we're talking about witchcraft. We're talking about spells. We're talking about incantations. Her book's all linked up at Coast to Coast AM. And Enid, I was thinking about what I've learned tonight so far from some of the spells you've been reading. They deal with the same stuff we deal with today, like jealousy, check, love, check, revenge, check, reputation. The language has changed, but have we changed at all?
2: I don't think we're that different. And that was what I found so comforting about this. When I started working on this book, I was reading spells from the ancient world that sounded like poetic, poignant calls through time. And, you know, with all the strife that has been going on in the world, you know, finding out that the ancient Coptic people and ancient Jewish people and later the Muslim people who were all not allowed to do magic used to all go to the same shop to get these things called incantation bowls. And this is like, you know, in very, very early like Mesopotamia, where a scribe would write in cursive, which is, you know, we have curses, cursive, and
1: put that together until just now.
2: And they are really good at spelling, right? So they're writing this special text inside these bowls. And the scribe would kind of code switch, you know, if the client was a Jewish client, they might end it with like, in the name of Abraham, I forbid you. Or, you know, if it's a Christian client, in the name of our Lord. And so, you know, everybody's not supposed to be doing this, but everyone's going and doing it. And the bowls are thought to have been placed in the ground to kind of contain a pesky spirit or something like that. And I found that very hopeful. I was like, okay, you know, like we all got along. We can do it again.
1: Even though at one point, sure, when we were all doing that. Let's
2: taboo.
1: Go east. Sure, why not? Let's go east of the Rockies. Kathy in Missouri. Hey, Kathy, welcome to Coast AM. You are on with Enid.
3: Hi, my name is Kathy.
2: Hi, Kathy.
3: I don't remember right this minute what my grandfather, how many great grandfathers it was. But his name was Samuel Abbey, and he had something to do with Sarah Good and Mary Easty.
2: Oh, yeah.
1: And who are those people? Are they?
3: They were in Salem.
1: Oh,
3: Mary Easty was killed as a witch, and Sarah Good admitted to being a witch and was absolved and got to live.
1: What?
3: Her name was Sarah Good. She's pretty famous in the Salem witch trials and stuff.
2: Yeah, so Sarah Good is one of the people who, you know, one thing that you could do if you wanted to get out of getting executed in Salem specifically, that's not always what happened. She, you know, you could sort of point to someone else.
1: How does that work? You admit to witchcraft, but she's worse than I am.
2: Yeah. And then, right. But Sarah Good was executed. She was, when I was talking earlier about, you know, a woman who was mentally ill who was executed, that was Sarah Good. So she was someone who really, you know, it sounds like someone we'd see on the streets today who is having like a schizophrenic episode. She would sort of mutter to herself and, you know, behave strangely and, yeah.
1: Well, that's sad.
2: Yeah. Yeah. So I'm sorry your ancestor went through that. And she is very famous and she was brave. She stood up to the accusers and said, you know, you're a liar. You're lying. So, yeah.
1: Let's go to Ruth in Maryland on the wild card line. Hey, Ruthie, welcome to Coast AM. You're on with Enid.
4: Hi, Rich and Ingram. Thank you so much for taking my call. And Ingram, we had witch trials here in Maryland,
1: Enid.
4: Too.
2: Oh, it's okay. Close enough. Let's go.
4: Okay. We had witch trials here in Maryland, too. And right here where I live, we had a famous local witch story, the Mile Dyer story.
1: Oh, yeah.
4: Rich knows about it. I told
1: him
4: about
1: it.
4: I do know that. Yeah. Yeah, it was last year, Rich, on June 13th. It was over a little over a year ago when I told you the story on the Open Minds. And anyway, her name was Mile Dyer. It's a pretty famous mm-hmm. story. They even did a TV show on her, and they've got books out on her. Mm-hmm. And she wasn't fortunate enough to have a trial. They just decided to take matters into their own hand. They accused her of being a witch because she lived back here mm-hmm. in the woods where mm-hmm. I am now. And mm-hmm. she was into the herb lore. I think mm-hmm. she learned it from the Native Americans or maybe the indentured servants. And anyway, mm-hmm. they accused her of being a witch. And some men got drunk in the middle of the night and they came down and they had torches and they burned her little cabin down.
1: That's terrible.
4: Her hut. And she had nowhere to go. She escaped, but she ran to this rock, which I believe was probably a mass stone back then mm-hmm. because the Catholics weren't allowed to worship at that time. Mm-hmm. And she froze to death on the rock. And mm-hmm. the rock is famous. They have it in the town of Leonardtown. Mm-hmm. They moved it up there in the 1970s. But, and just the other day, I was back in the woods and I found a foundation, a cornerstone foundation. It's about 3 foot high that actually could be part of her cabin. I was,
2: wow.
4: as you were talking earlier, I was thinking, you know, and I might go back there and actually paint her name on stuff to make a little memorial. I've already put a memorial back there for her.
1: Does it feel different to you, Ruth, when you walk back there? Can you get a sense of what happened there just by walking and feeling it?
4: Yeah, you can sometimes pick up on it, especially more mm-hmm. so, I think, us women. And I haven't took my dowsing rod back there yet. I'm going to try to mm-hmm. douse. But anyway, have you
1: What's
4: heard
1: that do? What's a dowsing rod do?
4: Well, you can kind of tell me, maybe give me some more information if that is part of her cabin. I even have some pieces of wood that are very, very old that I found that could be probably pieces of her cabin.
2: Wow. So, and she was someone, I don't know if you remember the Blair Witch Project movie that came out
1: years ago.
2: It was so scary.
1: They have a sequel coming out here this year.
2: Oh, yeah. And regionally, wasn't her story part of what that was like a neat, I think they referenced that as a scary story or, you know, some of the locals, the Mall Dyer story. But yeah, I think it's the cruelty of, you know, driving a woman from her home in the freezing cold. You know, these are stories that I think are important. And I love that you walked back there and found ruins and you're going to make a memorial to her. I think that's amazing. You are awesome. Way to be a detective and a great storyteller.
1: Ruth also owns some scary dolls. Some scary dolls that we think are maybe have some ghosts in them. Let's take a quick break and come back with some more calls. Let's talk Salem Witch Trials and let's talk spells when we come back on Coast to Coast AM.
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1: 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I'm your host, Rich Barra. Enid Baxter Rice is on with us. We're talking about witchcraft. And let's go to the wildcard line and let's talk to John in Wisconsin. John, welcome to Coast AM.
7: Thank you, Rich. And am I pronouncing Enid's name correctly?
1: Like E-N-I-D, Enid.
7: Beautiful. I have a brief story to share, and I've shared this previously, but I believe it's worth repeating because it aligns with Enid's wisdom and what she's been sharing tonight. One of my former customers is a Wiccan witch. She's one of the kindest, most helpful people I ever met. She taught me a lot about witches, good and bad, spells, good and bad, and how to encounter those and how to overcome those or how to benefit from them. But the most important thing I learned from her was to respect witches and respect spells. And then it's up to you as a person to take that upon you and direct it in either a positive or negative way. And I want to end my comments by saying I really appreciate you as a guest. You speak well, you're kind, you're helpful, I respect you. And I encourage you to keep up the good work. Rich, thank you for taking my call.
1: My pleasure. Thanks, John. Wow,
2: thank you
1: that was
2: so
1: nice.
2: Much, John. That was so kind. That's really, really generous and honestly really nice to get some feedback in real time. Well, I think John is making an amazing point. I think that having grown up in between two faith traditions as a child, you know, kind of feeling a little bit of an outsider, but also being descended from people who were persecuted for their beliefs. I think it's very American to be able to live side by side with people with different faith traditions or practices and respect and value them and know that, you know, no matter what we believe, it's, you know, our actions are what defines us, good or bad, right?
1: Sure. I mean, I say this a lot as a Christian person. I hope mm-hmm. that I don't need to preach it. You just maybe get curious about, well, that person seems to be living a good life. What are they doing? What do they have?
2: Yeah.
1: And then you can get curious about it and maybe learn something for yourself and adopt something for yourself that may make your life better, richer. Was what you hope.
2: Absolutely.
1: whatever your walk, and walk it in truth, and I think you're gonna catch some other good people like that.
2: 100%. And as a Jewish person, part of our tradition is that there's a reason there's so many different faiths, is because there's so many different kinds of people, and so that, you know, it's a really it's a way of accepting and respecting other people's beliefs. Because sometimes, you know, I don't know everyone's system they're running on, and I'm always curious. So just trying to approach things with curiosity rather
1: That's
2: than
1: a great
2: judgment.
1: Word. It's a great
2: yeah.
1: word, and it's a great way to do it. It's like, yeah, just get curious about it. Just ask the questions, because you don't know everything, and you probably heard it wrong anyway. In fact, 100%. Let's get to that real quick. Let's talk about witches in the movies. How often do we get that wrong?
2: Yeah, I mean, that's kind of the paradox of Salem, right? Salem now it is a town that people visit to find spooky witch things. and it is a town where something very spooky happened, with, you know, and terrifying, right? Like, there, evil manifested in ways of violence that were not very American, in my opinion. And so what, you know, what we see in the movies often, you know, people who are film scholars, I've been teaching in a film department for 20 years, you know, talk about the myth of feminine evil. And there's this also this idea of women as being like secretly powerful because they can draw on unseen powers to affect people. So it's this idea that, you know, there's this deviousness that we all need to watch out for. And, you know, I think it's also kind of funny now that I'm a middle-aged lady and, you know, we're invisible.
1: Don't say that. That's not true-ish.
2: We all greet each other. You know, it's funny. Like, you say hi to each other because you're just like, oh, hey. And it's, you know,
1: like it's like we made it. Like, we're here.
2: Yeah, we're like, oh, I see you. You know, like, we make great private detectives. But, you know, we know some stuff and you know, because we're older. And so there is also, I think, like that recognition of elders and you know, women who've been around the block. And there's that kind of power. So in the movies, I mean, which it's also fun. Like, when I was a kid, I remember walking to the Washington Crossing, Pennsylvania video store to rent the movie Witchboard, and then I couldn't sleep for, like, you know, 2 months. But it's spooky and scary and fun too, because you have that thrill of the unknown. And
1: I think that's what it is there's a curiosity of this thing that we can't put our finger on, mm-hmm. that seems like it might be real. It seems there might be some unknown powers just beyond the veil that some people might just have the keys to, or the secret to, or the peek behind that thin veil. I think that more than, you know, women are evil, I think is probably more of a thing. Cause it's like, you just said it yourself from the beginning of time, people have been messing with talking about magic, that there's something mm-hmm. about some kind of magical thing that gets mm-hmm. to us. So let me ask mm-hmm. you this before we go to our break and take some more calls here. Is mm-hmm. there a spell that you put in your book that you find particularly effective?
2: Well, I try to be very careful with words. I even say in the book that there's, you know, if I had wanted to do a whole book about curses, that would have been really easy, because that's what's really mainly recorded in trial transcripts. But don't read them out loud. You know, like, that's not people at their best.
1: Okay, fair.
2: Yeah. I've found that...
1: Are good spells more powerful than bad spells? Are curses more powerful?
2: I think love is the most powerful. So if
1: what a great answer.
2: Yeah.
1: Let's hope so. Yeah. Or else we're all in trouble.
2: I like this thing that's called the witch's ladder. It's where you tie knots and you sort of speak intentions aloud, which, again, is also cognitive behavioral therapy. It also is really similar to prayer beads.
1: It sounds like a rosary.
2: It does. Yeah. Or there are lots of cultures that do that. But I like to work with my hands, and I like that concentration. And then I have this thing that reminds me of the thing that I'm working on.
1: Mm.
2: You know, I wrote sort of knots.
1: It sort of keeps you conscious, even though you're meditating at the same time.
2: I think it's the idea that if we set an intention and then we apply our attention to it, that is an effective way to make something happen in our lives. And, you know, you can see that when you're arguing with someone at work, right? And they're bothering you and you're falling asleep at night and you're thinking about it and it's driving you crazy. The more attention you give it, the more it grows, right? So what these spells, I think, in a lot of ways do is they help you to refocus your attention on a different intention.
1: You were talking about, before we went to the last break, about mm-hmm. the Roman spell Fatima was not to fall in love. And
2: no.
1: Like, just nobody, Fatima can't have anybody because I'm lonely and she can't have everybody. Now, I feel like that's a self-fulfilling prophecy of doom right there. So I don't know how it works. But if you're spending your time worrying about somebody else falling in love and saying, I am alone. Well, isn't that what's going to happen? You're going to stay alone and, you know, Fatima's going to do whatever Fatima's going to do.
2: Bad use of your life energy. You know, it's like, you know, I feel lonely, so I'm going to be mean to someone else. But isn't that a thing that happens?
1: We haven't learned from that, have we?
2: Well, let's hope we're learning. I do think, you know, you as a Christian, you know, that's one of the things that was so revolutionary about the moment that Christianity came into the world, and suddenly anyone could be holy and anyone could be blessed. And, you know, it didn't matter if you were a slave or like St. Patrick or you were a noble person. What mattered is what you did. So
1: that's not a bad place to be.
2: Yeah, that's cool progress.
1: We should tell everybody too, because I don't know if we've mentioned this in the last minute or so, or a couple of minutes, but your books are linked up at Coast to Coast AM, and we got another half hour with you. We want to take some calls.
2: Hooray.
1: We have a lot of people that want to talk. Are you ready to talk some witchcraft with people?
2: Happy to. I'll talk about anything with anybody.
1: Very good. I love that. All right. More with Enid Baxter Rice when we come back on Coast to Coast AM.

0: Summertime is almost here. Join KNSI for some picnics in the park and meet your neighbor. Everyone wants to know who lives up and down the block. 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And it's just plain safer. 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
1: News, I'm Roxanne Evans. Two U.S. troops are dead. One remains missing after Iranian drone attacks on a base in Jordan. Four others injured. The State Department now urging Americans overseas to stay vigilant and others to avoid travel to the Middle East. Here at home, Vermont Senator Bernie Sanders hits the trail for a Michigan progressive pushing a far-left agenda ahead of the election.
2: This is an election between Abdul and the billionaire class.
1: Abdul El-Sayed looking to snag the Democratic nomination from Congresswoman Haley Stevens. So far, Stevens is up 4 points. The primary set for August 4th. And firefighters battle major wildfires across the West as hot, dry conditions fuel flames and threaten communities. 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
3: 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Now your local forecast from the Hanson Paving Weather Center.
4: Lows dip down to about 65 overnight under clear skies, northerly winds around 5 miles per hour. Lots of sunshine outside again Sunday. Daytime highs approaching 90. Partly cloudy skies Sunday night. Thunderstorms likely. Lows level off around 70. I'm staff meteorologist Paul Trombley on KNSI. Right now, 66.
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1: Our guest tonight, Enid Baxter, writes the book Ancient Spells in Incantations, Echoes of Magic Through the Ages and Across Cultures. And it is linked up at Coast to Coast AM if you want to check that out. In the meantime, we are taking a bunch of calls, and she's doing great explaining all things Salem Witch Trial, all things that are spells and incantations. Kind of cool. Let's go to the wildcard line. Let's talk to Blake in Tyler, Texas. Hope you're staying dry, Blake. Welcome to Coast to Coast AM.
2: Thank you, Richard. And I wanted to ask Eden if she could tell me how much the clergy or the preachers at the time had the persecution in order, or is there overzealous parishioners that spewed this on? Because everything seems to be pointing back at the churches, and I know there's a lot of famous preachers back in the time, but it might have been before Salem after Salem was established. I'm having trouble with the questioning here, so I'm just going to go ahead and take my answer off the air. If you studied any of the, in how much was it church, and how much was it just an overactive social media?
3: Yeah. Oh, I love this question. I think, okay, so thank you so much. This is a great question. And, you know, what we're really talking about is politics, right? So there's this way in which the Puritan church is very much like local. Whoever the preacher is really hit this powerful figure in town. And they had a new preacher in town, and they didn't really like a lot of people didn't like him. He seems like he was asking for more money and wanted fancier candlesticks. And so people weren't super happy with him. But at the same time, there's this famous preacher, and you're absolutely right. That there's, you know, Cotton Mather, at that time was the son of the dean of Harvard University. Harvard University is that old. It was already established, and it was already as fancy in the consciousness of America as it is now. His father was Increase. His name was Increase Mather.
1: His first name was Increase?
3: Yes.
1: Interesting.
3: Increase.
1: Okay.
3: Yeah. And so Cotton wrote this book called, and I'll try not to nerd out too hard, so I'll reduce this story, but The Wonders of the Invisible World. And he was writing about witch trials. And in this book, he really advises a lot of the policies that the local Salem tribunal uses. Now, there were good preachers in the orbit of this who were asking questions and in some ways like begging for people to stop doing this, which is dangerous. So these were really good men. But then these other guys were really enjoying, they were a little bit drunk with power. So you have adolescent girls and preachers who were more involved in the administration and power side of the church than the, you know, I was going to say boots on the ground, not really boots on the ground, the like Bibles in hands aspect of outreach. So The Wonders of the Invisible World becomes this big, you know, inspiration for these guys who are end up persecuting all these people. Later, there's a man named Robert Califf, and he writes what I call the first troll. He writes a book called More Wonders of the Invisible World. So the literal, he uses the same publisher as Cotton Mather, and he uses the asks them to do the same design, and he basically uses the same title. And More Wonders of the Invisible World is about the cruelty that took place during the Salem witch trials and literally tells the story. That's where I learned about the arrest of my ancestor, whose babies were crying, walking down the street after her. That story was so powerful in Robert Califf's book. And he wrote about like four different accounts of it, that within a year of its publication, Cotton Mather had publicly burned a copy of More Wonders of the Invisible World at Harvard Square. And yet Increase Mather lost his deanship and all credibility.
1: Wow.
3: So, yeah, isn't that amazing?
1: Really, yeah, I had no idea. I'd never heard that before.
3: Yeah, on my website, I have pictures and links to all those books. If you want to see, you can look through them yourself. It's and portraits of I have a Cotton Mather and an Increase Mather portrait. And it says, "When being sanctimonious runs in the family."
1: you're clever. You got a little edge to you. Tell me about what were some of the I don't know, trials, I guess. How would they decide physically if you were a witch or not? What would that look like?
3: Yeah, so I have some trial transcripts here.
1: Was the practice the same throughout the witch trials, or did it start somewhere and go somewhere different?
3: It really, during the Salem witch trials, we have a pattern of a group of girls. Here's an excerpt of a trial transcript of my ancestor. So in May 11th, 1692, this is George Jacobs. He says, "If you accuse me of being a wizard, you may as well accuse me of being a buzzard. I have done no harm." And the bewitched fall into most grievous fits and shriekings when Jacob comes in. And the judge says to them, "Is this the man that hurts you?" And Abigail Williams cries out, "This is the man!" And she falls into a violent fit. I'm reading the transcript, a little bit translating it. And Ann Putnam says, "This is the man, and he hurts her, and brings the devil's book to her, and would have her write in the book." And the judge says, "Mercy Lewis, is this the man? This is the man." And then she falls to the ground and has a fit. "He almost kills me." And then Eliza Hubbard says, "The man never hurt her till today. He came upon the table." And then the judge said, "Mary Walcott, is this the man?" And then Mary falls into a fit. And she said, "This is the man. He used to come with two staves and beat me with one of them." So, you know, they're each in a row sort of like performing. Mm. And the judge is like, "Well, like, what do you think? Is this the guy who hurt you?" And then, you know, somebody else. And so it's this, you can imagine this kind of mass hysteria moment. They're in a tiny, their church becomes too tiny for this. They end up, they're in like the biggest kind of space in town. Most of the town is there. It's freezing outside and it's boiling hot inside and it's loud and it's, you know, really, really intense. And so part of me wonders, another thing that runs in my family is neurodivergence and autism, and how many of these people who just could not contain within themselves this lie, could not go along to get along, you know, could not stand up to this, you know, like what a torturous environment for someone who may also have been neurodivergent. It's wild.
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1: 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I'm your host, Rich Barra. Our guest, Enid Baxter-Rice. Your calls right now. We go to the wild card line. Let's talk to Ted, driving in a big red truck across America. 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You're on with Enid. 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
8: Hey, thanks for taking my call, Rich. We got to stop meeting like this. You know, my father was like a benevolent heathen who belonged to a coven. And I became very close friends with the leader, Prudence Priest, who I call the Queen of Witches because she represents paganism at the United Nations. And they throw some of the best parties, Singing Up the Sun with the Norse dancers on the, I don't know if that's the equinox or anyhow. I was just wondering if you were familiar with her. And I'm loving your show and all your stories. Wonderful.
3: Oh, thank you. Thank you so much. I'm imagining you driving long road across the country in the dark. So this is why I feel like I'm, you know, I can't call myself a witch. I don't know about her. But it does sound really fun to greet the sun and be outside. And
1: when he says they throw great parties, I mean, we should be in just based on that.
3: I mean, you know, there used to be a lot more sitting around the campfire and also, you know, getting up early and going outside and reveling in the beauty of the world. So anyone who keeps that going, I think that's fantastic.

0: like being around the other Jewish ladies and we talk about it. But definitely that kind of study is something that I'm not an expert in. I know one of my ancestors on my dad's side was a very mystical rabbi. And I love the mysticism of Judaism. Do you know more about it?
1: Yes, I just wanted to let you know that there. Have you remember the old Gothic daytime soap opera called Dark Shadows?
2: Yes.
1: Okay, Dark Shadows. When Dan Curtis was the executive producer of that mm-hmm. program, he had received a diary from a man by the name of John Todd Collins. John Todd Collins was a former Grand Master of witchcraft in Scotland, and it was part of the Illuminati. The Collins family is one of the 13 Illuminati bloodline families. Okay, and so what he did was he had come over here to the United States. John Todd Collins did, and he presented the diary of his grandmother to Dan Curtis, and from that, his grandmother's diary was produced the show called Dark Shadows.
0: Oh, wow.
1: Okay, and so eventually John Todd Collins wanted to leave. He no longer wanted to be the Grand Druid Council of Witches, and so he left and he converted to Christianity. And he it was like almost like trying to leave, you know, it was like equivalent to almost, they were probably worse than leaving someone that's in the mafia, leaving the mafia.
0: That kind of a cult
2: like
0: situation.
2: Like when you try to cancel your DirecTV. Just can't do it.
1: Yeah.
0: No.
1: And so it's a documented fact that the Jews brought witchcraft over to colonial America. And through these documents, such as the Jewish-Egyptian Kabbalah and the Jewish-Babylonian Talmud, which its foundational document is the Sohar HaSefer, that the practice of witchcraft came over to America.
0: Well, I got to push back on you a little bit there. That's not my understanding, but I do know that the first Jewish people to come to America came from Recife, Brazil. Recife used to be a Dutch colony. And then when the Portuguese took over, they had done the Inquisition for about 350 years. They kicked all the Jews out, and those Jews ended up landing in Brazil. And became like a very small community. You can actually see online if you look up the first
2: what year-ish would that be? That's pre-1600s?
0: It's 1562. And it's the first synagogue in what was then New Amsterdam. And the Dutch were kind of more religiously tolerant. But luckily, so was George Washington and the Founding Fathers. George Washington gave a famous speech about, you know, allowing the Jewish people to live in the U.S. You can see every single document. There's a whole historical preservation society around those individuals who came to the U.S. And I got to tell you, they were not into witchcraft. They didn't have a relationship with Babylon, but they're really interesting to look at. And, there's a lot of words that would need very specific definition for me to answer that question, but I am always concerned when we link the history of Jews to the history of secret societies and conspiracies.
2: Okay, well done. What do you think? My daughter asked me to ask you, what do you think about Etsy witches? Do you know about those?
0: Oh, I don't. What does your daughter know? Can she tell me?
2: She's saying that, like, you can go on Etsy, and if you want to spell, you just go online, and there are people that claim to be, masters at making a spell for whatever you want, and you pay whatever, $120.
0: Oh.
2: And in a few

0: weeks your thing comes true. So I would say you're going to say watch out for that, right?
1: I'm going to say that I've read a lot of old books about magic that have been written by a lot of people. And most of the ones, like the old monks who would wander and collect spells and healing potions and, you know, would talk to the birds, their whole thing is like, don't do this for money. And even myself, like, I learned to read tarot cards as a kid, and it's really fun for me. For me, I think it's just like a way that I do it as a party trick. I would never charge money for it. I do it sometimes at fundraisers. I volunteer and, you know, do it for my friends when they're having a fundraiser dinner party for their youth art organization, but no tip jar. So it's, yeah, that's just to put that out there.
0: Okay, fair enough.
1: Yeah.
0: I feel like you spent a lot of your career preserving stories through art. So let me ask you, is art its own kind of magic? Can a painting, a poem, a song sort of cast a spell on the way somebody feels?
1: I think so. I think it transforms, like, looking at art. And some of the biggest art project I ever archived were the soldier murals of Fort Ord, which is the largest decommissioned military base, army base in the American West. And I live and work here. And I went into every single abandoned building and photographed 1,100 murals painted by soldiers who were stationed at Fort Ord, that just like painted on the walls. And, you know, wow, that was so fun and amazing. When you look at a work of art that makes you sort of touch your center of your chest and you kind of gasp, it can make you more sensitive to everyday things that you're not perceiving. It can make you have more empathy for people who are different. It can transform just the way your life feels, just like nature can.
0: That's a beautiful thing. Yeah.
1: Yeah.
0: I think so. I want to thank you for your time and your energy. What a great guest you've been tonight.
1: Thank you. I loved being here.
0: What a pleasure to have you on. I hope you come and join us again sometime.
1: Anytime.
0: In the meantime, Enid Baxter Rice, your energy is unbelievable. Her stuff is all linked up, her books, which are great, her website, all linked up at Coast to Coast AM. But you and I are not done. We've got half a show to go through, and we're going to talk to an abductee, an experiencer who's got some stories to tell because his life totally changed once he came back from the ship. We're going to talk to him next on Coast to Coast AM.

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14: State Department alert. Roxanne Evans, Fox News. The State Department warning Americans after escalating conflicts with Iran. The warning comes after Iran launched attacks on a U.S. base in Jordan, killing two U.S. troops. One remains missing. The U.S. urging Americans to exercise caution. The U.S. launching an eighth straight night of attacks against Iran. Fox's Chanley Painter with more.
15: U.S. CENTCOM says it's to swiftly punish the Revolutionary Guard for killing two service members in missile and drone strikes in Jordan Friday. Another U.S. soldier remains missing. These mark the first American military deaths since March. Four others were evacuated to hospitals but have since been released. The escalation in U.S. action is in response to continued Iranian attacks on ships in the Strait of Hormuz. Iran has been striking back by targeting Jordan, Iraq, and Arab Gulf states. Tehran also now claims it's suspending last month's ceasefire agreement with Washington. In a statement, Iran's supreme leader mocked President Trump's signature as, quote, worthless.
14: Well, four other U.S. troops were wounded in those Iranian strikes in Jordan. President Trump responding to the deaths of U.S. service members.
16: President Trump is here in New Jersey this weekend at his Bedminster Golf Club. And following the news, this breaking news of these two U.S. service members who have been killed in action in Jordan. News Nation now reporting that President Trump has responded to them, giving them this statement, quote, it is a very sad thing and also we hate to see it happen. It is in service to our country. U.S. Central Command also says that one other service member is missing in action and that four other service members were evacuated to Jordanian hospitals after that Iranian missile and drone attack on Friday.
14: That was Fox's Alex Hogan. 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
17: 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Just click listen, then swipe right and hear the latest news updates on your time. 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
14: Will New York City's mayor slap the cuffs on Israel's prime minister? Zoran Mamdani suggests to the New York Times he might charge Benjamin Netanyahu as a war criminal if he visits the UN General Assembly in September.
10: Whatever the law allows me to do in New York City, that's what we will do, but we won't be writing our own laws to that end. That's an active conversation with our legal department in seeing what the prospects are we have here in our municipality.
14: U.S. Ambassador to the U.N. Mike Waltz slammed the remarks as pure political theater. Ontario's Premier Doug Ford pushing back after President Trump blasted Canada for letting wildfires burn out of control, creating heavy smoke in the northern U.S.
21: I find it a shame the administration in the U.S. and Congress people writing these letters and blaming us and so on and so forth. They have a very short memory. We had the water bombers, everyone ready, going over to California. It was last year.
14: Well, the upper Midwest, Great Lakes, Northeast, and parts of New England hit hard. Canada is battling over 900 fires, most burning out of control. President Trump threatening new tariffs on Canada to pay for the damage caused by the smoke. Senator Bernie Sanders rallies with Senate candidate Abdul El-Sayed in Michigan. Senator Sanders questions why El-Sayed's opponent insists on outspending him.
22: This is an election between Abdul and the billionaire class.
14: El-Sayed looking to snag the Democratic nomination from Congresswoman Haley Stevens. The primary set for August 4th. Well, someone shoved an elderly woman onto the subway tracks in Midtown Manhattan. Good Samaritans rushed to her rescue Saturday morning. The NYPD says the unidentified 70-year-old was on the platform. The suspect just pushed her on the tracks and then took off, but was captured by police later. Commuters jumped on those tracks and pulled the woman back on the platform. I'm Roxanne Evans. This is Fox News.
23: 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Now your local forecast from the Hanson Paving Weather Center.
24: Lows level off around 64 overnight under mainly clear skies. Winds out of the south around 5 miles per hour. Lots of sunshine again Sunday. Daytime highs approaching 90. Thunderstorms likely Sunday night. Lows dip down to about 68, mainly clear skies. I'm staff meteorologist Paul Frombly on KNSI. Currently, it's 64 degrees.
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1: For thousands of years, people have searched ancient texts looking for hidden wisdom. In the next 2 hours, though, we're taking a little bit different path. What if some of life's biggest questions aren't found in old books, but in our own experiences? Dreams that feel more real than walking life, moments of inspiration that seem to come from somewhere beyond ourselves, encounters that leave us forever changed. Our guest is author, artist, and experiencer Douglas Taylor. He says an extraordinary encounter aboard an extraterrestrial craft set him on a lifelong search to understand consciousness, reincarnation, creativity, and what may lie beyond this physical world. Whether you're a believer, whether you're a skeptic, or simply curious like me, we're glad you're here, and Douglas is here with us. Really nice to meet you, Douglas. Thanks for staying up late with us tonight on Coast.
2: Oh, well, it's great to meet you too, Mike. Or Rich, I'm sorry.
1: I'll respond to whatever. Mike, Coast. Rich, whatever you got. It's fine. Yeah, maybe I was a Mike in a different life. I might have been a reincarnated Mike.
2: But anyway, Rich, thank you so much for the introduction. And I have a lot of experiences that I think are going to be relative to some really interesting conversation tonight. And I'm more than happy to go over any of these topics.
1: Well, let's dig into as many as we can. Let's get into it, shall we? Let's not waste any more time. So what was your life before your experience? And then let's dig into what your experience was. I'm very curious.
2: Well, when I was growing up, when I was about probably 15, I had a fairly normal childhood. And I started having an interest in Paramahansa Yogananda's teachings and some of the what you'd call the yoga or the Eastern style of understanding life, which, you know, it's for the most part it's the concept of reincarnation. And so what happened was I began reading a lot of books, and I always felt like I was being guided in a certain direction. It was just like somebody was kind of turning me in certain ways. And so I was reading and reading, and I came on to some of the books of the Robert Monroe, who was having basically out-of-body experiences in his dream states. And he kind of had some methodologies that he was using in order to precipitate those experiences. So that fascinated me. And I started having, what I would do is I'd wake myself up at 3 a.m. so I could be really aware of what was going through my dream states, because they can disappear, you know, into your memory banks real quick. And so as I began to become more and more conscious of what's going on in my mind all the time, I began to have these experiences where I would float up out of my body. I would feel this intense vibration, float up out of my body, and I would even turn over and look at my body laying on the bed on various occasions, and I could move through the walls. One time I went out into the street. I lived on Coast Highway in Sunset Beach. And as I was standing in the street and the cars were coming, I was doing an experiment just to see, okay, can I really deal with this? You know, and as the car came closer and closer, I all of a sudden found myself back in my body. So, you know, there's a lot of different elements that when you are out of your body, you still have the same basic...
1: You don't want to get hit by a car.
2: Desire to survive, even though in mentally, you know, it's a process that's not really going to happen. You're not really going to get hit. But anyway, so those were the kind of experiences that began showing me that we all are a physical body. We have this physical body, but there's also a vast realm of other dimensions and elements by which we can begin to comprehend a much greater perspective of who we are, not just as a spiritual energy system, but also a traveler or going on our journey through a vast interdimensional universe.
1: And that's a hard one to understand, though, isn't it? That
2: well,
1: we can
2: it's
1: travel.
2: Not really.
1: It isn't?
2: It depends, you know, whether you've experienced it. It's kind of like experience is the greatest teacher. Once you've gotten to the point where you've experienced something, it really gives you some, you know, foundation to begin to build a new concept of what your life truly is. That makes sense?
1: It does. I am following. I'm tracking with you so far. And you're a young man when you're trying to figure, you're figuring out now that there's more to this world than the plane that we see. And you're able to leave your body consciously. You can see colors. You can smell things. I assume you can perceive things. But you know that you've left your dreaming body at this point.
2: Right. I mean, I guess the nuances between a dream and an out-of-body experience and all of the other elements involved, what you went through that day, all the, you know, the subconscious elements that are affecting you, whether it's stress, whether it's some positive thing, you know, those are all involved in there. But there is, and I discovered that there is a very specific methodology by which our consciousness is functioning all the time. And so in the dream states, we're much more open to information that otherwise would be quite shocking to us. You know, we can have experiences that in physical reality would blow our mind, but also experiences that have a vivid effect on us that are even more powerful than our daily waking experience, because we're just kind of repeating the same thought patterns over and over and over again. Whereas when we're in our dream states, things open up and our imagination and our basic openness to consciousness gives us a connection to other fields of energy, you know, and other frequencies. So the way that I began to understand it was, okay, now I'm learning that I'm not simply this physical body, that I exist beyond this physical body, but what the heck is it? And how do I begin to develop it? So what I'm really talking about is the evolution of our consciousness into higher spiritual levels of understanding, which is just simply changing the basic frequency of our consciousness through understanding our connection to this larger field of intelligence, which is, you could call it infinite intelligence. And then, you know, beginning to learn the lessons that are necessary to add that to the knowledge that we've gained and give ourselves another step up. And what I found is that once I began to really understand and realize that this physical body, and when it, you know, goes back into the earth, when it quits breathing and does its little decomposition thing, that's not the end of anything. That's just kind of the beginning. That's the doorway going into the other side. And I begun to have, you know, memories. They're kind of just a little bit vague sometimes. Sometimes they're very, very powerful and very distinct. But what is happening on those other dimensions? They're just right here. And they exist within the dimension we're in right now. They all exist together.
1: Is it like the more you go into this, let's call it like a library of books you've never read before, is it the more you read, the more books that you have access to? Is it like a muscle that you work out?
2: I think it's kind of a evolution of gaining the information that some books, like when I was first starting out, this is quite a few years ago, the Seth books were something that I was pretty fascinated by. I don't even know if you're familiar with those.
1: Mm-hmm. Yeah, I've seen some of the videos.
2: Yeah, so those go back quite a ways. Now, the thing that about those that didn't make a lot of sense to me, even though I enjoyed the philosophical aspects of the fact that she was able to basically let her consciousness be taken over by this other entity, was the fact that she'd be sitting there smoking a cigarette and drinking a beer while she's doing this, you know? So to me, that, you know, it is what it is. I mean, I've drank lots of beer and I've smoked cigarettes.
1: That's why they call them spirits.
2: So anyway, what I began to understand is that we're all basically transceivers. I mean, that seems like a big word, but everybody.
1: Oop, did we lose you? Okay, let's do this. Let's try to reestablish Douglas back on the line. And we will take a quick break and come right back with Douglas Taylor on Coast to Coast AM.
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1: Welcome back to Coast AM. I'm your host, Rich Ibarra. Our guest is Douglas Taylor, and we're trying to reestablish communication with him. I think we got him right now. Douglas, are you back? Are you live?
2: Yeah, I think my pad just shut itself down. I have no idea why. It's
1: well, welcome
2: one
1: back.
2: Of those things.
1: Well,
2: thank you.
1: Last we were talking about the...
2: Sorry, Mike, about that.
1: That's okay. It's Rich, by the way. But, you know, if you want to call me Mike, you can call me Mike. That's fine. So I want to talk about these dreams that we have, these visions we have. How do we know which ones to pay attention to that have truth to them or a message? I feel like maybe being out of body is one thing, but which dreams should we take as more than nonsense? How do we know?
2: Well, I think that, you know, one of the most important things for me when I was first getting more educated as to how the consciousness works and how to be able to evolve spiritually in your consciousness, it was very much a factor of just beginning to follow my intuition. You know, it's like nobody can really tell you how to do it. There's definitely teachings that are incredible that are out there that, you know, I'll more than happy to give some of the information about some of the books that I think are the most powerful that you can find. But, you know, like I was saying before, we're all transceivers, and there's this vast transmitter that's radiating all this information, and we're picking it up. And it's all these little waveforms of consciousness, whether it's, you know, through sight, through sound, through taste, through touch, but they're all related to the atomic dimension. And so if you're stuck in the perspective that that's the only dimension that exists. But if you haven't had an experience to validate to you that something exists beyond that, then you're going to have a little bit of a difficult time until you can bridge that gap and realize that, no, you're not just this physical body, that you are going to continue on forever, that there is this spiritual aspect to life, and that spiritual evolution is the most important thing that there is. Now, it's different for different people, obviously, because some people are evolving on a certain level that has basically been on a more progressive path, so to speak. Some people are learning the lessons that they have to learn through going through many, many, many different what you could call difficult experiences, because death to somebody who is totally identifying with a physical body is a pretty, you know, horrific and very fearful experience. But it really doesn't need to be. And if you can relate to it in a way that makes it natural, which it obviously is, because everybody dies, then you can begin to not have that fear that pulls you away from the comprehension and understanding of this, that many of the teachers throughout the centuries have been basically trying to teach, you know, whether it's Jesus, Krishna, you could go on and on with all the different teachers. Swedenborg had some incredible stuff. You know, Nikola Tesla. I mean, we could go on and on with all of the different teachers throughout history who had a little higher spiritual awareness and who brought that back into this dimension to try to help the people in this world to understand that they could do it too. They weren't anything special. They just had developed that understanding so that it was something that they could utilize.
1: Well, so when I pick up your story, you have an encounter or a communication where you are in South America, yeah, and you get pulled aboard a starship. What?
2: It's actually in Puerto Rico.
1: Puerto Rico, okay.
2: I'm sorry, go ahead.
1: No, you go ahead.
2: Okay, so I'd been surfing all my life, and so I was 25. I was going to Puerto Rico, you know, I work as a carpenter, so I would work, and once I saved up like $8,000 or $9,000, it was just like, okay, man, I'm rich now. I'm going to take off for 3 months and go on a surfing trip and go enjoy myself, me and a couple of friends. And so we did that to Puerto Rico, but at the same time, I was reading a lot of, you know, esoterical books that, you know, were keeping my mind open. And when I got into that trajectory of Puerto Rico, which is a very powerful place in a lot of ways, I had some just mind-boggling experiences. But when I did finally travel to that destination, and suddenly I'm surfing in warm water and there's a beautiful atmosphere and having, you know, the best time I'd ever had surfing, basically, it put me in such a positive mood that I think it's very, very important when you're on the spiritual path to be able to maintain that positive attitude. You know, it's like that in essence keeps you moving through the difficulties, the frustrations, sometimes the angers that can really hold you back and pull you back, cause you to do something really foolish, you know, that sets you back or get you thrown in jail or all kinds of crazy stuff. So anyway, I'm over there and I'm in this most positive mood I could possibly be in. And me and a friend rented a little place right up above the ocean where we could just walk to the different surf spots. And one night I was in this, you know, I had been having these out-of-body experiences, and I had become familiar with the feeling that I would have when I would project out of my body. And it was this real intense vibrational sound that wasn't really so much a sound, but it was my entire body. I've since come to learn that that's the psychic anatomy that everyone has, which is basically created from all of the various experiences, all the waveform energies that are recreating the physical body. And I'm getting ahead of the story here. So anyway, I felt that experience where I was being basically just projected out of my body. I was feeling that intense vibration. And then all of a sudden I was standing in front of these seven beings inside this, what I assumed was some sort of starship. And like we were talking about, you know, vivid dreams are something that you can usually figure that there's something special going on if it's a really intense, vivid dream. And that's what this was. It wasn't even like a dream at all. It was like more powerful in the sense of a reality was happening than my normal reality running around on the planet. So these beings kind of were looking at me. They looked like humans. You know, in fact, they were basically blonde. I guess you would call them the Nordics. You know, people have different opinions about what's what. But that's basically what they look like. And there was three males and four females, I think. Anyway, so I'm standing there and I'm more excited because there's light radiating from everywhere. It's just this incredible, incredible engulfment of this warmth, this spiritual brotherhood, this love, this intense, beautiful feeling.
1: Oh, that's the surfer in you being open to feel that. Well, let's take a quick break. And when we come back, I want to hear what happened to you aboard that starship once we feel the light and see that there are beings in front of you. When we come back with Douglas Taylor on Coast to Coast AM.

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1: News. I'm Deborah Valentine. An Iranian drone and missile attack on a base in Jordan leaves two U.S. troops dead, one missing, and four hurt. Fox's Alex Hogan reports on reaction from President Trump.
2: News Nation now reporting that President Trump has responded to them, giving them this statement, quote, "It is a very sad thing, and also we hate to see it happen. It is in service to our country."
1: CENTCOM says an eight straight night of retaliatory strikes on Iran has concluded. The effects of wildfires burning in Canada and Minnesota are lingering across the upper Midwest, Great Lakes, Northeast, and parts of New England. Ontario's Premier Doug Ford says a wildfire in Minnesota has crossed the Canadian border.
3: They have their hands full. The fire, I think it's the second largest, if not the largest now, jumped from Minnesota over to Ontario.
1: President Trump has threatened to impose new tariffs on Canada in response to the wildfires. 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
4: 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Now your local forecast from the Hanson Paving Weather Center.
5: Lows level off around 64 overnight under mainly clear skies. Winds out of the south around 5 miles per hour. Lots of sunshine again Sunday. Daytime highs approaching 90. Thunderstorms likely Sunday night. Lows dip down to about 68. Mainly clear skies. I'm staff meteorologist Paul Trombley on KNSI. Currently it's 64 degrees.
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1: Douglas Taylor is our guest, and I'm hoping he's appreciating the music we picked out for him. He was surfing in Puerto Rico. No better surf music than the Beach Boys. You can fight me on that. And he finds himself aboard a starship with extraterrestrials. And he says there's five of them, two men, three women that looks Nordic. And that is where we went to commercials. So take it away, Douglas. I hope you like that song we picked for you there.
2: That actually just totally inspired me. That is such beautiful music.
1: It sure is, isn't it?
2: I mean, I like a lot of different kinds of music, but yeah, the Beach Boys are one of that particular song is just beautiful, inspirational. Okay, so I'm going to call you Rich now because Mike is getting old. So, Rich, I found myself standing there. I just materialized inside the ship, but it was so vivid.
1: What's it look like?
2: Talk about lucid dreams. Well, it was like the inside. I actually did a painting that I sent you an email of.
1: So, I'm looking at actually your paintings right now, which are beautiful.
2: Yeah. The one with the seven beings standing in front of, there's like a big giant lighted up post going through the middle of the ship. And so anyway, when I appeared inside the ship, the person in the white suit, he began telepathically communicating with me, which I hadn't ever experienced, which made it very, very fascinating to me. And the fact that the light was just glowing from everywhere, from them specifically, and from everywhere in the ship, it was just glowing. So I was just, to me, I was raised up to a more positive state of consciousness than I'd ever experienced, just because it was such a fascinating thing. And it seemed to have been bringing back certain almost memories that I had and of being in that state of consciousness, just way, way more positive, very, very peaceful and very, very the activity and the animation of your mind and consciousness is just like,
1: could you see the colors?
2: A mile a minute. Oh yeah. It was really unique and beautiful. And the most interesting part of it was when the individual communicated with me, the captain in the white suit, he basically, I said, hey, can I go with you guys, and because I just felt so good in that ship. I didn't, it's even better than surfing. But obviously he goes, well, no, you're not ready, or that's the impression I got. But then as he said that and he let me know, and I began to see that, these people were in a completely different realm of consciousness than I was. They were in a realm of what you would call self-mastery. They were just really, really radiating this beautiful, beautiful energy. And so I started to kind of like feel like, oh my God, I'm like some kind of caveman or something compared to these individuals. And so I started actually feeling a little down, and I started kind of dropping my consciousness because I realized I wasn't like these people. And at that point, he motioned over to the lady that was standing next to him. If it's in the painting, it's on the right side. You can see the woman. And she just like looked at me, didn't say anything, just beamed me, and I couldn't see anything coming out of her eyes, but it was like these just intense laser beam of consciousness of the most positive healing energies that I had experienced up till that point in time. And I immediately was uplifted again to that point where I felt just completely topping out and my ability to be in a positive state of mind. And then I really got into it. Can I go with you? Can I go with you? And it was like, no, you're not ready to go with me. And I understand a lot more about this whole experience now. This was like 50 years ago, 45 years ago. But since that time, I've had a lot of other experiences that have helped me to understand, comprehend who they were and how, even more importantly, we can also develop ourselves evolutionary-wise, not Darwinian evolution, but actual a spiritual evolution, to where as we go through these processes of, you know, the learning through one lifetime and go over into spirit, we can gain more knowledge in that spirit realm, and then we come back and try to work out more of the negative aspects of our own personality that help us to relieve ourselves of a lot of the weight, a lot of the negative waveforms, which I haven't really got into the psychic anatomy yet, but it's a really important part of the whole process of what I've learned, not just from this experience, but this experience was sort of a information subject matter that made more sense to me. Did that make sense? It began to really make sense to me as I began to educate myself and learn more about how the consciousness worked and how these people were able to function on that much, much higher level.
1: Well, it makes sense to me. You start sort of as a younger man noticing that there's something more than the sum of its parts, and you open yourself to learning about that. I wonder if that's kind of like why you got access to the beings, because you were a guy who was ready for a next step. So let's do that when we come back. Let's break it down a little bit, the knowledge that you've gleaned over the years, so that we can share it. Maybe we all evolve together. Let's do that when we come back with Douglas Taylor, when we come back on Coast to Coast AM.
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1: Welcome back to Coast AM. I'm your host, Richard Barra. Our guest, Douglas Taylor, is talking about his experience aboard a starship many years ago. I'm looking at this picture that you emailed me, Douglas, and I know this was a long time ago, but I can't help but think that the aliens look like members of the band ABBA to me. Do you see that?
2: Well, they all look like they've been surfing, so you know, maybe that was my take on the whole situation.
1: Lots of feathered bangs.
2: Yeah, they're very Nordic looking. But I mean, that was just the way that I picked up on it. They may have had a different appearance if somebody else had been in that position, you know, because I think we can, in our dream states, or basically when we move out of our body, it's all mind, you know. It's the mind, what the mind thinks and where it goes, it immediately manifest that information. That's why
1: kind of like the end of Contact, like that movie with Jodie Foster, where it's like she sees her dad and you're like, that's because that's what your brain, your mind can handle. So other than you're not ready, what was the message that you were there to receive? Why did you get, did you invite yourself aboard that craft, or did they suck you up in it?
2: I can't say for certain why I was taken aboard the craft at that time, although I've had, countless experiences since then that have added to that level of comprehension and understanding to give me the tools to be able to understand how to develop my consciousness into that higher level, which that whole experience basically comes down to the fact that, as I was trying to say before, I know it sounds a little, it's kind of a standard concept nowadays about frequency, but it's just like a radio. We're all transceivers and we both transmit and receive information, but it's the level. What channel are we tuning our mind into? So at that time, I was tuning my mind into a very, very positive state. And that's not the state I'm in all the time, obviously. In fact, later on in that experience over in Puerto Rico, I had some really negative experiences. I tried to run and I had been drinking too much rum, so it goes to show that we have these negative aspects within us that can really pull us away from what is, we know, the positive direction that we should be going in, but we got to have the, we got to go through those hard experiences. So that's basically the main lesson, is that we can tune in to these more positive states, but it's only through a more positive attitude about life and not, looking to react at every single situation that causes us to feel angry or whatever. So that was the main part of it. But I'm not the only one who is talking about this. I mean, the past lives, dreams, and visions. Throughout history, there have been so many people, have understood the power of dreams. Like, just a couple off the top of my head is like Nikola Tesla. He had all kinds of dreams and experiences and hypnagogic state that he talked about, and where he would say for him, he could develop these incredible new electronic devices and inventions within his mind without having to go through the experimentation. Edison was a little different. He would take little naps from time to time, and he would get the information he needed in order to complete some specific invention or some project.
1: Sure. Where Steve Jobs talked about that too.
2: Yeah, so it's like, that's not an unusual thing. That's very, very standard knowledge for most people. So, Tesla's genius was fueled by intense dreamlike visions. And, from his childhood, he had hallucinatory flashes of light that he could construct this AC induction motor. And, eventually he was able to put that

0: when we do leave our bodies and sleep, we're able to pick up information from those individuals who we're working with from the other spiritual side and are helping to inspire us to carry out the projects that we set up. But it's not like they're giving us the information. It's always a process where you have to be learning. You have to be, putting yourself to the absolute limit of your knowledge to try to bring in new information. So it's a struggle, but it's kind of like the plant that breaks up through the soil, moving towards the sun, and it has to go through this struggle, and then eventually it blooms into this beautiful flower. And so it's a part of the whole process is the struggle, and the struggle is the learning. And as you get more and more evolved, like those individuals who I saw on that ship, their struggle was totally different now because they had gone through all of this. They didn't even, as far as I'm concerned, they had developed to a level to where they were living in a state of consciousness that we would call, mastery, where it would be like, some of the geniuses that we see on our planet, like Tesla and Einstein, and we got into that, but
1: Let me ask you this,
0: same thing.
1: as we're talking and as I've researched you, I know that you say you have to kind of get yourself in a little bit of a state of mind of, I want to say like open creativity, but like with a little bit of an open, honest heart too. So I can't fight this thing that I'm feeling when you're talking about these beings. And the thing is that I wonder if they're not from another planet, but are they from maybe Atlantis? Is there a tie into that?
0: There's definitely no specific information that I could relate about who they were, who they are. The only thing that I can kind of, I have a feeling that I had known them before, and it very likely would have been in the time of Atlantis, because that's when there was this type of communication with other higher spiritual planetary systems that were still physical, and that these beings were coming into Atlantis to try to again spiritualize the individuals who still needed that teaching and that information in order to be able to function in a more positive way. So I don't have any specific details about who, where, when, and why, but I believe that, you kind of picked on something there that's been in my mind about it, is that I think I had a similar experience in a life when I was living in Atlantis, and that's kind of what happened, is these things repeat themselves. And obviously, the whole process of reincarnation, you're people talk about karma, so you're repeating the mistakes you made because that's in your psychic, and so those waveform energies are distorted, so you come back to try to
1: Right those wrongs, I assume, right? I think we lost him again. Let's try to get him back. In the meantime, let's go to the wild card line and let's say hello to Joe in Monterey, California. Joe, welcome to Coast AM.
2: Well, thank you, Rick. I know about this field. I know a lot about paranormal and astral projection, and there's higher forms of travel, mental travel and soul travel, much higher than the astral. I was reading a lot about the occult and traveling out of the body. And people don't understand that when you start to travel out of the body, your frequency, your vibration is like a flare going into the astral plane. You light up, and they know you're leaving the body. And unfortunately, it's a low vibration on the astral plane. It's higher than the physical world, but there's a lot of what they call denizens, bad entities on the low astral, and they will

0: direct people and give them and send them into wrong places, or they will start to cultivate or groom them towards the dark side. Now, I don't know how many years that you've meditated. You need to get a stronger spiritual grounding, a foundation, many years, 10 years at least, so that you are more aware before you go into their domain. And their domain, there's too much negativity there, too much dark side. And a lot of the New Age people think, it's love and light, it's love and light. No, reincarnation is a trap by the dark side. We're not here to just learn. We're here to escape this universe, this physical universe. I don't mean die, but evolve beyond the traps of life to find solutions, not just in the physical, but in the other worlds. I would like to suggest, Douglas, that you find a really good mentor that knows the ins and outs and, how do I put it, been through so much horrible stuff that they came up with solutions and ways of getting through this. And acquaint yourself with angels, real angels on the other worlds, and see if they can travel with you to keep you out of trouble.
1: You need a spiritual guide, if you will. All right. Hey, thank you, Joseph. Douglas is back. We got disconnected, but he is back. We're going to take a quick break, and we're going to come back with your calls with Douglas Taylor and all his experiences. And when we come back, Douglas, I'm going to ask you about psychic anatomy, because we talked about that. You hinted on it, but we haven't gotten to it yet. So we'll get to that and your calls next on Coast to Coast AM.

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The next time you have a question where you may need an attorney, contact the Sauk Rapids Law Office of Kelman Reuter.

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11: A State Department warning. I'm Deborah Valentine, Fox News. U.S. Central Command says an eighth night of retaliatory strikes on Iran have concluded. The strikes follow Iran's drone and missile attack on a military base in Jordan, which killed two U.S. troops, injured four, with one soldier remaining missing. Fox's Lucas Tomlinson says U.S. State Department has issued a new warning following the escalation.
12: The State Department has just issued a brand new worldwide caution urging Americans to think twice about any travel to the Middle East. Due to heightened tensions in the Middle East, the security environment remains complex with the potential for unseen escalation. And that's exactly what we saw in neighboring Jordan when Iran fired multiple intermediate-range ballistic missiles that made it through U.S. air defense systems, hit a base in Jordan with dozens of U.S. Air Force personnel at the base.
11: The total number of Americans killed in the region since the conflict began now stands at 16. The State Department issuing a warning to Americans following Iran's deadly escalation of the conflict in which those two U.S. service members were killed. Americans worldwide, especially those in the Middle East, are urged to exercise increased caution. Americans abroad are advised to follow the guidance and security alerts issued by the nearest U.S. embassy or consulate. New York City Mayor Zohran Mamdani, in an interview with the New York Times, suggesting he's toying with the idea of arresting Israeli Prime Minister Benjamin Netanyahu during his upcoming visit to the U.N., citing war crimes in Gaza.
13: We're not talking about a personal assessment of Benjamin Netanyahu. We're talking about the International Criminal Court and the fact that they have a warrant out for this prime minister's arrest.
11: U.S. Ambassador to the U.N. Michael Waltz says the mayor's statements are political theater. 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
11: Candidate filing for the late Senator Lindsey Graham's South Carolina seat officially opens this week. Here's Fox's Jeff Manasso.
16: Candidate filing begins Tuesday, ahead of a special Republican primary August 11th to replace Lindsey Graham, whose sister Darlene Graham was appointed to fill the rest of her brother's term through January.
17: Lindsey has always been there for me,
7: and now I will be there for him.
16: She's reportedly considering a run for the permanent seat, facing a crowded field of potential contenders, including South Carolina Lieutenant Governor Pamela Yvette and Reps Russell Fry, Nancy Mace, and Ralph Norman. Lindsey Graham, who held the Senate seat since 2003, died on July 11th from an aortic tear. Jeff Manasso, Fox News.
11: Well, Texas is beginning the long road to recovery after deadly flash flooding tore through central and southern parts of the Lone Star State. Fox Weather's Brandi Campbell is in San Antonio with the latest.
17: Several cities, including Uvalde, Texas, received over 2 feet of rain in just a few days. Catastrophic flooding began as rivers, creeks, and streams began rising, flooding roads, sending water into homes and businesses. Local leaders have expressed they were grateful for early warning, saying those saved lives. In Uvalde, the Texas game wardens rescuing a flood victim by helicopter. Texas Governor Greg Abbott says the state rescued more than 270 people, but hundreds more were saved by local first responders.
11: Two people were killed after being swept away by floodwaters last week, while the flooding also caused a bridge to collapse in Uvalde County. Rescue efforts continue in Chongqing, China, after Friday's landslide killed at least 8 people and left 34 others missing. At least 10 residential buildings were buried in the rock and soil landslide. I'm Deborah Valentine. This is Fox News.
10: 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Now your local forecast from the Hanson Paving Weather Center.
18: Lows dip down to about 64 overnight under mainly clear skies. South winds around 5 miles per hour. Mainly sunny skies again Sunday. High temperatures reach up to 90. Thunderstorms likely Sunday night. Lows dip down to about 68. Mainly clear skies. I'm Staff Meteorologist Paul Trombley on KNSI. Right now, 64.
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1: Extreme, stop the world, I want to get off. Well, Douglas Taylor did get off the world and went on a spaceship, so he wins in this category. I really love that song. I'm glad we played that tonight. Also, if you want to jump and send me a note on Facebook or Instagram, I do have them both open. I can see those, and you can just send me a note there at Rich Barra. And Douglas has been a speaker, an artist, a woodworker, a surfer, a contactee who has been aboard a ship outside of Puerto Rico and said that they communicated telepathically to him. And we're talking a little bit about that right now. Douglas, I assume we got you now on a phone and off the buggy Zoom, right?
2: The pad, I needed to make it so that it, you know, it's typical technology. I needed to go in and make it so it stayed on instead of turning itself off. Anyway, I'm on the phone now.
1: Sound loud and clear.
2: I wanted to respond to that last little bit of information that individual was talking. It wasn't really a question. He was just relating his own, you know, experiences or his own impression of how spiritual development works. And there definitely is a vast amount. I mean, look at the world we live in. It is so negatively biased. There's so many horrendous things that are going on. And those things that are happening in the physical, the wars and the killing, the incredible amount of destruction that we have put on each other builds up these horrible negative influences, which are basically obsessions that live in this other dimension. Or they're people who didn't have any desire to progress themselves, so they're stuck in those lower dimensions. And I had a whole bunch of them, and I still do, attached to me. So it's not all rainbows and fairy tales and, you know, the unicorn type mentality. It's the most difficult thing you will ever do. And it has nothing to do. You don't have to meditate. If that works for you, that's fine. What you have to do is learn how the principles of consciousness actually work as a mind being a transceiving device that is receiving the information that you are picking up. And it's also sending. And so as you send that information, it has the harmonic relationship, just like any kind of sine wave, sine waves that are similar, which would be hatred, anger, those start collecting together because they're pulled to each other through the process of frequency relationships. So they're related to each other. And so it's such a complex process of understanding, like we're going to get into the psychic anatomy, that everyone has these different obsessional frequencies attached to them. And that could sound horribly scary, but you're not aware of it until you really start developing yourself spiritually a little bit more. And then as you become more sensitive in your physical body is actually beginning to evolve into a higher frequency because your psychic body is creating your physical body. And so as that frequency is stepped up a little bit, that means everything in the physical dimension, the mentality of who you were before you began to have the step up, hits you even harder. So I'm definitely not trying to make it sound like there is not a lot of hard and, you know, very, very truthful work that you have to do about yourself by looking at and being perfectly honest with yourself about who you are in what your ego has developed, because the ego is really just your identity of who you believe you are. So if you believe you are this physical individual walking around on the planet and that's your concept, well, that's a very limited, primitive concept and idea. Whereas if you can transcend beyond that particular concept, then you're able to tap into these teachers and these helpers in these other spiritual worlds. And what he was talking about, these angels, we call them angels, but they're just individuals who evolved into these higher spiritual worlds and no longer need to even come into physical bodies because they've learned the lessons and they've been able to
1: develop. So they won't reincarnate then. They've already achieved their goal
2: to actually live in those higher dimensions where everything is on a higher frequency. And so it's all mental. Everybody's recreating the very environment and the cities and the buildings with their mind, and it's made out of this beautiful crystalline substance. And so the psychic body itself is where all of this information is stored as these various experiences. So each experience we have, like we were talking about, whether it comes in through, you know, your vision through the various frequencies that come in through vision, through your audio, through sound, through touch, taste, all the different ways that we pick up the information. It depends on now what do we do with that information. Do we just react to it? You know, if somebody is driving down the street and they cut you off, you know, is it like, oh, let's get out and let's punch each other out? You know, I mean, that's pretty standard on this planet. And even the kind of warring that goes on where we're blowing each other up with bombs and just going, oh, that was a, you know, thinking it's a video game. These things are serious. And so that's the basic concept behind the psychic body, that all of the elements that you are involved in are recreating the actual waveform energies within that psychic body. And so if you were stabbed, I've been a pirate in many lifetimes. That's why I had such a rapport with the ocean. So I've seen things about myself that were horrific. You know, I saw myself in a dream actually cut somebody's throat. And as horrible as that sounds, it wasn't really the act of doing it that blew my mind. It was in a dream, but it was so real. I snuck up on the ship. There was a guard there. I went up and I sliced his throat. But it was the frequency of when I actually did that act, which is completely in opposition to the positive progressive development that this infinite intelligent spiritual force works through and with. So you're in opposition to it now, and so it recreates that negative waveform within your psychic body. But you can heal yourself with that, and that's what I am trying to portray by going back, understanding where that came from, and you can actually begin to get the help intuitively from these spiritual teachers, and they help you to see this by popping it into your dreams, you know, allowing you to see what you've done.
1: Well, that's pretty powerful.
2: I'm not the one who has instigated the concept of the psychic body, which people have called the soul. It comes from this vast, vast intelligent being who came to this planet, left in 1960, called Ernest L. Norman, and he set up the Unarius Academy of Science. So those are the teachings, and there's over 300 volumes of books. So out of all the books I ever read throughout all my life, when I found these, that was it. I knew that there's nothing I was going to find that had a more specific and really just, you know, what would you call it? It's just so vivid and true when you read it that you just absolutely are lifted up. So in other words, the perfected minds that had channeled the information into those books, when you read it, you actually are transcended out of your body. I mean, I experienced this for so many years, and that is the process as you become a little bit more sensitive and your frequency goes up. Then you start to try to be more creative. So when I came back from the trip, we're kind of skipping around, when I was taken aboard the ship in the Caribbean, I actually had never painted, never been involved in any creativity, but I suddenly felt the desire when I came back to start drawing and painting. And from that point on, when I would do that, I would feel that same uplifting, positive energy that I felt was when I was in the ship. And so it was like, it almost felt like I was doing something that was illegal because it was such a fantastic feeling.
1: No, your paintings are really remarkable, too. The colors are almost things you almost don't really see anywhere else. Okay, let's take a quick break, and then people want to talk to you. We got to get to some calls here. Back with Douglas Taylor when we come back on Coast to Coast AM.
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5: A cost. And I coughed until I choked 24 hours a day. I couldn't even walk across my floor without literally coughing until I was gassed. So I saw three different pulmonologists, and they could do nothing. Someone had mentioned to me about a product that President Reagan had taken. I ordered it within 1 week. 1 week. 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It just stopped it."
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1: Welcome back to Coast AM. I'm your host, Rich Barra, our guest, Douglas Taylor, you on the phones. Let's go to the wildcard line. Let's talk to Adam in... I can't even see where you're from. Well, Adam, you're on the Coast to Coast AM. Welcome.
6: Hey, Rich, from Pascagoula, Mississippi.
1: Right on.
6: Yeah, what's up, man? My question for Douglas is, did you travel physically to the Starship? Through abduction beam, or did you astral travel?
2: No, I did not go physically on the Starship. I mean, that would be an incredible thing. That would be, if you had valid proof of it, it would change the entire perspective of the way that the world is going through the disclosure situation right now. But, you know, there's some people that have, but for the most part, to try to put it into some sort of perspective, you have to be in a more kind of in a heightened state, which would be in your astral state. In other words, if I was to walk into that ship in my physical body, because of the frequency of the ship, I mean, they could change it so I could still walk into it, but my body would kind of be in opposition to it because it's on such a low frequency compared to the frequency that was in the ship. So that's one of the reasons why a lot of these experiences that we have that seem so transformative happen in our dream states. Because physically, you know, if one of these super advanced, intelligent light beings was to suddenly just appear inside a room full of people, everybody would just, it wouldn't do them any good. It would just more than likely shock the heck out of them. And that's kind of true with the UFO phenomenon too, that there's still so many people that are so fearful that it's some kind of demonic thing. I think one of the vice president says he thinks they're demons. So
1: yeah, I heard that interview.
2: I did not go aboard physically, but you know, people put a lot of emphasis on the concept of the material world, and if you break everything down into its substructures, the atomic actual molecules of cells, you know, our body is recreating 1.5 million cells every minute. So we actually go through, you know, in a lifetime, we go through 7 complete bodies are rebuilt through the evolutionary process. So there's a lot that I think the main thing that in my mind that science and a lot of the different areas of research are getting into but haven't really found something to grasp onto yet because they haven't found a way to really validate it and prove it, is that we live in an interdimensional state. So the universe itself is infinite. So we live in a universal, interdimensional, infinite state of consciousness, and we're just like this little grain of sand in this sea of infinity. And so, you know, we just have to kind of go by what we are gaining in our own particular elements of what we're attempting to do. So we came back here into this physical body to make progress, to gain information, to release ourselves, to heal ourselves of a lot of the negative situations that we were involved in. Like, I was a warrior in a lot of past lives too. It was horrible, you know, what I've seen and what I experienced. And I've had to recognize that and see it. But like I was saying before, kind of trying to preach to people. But the Unarius Academy of Science, which is unarius.org, has given me a library of books and information that I could obviously never begin to come close to describing in a 2-hour interview. And it wouldn't even be necessary for me to do it because it would be, it's only what each person could get out of it. Some people, they won't relate to it, of course. And those people that do, they'll feel that connection with it. You know, they'll feel that. Because when I went into the library and I found, after looking through every book I thought I found on spiritual development, and finally I just felt, it was like somebody just kind of turned me in this one direction when I was in the Huntington Beach Library, and I walked over and I picked up the Voice of Venus book, which was one of the Inaris Academy books, basically channeled by Ernest L. Norman. And I started reading that, and it was like I was just transcended out of my consciousness for months. But then it came around that everybody has a higher self, the positive side, they're good angels, and they have a lower self, they're bad angels. And so it's a matter of learning how to balance those processes so that you're making yourself into a more purified frequency so that you can actually function in those worlds where everybody else is in that higher state. And so if you were to go there and didn't have the same frequency relationship, you wouldn't be able to even fit in there. You know, so the physical world we're in here is, it's kind of like a prison of where all of the degenerates are gone, you know, put in order to begin to develop and progress themselves. Because there's been a lot of repetition, if you look through history, of all these wars. And for the most part, it's been a lot of the same people just kind of repeating the past. And this, the Inarius Academy of Science and the books and the teachings, it helps you to learn how to heal yourself and reduce the amount of the negative poles that are on you that can pull you into some negative state that you get stuck in. You know, you're stuck in the mud.
1: How many dimensions are there?
2: I wouldn't be the guy to ask that because, to me, they're an infinite number. And when you start talking about infinite, it's impossible to comprehend. But, excuse me. So that's something that if there's an infinite number of dimensions, then there's a never-ending pathway of progression and spiritual development that has no ending. And if it had an ending, somebody would get there and they would end, and then all of a sudden there would be nothing more for them to do. And so all of the spiritual development that they went to get to that point and all the knowledge they gained would be all be for nothing, because all of a sudden they're supposedly all-knowing. So you never get there. There's always more to learn. There's always more to know. Nobody, even if you're like a Jesus, somebody who's so advanced, he, you know, speaks through some of these books and talks about there are more, much more advanced dimensions and individuals living in states of consciousness where they're literally recreating the universes for the physical dimensions. But it's all based on this sense of compassion and love where they are entirely selfless. The only reason for existence is to be helpful and selfless and to be able to help other individuals develop their, and it might be somebody on a much higher level that they're working with, and then we have the individuals on our level in these higher dimensions that are working with us, helping us to develop and be able to eventually evolve into that higher positive state.
1: More with Douglas Taylor when we come back on Coast to Coast AM.

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4: News, I'm Roxanne Evans. Two American troops are dead. One remains missing in an attack on a U.S. base in Jordan. The State Department issuing a security alert.
5: The Pentagon says 13 U.S. troops, 10 soldiers, and 3 sailors have been wounded in action this week at various bases in the Middle East, likely from Iran's continued attacks in Bahrain, Kuwait, and Jordan, and particularly a large attack on that base in Jordan housing hundreds of U.S. troops and fighter jets.
4: Fox's Lucas Tomlinson. The U.S. dealing with smoke from Canadian wildfires. U.S. politicians blaming the North. Ontario Premier Doug Ford says the finger pointing needs to stop.
6: They have a very short memory. We had the water bombers, everyone ready, going over to California. It was last year.
4: Canada battling over 900 fires. 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
0: 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Now your local forecast from the Hanson Paving Weather Center.
7: Lows dip down to about 64 overnight under mainly clear skies. South winds around 5 miles per hour. Mainly sunny skies again Sunday. High temperatures reach up to 90. Thunderstorms likely Sunday night. Lows dip down to about 68. Mainly clear skies. I'm staff meteorologist Paul Frombly on KNSI. Right now, 64.
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1: Douglas Taylor is our guest tonight. His website linked up at Coast to Coast AM. And your calls right now, we only have a final half hour left. And I know everybody's hopping to talk to Douglas here. Let's see if we can get that done. Go west of the Rockies. Let's go to Washington State and talk to Linda. Linda, welcome to Coast AM.
2: Thank you, Rich, for taking my call. I wanted to ask Douglas if he ever had the experience of a luxury kind of squiggly kind of, it's hard to explain, around his peripheral vision coming into his front vision, kind of like an electricity or squiggly things. And also, I wanted to ask if if you could be in two different places at the same time.
1: That's a good
2: like
1: question.
2: I could be up in an airplane flying around, but yet I'm walking around in a house down here. Is there something about timelines that he knows of?
3: Oh, that's a great question. And Rich, sometimes known as Mike, I just like to say I really appreciate your positive attitude and being so positive about bringing in these great people who have these questions, because I know
1: the Coast listeners are the best.
3: We're all just trying to make progress with our lives. And I can't say about the peripheral vision so much as, you know, I've had a lot of experiences that as I'm getting older, are showing me that my body is changing. I'm 72 now.
1: Do you still surf?
3: But what I can definitely talk about is the fact that the second part of her question is that, what was the second part of her question?
1: Oh, she was talking about being in two places at the same time. Walking on the ground or being up in the plane, is there a time?
3: Yeah, I missed that time frame. Absolutely. I mean, time itself is something that doesn't have a linear aspect to it in the spiritual dimensions. In other words, in this world, we have a beginning and an ending, you know, whether it's life being born and dying. But in reality, there is a cyclic movement that's taking place. So everything's moving in these cycles. So if you had the advancement and the knowledge, you could be in 100 places at a different time. I mean,
1: well, that's hard to wrap your brain around.
3: I'm sorry?
1: That's really hard to wrap your brain around.
3: Well, imagine if you were capable of projecting your consciousness because of the development that you have. And I talk about these things like, okay, well, what the hell do you mean? But the consciousness that you have is so vast and takes up such a vast amount of intelligence that it's not limited by the time and space concepts that we are in this reality. And so you can be communicating with thousands of people. Like the teacher that I was learning from at the Inaris Academy, Uriel, she healed so many people and at the same time and was not limited by the time factor. but obviously I am, and I think that that's a development that comes after many, many incarnations and developmental cycles of reincarnation, to where, you know, you understand the processes. So there's no magic. There's no things that are beyond our comprehension. You know, it's just like 150 years ago, if people would have saw the type of technology we had today, they'd say, oh, that's magic, you know, and they wouldn't be able to comprehend how it functions or how it works.
1: But once you would have been burned as a witch with an iPhone.
3: Yeah, you would have been burned as a witch. And as we now understand it and have developed it, the next step is carrying it into the next level, which is the fact that there are many different dimensions, and science hasn't quite got there yet. I mean, they broke it down into the quantum aspects, and that leads to a lot of relative concepts related to other dimensions, but not dimensions that exist. Just like when you're in a dream at night and you're functioning, you're talking to people, you're doing everything, you know, that's there. Okay, now many psychiatrists say, well, that's just your brain, you know, regurgitating the things that happen to you during the day or whatever. And in some cases, that's true. But in other cases, there's information coming in that is guidance because you're open to it, because your consciousness is open and positive, that is going to help you gain that next step. Like with Einstein being able to come up with the concepts that he was able to come up with, that nobody had really been able to wrap their head around, and still can't to some degree. But, you know, the whole concept of science and the evolution of where that aspect of it is going, in my mind, the only real holdup right now is breaking through and understanding these other dimensions exist. But it's hard to get there if all you believe in is this physical material.
1: Is the right now. Right. Exactly. Makes sense to me. Well, we have lots of people who want to talk to you, so let's get that on the other side of the break. Your calls with Douglas Taylor when we come right back on Coast to Coast AM.
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1: Welcome back to Coast AM. I'm your host, Rich Barra. Our guest, Douglas Taylor. You are on the phones. Let's go east of the Rockies, and let's talk to Linda in Virginia Beach, Virginia. Welcome to Coast AM. You're on with Douglas Taylor.
7: Thank you so much for the information you have shared. I have enjoyed it so much. I'm so much interested in heading in that direction and your suggestions. So my first question would be, what would be, from the suggestions you've given, would be the very best thing I could do now? Very best thing I could do now to head in that direction. And then after that, what would be the second best? So the best thing to do right now.
3: Well, the best thing to do that I could give some sort of advice on, which I don't like giving advice because I don't feel like I want to preach to people or be in a position, but I think I can be in a position to help, and that's what it's all about. So I would basically, I have a lot of art out there. I have a website. I don't care if I sell it or not. You know, I work as a carpenter. Don't gonna have a lot of money, but unarius.org, unarius.org. Go to that site and see if you have a rapport with the information in those books. I'm going to actually be doing a PowerPoint presentation there called Inside a Starship coming up in October. And that is one of the most powerful things you could do, because once you make that connection, you'll be surprised with the amount of information that can start flowing. Now, it's not saying that it's definitely going to happen that way. Maybe your direction will pull you in another way, but it's definitely following your own intuitive guidance, not following anything I say or anybody else says. It's knowing that you have it within you to make the steps necessary to get to a point where you're developing yourself on that spiritual pathway.
1: Thanks, Linda.
3: Does that make sense?
7: Thank you so much, and God bless you.
1: God bless you, too. Thanks for listening.
3: Thank you.
1: Kansas City, Missouri, let's talk to Rich on the Wild Card Line. Welcome to Coast AM. You're on with Douglas Taylor.
8: Yes. Hello. I wanted to ask a question. Are you still in contact with the beings, and how do you get in contact with them?
3: Yes. I have had several experiences that... where I was taking aboard starships. Sometimes they were vastly huge, and I had healings inside of them also. So it was a situation where I was needing to have more of that kind of that negative energy within my psychic kind of released. And it's not that I have a direct connection with them. It's that they are constantly projecting out this positive frequency. And so it's up to us to gain the knowledge that allows us to begin to tune into it, to begin to tune the channel of our mental receiver to that higher frequency. And that sounds kind of abstract, but it really is fairly simple. There's some specific things that you just can do, and they're not that difficult, you know, in a way. And yet at the same time, it's the most difficult thing you'll ever do, because you have to accept the fact that you're in this for the long run. You're never going to get to a point where you can just say, okay, I don't want to go anymore. I quit. And, you know, like, you're in a position now where you've made this progression, and your life is going to change in the most positive way imaginable. But there's always going to be the struggle of letting go of the past, letting go. So the whole process really is learning to put your consciousness on the positive future that you want to create for yourself, and then do the

0: whole feelings about anything. It's just what it does is what it does, and it works and functions according to a totally scientific principle, and those are the principles that are being taught in these books that I've been talking about, the Inertia Academy of Science.
1: Thanks. Thank you, Rich. Let's go to the wildcard line. Oberon in Redwood City, welcome to Coast AM.
2: Yes, sir. Thank you. Douglas, you're talking about returning over and over again through reincarnation. It says in the scriptures, in the Israelite Testament, that at the time of Methuselah, people were living 1,000 years. So why can't we develop the science so well at this point that we're going to live almost probably eternally? Wouldn't that be a better approach?
0: Well, the problem with that is that living 1,000 years, if you're not evolving your mental processes to be able to understand your relationship with this higher intelligence, this infinite creative intelligence that people call God, then there's really not going to be any benefit of having all those years. You're just going to keep regenerating the same information over and over again. And these beings in these higher worlds, they live for an infinity amount of time. They have a completely different process by which they go through the elevation from one level of consciousness into the next, where they remember everything that they've experienced. So there have been beings who could come and live for thousands of years. There's even yogis that, you know, have been known to have lived for very, very long amounts of time in their physical bodies even. But like Yogananda, when he died, what he did, Paramahansa Yogananda, I know it's kind of a different aspect than the Christian philosophy, but anyway, he was able to practice dying. It's a thing called samadhi. Now, that's not my personal way of developing myself. I'm not part of the Paramahansa, basically the Self-Realization Fellowship. I'm with the Inertia Academy. But he was a super master teacher, and so he talks about what he would do, and so he was so advanced through his meditative practices that when he died, his body stayed in perfect shape. It did not begin to decompose for many, many weeks, and so it was like he had his vibration at such a high level that the various elements that normally would start breaking down the cell structures were not even doing it. You know,
1: I've never heard of that. That's amazing.
0: Yeah, if you read about Paramahansa Yogananda, that's one of the things that's stated in his autobiography. There's other fantastic stuff in there, too. But, yeah, that's valid. And, yeah, to live 1,000 years in a lifetime but not making spiritual progress, that's not the way to go. The reason that we go back into the spiritual realm, our birth and death cycles, are because on the spiritual realm is where we really can gain the information and the knowledge and the help.
1: How do you carry that over, though, to your next life?
0: I'm sorry?
1: How do you carry that over to the next life?
0: Well, it's something that comes to you intuitively, and as you become more and more sensitive through developing and being, you know, more educated and consciously aware of these processes, like many of these various individuals that we've talked about, Maitreya, Buddha, you know, they're able to have a memory of their past lives to the extent that when they come back, they're aware, you know, just like the Dalai Lama, the last Dalai Lama, he knew that he had been the Dalai Lama previously. And so that was, he left his parents when he was like, I think, 6 years old and went and became the latest Dalai Lama. So the whole process itself is such that you know, you're actually just beginning

0: to develop a understanding of how to live in that higher spiritual consciousness. The spiritual worlds, they're incredibly beautiful. I mean, we see the world that we live in here. It's an incredibly beautiful world. There's so many different incredible species of animals and different elements that are going on. But the basic energy is based on a lot of real negative factors because the people are so ignorant of the more intelligent ways of living their lives, in which they're actually progressing themselves and other people are going to progress because they are seeing them as examples of what they can become.
1: What a positive light you were tonight, Douglas. I really appreciate your time and your energy and staying up late in the middle of the night with us.
0: Oh, my pleasure.
1: It was really good. I hope you come back and visit me sometime. We didn't even get to like three of the questions. We have so many more questions to get to with you. So we'll get to that. Thank you so much for listening to Coast AM. I want to thank George Norrie for asking me to sit in on the weekend this weekend. We'll talk soon. God bless you. Good night.

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1: Okay.
0: You need a mortgage, you need a title company.
1: And we have those.
0: And you need somebody to get that project built from below the ground all the way up to the roof, right?
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11: State Department alert. Roxanne Evans, Fox News. The State Department warning Americans after escalating conflicts with Iran. This comes after Iran launched attacks on a U.S. base in Jordan, killing two U.S. troops. One remains missing. The U.S. urging Americans to exercise caution. The U.S. launching an eighth straight night of attacks against Iran. Fox's Chanley Painter with more.
12: U.S. CENTCOM says it's to swiftly punish the Revolutionary Guard for killing two service members in missile and drone strikes in Jordan Friday. Another U.S. soldier remains missing. These mark the first American military deaths since March. Four others were evacuated to hospitals but have since been released. The escalation in U.S. action is in response to continued Iranian attacks on ships in the Strait of Hormuz. Iran has been striking back by targeting Jordan, Iraq, and Arab Gulf states. Tehran also now claims it's suspending last month's ceasefire agreement with Washington. In a statement, Iran's supreme leader mocked President Trump's signature as, quote, worthless.
11: Well, President Trump is responding to the deaths of U.S. service members.
13: President Trump is here in New Jersey this weekend at his Bedminster Golf Club. And following the news, this breaking news of these two U.S. service members who have been killed in action in Jordan. News Nation now reporting that President Trump has responded to them, giving them this statement, quote, it is a very sad thing. And also, we hate to see it happen. It is in service to our country. U.S. Central Command also says that one other service member is missing in action and that four other service members were evacuated to Jordanian hospitals after that Iranian missile and drone attack on Friday.
11: Fox's Alex Hogan. A massive fire in Norway destroying more than 100 homes and forcing hundreds to evacuate. Officials say no deaths have been reported. 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
11: New York City Mayor Zohran Mamdani suggests to the New York Times he might charge Israeli Prime Minister Benjamin Netanyahu as a war criminal if he visits the UN General Assembly in September.
18: Whatever the law allows me to do in New York City, that's what we will do, but we won't be writing our own laws to that end. That's an active conversation with our legal department in seeing what the prospects are we have here in our municipality.
11: Candidate filing for the late Senator Lindsey Graham's South Carolina Senate seat officially opens this week. Fox's Jeff Manasso.
19: Candidate filing begins Tuesday ahead of a special Republican primary August 11th to replace Lindsey Graham, whose sister Darlene Graham was appointed to fill the rest of her brother's term through January.
20: Lindsey has always been there for me, and now I will be there for him.
19: She's reportedly considering a run for the permanent seat, facing a crowded field of potential contenders, including South Carolina Lieutenant Governor Pamela Yvette and Reps Russell Fry, Nancy Mace, and Ralph Norman. Lindsey Graham, who held the Senate seat since 2003, died on July 11th from an aortic tear. Jeff Manasso, Fox News.
11: Ontario's Premier Doug Ford is pushing back after President Trump blasted Canada for letting wildfires burn out of control.
21: I find it a shame the administration in the U.S. and Congress people writing these letters and blaming us and so on and so forth. They have a very short memory. We had the water bombers, everyone ready, going over to California. It was last year.
11: Senator Bernie Sanders rallies with Senate candidate Abdul El-Sayed in Michigan. Sanders questions why El-Sayed's opponent insists on outspending him.
22: This is an election between Abdul and the billionaire class.
11: The primary set for August 4th. I'm Roxanne Evans, and this is Fox News.
6: 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Now your local forecast from the Hanson Paving Weather Center.
23: Lows dip down to about 64 overnight under mainly clear skies. South winds around 5 miles per hour. Mainly sunny skies again Sunday. High temperatures reach up to 90. Thunderstorms likely Sunday night. Lows dip down to about 68. Mainly clear skies. I'm staff meteorologist Paul Frombly on KNSI. Right now, it's 63 degrees.
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0: Good evening and welcome to Coast AM. I'm your host tonight. My name's Rich Barra. And for as long as human beings have walked this planet, we've searched for answers that seem to live just beyond our reach. In ancient books, whispered traditions, vivid dreams, unexplained encounters, and stories passed down through generations, people, well, they've always believed that there might be a deeper layer to reality. If only we knew where to look. So tonight, this is sort of a curated show for that. Although it seems like it's on the opposite sides, we're going to talk about the Salem witch trials and we're going to talk about alien abduction. They're still tied together. We follow the different paths that may lead to the same questions. In our first couple hours, we're going to travel back to 1692 in the Salem witch trials with author, artist, and historian Enid Baxter Rice. Her own ancestors stood accused during one of the darkest chapters in American history. We're going to separate the myth from the history, explore the forgotten stories behind the trials, examine the ancient spells and incarnations that have echoed through culture for centuries and even led us to like Etsy witches now. Then later tonight, we're going to meet author and experiencer Douglas Taylor, whose extraordinary encounter aboard what he describes is an extraterrestrial craft changed the course of his life. It's kind of a crazy story. We're going to explore the dreams, the reincarnation, the creativity, the consciousness, and whether our lives may be part of a much larger spiritual journey than we can possibly imagine. So whether these stories, these experiences are history, psychology, spirituality, or something maybe even beyond our current understanding. Well, they've fascinated us for centuries. So whether you're listening tonight, wherever, if you're on the road, if you just ended your shift, I know a lot of people in bands listen to us after their band gigs are over. If you just can't sleep and this is your jam, well, I am here for you. Welcome across America, Canada, and around the world. Thank you for making me part of your weekend as we sail into the mystic together. Welcome to Coast AM. Now, I want to spend some time with our first guest here, Enid Baxter Rice. So let's do this. Let's take a quick break for the pause so we can spend a little more time with her on the backside of this. We'll be right back on to Coast AM.
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0: Well, Welcome back to Coast AM. I am your host, Rich Barra, for the night. Enid Baxter Rice is a witch, an author, and an artist who unearthed the hidden and forgotten stories buried in family history, old archives, and the land itself. Her work has been exhibited at the National Gallery of Art, the Getty, the Library of Congress. She's no joke here, and featured in the New York Times. Enid has had fellowships at the National Academy of Sciences, the Getty Foundation, and Yale, and makes her paints from the plants in her garden, which I think is fascinating too. Really excited. In fact, Enid, my daughter Audrey, who goes to school in New York, I told her we were going to talk about the Salem witch trials, and she is in the studio with me tonight being my little producer. So she's all into this. Very, very excited. Welcome to the show, Enid.
4: Thank you. Thank you for having me. Thank you, Audrey, for producing. I'm so excited to be on Coast to Coast.
0: And by producing, she got me a Red Bull. I think that's been her, that's been her major contribution.
4: Fantastic.
0: But it is the middle of the night. We do have to bring the energy. So, yeah. You are more than meets the eye when I look through your resume, when I look through all of the things on your website. You have both your art, but you're also read through just mountains and mountains of actual trials from back in 1692. So you've got all this accreditation to you, and your family is involved in this too. So I wonder where we start with you. First of all, you call yourself a witch, and I guess maybe let's start here. What is the difference between maybe witchcraft in 1692 and what we call it now? Can you give me a little example of that? Let's start there.
4: Gosh, you know, I feel really bad. Audrey, I'm sorry. I'm going to be disappointing in the first moment I start talking. I don't identify myself as a witch.
0: Ah, oh my gosh, it said so in your bio. I so apologize for that.
4: Oh no, that's totally fine. I think that a lot of people... So there is a big difference, right, from 1693 to now. And in 1692 and 1693, there was a whole world of medicine that was done with herbs. And so people, especially women who did this kind of like healing and seemed to be able to use herbs to do things that were very magical, were often thought of as being witches, especially when there was some kind of moral panic. And my ancestors were part of that group.
0: Let's go back there. What started this? Because it really went off the rails at some point where anybody who was growing anything in their garden, you know, seemed like they might be on trial for being a witch. How did this get so out of control? How did it start?
4: There are a lot of theories about that. And, you know, of course, people, you know, we're talking about a long time ago where the lines between medicine and cooking and witchcraft are kind of blurry, like science is magical. And in some ways, we're kind of returning to some of that practice now. I just heard about 4 commercials for herbal remedies. There are moments where that knowledge has to go underground. And this is one of those moments. There are theories that somebody ate bad grain and it made them hallucinate. There is a really strong argument that these were very repressive times. And teenage girls got a little taste of power and it went off the rails. There's also, you know, 2 wars that happened prior to the Revolutionary War in New England. And they're extremely violent and extremely brutal. And most of the young accusers during the Salem witch trials are what we call refugees from that war. They were up in Maine and witnessed terrible stuff and lost a lot of family. So, you know, everybody's struggling. They're also petrified of the forest. They believe the forest is the realm of the devil.
0: Like the people that live there, not the people practicing witchcraft, but forests are always, you know, even I guess maybe that's a carryover from Europe too, but everybody thinks this forest is, the woods are scary.
4: I mean, they're scary. They're spooky. And, you know, you see things out of the corner of your eye. And this, again, and this is a pretty dangerous landscape. And it's also, you know, I was talking with your producer who's from West Virginia and I'm from Pennsylvania. The woods feel really haunted. And I'm sure that's, you know, something deep there. But at that time, once the accusations started flying, there were a couple of bigwigs in the New England world who wrote books about how to seek out witches, and they capitalized on this moment. So there was a lot of different forces fanning the flames. And three of my ancestors were convicted. One of them escaped before he could be questioned in a trial.
0: Is that George? And one of
4: George Jr. escaped. Yeah, he just took off. And and then and his wife was incarcerated for many months. These people were chained in cold prisons on the floor, like starving, waiting to, you know, have their execution after they were convicted. His father was executed. His father was like around 87 years old, which
0: that's
4: back
0: George
4: then.
0: Senior.
4: George Sr., George Jacobs Sr. was 87 years old and was executed for witchcraft because he refused to confess because he did not want to implicate other people. And his granddaughter also was convicted, but right before she was to be executed, the governor of Massachusetts' wife was accused of witchcraft, and he decided it was time to end the that court.
0: How many... In that year, how many people died because of being accused of witchcraft?
4: Yeah, it's kind of a wild number. We're talking about more than 200 people incarcerated.
0: Oh my gosh.
4: Yeah, and 25 murdered. And of the 200, I mean, you're talking about women who have children, you know, people who are dependent on them. So the story of my like seventh great grandmother's arrest, you know, she's taken to the prison, her baby's ripped out of her arms, there are toddlers following her down the street crying. So, you know, the cost of this on this community, there's only 500 to 600 people in the community, and 200 of them end up in incarcerated. So it's a pretty significant wild time. I think I wrote about it, like, imagine if an in real life 2020 era Twitter mob wore bonnets and could execute people. Like, that's what we're talking about. Yeah.
0: Well, I don't know that we're that far away from something outrageous like that, where social media just turns the mob on you. I've seen it happen a few times.
4: Yeah. I actually have my students study this now because I want them to look at, you know, mob mentality, and, you know, when groups of people get really paranoid, but also the first people to be executed in the witch trials are all outsiders. There's a woman who's mentally ill. There's a Quaker. There's a woman who's kind of like, she's like the town drunk. You know, so there's this like pattern of whoever's not very popular. And then it starts to look like people getting revenge on each other. So, for example, George Jacobs Jr. is one of my ancestors. He was a known creep. The reason that he and his dad are thought to have been accused is they were hanging out, fixing their wagon and making jokes about the girls who were accusing everyone. And they called them the witch B words. I don't know if I can say that. And so that joke was overheard and people didn't like it. But prior to that, George Jr. had herded a bunch of his neighbor's horses into the water and killed them. So he had something
0: he had
4: very
0: mental
4: strange.
0: Problems too.
4: Yeah, mental problems. Yeah.
0: Do you think that the mental problems, like what you said with drinking and some of that real outrageous, almost sociopath stuff, do you think that's from the war, from trauma?
4: I'm trying to trace back those threads. And, you know, I think sometimes the stuff is also inherited. Like I can see a thread through, you know, my family of a certain trait that comes up that's not, you know, that's not very empathetic. And we see it like every few generations. That's why I started doing, that's part of why I started investigating this history.
0: But we'll go into that a little deeper. What do you mean by that? Help me understand that a little bit.
4: Yeah. So in about late 2019, my mother became really sick with a rare disease and passed away very quickly. The disease is related to mad cow disease. It's called Creutzfeldt-Jakob disorder. And it's so rare and so frightening that Her remains were taken to a hospital in Ohio, Case Western, and they had to specially do a test to make sure she hadn't been infected from the food supply. And this only happens to one in a million people in America. And there are three ways you can get it. One is through the food supply. One is through genetics, which would mean that I would have it and my children would also have it. And one is called sporadic, like it just shows up. And during the time I was waiting for the autopsy to come back, I didn't realize what I was doing, but the reason was probably because I was looking for a pattern of death rates, but I started going back through records. I started doing genealogy and I noticed several patterns. And this was what sort of brought me all the way back to the Salem witch trials. But I noticed that like every couple of generations, there's somebody who's, doesn't seem to follow the rules of society, seems to like, be up to a little bit of no good. And so I think that's really fascinating and curious. And I'm very interested in how those hidden secret histories and families. Also, we have people who are very vulnerable and then people who are not vulnerable at all and how they end up together and what that creates throughout the ages. So you have George Sr., who's very, refuses to confess. If he confessed, he'd save his own life because he thought it was wrong. And he said in the witch trials, you might as well accuse me of being a buzzard as accuse me of being a wizard. I've done no wrong. Meanwhile, his son just took off, left everybody, ends up inheriting all the money because his son applies for, reparations a couple decades later when the state of Massachusetts does reparations for witch trial, those who are
0: so
4: persecuted.
0: The known creep got paid.
4: He made out big.
0: Well, I'm also thinking too, and I don't mean any offense by this, but what kind of creep do you have to be in the 1600s for that to still be attached to any file with your name on it in the 2000s?
4: I mean,
0: he must have been really, really a troublemaker.
4: He was a real troublemaker. And so part of that, too, is that these guys, they weren't Puritans. They were, they were Scottish coming from more refugee backgrounds. They were, they weren't really going to church. They probably were drinking and they were using poor language and making jokes about the very important process of persecuting witches. So, once I heard
0: to be alive.
4: Yeah. Once I heard they were making, I was like, wait, I have ancestors. My dad was like, yeah, I think your mom's ancestors were like Puritans or something. I was like, what? That doesn't sound right. And then I read the story about them making jokes and getting in trouble. And I was like, oh, that sounds like the Baxters. Okay. That makes sense.
0: Does this mean that, are you telling me it wasn't until your mom passed away and I'm sorry for your loss? That you found that you were related to people that were killed in the Salem witch trials.
4: It wasn't until my mom passed away that I found that out. And what I also found out, and this is kind of like the bright side, was that, they were when they immigrated to the US in the 1600s, they were from a family where the men were barbers and the women were midwives. Like they were healers. And as a child, my best memories, are learning herbal medicine in the garden with my mom. And so, we see periods throughout history when there are these panics and people who live outside the mainstream and have knowledge that might seem threatening or confusing, that they end up being targeted because they frighten people or, someone's different and people come after them. So, there was this knowledge. My last book before the one about ancient spells was about plant magic. And I was really writing about what I learned as a child. And it was really interesting. My mother knew she always planted marigolds around the tomatoes. And I'd say, why do we have to put marigolds around the tomatoes always? She'd say, oh, because they protect them. And so, later on, I thought, it must be like the smell is really heavy. They keep insects away. And then I read this book about nematodes, which are these organisms that are not good for the roots of tomatoes, and how marigolds protect the roots of tomatoes from microorganisms.
0: Oh, interesting.
4: And I was like, how did you know this? And she's like, oh, your grandma told me. Well, my mom didn't study botany or biology. I don't know that my grandma, you know, I think she finished high school, but you know, like these were not people who had deep microbiological knowledge.
0: That's science knowledge.
4: Stuff. Right. So, you know, there's something to this folk knowledge.
0: We should tell people too, by the way, and we'll repeat this again, but all of your books are linked up at Coast to Coast AM. So you don't
4: Thank
0: have to remember
4: you.
0: Too much. Yeah. We got to make sure that we take care of you there too. So, then tell me about Margaret and Mary. What happened with Margaret and Mary?
4: Yeah. So Margaret is a really sad story. Margaret, you know, she was born, you know, her into this very like rigid Puritan. She was a Puritan. She was born into this really rigid culture. Her dad died when she was one. She shows up again in the records with her husband having died when she's 24 and she has a couple kids. He had a loom, which is an incredibly valuable thing at that time. You know, it's cold. Everybody needs cloth. Not everybody knows how to use it. Unfortunately, Rebecca's allowed to knit and sew, but it is illegal for her to use a loom or participate in any kind of industry in 17th century Massachusetts. So within 4 months, George Jr. is on the scene. He's marrying her. He's a little younger than she is. He doesn't have a profession. And now he has this loom and he has this way to kind of create a whole livelihood. So that's like, it's like a big deal. And she has a couple more babies and one of them dies and falls in a well and drowns. And I think that shakes her so much that there's two theories. One is that she had, you know, like some kind of brain tumor, but the other is that she just begins to lose her mind. And soon she's arrested for witchcraft.
0: Oh my gosh. Okay, we're going to continue the story when we come back on the backside of the break. We were talking to Enid Baxter Rice. Her book is about the Salem witch trials, the people, the transcripts, the trials themselves. We're going to get right back into it when we come back on Coast to Coast AM.

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1: Fox News, I'm Deborah Valentine. An eighth round of U.S. attacks on Iran after Tehran launched missile and drone attacks on a U.S. base in Jordan. Fox's Alex Hogan.
2: 13 service members have been wounded in recent days. Secretary of War Pete Hegseth posted the following on social media earlier, writing, "Godspeed, heroes, their sacrifice only stiffens our resolve."
1: The attack on the Jordan base killed two U.S. troops, injured four, with one soldier missing. The State Department issuing a cautionary warning to Americans, especially those in the Middle East. President Trump will be in attendance at today's World Cup final between Argentina and Spain. More from Fox's Jared Halpern.
3: Capping off a World Cup that has set attendance and viewership records, President Trump will have a seat at the tournament's final in New Jersey between Argentina and Spain.
1: The president will help present the winning trophy. 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
4: 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Now your local forecast from the Hanson Paving Weather Center.
5: Lows dip down to about 64 overnight under mainly clear skies. South winds around 5 miles per hour. Mainly sunny skies again Sunday. High temperatures reach up to 90. Thunderstorms likely Sunday night. Lows dip down to about 68. Mainly clear skies. I'm Staff Meteorologist Paul Frombly on KNSI. Right now, it's 63 degrees.
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1: Our guest for the first part of the show here, Enid Baxter Rice. Her book, Ancient Spells and Incantations, Echoes of Magic Through the Ages and Across Cultures. And we kind of started off talking about the Salem witch trials. And I don't know why I said you're a witch when you're not a witch. Right there, I feel like you're just trying to make sure that you're not put on trial too. Maybe your family.
2: Yeah, I think I was thinking about that. I was like, well, maybe I just like, I mean, I wrote a book about ancient spells. I read tarot cards. I have, you know, maybe I have witch imposter syndrome. I don't know what's going on.
1: Well, let's clarify that then. So most people hear the word witch and they picture Salem. Historically, yeah. What were the people accused of in 1692? Besides maybe some holistic medicine, they were actually practicing. Were any of them practicing witchcraft, like as we know it, like the movies have it? Were any of them doing that, or did they get it totally wrong?
2: You know, as long as human beings have been alive, and kept any kind of records. I mean, we're talking like Fertile Crescent, ancient world. There have been people playing with magic or believing in magic or believing in ghosts. This is something that's universal around the world. And one of the big things that they believe is powerful. They know plants are powerful. They believe words are powerful. Like, and even we see that in psychology, you know, telling your own story is healing. We see that in, you know, people setting intentions and saying them and speaking them and repeating them. Cognitive behavioral therapy sounds a lot like reciting incantations over and over again to yourself.
1: The I am worthy, I am free, I am safe sounds
2: You know, and now we have this other new magical thing, which is a large language model, right? AI is this intelligence that learns how we speak and somehow, you know, seems to be struggling to be born. So there's all kinds of mystical implications to the way that those of us who feel a spiritual dimension in the world, how we relate to language, how we relate to objects. That's where jewelry comes from, right? Like wearing amulets and things for protection or luck. And, you know, also the folk remedies that are the unregulated medicine that we're, you know, seen as being kind of scary. Like if you are able to take plants and make really great food and also heal someone with it, and, you know, like that's very magical. So, you know, were people in the transcripts of the trials in Salem accused of that kind of work? Most of the trial transcripts for Salem are actually unusual in that they don't contain magic spells. They contain accusations of people projecting their spirits across town into your bedroom and, you know, tempting you.
1: Well, I don't like that either.
2: Well, yeah, I mean, that's its own kind of magic. And so what happens then is, you know, people are being tempted and they're just, they really want you to sign this book. It's got a lot of contractual language in the whole, like with the devil's got like a notary going on or something. So it's kind of funny. It's a different, style of witch trial. Like when you look at trial transcripts from, you know, Europe in the 1400s, that's actually one of the places that I have found the most recipes of spells and one of the greatest repositories of Nahuatl spells, you know, magic spells from pre-Columbian Mexico is these letters this monk Alarcón wrote back to a pope in the 1500s complaining about how the indigenous people continued to do their magic. And in those complaint letters, he codified and saved for us exactly what those spells were. So,
1: interesting.
2: Yeah. So it's like, I was joking about it saying like snitches get witches, you know, like the people who, there's this book from the 1400s where two scolds decide that they're worried the prince is going to get, you know, interested in the magical arts and take someone, you know, as a counselor who's a wizard or a witch. And so they write this book. It has one of those great medieval titles that's like a whole paragraph long, you know, like for the wit to the prince to prevent him from the witches and the wizards and the, and, you know, they write out these really great indigenous European spells, like spells from, you know, that were indigenous
1: protection
2: to
1: incantations, right?
2: Protection incantations. There's one with like a loaf of bread. I actually marked one earlier today. I can like find it. You know, I like books a lot. So of course I put this one in my book, but there's a spell to protect a book. This is like from England in the first century. So you're talking about like pre-Christianization in some ways. So that, and it says, here I earnestly pray that no treacherous person take this book from me, neither by force, nor by theft, nor by false talk. Why? Because the best treasure is not so dear to me as my dear books.
1: Oh, well, that's kind of sweet.
2: lovely, you know, but if you did that, if you said something like that in, around Salem in the 1690s,
1: oh,
2: somebody would.
1: You're in a river.
2: Yeah, 100%. River, rocks in your pockets, goodbye.
1: Like rats in the bag with you. That sounds terrible. Yeah, well, before we went to commercial, we were talking about your relative whose husband died when she was 24 and how she got involved. Now, so I wanted to come right back.
2: My bad ancestors swooped in, looks like to me. He was just like, hey, lady. And
1: well,
2: you know,
1: well, let's do that.
2: You have a loom.
1: The bad junior, George Jr. Let's get into that. Let's take a quick break and then we'll finish up this hour and then we'll open it up to phones to people. But let's take a quick break and we'll come right back and begin talking about, again, the Salem witch trials on Coast to Coast AM.
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1: Welcome back to Coast AM. I'm your host, Rich Barra. Our guest this evening for the first part of the show, Enid Baxter Rice, all of her books. She has many, many books out, many wonderful books, and they are all linked up at Coast to Coast AM. And before we went to break at the bottom of the hour, we were talking about your relative. Is it Margaret or Mary that had the unfortunate, story that you're starting to tell?
2: Oh, yeah. Well, there's, Margaret's story is very inspirational. Her mom, that's the sad story, her mom ends up losing her mind in, in, you know, while she's incarcerated. And Mary isn't incarcerated right away. I mean, not Mary, sorry. I'm talking about Margaret. Margaret isn't incarcerated right away. And she's featured in this really famous painting from the 1800s that's called The Trial of George Jacobs. And there's a picture, it's an image of her pointing at her grandfather, who she lived with. She had moved out of the house with her dad, which I think is really interesting. And it's not because her grandpa needed help. He had a younger wife living with him. And so they must have been pretty close. So someone accused George Sr. of witchcraft. He walked with these big canes, and they accused him of using the canes to hurt them on the spiritual plane, that he appeared as a spirit in the room and then hit with his canes. And the girls who were the accusers, they were this like group of mean girls who were very, very powerful by this point. You know, if they pointed at you, you were going down. And they wanted Margaret to implicate her grandfather. They thought if she implicates, because now they're starting to be kind of doubt about like what's really going on with these witch trials, because they're starting to accuse people who are landowners and people who are people of power in the community.
1: So you can see there's a revenge move going on there.
2: Yeah, now we're getting in there. You know, Arthur Miller wrote in The Crucible an idea that the ringleader was actually had a crush on a man whose wife she accused. It also seems to be a power struggle between two big landholding families at the same time. But caught in the crossfire, Margaret Jacobs is approached by the girls, and they basically say to her, like, you have to accuse your grandfather at his trial, or we're coming for you. And she at first goes along with it. She's afraid. She writes this long letter to her grandfather, which I translated, and it's in my little Book of Trees project. It's a very heartfelt and lovely letter. And in the beginning of it, she's writing it in prison. She says, I was so afraid. I was so afraid for my life. She's 17 years old. She's got all these little kids that she's watching at home because her parents are gone. And she says, and I also was so confused. So what would happen is there'd be this group of 11 or 12 girls, and they would all scream and fall to the ground and say that you were torturing them. Or if you raised your hand, they would all raise their hand. And it must have been really bewildering and confusing and overwhelming. It's happening at court or at church. And so she decided to go along with it. And that sort of sealed her grandfather's fate, but also probably contributed to the trials part being going on longer. And so before her grandfather is going to be executed, she writes him this letter of apology, and she says to him, you know, my father's gone. My mother is crazy now. She spells crazy like K-R-A-Z-E-Y, you know, in the documents. And I can't contain this lie in my body. And she says she would basically rather die and tell the truth and recant than live. And so she recants, and she asks her grandfather for forgiveness, and he brings her into his cell, and he forgives her, and then he's executed the next day. And she's facing execution. And the only thing that saves her is that the governor's wife is accused. Now, here's the thing. The people who are in prison for witchcraft in Salem, they were let out once they paid off their jail fees. So they had to pay back a day cost for being fed and shackled in the cold jail. And so both Margaret and her mother end up staying longer in the jail after the trials are over because they can't pay back their fees. And George Jr. Doesn't send them any money.
1: Even though he's making money off the loom?
2: Even though he's like run away, he's on the lam, like he's down in northern, you know, probably northern Appalachian mountains, you know, making new friends. He's about to start a new family. But he pops back up for the reparations payments. No, other kind people in the community decide they're going to help my ancestors, and they all pitch in and pay the

0: perished in it. And it's just this lost history.
1: You're really good at this. That all this, if you think about out of tragedy, sometimes something else is born, and your ability to comb through all these records and put the story behind it, but more importantly, the humanity behind it is really interesting. And I wonder what in the past pulls you towards the history that people have forgotten.
0: I am really drawn to that. And I think it's partially because in my mom's family, there was a lot of secrets. And my dad's a refugee from World War II, and his parents were Holocaust survivors. And I spent a lot of my childhood wishing I had pictures of my great grandparents, or wishing I'd known, you know, more of my relatives. And so I think that also draws me to wanting to unearth stories. I truly believe that stories are the most powerful tools we have in our toolkit to heal ourselves, to heal our families, to build our communities. It's just very powerful. And it's sort of like how it's the operating system we run on as human beings. And our shared stories, the stories we share, I think we sense the ones that are not yet uncovered. And it's very good to shine sunlight on them. And also, you know, these people, their stories deserve to be told. There's a magical thing about the voice of Margaret, even though she recants and says, "I'm not a witch." She is so inspiring. So it's kind of,
1: in what way does she inspire you?
0: I think because she was so brave, and also so honest, you know, in her letter that she wrote from the prison to her grandfather. And I have a copy of it on my website if you want to check it out. And I translated it from the older English. She writes about how she screwed up and she made mistakes and she got swept away. And she says, I don't even know why.
1: Well, who of us hasn't done that?
0: Right. Like, you know, especially when you're 17, I don't even know why I thought what I thought and did what I did, but I did it. And, you know, I need to make it right. And that's a good role model.
1: So tell me this, Enid, when we're talking about this book, that what you've talked about spells, you've talked about the history. It's one thing when you're researching history and you hear all these stories that you relate to. It's got to be another one when these are your relatives that you're researching. What's that do for you emotionally when you find out about that? How does that turn your insides around a little?
0: I think two things. I think one thing is we're all part of, every single person listening to this podcast has ancestors who were awesome, or not podcast. This is a radio show. This is like the real deal. Every single person listening to this has ancestors who were awesome and amazing and survived such difficult things. I mean, the odds of our ancestors making it through the ancient world, the Black Plague, the wars, everything.
1: The fact that we're here is a tribute to them.
0: It really is, you know, and it's also, you know, we are not responsible for the actions of our ancestors. We are our own people, but it can be really nice to feel like you're part of a story that's bigger than yourself, that, you know, you can take strength from knowing that the people who came before you made it through some tough stuff and you are going to make it through too.
1: Was there a spell or incantation that you put in your book that particularly hit you hard?
0: I only put in stuff that I thought really hit. There was a couple of, the spells are so poignant because there are people from thousands of years ago to hundreds of years ago speaking aloud the same vulnerabilities and longings that we all have today. And these are people from all over the world. Everybody wants health. Everybody wants love. Everybody gets jealous. Everybody sometimes gets really mad and wants to protect, right? But there's these spells. This one I think is just so, I find it really funny. It's from ancient Rome. And so it was written on a bronze rolled tablet. Do you want me to, should I share it with
1: you? It's, yeah, we have just about 90 seconds here.
0: Okay. So it's so great. It's so petty.

0: Basically, a woman says, you know, I prohibit marriage for Dionysophon by this written spell. I prohibit all women, be they widows or maidens, but prohibit Thetima in particular.
1: Whoa.
0: She says that Thetima, and then she says, I plead with you, have pity on me, dear Daemons, for I have no one. My family belittles me. I feel abandoned by all my friends. Protect the spell for my sake, and wretched, horrible Thetima must perish in misery while I become happy and blessed.
2: That's like a modern day cryptic Facebook post.
0: 100% like Real Housewives.
2: We haven't changed it all, have we?
0: No.
2: We haven't changed it all. When we come back, I want to open up the phones so that you can ask some questions through Enid Baxter Rice and her a book on the Salem Witch Trials and also her book on spells, all linked up at Coast to Coast AM. We will be right back with your calls, your thoughts, your questions on Coast to Coast AM.

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14: Fighting escalates. I'm Deborah Valentine, Fox News. U.S. Central Command says an eighth night of retaliatory strikes on Iran have concluded. The strikes follow Iran's drone and missile attacks on a military base in Jordan, which killed two U.S. troops, injured four, with one soldier remaining missing. Fox's Chanley Painter has the latest.
15: The U.S. launching an eighth straight night of strikes against Iran. CENTCOM says it hit multiple Iranian targets, including air defense facilities, weapons storage sites, and IRGC forces is linked to the attack in Jordan that killed two U.S. service members Friday. Another U.S. soldier is still missing. These mark the first American military deaths since March. In total, 16 service members have been killed and over 430 wounded since the conflict began on February 28th. President Trump reacting to the latest deaths, saying in part, it's a very sad thing. He went on to add, we're never allowing Iran to have a nuclear weapon.
14: Meanwhile, the State Department issuing a warning to Americans following Iran's deadly escalation of the conflict in which two U.S. service members were killed. Americans worldwide, especially those in the Middle East, are urged to exercise increased caution. Americans abroad are advised to follow the guidance and security alerts issued by the nearest United States embassy or consulate. New York City Mayor Zohran Mamdani, in an interview with the New York Times, suggests he's toying with the idea of arresting Israeli Prime Minister Benjamin Netanyahu during his upcoming visit to the United Nations, citing war crimes in Gaza.
16: We're not talking about a personal assessment of Benjamin Netanyahu. We're talking about the International Criminal Court and the fact that they have a warrant out for this prime minister's arrest.
14: U.S. Ambassador to the United Nations Mike Waltz says the mayor's statements are political theater. 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
14: Candidate filing for the late Senator Lindsey Graham's South Carolina Senate seat officially opens this week. Here's Fox's Jeff Manasso.
10: Candidate filing begins Tuesday ahead of a special Republican primary August 11th to replace Lindsey Graham, whose sister Darlene Graham was appointed to fill the rest of her brother's term through January.
18: Lindsey has always been there for me, and now I will be there for him.
10: She's reportedly considering a run for the permanent seat, facing a crowded field of potential contenders, including South Carolina Lieutenant Governor Pamela Yvette and Reps Russell Fry, Nancy Mace, and Ralph Norman. Lindsey Graham, who held the Senate seat since 2003, died on July 11th from an aortic tear. Jeff Manasso, Fox News.
14: Texas is beginning the long road to recovery after deadly flash flooding tore through central and southern parts of the Lone Star State. Fox Weather's Brandi Campbell is in San Antonio with the latest.
19: Several cities, including Uvalde, Texas, received over 2 feet of rain in just a few days. Catastrophic flooding began as rivers, creeks, and streams began rising, flooding roads, sending water into homes and businesses. Local leaders have expressed they were grateful for early warning, saying those saved lives. In Uvalde, the Texas game wardens rescuing a flood victim by helicopter. Texas Governor Greg Abbott says the state rescued more than 270 people, but hundreds more were saved by local first responders.
14: Two people were killed after being swept away by floodwaters last week. The flooding also caused a bridge to collapse in Uvalde County. Fox News Digital confirming Boston police are investigating after a deceased person was found at or near a property owned by the husband of Democratic Representative Ayanna Pressley of Massachusetts. I'm Deborah Valentine. This is Fox News.
13: 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Now your local forecast from the Hanson Paving Weather Center.
20: 90 today under mainly sunny skies, southwest winds 5 to 10 miles per hour. 68 tonight, storms likely. Chance of thunderstorms tomorrow. High temperatures reach up to 93, lots of sunshine. This KNSI weather update has been brought to you by American Door Works. I'm meteorologist Paul Trombley. Currently, it's 64 degrees.
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23: This is the Fish on Forever podcast, presented by Onyx. Know where you stand with Onyx. All right, welcome to the show. Lots to get to this week. David, you didn't give me the cue.
24: I forgot. Sorry. It's been a few weeks since I've been here.
23: All right, welcome back. Welcome back. Yeah.
24: Come on, Dan.
25: Well, no, you didn't earn it today. You're not welcomed back because you screwed up already.
23: Fine. Ugh. Lots to get to this week. Joe Henry's at ICAST. We're going to get a check in with him to see what he has seen. He met a couple cool people down there. I'll tell you who those people are coming up later in the show. Also, Steve Panaz is going to join us, and we're going to talk about minfish and Montana and giant walleyes, lake commandos, aquatic invasive species, the live bait situation in Minnesota, and northern pike management. And he'll talk about the passing of Tom Nystrom, along with Joe Henry, coming up later in the show. The number one key topic, though, you guys, it's insane what these wildfires are doing right now, Dan.
25: It's unprecedented. Unprecedented for a while. I actually was just reading an update from the National Forest Service, and they said they haven't seen conditions like this in 20 years, which goes back to that big Ham Lake fire that was so bad around the Gunflint Trail in Saginaw Lake. I've heard some locals up there saying this is eerily reminding them of that fire, and it's not good. There was a lot of fire growth the last few days, and it's dry and it's hot, and the fire continues just to dry everything else out that are already dry conditions, and the fires have merged and they create their own weather, and things are grim around Ely right now. People are evacuating, and it's ugly. And with all this smoke, there isn't a lot of wind right now to blow this smoke out, which means they can't get aircraft in there. And you know, when you're fighting a forest fire, it's not like you're driving a pumper into the boundary waters to spray it down and hook up to a fire hydrant there. You're backburning and raking trails and cutting trees and hoping you can drop from the air. And if the aircraft can't fly, it's hope you can just cut the thing off. It's ugly right now. And I might catch some heat for saying this. I don't know if we wanted to get full into this right now, but what's happening is terrible when it's involving people's businesses and homes and livelihoods, and the beauty of that area is amazing. But unfortunately, fire is just natural. It's the forest needs to, it has a cycle, has a life cycle. And when you have no logging, and I know they do a few prescribed burns up there, but overall that area is left untouched, which is wonderful. But at the same time, Mother Nature is eventually going to say, okay, this has to burn.
23: It's a lot of fuel.
25: And you know, you try to continually snuff these fires out right away when they're not threatening structures. You end up fighting a losing battle, and unfortunately, we're seeing that right now. And obviously, our prayers are with all the locals and the visitors trying to get out of there, and people whose homes and businesses are in trouble. We don't want that to happen, but no. Unfortunately, fire is natural for forest, and it is healthy for it. And that's why up in Canada, you'll see a lot of these fires. They'll just let them burn. You know, Americans have complained about the smoke coming down the last few summers because Canada won't send crews in unless the fire is threatening infrastructure, and that is not a bad strategy to take. And unfortunately, that's just, it's a fine line, because you want to save the beauty up there of that area, because that's why people go up there. But we're seeing a little bit of the consequences of it.
23: And it's a little different in Canada in places, because it can be a little bit more remote, the forest a little bit bigger versus what we're seeing in northern Minnesota. But yeah, I think logging has its place. And as we all know, logging is beneficial to wildlife. There's an economic benefit to it. There's a forest fire benefit to it, managed fire and fire prevention to it. And then the regrowth is beneficial to moose and to grouse and many other wildlife species up in northern Minnesota. But yeah, right now, the biggest thing is we hope everybody's safe. We hope their sprinkler systems are operational. If you don't have a sprinkler system up there, I'm guessing most people do. Most lodges do, but it's a pretty key component to a resort in the middle of the woods these days.
25: Yeah, well, and even areas that aren't directly in the line of fire, they're getting hit so bad with smoke that people are having to leave, and businesses are sending customers home because it's just not, they're not in any fire danger. It's just not safe
0: for air quality.
25: Yeah. Even if you're a perfectly healthy human, it's the people are coming out of there saying it felt like they're smoking a pack of cigarettes.
23: A lot of different places you can follow the fires. One thing we found is using the Onyx Hunt or Onyx Fish app, you can see active wildfires using the active wildfire switch. You can toggle that on in your layers, and then you can actually toggle on a smoke map layer as well too, and just seeing how far that smoke layer has grown in the last couple of days. And by the time this is airing, it's probably twice the size of what it was. So hopefully we get some rain up there. But that's a way, if you have the Onyx Hunt or Fish app, you can follow the path of some of these wildfires and the smoke and where the smoke is traveling right now. All right, we should probably do some sponsors this week.
25: Yeah, we can do that. This week's show is brought to you by OnX Hunt. See private land boundaries, offline maps, and fire maps, and more. Take 20% off a new membership with code SJR20. 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
23: All right, we're going to do some headlines. There are some burning restrictions that you'll tell you, that we will tell you about right now. It's brought to you by Headlines. All right, so this is up to the minute. This is changing constantly. I would just say if you're out there somewhere, don't start fires. Don't have a campfire. I know some places may not have a restriction in it, but I would just say it's probably safe not to. But as of right now, burning restrictions are in effect for Cook, Lake, and Northern St. Louis counties. No burning permits will be issued or activated. Campfires are not allowed on state forest lands, including state forest campgrounds, dispersed camping in state park, backcountry camping, and fireworks are restricted outside of city limits. So, I guess if you're in the city, light them off. Let's go.
25: or don't.
23: Yeah, I would.
25: Just don't. It is so dry up there, and resources are already stretched thin. And
23: I personally wouldn't.
25: Don't fly a drone up there right now either. Mm. You can't fly drones around active wildfires. I know it'd be a cool picture, but if drones are in the air, then helicopters and planes are not right in the air putting the fire out. So don't do that.
23: 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You can pull it with a side-by-side or ATV as well. 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Well, a couple things happening. Kelly Straka is stepping down with the Minnesota DNR. She's had that position, I think, for a couple of years now. I think a lot of people are kind of surprised, but she lives, I don't know if she's Grand Rapids. She's northern Minnesota. Her dog got hit by a car last fall, I guess. Still alive, lost a leg, but she has a veterinary background. And I think she was like, you know what? I'm in a pretty prominent position with the DNR. I don't live in the Twin Cities. I'm kind of up here in northern Minnesota. I think I can help this area out more being a vet of some sort. So she's leaving the DNR and she's going to get back into veterinary medicine. She was a state vet in Missouri, I guess.
25: You'll get yelled at a lot less being a vet than working for the DNR. Yeah.
0: Maybe.
25: Well, you can make a lot more people happy when...
23: True.
25: Your old puppy dog goes running out of the vet a happy and healthy dog. Then, you have a chance to make everybody happy at the vet.
23: Instead of white-tailed deer management in northeastern Minnesota. Jason Meckel is going to be appointed to take her position. All right. We're going to talk to Steve Panaz here in just a second. Also, Joe Henry's at ICAST. We'll find out what he's been finding. But first, ladies and gentlemen, we have to go up and check in live at the Migration Highway up at the Rainy River in front of Riverbend Resort. Oh, look at Dan and Paul are on the billboard. It's a moving billboard. Wow. And your Lake of the Woods hoodie now says Fish Hunt Forever on it.
0: It's a Harry Potter picture.
23: Yeah. It's moving.
25: The sweatshirt looks like it's supposed to be the Bud Light logo. Fish Hunt. Turned into Fish Hunt Forever.
23: And it's for Ver, it looks like. Hunt for Ver. The walleyes look good.
0: The walleyes look amazing.
25: Not the one Paul's holding.
23: No, that's a snook.
25: Yeah. Mine, the one in my left hand has quite the crooked back.
23: They got the Riverbend logo on his shirt better than any time they've ever put it on the billboard in the past.
25: Well, fish are biting at Riverbend Resort.
23: There
25: anyways.
23: You go. A look at the Migration Highway. 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All right. 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Steve Panaz and Joe Henry are joining us right now. We got a little off-air banner there. There was an arm wrestling match You got to tell the story now.
1: Yeah, Joe was a big, strong ex-football player, but Pierce Panaz took him down.
2: I think the fun part was, you know, arm wrestling Pierce, and boy, I tell you, you know, he gave me everything I could handle. And, you know, when we're done, he was very, very subtle about it. Did he rip off his shirt and start making muscles in the aisles of the St. Paul ice show or something? I mean, I can't remember where we're at, but I mean, one of those sports shows. And that was funny, but we both grinned, and he was so excited. It was so fun to see.
23: You guys are both heavily involved with MinFish, which is what I want to talk about quite a bit today as well. MinFish is pretty important, and we lost somebody that's been pretty important to fishing in Minnesota recently. Joe, I know we talked about it a little bit last week. Steve, losing Tom Nystrom, that's going to be felt across not just Minnesota, but the fishing industry as a whole.
1: You know, there's over 1 million anglers in Minnesota, but there was only one Tom Nystrom. And what impressed me about Tom is his commitment to fishing and anglers, and it wasn't a personal thing. He was a member of the Walleye Roundtable for well over a decade. He joined MinFish simply because he wanted to improve fishing and improve fishing conditions for anglers. He fought really hard to combat the issues with bait availability. He was really passionate about walleye, the limit numbers and stuff like that. He's one of those guys that's gonna be missed, and his impact is going to last for a generation.
23: You guys both worked with him a lot with MinFish. What was it like having Tom as a part of that organization?
1: Well, go ahead, Joe. I mean, it's just being in board meetings with Tom was unique.
2: It was. Well, and Tom was really good because, you know, He was strong in his opinions. He was very passionate, but at the same time, he would listen to other perspectives and he'd understand them, and he'd even give credit to other perspectives. He had his reasons why he had his opinions, but he was very good about listening to lots of different angles on a similar topic. And Steve talked about his passion, and Tom was all for creating a more quality fishing experience in Minnesota. You know, that whole bait thing, you know, Tom Nystrom really took the lead on that, and he pulled together bait dealers and the DNR into the same circles to talk about things and to communicate. And, you know, that has been very helpful. It'll continue to be helpful for a long time to come. If Tom Nystrom wouldn't have taken those actions, you know, we wouldn't have that kind of communication. And that's one example of many. He was very instrumental. Would you say, Steve?
1: Absolutely. And his ideas, and he was featured in the last Outdoor News that came out before his death, talking about why he liked to guide. And he's been a guide for, I believe, over 40 years. And he still had the passion for making others smile and putting them on fishing, having success. But it was really about having a great time on the water. And I know a lot of guides, that's not their focus. It's more, you know, more of a business sense. And Tom was down to the passenger level. But, I mean, going back to his commitment to MinFish, he joined the board. He joined the executive board. And he was one of those guys that sat in the meetings and he listened to everybody. But when it was his turn to speak, there was no other banter. I mean, he had strong opinions, but he had great background, he had great research, and his passion for the resource was obvious, and it's hard to argue against anybody that cares more about the resource than basically anything else.
23: All right, Joe, unless you had something more to add, we'll let you go there.
2: It happens so fast. You know, you're in a board meeting with Tom Nystrom, and you know, maybe it's a Zoom call or whatever the case might be, but you know, you're in a board meeting with Tom Nystrom and 1 week, and the next week Tom passes away, and it's just so sudden. You know, there's so much, like many times in life, there's so much I'd like to say to Tom if I knew I was not going to talk to him ever again. And I'm just so privileged to have a relationship and a friendship with Tom, and I'll always value it. I mentioned to you before, Brett, Tom and I didn't always agree on, didn't always have the same perspective on a topic, but there was one time where I had a little different perspective, and I called Tom just to talk to him on the side, just to make sure we're good. And he's like, Joe, we'll always be good. We're good. I understand. I disagree on a couple of things, Joe, but I understand where you're coming from. And but he was just so good about it, Brett. And I'll always value that friendship, and also value that, I guess, that spirit of, hey, listen, sometimes we can agree to disagree, but we're still buddies. And that meant so much to me.
23: That's all. It seems to be a lost art in today's world. That's the way it should be, in my opinion.
2: Right. Right.
23: For sure. All right, Steve Pinaz is our guest. We're going to talk about the bait situation in Minnesota, what MinFish's opinion on that and what's going on. We're also going to talk about how important it is to manage northern pike in Minnesota. We'll talk about aquatic invasive species as well, too. And we'll check in with Joe Henry from iCast, all coming up on the show. There are lakes across Minnesota, Wisconsin, Michigan, and beyond that are loaded with fish. And nobody's talking about them. 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
23: We're back. Steve Pinaz is our guest right now. Steve, I want to talk MinFish because, you know, I've gotten more and more involved in what MinFish is doing. I think it's a very, very important organization for the state of Minnesota. And fishing is so important for the state of Minnesota. And when it comes to politics in our world, there's a lot of distractions in the political world that may get all the headlines and pull away from some of the other important things that are going on in the state. And that includes fishing and what the world of fishing and keeping our fisheries healthy, keeping our lakes healthy, our water clean, how important that is to the state of Minnesota. And MinFish has really done a good job of that, not only as just, you know, promoting the tradition of fishing, but also being active politically at the Capitol. And a couple of topics that I wanted to have you on to talk about is, for one, the bait situation in Minnesota, because live bait is such an important part of fishing in this state.
1: Yes.
23: And there's been some issues with that in recent years. What's going on with bait in Minnesota?
1: You know, Tom Newsom really helped bring this to the forefront. And as Joe mentioned, he brought the DNR together with all the bait dealers. Minnesota is one of two states in the entire country. Maine is the other one that doesn't allow importation of bait. And I understand the reasoning behind it, in that they're worried about introducing invasive species or pathogens that could harm our fisheries. The challenge is baits, you know, particularly shiners in the spring, but other baits can be very difficult to harvest at the levels that are needed. And there's a lot of fishermen out there that won't go fishing if they can't buy bait. And so this is a topic that needs to be looked at seriously, and it's being looked at. MinFish is pushing it hard, but there's a limit on the ponds where we can grow bait. There's it's prohibited to bring bait in from out of state. So there's got to be some solutions to it, because it also affects stocking of species like walleyes and waterfall management's another hot topic in the state. So it's not as easy as just say we need to get more bait. It's more, how do we produce more bait? How do we access more bait? And how do we make it more available?
23: It's definitely been a topic of discussion, just what it's doing for duck hunting out there, the freshwater shrimp population, things like that, but also even some of the other fish populations when you talk about walleye rearing ponds and things like that. It's kind of a delicate situation when it comes to raising or trapping bait out there.
1: It does. The impact on other opportunities, other species, other, you know, pursuits is there. I'm not an expert on the whole thing, but I do know that we need to look at maybe building ponds or creating more opportunities for bait. I can say that the last time I bought bait, you know, small sucker minnows were $13-15 a pound or a dozen, and that adds up quickly when the fish are biting.
23: Well, Barry Teoli invited us up to his place, Barry's Cherries in Staples,
25: Motley area. Yep.
23: We went up there and filmed a Prairie Sportsman episode last year, and it was fascinating. And he bought this property, built ponds on it, built a raceway to mimic stream conditions, and started raising minnows. Wow. And I, you know, that's like he had this circular pond, and then he had a couple of other ponds that he dug, and he had some indoor
25: greenhouses.
23: Yeah, some greenhouses.
25: Some tanks and some greenhouses.
23: Yeah. And I was like, wow, this is, you know, it wasn't a giant operation, but it was definitely kind of a bigger operation. And I said, well, how much, you know, this had to have been a lot of work, and this had to have been really expensive. And he goes, not really. And I've got 2 million golden shiners in that pond over there. I got 1.5 million shiners. Like, he had this whole system. And he goes, honestly, more people could do this. It doesn't cost you very much. It's not a lot of work. And it would help save the bait industry in Minnesota.
25: It's like under $1,000, I think. Like, he threw out the number 700 a few times.
23: Yeah, I mean, he probably had some, either rented some heavy equipment, yep, you know, a skidder or what, to dig some ponds or an excavator. But yeah, once you have your ponds, you know, and they weren't, like, they were new. There were some wetlands around the area, but he was able to do it within the DNR's regulations for making ponds and things like that. So it was actually a pretty easy opportunity to grow bait.
1: You know, it's interesting, two things on that. The last time I saw a golden shiner, I actually caught it. It's crappie fishing in the spring. But two, the vast majority of golden shiners are raised in Arkansas, and they used to be imported. So to hear that somebody locally is raising them is a big deal. And I do believe that part of the solution to this could be tax incentives to encourage folks that have the proper property and access to the right water to start raising bait. And that could be part of the solution.
23: Well, part of the debate discussion, of course, is AIS. And I want to ask you about the future of AIS in Minnesota, how the fight's going, what the future might look like. And we want to talk northern pike, because I feel like pike are kind of getting forgotten right now in the state of Minnesota. So more with Steve Pinaz when we come back.
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23: Our guest Steve Panaz here on the show right now, coming to us from Montana. And that, I mean, I always wanted to just live at my cabin, right? Like, we had a cabin growing up in Northwest Wisconsin, and we'd go there on Friday afternoons, and we'd have to get up on Sunday, maybe fish for a couple hours, and we'd have to come home and then go back to the real world for the rest of the week. And every week I'd be like, why are we going home? I want to stay here. And that's why I live where I live now, because I feel like I'm kind of living at the cabin. And I have a feeling that's what you did too, Steve.
1: You know, I woke up this morning, there was a mule deer buck in the backyard. I jumped in the truck to do a little errand. There were five mule deer bucks on the road driving into town. And then
23: that's awesome.
1: I went up on the bluff above me, and here's three or four antelope. And I do enjoy seeing the wildlife. And I agree. I think COVID helped encourage a lot of people to pursue their dreams in terms of living where they want to live. And I think the economy nowadays allows people to do that at a much higher level. So I strongly encourage, if you want to live where the where there's more deer than people.
23: Yes, please.
1: I'm a testament that it's incredible.
23: And also really thank you. Thank you, Starlink, or in our case, our local fiber optic cooperative that allows us to have really nice internet where we live out in the middle of the country here. It's kind of amazing. So, yeah. All right, Steve, I know you have moved, but you're still heavily involved in what's going on in Minnesota, and also part of MinFish, of course. And I want to talk a little bit about what MinFish is doing right now. And one thing for sure that I think people forget about in the state of Minnesota, like recently, Dan and I, we had a conversation here on the show a couple of weeks ago, like, gosh, if we're going to go try to catch a big pike in Minnesota, I mean, obviously there's some lakes in northern Minnesota you could do it. And actually some in southern Minnesota you could catch some big pike, surprisingly, but nothing jumps out like, oh, I'm going to need to go here. And we both said kind of Lake of the Woods. Like, that's a place where we could go catch a big pike. We got a message right away like, hey, I'm just listening to your podcast. Yeah. I'm on Mille Lacs. You want to catch a big pike? Come up here to Mille Lacs. Like, there are some places you can go to catch a big pike. But I think it gets forgotten about. Like, pike are almost forgotten about in Minnesota right now, it seems like, Steve.
1: I think they're forgotten about, and I agree with it. You don't hear much about them anymore. It's because everybody's tired of catching these 18 to 24 inch hammer handles.
23: Yeah.
1: And there are so many lakes in the state that are just loaded with these fish. And the challenge is, how do we go back to an age structure that makes sense? I know there's a number of people that aren't big fans of stocking muskies in their particular lake, but I do believe that lakes that have a top line predator that can keep pike numbers in check could be something that we should be looking at, because right now we don't have lakes with double digit fish or even high single digit fish in any appreciable number. And it's allowing these small pike to just go nuts. And I mean, I've had days where I've lost $100, $150 in tackle to small pike. It's affecting our stocking success. It's affecting our recruitment of species like walleyes. Pike numbers we need to invest in this, and we need anglers to get involved in things like harvesting small pike and pickling them or cooking them or whatever. But right now we need to look at some solutions, because the pike issue in Minnesota is extreme, and it's getting worse.
23: Do you think it's as simple as trying to convince everybody that Y bones aren't that big of a deal? I mean, even on the small ones, like I remember we did an Aglo trip, and it was Tim Lesmeister was with us.
25: Yeah, we were in Hayward.
23: And he's like, you know, we were out there walleye fishing and crappie fishing, and Tim's like, oh, I love these small pike. These are my favorite. Sorry, that's my Tim Tim Lesmeister.
25: I love
23: these small pike. And he did a little pike cleaning demonstration for us in the fish cleaning shack. Yeah. And these were the 20 inchers, you know, the 22 inchers, the small ones where you'd even think about, like, okay, you could pickle these, but man, I mean, like the Y bones are going to take up a good chunk of meat. And he cut those pike up and got a lot of meat off of them. And it's not, I think people get so wrapped up in, I got to cut around these Y bones. Like, it's not even that big of a step.
25: One extra step, but yeah. All of a sudden it's like, oh my gosh, better not do it.
23: And the meat's good.
25: Yeah.
10: Yeah, depending on how you do it, it's two extra cuts or one extra cut, depending on how you fillet them.
23: Right.
10: It's not that much more work.
25: David, I watched you fillet a pike once in South Dakota. It took you about 2 hours.
10: That was a real struggle.
25: It wasn't because it was hard, though.
10: It wasn't the fish's fault. But I got those Y bones out.
25: Done, and it tasted good.
10: Yeah, that was a good time.
23: You know, I think that's the problem, is people don't do it enough to get really good at it. So they're like, we just caught one pike today. I don't want to deal with it. I haven't cleaned one for a while. So a lot of times when we're in Ontario or some of these northern lakes, particularly in a little bit colder water, if we catch a good eater sized pike and be like, let's keep it and clean it, just because of nothing else, I want to get good at it. So that, you know, anytime I come in here to whip run a knife through a pike, I'm not sitting here for 2 hours like David.
10: Wow.
23: But
10: normally, I mean, it doesn't take that long. Those are extreme circumstances.
23: I have a feeling I know what the circumstances were.
25: Your hands don't work as they are.
23: Well,
10: true.
23: There's that, yeah. But, I mean, the meat is delicious. I you know, a lot of people that haven't eaten a lot of northern probably have had pickled northern, which is really good. But filleting a pike up, and especially if you deep fried in some breading, that the same way you'd cook up a walleye, you at 99.9% of the people would not be able to tell the difference between eating a walleye and a pike if you cooked it up that way. So,
1: you know, what's interesting? We were up cleaning out a cabin on Lake Winnebagoche, and there were photos in the cabin from the. Sorry, got to turn that off.
23: Somebody asking for photos, instructions on how to flay the Y bones out.
1: Of my wife's family there, and there were several pictures of them holding 14, 15, 16-pound pike. And then I go back to a bunch of photos that I shot, you know, photos I had from Mille Lacs and other lakes back in the 80s and 90s and early 90s, and there were a lot of fish on the stringer that were 6, 7, 8 pounds. I don't know the last time in Minnesota that I've caught a fish over double digits other than Mille Lacs. And I think people forget what the potential is for big pike and how exciting they are to catch. I was in Manitoba last week and I had a 48-inch pike. And I'll tell you what, I'll never forget that fish. It was incredibly exciting to catch that fish.
23: That's a great fish.
1: I do think as anglers, if we look at the benefits, it's not just having fish to eat, but it's also a way for us to help maintain and manage our lakes for species like walleyes and others, because when you have too many predators at that level, especially as aggressive as small pike can be, I think we'd see big differences in our lake if we could get these pike numbers down to a manageable level and then enjoy the excitement of catching some big pike. Everybody's thrilled when they hook a double-digit fish.
23: You don't forget those fish. It's all about creating positive experiences on the water. And if you end up catching too many of those small pike, or they bite you off, or they steal your bait, you're trying to catch a bass, or you're trying to catch a walleye, and you end up, you know, catching a small pike that just, you know, maybe you cut up your hand trying to deal with it. Or I don't know how many hooks I pulled out of fingers that a small little hammer handle is shook a crankbait treble out of its mouth right into my hand. that I've had to deal with for hours. I had one that was right through the knuckle, the middle of the knuckle on my thumb up in Ontario. That first day of the trip, first fish I caught, I had a brand new 7-inch, we call them Big Blue, the Rapalas, and caught this little pike right next to the boat. I reached down to grab him, and he shook as I was reaching down there, and he put that treble right through, like right through the little valley of my thumb knuckle. And the next thing I know, 4 hours later, I'm still dealing with it back at the lodge trying to get it.
25: You wrecked my evening of fishing.
23: Wrecked every, yeah. Well, mine too.
25: We had to go in.
23: Mine too. So I understand that. So it's all about creating those positive experiences. So trying to lower that population of the smaller ones. But when you do start catching anything in that mid-30s, I mean, obviously you hope for a 40, but anything over that mid-30-inch range for a northern pike, that's a big fish. And then if you do get into the mid 40s or even the upper 40s, like, my gosh, those are fish of a lifetime, and you don't forget those. And that, I think that's one of the reasons people get so excited about muskies and going after those 50 inch fish there. If you get a, you know, 44 45 inch pike, I mean, you're kind of starting to talk about some exclusive territory there. And anytime you can increase that opportunity to catch of a fish of a lifetime like that, it's just going to get more people excited about fishing.
1: You know, the last time I targeted pike on Red Lake, which was a number of years ago, we had 15 fish over 35 inches in one day.
23: Wow.
1: So the potential in the state is amazing.
23: We'll let you get back to family there. Good luck with everything. Stay cool. Looks like you got a window open. Hopefully you have some air conditioning out there in Montana too, because it sounds like it's just as warm there as it is here. Keep up the good work with everything that you're doing with Minfish, and of course with Lake Commandos. We'll look forward to seeing your contributions to that show as well. And thanks for being on our show right here.
1: Great to see you guys. Thanks for having us.
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13: Before you cast, here's this week's boating safety tip from Tobo US and Minnesota Marine Assist.
14: One of the most important things that you can do as a boater when you're out on the water is to obey that federal law of wearing your engine cutoff device while you're underway. The engine cutoff device is exactly that. It's going to cut off your engine immediately should you be thrown or tossed away from your helm. Typically, it will come with one of two setups: a clip to put to your belt loop or your jacket. The other one is a wrist cuff. One of my dear friends actually died because he was not wearing that engine cutoff device. 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
23: All right, now we're going to head up to Lake of the Woods to check in with Joe Henry from Lake of the Woods Tourism. Joe, I don't remember palm trees in Bidet.
3: Well, you got to look a little closer, Brett.
25: I actually have a picture of you on the shores of the Rainy River in a hula skirt, so you might remember palm trees.
23: Yeah, there might have been
25: palm trees. We were up there for the River Bend
23: Girls Gone
25: Women's fishing Tournament. Yeah, and it was tropical themed that year. Yeah, Brett had a cowboy hat and a hula skirt on, so it was a good look.
3: Was Brett trying to pass for a woman so he could fish the tournament? Was that it?
25: And he still zeroed. It was hilarious.
23: It was bad. Yeah. I did zero.
25: Yeah. On the rating scale and in the fishing scale.
23: It was not. It was a look. Right. It was a good time. But Joe, you were actually in Orlando, Florida, and I want to talk about Lake of the Woods, of course, and what's going on up there. But let's talk about ICAST for a second, because I saw a picture of you with, William.
3: Bill,
23: no,
3: come on, Bill. William Dance, by chance.
23: William Dance. Dance.
10: Yeah, has anybody ever heard of him before?
25: I think William Two Tap.
23: Yeah, some YouTuber.
10: Yeah, he's always wearing the same hat.
23: Yeah, that was pretty neat, though.
3: But you know, what a nice guy. You know, I had a chance to. Yeah, it was really cool because I was talking to a group of we had a media reception here at ICAST that they put on for us. Media from all over the. Really all over the world. And we had a chance to rub elbows with other media, get to know other folks. And that's good for us because, you know, some of those media would love to come to Lake of the Woods and some actually end up there and write some good stories about us and stuff. And it's all good, right? I met some guys. They were younger guys. They were social media influencers. They happened to be African-American. And I had met these guys, and we were walking out of the reception. There's Bill Dance. And all these guys who are African-American and they're half my age, they like saw Bill Dance and they're like, Bill Dance. And they went up to him and they were respectful and he loved. And it was so neat to see that once again, fishing has broken down any kind of perceived barriers. These were young people. They were different from a different part of the country. And they're just it was so cool to see. So I was talking to Bill Dance's aunt kind of in the background and she said, have you ever met Bill? I go, well, you know, no, I haven't. And he said, Uncle Bill, come up here. Let me introduce you to a new friend of mine, Joe Henry. Da, da, da. And you know, I'll tell you, what an approachable man, very down to earth. I asked him, of course, about Lake of the Woods. Yep, I have been to Lake of the Woods a couple of times. Actually, was there musky fishing, caught muskies on both occasions. Going after a fish that we can't get down south, he laughed, you know. But what a nice, nice man, just genuinely. And I was very impressed. And it's one of the neat things about ICAST. You know, I walked by Kevin Van Dan today. I talked to Tom Boley today. I talked to, you know, the who's who in the fishing industry is here. And you know, I've already had enough good meetings just in the first day of ICAST to make my trip well worthwhile, and I got 3 days to go. So, you know, every time I come down here, I ask myself, is this worth my time and worth my effort? And every time I come away from my

0: Yeah, just, you know, the old saying, people don't care what you know until they know how much you care. And he was a very genuinely nice person. I was very impressed. And isn't that nice to see?
1: Surprisingly agile after, you know, watching him for years in a boat. But because, like, was it last year or a couple of years ago, Dina, who we know, got him to dance with that, the guy that, the clogging? You remember that? The clogging guy?
2: I do. I didn't know Bill Dance danced with him.
1: That was kind of the whole bit, because it was Bill Dance, so they did this dancing thing.
2: Yeah, I don't know if he got up and danced.
1: Well, I don't remember exactly.
2: I wasn't there. I don't know. I was in Minnesota. I was fishing.
0: So, Brett, was great that the same story. Were you clogging with a hula skirt on? Is that what I'm... Or am I
1: gonna make it up? I'm pretty good clogger. I don't want to brag or anything.
2: This is getting weird. How many koikies have you seen, Joe?
0: How many what?
2: Koikies. That's the new thing down there. All the fuzzy dice.
0: Oh, yeah. You know what? They're all over the place. Yeah. And I kind of pass on those, unless you can prove to me that the walleyes eat them. I kind of pass them by. But.
2: Oh, they do.
1: I bet they do.
0: Yeah. Oh, do they?
2: I know for a fact they do.
0: You tried them, huh?
2: I have some friends that have tried them. I have a hard time spending $20 on a bait when I can just grab a jig and a nightcrawler for about $2. But, oh yeah, a koike will catch a walleye. I think a koike will catch just about anything right now.
0: I was talking to Tom Bully about, you know, I like that Uncle Josh Pork product, which is under their brand name. And Tom had talked about a new product they developed. It's almost like a spoon, like a small spoon with a single hook on it that you put a piece of crawler. And, you know, they're using that. Trolling, casting, sharpshooting. You've probably seen that product out there. And
2: the Worm Walker.
0: We talked about that a little bit. What's it called?
2: The Worm Walker.
0: That's what it is. Okay.
2: Yep.
0: It was kind of fun. I saw the owners of Tom's Tackle down here. I saw the owners of Outdoors Again and the bait dealers down here. So I'm actually seeing people from Lake of the Woods down here at ICAST, which is really, really neat. We had a real nice conversation last night. And it's just, again, there's so many people in the fishing industry here at ICAST. It's good for Lake of the Woods to be here.
2: It's just fun when you get that many people who are so fishing oriented, so many smart fishing brains in the same room. The conversations you can have, the innovation you see, it's just... It's really fun as a fishing nerd to get to see it. And it's fun that we get to see it. And obviously people back home get to see it on social media. But it's just fun to nerd out on fishing stuff down there a little bit.
0: It is. And there's so many new products, so much to see. It's just great. You know, the people you meet, most of them are very, very accomplished, very good at what they do in their own right. Certainly lots of different species of fish, different parts of the country. Different nuances, and but it's fun. Whenever I come, I always say, whenever I come to ICAST, something always good happens at ICAST. And boy, I'll tell you, I've only been here one day, and so far it's been living up to its theme. And, you know, it's also cool to see how many people actually really know. I mean, a lot of people know of Lake of the Woods, and many of these pros have been there. Some haven't, but have a desire to get there. Certainly, we work with different companies who come up once in a while for their their pro trips and different photo shoots. So there's just a lot of opportunities for a destination to be down here.
2: Sorry. I see it.
1: Yeah, I left the chat for a moment to find this video because I knew it existed. There he is, Bill Dance with Jeb
3: from
1: the Creek Cloggers.
2: Yeah, you're right, I guess. That's what keeps you up at night, thinking about that video.
1: When I got done talking about it, you're like, oh, cool story. So I was like, all right, now it's a mission. I have to find this video because Dan doesn't think it exists.
2: You're right, I'm wrong, I'm sorry.
1: Mm-hmm. There you go. All right, so Joe, have you worked on your clogging down there at ICAST much?
0: No, I really haven't, and I have no real interest to.
2: What do you expect them to say?
3: Nope, and I'm not going to.
1: That's how professional transitions back to your main guest.
0: Danny, you think Brett's excited about clogging? You know he has a passion for it. Brett, just do it, man.
2: Because he likes Mexican food so
0: you're
2: much.
0: You're getting old enough, Brett. Don't worry about people think about your brain. Wow. Just go do it, dude.
2: Just go for it. He likes clogging, just not in the clogging you think of.
1: We got it.
0: I might be more of a blogger than a clogger. Brett, on the other hand, you know.
2: Clogs, yeah.
1: Let's get up to Lake of the Woods here before we let you get back to ICAST up there. How's the summer been up there?
0: Yeah, I tell you, it's been going good. And, you know, we're in that summer pattern right now. So, you know, there's always going to be fish on structure. But I'll tell you what, that basin, that big Traverse Bay, and up in the northwest angle, little Traverse Bay, which is kind of the deep mud up there, which I say deep mud, 30, 35 feet. But, man, there are so many fish that have set up in that summer pattern that are over that deep mud.

0: And it's so much fun if you've never done it. You get on that deep mud and just go driving around with your electronics, and those fish will show up, and there's big schools of walleyes and saugers. You can catch them a lot of ways, but really the two most prevalent ways, drifting or trolling a bottom bouncer and a spinner with a night crawler, that's really effective. The other way we're getting them is trolling crankbaits. You can cover so much water. You know, walleyes love an injured minnow, and it's been very, very helpful.
1: Sorry, I got distracted. I've been looking at wildfire videos.
2: Oh, I thought you were watching more dancing.
1: No. I was looking up something to ask Joe about. I got distracted by a wildfire video. And
2: we're doing a podcast here today, you know.
1: That the Lake of the Woods area has been spared of wildfires up there, correct?
0: Yes, we have, yeah. You know, a lot of people like clogging amongst a wildfire. I don't know if that's distracting you at all or not.
2: Let me go into my AI video maker here.
3: There we go.
1: Gosh.
2: Things will get a little weird.
1: Well, that's
3: That's how they hollow the clogs out, actually. They burn them out.
1: And I actually have a reason for why I'm bringing this up.
2: I thought that was funny.
1: Because they close the boundary waters.
0: Danny, you can always tell when Brett's searching something because he gets real quiet. He asks a question, kind of lets it go too long. Yeah. You can tell his eyes are moving.
2: We need David to be like, like a dog trying to take a picture. Like,
3: over here.
0: David, this is where you fill in with color commentary.
2: Here, boy.
1: This is the reason I brought this up is because some people have had to change their plans, but this is inside a Canadian railway train.
3: I saw that.
1: This is insane. Terrifying. I'm sorry. I don't mean to change the subject on the show right now, but this is...
2: they made it out.
1: Unreal. Man, I just hope everybody is safe where they are. And again, people might have had to change plans if they took time off for work and they had a fishing trip planned for somewhere where some of these areas are affected. And
2: I know people on their way home right now from up there. They left an island today and they're on their way home. Should tell them to ride over to Lake of the Woods.
1: Well, that's where I was going with this. If people wanted to shift gears and go up to Lake of the Woods, Joe, they'd be able to get in somewhere, I bet.
0: Oh, yeah. You know, we have openings in the summer and, I would just say that, you know, Lake of the Woods in the summer, we're just different than other lakes. And our walleye bite is really, really consistent. Our charter boats and our guides are on fish every single day. You know, you go up there and whether you bring your own boat or whether you jump in with somebody, you're going to catch walleyes.
1: All right, Joe. Well, be safe down there at ICAST. Thanks for checking in. I know you got a busy day down there. I appreciate it. And if people want to get a trip planned to Lake of the Woods, what should they do?
0: You know what? Hey, check out our website, and that is lakeofthewoodsmn.com.
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6: The U.S. hits back. I'm Paul Stevens, Fox News. President Trump responding to the deaths Friday of U.S. service members.
7: President Trump is here in New Jersey this weekend at his Bedminster Golf Club. And following the news, this breaking news of these two U.S. service members who have been killed in action in Jordan. News Nation now reporting that President Trump has responded to them, giving them this statement, quote, "It is a very sad thing, and also we hate to see it happen. It is in service to our country." U.S. Central Command also says that one other service member is missing in action and that four other service members were evacuated to Jordanian hospitals after that Iranian missile and drone attack on Friday.
6: And that's Fox's Alex Hogan. Popular social media influencer brothers Andrew and Tristan Tate arrested in Miami following years of legal battles.
8: A pair of British social media influencers are behind bars after being arrested by U.S. Marshals the moment they stepped on American soil. Brothers Andrew and Tristan Tate were arrested in Miami Saturday. British authorities requested the help of the U.S. seeking their extradition on rape and human trafficking charges. The brothers have built their so-called empire on ideas of male dominance and misogyny. They are expected in federal court next week.
6: And that's Fox's Chanley Painter. The Tates have faced numerous controversies and legal troubles, but they continue to deny the allegations being levied against them. Senator Bernie Sanders rallying with Senate candidate Abdul El Said in Michigan, one of several progressive Democratic candidates Sanders has endorsed ahead of the November midterms. Sanders questions why El Said's opponent insists on outspending him.
9: This is an election between Abdul and the billionaire class.
6: Now, El Saeed is looking to snag the Democratic nomination from Congresswoman Haley Stevens. The primary is August 4th. 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
6: Will New York City's mayor slap the cuffs on Israel's prime minister, Zohran Mamdani, suggesting to the New York Times he could charge Benjamin Netanyahu as a war criminal if he visits the UN General Assembly come this September?
13: Whatever the law allows me to do in New York City, that's what we will do, but we won't be writing our own laws to that end. That's an active conversation with our legal department in seeing what the prospects are we have here in our municipality.
6: U.S. Ambassador to the U.N. Mike Waltz slamming the remarks as, quote, pure political theater. The iceberg lettuce recall expands beyond Taco Bell. Thousands in the U.S. deal with a parasitic outbreak.
14: Taylor Farms de Mexico is removing all iceberg lettuce that made its way from central Mexico to the U.S. market. The company warns it has the potential to be contaminated with a parasite that can trigger horrible diarrhea, Cyclospora. Health officials had at first suspected the outbreak was connected to just Taco Bell products that use lettuce. But now Taylor Farms says the recall affects 25 different lettuce and salad mix products that were shipped to 27 states. The lettuce was distributed from June 29th through July 16th. Officials say if you bought the recalled lettuce, throw it out. Jill Nato, Fox News.
6: A 70-year-old woman is recovering after police say she was shoved onto the subway tracks at the 57th Street, 7th Avenue station in Midtown Manhattan, New York City on Saturday morning. Investigators say the suspect pushed the woman from behind just before 11:30, leaving her with a head injury. Witnesses, though, quickly jumped onto the tracks and pulled her to safety before the train arrived. The suspect fled but was arrested later on yesterday. England claiming the third place at the World Cup Saturday with a 6-4 win over France. Later today, it's Argentina and Spain in the World Cup final at the New York, New Jersey Stadium. I'm Paul Stevens. This is Fox News.
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15: 90 today under mainly sunny skies. Southwest winds 5 to 10 miles per hour. 68 tonight, storms likely. Chance of thunderstorms tomorrow. High temperatures reach up to 93. Lots of sunshine. This KNSI weather update has been brought to you by American Door Works. I'm meteorologist Paul Trombley. Currently, it's 63 degrees.
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20: July 19th, 2026. I'm Jessica Rosenthal. There's a push to build more ships in America, and not just for the military, but commercial vessels as well, in an effort to combat the threat of weapons hidden inside the shipping containers of our adversaries.
21: In light of the uncertainty of our intelligence and the ability to reliably address this threat vector, we need a broader solution, and that's why I've been working in Congress to offer that.
20: And Americans traditionally vote with their wallets, but will foreign wars matter more this election year?
22: President Trump's theory of the case has always been, this may not be popular, but it's necessary. I'm a second-term president. I'm a commander-in-chief. I've been here before, and this is me doing what I think is right for this country and the world, and there will be short-term sacrifices.
20: This is the Fox News Rundown from Washington. For years now, as we discuss the need to compete with China, we've heard about the need to build more ships. In the next fiscal year, a record $65 billion is being proposed to go toward Navy shipbuilding for the military. It was part of President Trump's focus at this past week's Pennsylvania Defense and Innovation Summit, where he said since he took office, defense investment in the state is up 25%.
23: Today we're adding $10 billion, and I think the number is going to end up being about $19 or $20 billion. And we'll be building two massive national security multi-mission vessels at the beautiful and historic Philadelphia shipyard. I met all the guys doing this, worth up to $1.5 billion. And it's a purchase of lots of vessels. We're going to have a lot of vessels being made there.
20: He said these investments could create up to 4,000 new jobs. But there's another competing concern, and that's commercial shipping. Our construction of new ships in that area is down, too. Washington Democratic Senator Maria Cantwell said at a hearing last November in support of the Ships Act.
24: Following decades of decline, the United States constructs just 0.2% of the world's commercial shipping tonnage, while China, South Korea, Japan build more than 90%. In fact, in 2022, China had 1,794 commercial ocean-going ships under construction. South Korea had 734. Japan had 587. Europe had 319. In the United States, we were just building five.
20: While we think of commercial shipping as ships used most often for trade by private companies, there is overlap in commercial shipping support of the military at times. The U.S. Maritime Administration, or MARAD, supports the merchant marines, maritime industry, and maintains the National Defense Reserve Fleet and the Ready Reserve Force, all of which lawmakers agree we need more of, especially due to a threat, particularly from China.
21: The Chinese Communist Party has control over, ultimate control over, 5,000 merchant vessels that our government tells us their fleet currently has.
20: Indiana Republican Senator Todd Young is one of the authors of the Ships for America Act.
21: So what does that mean? That means, of course, they play an outsized role in international trade, which is necessary to run America's economy and the economy of the world. And oftentimes within these Chinese merchant vessels landing in the port of Houston or the port of Norfolk, Virginia, we see consumer goods, we see clothing and all kinds of other items that we benefit from. But also on these merchant vessels, increasingly, are weapons. It's hard for us to discern which vessels may be carrying, say, drones or missile systems inside of their shipping containers, but we know it's happening. Naval analysts tell us it's happening. And the countermeasures to this aren't clear, other than making sure we begin building American ships again so that we can ensure that we have U.S.-built, U.S.-flagged, U.S.-crewed crude vessels. Our Coast Guard could conceivably get some intelligence that indicated there may be weapons on a particular merchant vessel, but in light of the uncertainty of our intelligence and the ability to reliably address this threat vector, we need a broader solution, and that's why I've been working in Congress to offer that.
20: An article from 2010 about Club K, a Russian company that was marketing a missile system you could conceal inside a shipping container. At that time, it was considered more of a hypothetical, it seems. But as long as this idea has been around, has it ever been actually used? You're saying there's evidence that it is going on. I mean, what can you talk to us more about that evidence?
21: Yeah, well, listen, I'm a Marine Corps officer was my early professional training, and I was an intelligence officer, and our job was to look at threats and prepare our troops for those threats. Now I'm in a position where I sit on the Select Committee on Intelligence in the United States Senate, and I approach this job oftentimes the same way. This is clearly a threat. This could conceivably lead China to either threaten military action against the United States in the future or actually to launch a strike. And that will, in turn, impact our behavior at some point in the future. It could be under absolute duress, under a military attack, or it could instead be a coercive sort of measure. That sort of uncertainty needs to be alleviated. Otherwise, China will try and get all kinds of concessions from the United States so that we can avoid these scary scenarios. And responsible policymakers, and I like to think I'm one, are charged with identifying these types of threats and making sure we address them well before there's any sort of really serious problems occurring for the American people. So That's my aim here. And I'll say, listen, there are analogs, in present day analogs to what China is accomplishing here. In fact, look at what Ukraine has remarkably done against Russia. Ukraine has been able to infiltrate the Russian economy. They've actually been able to put drones on, in these very same shipping containers, but on the back of flatbed trucks that are delivering all kinds of commercial articles within Russia. But then the drones are deployed to go and take out strategic assets, whether it's oil refineries or other targets of the Ukrainian military within Russia. The Chinese could do the same against the United States, and we don't need to learn from the lessons of history so much as learn what's happening from what's happening right now. And shame on us if we don't protect ourselves.
20: Yeah, talk to me about the ability of detection, because this all kind of reminds some of us of, like, after 9/11, we would hear about the notion of hiding a bomb or an explosive inside a shipping container and the role at that time that CBP had to play in, like, stepped up inspection. It sounds like you're saying inspections, we can't necessarily rely on those, at least not out at sea. Like, maybe at the port we could, but not out in the open water.
21: That's right. Those inspections don't occur, as I understand it, until you actually get into port, right? And at that point, arguably, it is or could be too late. There are ways that our intelligence community is able to learn all sorts of things about threats to the American people and to our way of life. I have access to those sorts of things as a member of the Intelligence Committee. But the best thing we can do to advance our national security is not to rely on the ability to detect needles and hay fields, which is essentially what we're talking about. 5,000 merchant vessels, maybe one of them, which is carrying some sorts of commercial articles to the United States, and we have a whole lot of those, could be carrying weapons. We can't take the risk that we're able to find all of those needles and hay fields. Instead, let's build some of our own ships and ensure that these ships are staffed by Americans and flagged by the U.S. government, which used to be the model in the United States until we lost our shipbuilding industrial base, which myself, Senator Kelly, and President Trump and his administration aimed to reconstitute.
20: Tell us more about why us building more commercial ships helps combat a threat? Because you're not talking right about building more Navy. I mean, I guess you are also talking about building more Navy ships, but are you talking about building both sets of ships?
21: Yeah, well, they are related, and it's not intuitive maybe at first glance to everyone, but we need more Navy ships. We need more modern Navy ships with all sorts of new capabilities, and but we also need more vessels, because quantity has a quality of its own when it comes to ships. The Pacific Ocean in particular is a very large piece of water, and it's hard to cover all that surface area with the number of vessels we have. So, but in time of war, historically, it has been our commercial shipbuilding labor force and industrial capacity, which has served as a sort of, I call it flex capacity. It's the capacity we use to pivot and repair Navy vessels, and if necessary, build new Navy vessels. We need to reconstitute the commercial shipbuilding industry in part so that we have that flex capacity. But I would also argue we need more ball control over our ability to trade. This is what sea power is all about. We need to make sure that we have secure lines of trade on our vessels so that other countries, other powers aren't inserting things onto those vessels that might present a real threat to the American people at this time of asymmetric threats and efforts to detect all the various threats and address them. This is a responsible and obvious measure we can take to build more vessels here, train more mariners to serve on those vessels, and incentivize more U.S. shipping companies to come into business and move our food, our fiber, our goods to and fro around the world.
20: We are spending more money in this next fiscal year, right, on shipbuilding. You're saying that's not enough, though. We need a long-term bill that pledges ongoing shipbuilding?
21: Short and medium term measures to reconstitute our merchant shipbuilding industry in addition to our U.S. Navy shipbuilding efforts. And those U.S. Navy shipbuilding efforts in modern history have been comparatively easier to persuade the American people, members of Congress about. It's obvious. You need gray vessels staffed with sailors and Marines with guns on them to protect the American people. We all get that. What I think is less understood is the importance of having this flex capacity, this industrial capacity to repair Navy vessels if necessary, to build new ones in times of war, and more broadly, to ensure that during times of peace, we're not being coerced by adversaries who have control over our economy, because we rely on our primary adversaries to move goods into the country and out of the country during this time of globalization. So we also need to reclaim our power over that. So myself, Senator Mark Kelly of Arizona, and the President of the United States are proposing that we build a lot more merchant vessels. Senator Kelly and I think it's about 250 vessels over the next 10 years. That would be everything from cable-laying vessels to the bottom of the ocean, so that when it comes time to repair our underwater cables, the U.S. isn't relying on China to do that and spy on the American people. These could be container ships to move goods to and fro. And then there's all sorts of other types of ocean-going vessels that can create good-paying jobs across the coasts and the Great Lakes region, while also providing an important economic and national security function to the American people.
20: And these are ships you would want built here by Americans. They could comply with the Jones Act. They could go from domestic port to domestic port.
21: So the Jones Act is an important part of this overall problem set. The Jones Act was originally instituted to make sure that we kind of changed the incentives for American shipbuilders, gave American shippers and upstream of that, American shipbuilders, an incentive to invest in this industry. to ensure that the industry stays in the United States, because it's always been understood that when you have a vibrant commercial shipbuilding sector, there are spillover benefits to our national security as well. So we do propose keeping the Jones Act, although I'd be open to any changes that could be made without losing the broader coalition.
20: Yeah, this entire discussion reminds us that there is a sort of, it feels like a constant drumbeat of possible conflict with China should China attack Taiwan. I understand the U.S. is under treaty obligation to sell defensive arms to Taiwan. There's no obligation beyond that, correct? Like, what are we realistically preparing for?
21: Well, we're either preparing for an amphibious invasion of Taiwan, which incidentally continues to be the world's leader in producing microchips, which are essential to run a modern economy. This is why I led the Chips and Science Act in Congress, so that we could reshore that industry. Short of that, we could imagine the Chinese Communist Party surrounding with ships the entire island and never leaving. That is essentially creating an embargo, or as we did in the Cuban missile crisis, we called it a quarantine that would prevent other vessels from supplying and resupplying the island and strangle its economy and give the communist country of China control over Taiwan. Either of those scenarios would be absolutely disastrous, and we really needed several years ago to begin preparing for that contingency. It becomes more and more dangerous by the day. And then we see throughout the world, China is making efforts to undermine U.S. leadership, our way of life, our values, and presenting all sorts of security threats, seemingly preparing for not just a Taiwan invasion, although we can imagine that in the near term, but a larger war against the United States. None of us wants that. I don't think most of the Chinese want that. But the best way we can prevent that is what the president calls peace through strength, hardening ourselves against any threats that China might present. Among the things we need to do to harden ourselves is reconstitute our shipbuilding industry. As I like to say, it's time to make American ships again.
20: In those worst case scenarios you just laid out, what would you hope a U.S. response would be?
21: Well, we like to keep that strategically ambiguous. I do think that I think there's a real argument for the United States militarily presenting itself and locating itself and preparing itself to assist the Taiwanese in case of an invasion or any sort of embargo that the Chinese might be involved in. And the last thing we want to do is allow the Chinese to conclude that we're going to allow them to steal pieces of territory or swaths of ocean. The second we start doing that, they grab for more. And we no longer have a rules-based order across the world. Instead, it becomes a spheres of influence world in which, you know, it's basically the law of the jungle. Whoever's the most powerful in particular areas of the world prevails. It's their way or the highway. Our trading system will fall apart if that were to really take hold. And the American people, who rely on a global capitalist economy based on freedom and individual rights, will be no more. So that's not, of course, the world that I think is going to happen. I think we're going to be vigilant and step up and do what is necessary to harden ourselves against this horrible totalitarian regime that is the Chinese Communist Party.
20: Indiana Republican Senator Todd Young, thank you for joining us.
21: Thanks for having me.
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20: President Trump and First Lady Melania will be there, and for the first time, the match will feature a halftime show.
5: New U.S. attacks in Iran and what's being called punishment for killing two American service members. Fox's Chanley Painter.
6: CENTCOM says it hit multiple Iranian targets, including air defense facilities, weapons storage sites, and IRGC forces linked to the attack in Jordan that killed two U.S. service members Friday. Another U.S. soldier is still missing.
5: CENTCOM says more than 50,000 U.S. service members remain in operation. 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
9: Suspension of most traffic stops came after two deadly shootings in Maine and Texas. The reflecting pool in D.C. is again drained following accusations of vandalism. President Trump says it's to allow for repairs needed to fix what he calls scars and damage done by vandals. The reflecting pool was closed earlier this summer to undergo a more than $16 million renovation. Shortly thereafter, an algae bloom needed to be removed and blue sealant showed signs of peeling. The president blames both on acts of vandalism. A former Olympic canoe racer is charged with a felony charge of destruction of government property, accused of ripping a portion of the sealant. David Hearn pled not guilty and says he reached into the pool to touch material already floating. For the Fox News Rundown, I'm Jeff Manosso.

0: 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Now your local forecast from the Hanson Paving Weather Center.
1: 90 today under mainly sunny skies. Southwest winds 5 to 10 miles per hour. 68 tonight. Storms likely. Chance of thunderstorms tomorrow. High temperatures reach up to 93. Lots of sunshine. This KNSI weather update has been brought to you by American Door Works. I'm meteorologist Paul Trombley. Currently, it's 63 degrees.
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0: I'm Chad Pergram with the Speaker's Lobby. Supreme Court Justice Elena Kagan recently paid tribute to the late GOP South Carolina Senator Lindsey Graham when testifying before a House panel. Here's an exchange between Graham and Kagan at her 2010 confirmation hearing.
1: I suppose I should ask exactly what you mean by that. I'm assuming that the question you mean is whether a person who was apprehended in the United States is...
2: No, I just asked you where you were at on Christmas.
1: You know, like all Jews, I was probably at a Chinese restaurant.
2: Great answer.
0: Kagan said that moment was critical in her confirmation process.
1: Many people said to me afterwards, that exchange with Senator Graham was the moment my confirmation was sealed.
0: With the Speaker's Lobby, Chad Pergram, Fox News.

0: Investor poll shows Americans care about inflation and affordability above almost everything else, and that tends to be true most election cycles. But this year, could foreign affairs upend the traditional playbook? The months-long conflict with Iran is directly hitting the global oil supply, disrupting critical tanker routes through the Strait of Hormuz, as military actions escalated this week. Hopes for a peaceful resolution were dimming. President Trump has justified targeted strikes on Iran, citing the increased nuclear threat. But having campaigned on a promise of no new wars, does the ongoing conflict risk alienating a growing anti-war faction of the Republican base? With the midterms rapidly approaching, should Republicans be worried?
1: It's not unheard of for foreign policy and national security to be one of the dominant themes in an election.
0: Colin Reed is a Republican strategist and co-founder of South and Hill Strategies. He spoke to Fox News correspondent Alex Hogan earlier this week on the Fox News Rundown.
1: If you look back in 2004, for example, when George W. Bush was running for re-election against John Kerry, we were in the post-9/11 world. People were very scared, and frankly, they felt as though President Bush would be a better steward of America's national security than John Kerry. And that was reflected in the exit polls, and that was reflected in President Bush's re-election. Since then, yeah, domestic affairs have tended to dominate the discussion through the Great Recession and then the Trump era that began shortly after that. As it relates to Iran, look, this is like the great unknown, because if we were sitting here 18 months ago at the inception of the Trump term, it wouldn't have been anyone's on bingo card that the United States would have toppled the Iranian regime, and we'd be in the situation where, by the way, Venezuela and what happened there, I think, gets overlooked in this debate.
2: Absolutely.
1: As well.
2: I was going to bring that up. There's a lot of different conflicts, different parts of the world that are involved now that I think a couple years ago people would not have foreseen.
1: And Cuba could topple at any moment. And that could be, frankly, one of the Trump administration's defining second term successes. But yeah, you alluded to this. The situation in Iran has become, I think people are kind of confused. They don't really know what's going on. It seems to change. There's lots of different shifting circumstances. But ultimately, if the situation in Iran impacts the price of oil, I checked right before we came on, the price of oil is around $80 a barrel right now, slightly higher than when the war started. Not the $200 a barrel some were predicting.
2: Yeah.
1: That's good. Let's hope it stays that way. But that's where people start to really feel the pinch, and that's where they say, okay, what's going on over there?
2: Yeah, well, so I'd like to break down some numbers with you and get your perspective. So right now, 4 in 5 Americans expect that this war with Iran is going to drag on for an extended period of time, and only 37% of respondents, according to this Reuters Ipsos poll, approved of U.S. military strikes in Iran. So do you think Republicans are thinking about these numbers and the weight of that impact ahead of the midterms, and how much so?
1: Well, they are, or they're not, being honest with you. So they're, of course, they're seeing that, because anyone who's in a close race is watching that. But in many ways, the situation in Iran, and President Trump's been pretty clear and honest about this, in that he viewed it as something that needed to happen.
2: Yeah.
1: He's been watching what happened in the situation in Iran and the regime over there as a young man in New York in 1979, and what they did to our embassy. And that's something that has stuck with him throughout his entire life in public service and predating it. And you can go back to watching him in the 1980s talking about how he views what's happening. And he's right, by the way. The Iranian regime is and has been the greatest exporter of terrorism around the world, the greatest state sponsor of terror. And they've inflicted untold damage not only on us, but our allies in the region. And if this were easy to do, if it were something that could have been happened sooner, it would have been. This situation has bedeviled presidents of both parties. And frankly, President Trump's theory of the case has always been, this may not be popular, but it's necessary. I'm a second-term president. I'm a commander-in-chief. I've been here before, and this is me doing what I think is right for this country and the world, and there will be short-term sacrifices.
2: So speaking to that point, I saw a separate poll. This is actually a Fox News poll that says the administration, first of all, as you mentioned, the administration has repeatedly said it needs to carry out this war because Iran can't have a nuclear weapon. So this Fox News poll found that 64% of Americans now say it's unlikely that this agreement with the U.S. will stop Iran from pursuing nukes. And that's including more than half of Republicans. So more people say they don't believe that Iran is simply going to give up trying to build nukes even after we do have an agreement. So how does that sit within the Republican Party? Does the administration have to move forward regardless? You can't simply give up when you've already started. What do you do here?
1: Well, And that's it. And the president's going to speak Thursday night on primetime. And he does have the bully pulpit. And that's one avenue that I think he could explore more fully, because that's something any commander in chief can do, which is just dominate and lay out the theory of the case. And he's shown time and time again on domestic affairs, and it's carried through on internationally as well, that what he says, by and large, carries great influence within the Republican Party. And I think it will throughout the course of this summer, and particularly if he can wind this thing down. He's been pretty clear from the beginning that he views this as a short-term pain to achieve a really long-term objective that he views as necessary. The price of gas, gallon of gas, has gotten higher. Yes, it hasn't gotten, I should point out, to the $5 it hit in the summer of 2022 under the Biden administration, which was a completely different set of circumstances. And those were poor policy choices he made for a different, in his desire to make America more green. I think that the Republican Party will stay with Donald Trump as long as they can, because in the words of Ben Franklin, we should all hang together or we'll all hang separately. Mm-hmm. And that's the choice going into these midterm elections.
2: So one other poll I will throw at you for your perspective. There was a survey. This was by polling firms Beacon Research and Shaw and Company Research. So they say that there's this shift in foreign policy perspective that we're seeing. 64% of Americans overall, they favor the United States taking a leadership role in international affairs. That's up more than 20% since 2023. So is that surprising then, that we're seeing these other polls showing that Americans don't favor the war, but they do apparently want international involvement?
1: Well, if you look back at the Biden administration, just to, for a comparison point of view, there were a number of international incidents that happened on his watch that I think Americans, by and large, who may have been living their lives, not necessarily paying attention to what overseas, were horrified at what happened. Mm-hmm. And what happened in Afghanistan and that withdrawal there and that visual of people clinging to the plane, I think you didn't really have to have an ideological perspective or point of view or be a Republican or conservative to think that's not right. And that's what happens when American leadership withdraws. There are many who argue that the attacks against Israel on October 7, 2023 would not have happened, but not for that fiasco in Afghanistan 2 years earlier. Some would argue the war in Russia and Ukraine wouldn't have broken out with American leadership in the world. So I think while Americans are always wary of overseas entanglements, they also understand that if we don't lead, if we don't fill that void, someone else will. And I think there is a patriotic sense that America needs to be not the world's policeman, but we are the world's greatest of power. And with that comes responsibility.
2: So I think the Republican Party right now is a little divided on foreign policy. You have some of the America First ideology Republicans who, you know, want to focus a little bit more domestically. You also have Republicans who do believe in having strong NATO alliance leadership. Does the party need to create these two groups? Is it more of a sliding scale here? How do you see that?
1: Well, as long as Donald Trump is president, it doesn't really matter what the party thinks, because he's in charge. And you've seen that with some of the views that Vice President Vance as a senator carried as a senator, and now he's a vice president, and he's been one of the lead negotiators and one of the people at the table, literally, in trying to bring this war to this conflict to a conclusion. And what's going to be really telling here, Alex, is Senator Graham's passing, because Senator Lindsey Graham for so many years was the Republican shining light on foreign policy, and he believed it so passionately, and he spoke about it so articulately, and he was a throwback to a different era of that McCain era point of view from when America was more involved in the world stage. So Americans, by and large, they're wary of international involvement, but they also do not like the idea of America retreating in on itself either.
2: Very well said. Thank you so much for your time.
1: Thank you.
3: The U.S. Treasury quietly released its official financial report for 2025. It appears by its own numbers, the U.S. government seems insolvent. It's reported that the Treasury shows about $6 trillion in assets and over $47 trillion in liabilities. Add it all up, and it looks like the U.S. owes more than $130 trillion it doesn't have. 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

0: Today's World Cup final between Argentina and Spain. More from Fox's Jared Halpern.
1: Capping off a World Cup that has set attendance and viewership records, President Trump will have a seat at the tournament's final in New Jersey between Argentina and Spain.
0: The president will help present the winning trophy. 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

0: here's a look outside the Beltway. I'm Tanya J. Powers. The Wisconsin Elections Commission referred two complaints against Elon Musk to a district attorney's office, concluding the billionaire likely broke the state's election bribery law by offering $1 million checks to voters during an April 2025 state Supreme Court race. Musk and groups he supported spent at least $20 million on a Republican-backed candidate who ultimately lost to a challenger backed by Democrats. There's pushback from people in Bucks County, Pennsylvania, over a planned 250-acre Amazon data center. Pennsylvania officials say they plan to approve 280 natural gas-fired generators and three diesel-fired generators to provide backup power for the data center. Some people who live in Falls Township are warning that emissions from the backup generators, as well as the electricity grid, will add to an already pollution-stressed area. And researchers say a blood test may predict whether apparently healthy older adults are likely to develop Alzheimer's symptoms in the next 5 or 10 years. The test for a protein called pTau217 currently helps diagnose whether people experiencing cognitive problems have Alzheimer's or another disorder. The scientists behind the new study say symptom-free older adults with very high levels of the protein had a 38% risk of developing cognitive impairment over 5 years, 78% in 10 years. For the Fox News Rundown, I'm Tanya J. Powers.
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2: Three rounds complete at the Open Championship. American Sam Burns leads. He shoots 65 on Saturday, leads Siwoo Kim and Ryan Fox by two shots. By the way, Fox shot 62 on Saturday. Ryan Gerard and Lucas Herbert are 7 under, three shots back. Bryson DeChambeau shoots 69. He trails by four. World Cup comes to a close on Sunday. Spain and Argentina will meet in Northern New Jersey for the title. The game kicks off at 3 p.m. Eastern time with all the action on Fox. The third-place game, England defeats France 6-4. Baseball, the Reds have made it official, 7 years, $105 million for Chase Burns. That's sports on the Fox News Rundown. Jay Berman, Fox News.

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8: The U.S. launches new attacks in Iran. I'm Ann Carrick, Fox News. The White House calling the new attacks punishment for killing two U.S. service members. Fox's Chanley Painter.
9: The U.S. launching an eighth straight night of strikes against Iran. CENTCOM says it hit multiple Iranian targets, including air defense facilities, weapons storage sites, and IRGC forces linked to the attack in Jordan that killed two U.S. service members Friday. Another U.S. soldier is still missing. These mark the first American military deaths since March. In total, 16 service members have been killed and over 430 wounded since the conflict began on February 28th. President Trump reacting to the latest deaths, saying in part, it's a very sad thing. He went on to add, we're never allowing Iran to have a nuclear weapon.
8: CENTCOM says more than 50,000 U.S. service members continue to operate across the Middle East. Two social media stars arrested Saturday in Miami as British authorities asked for their extradition on rape and sex trafficking charges.
10: Andrew Tate and Tristan Tate are two of the most polarizing characters on the internet as they promote male dominance and misogyny. But now they're in the custody of the U.S. Marshals Service, facing as many as 59 charges accused of rape and human trafficking. The two had lived for several years in Romania, where they were arrested in 2022 for sexual exploitation. But they denied the allegations and the charges didn't stick. Now British prosecutors are accusing them of abusing women in an area north of London where they grew up. But again, they're denying the allegations. Jill Nato, Fox News.
8: Andy Burnham officially becomes Britain's new prime minister tomorrow, inheriting a sluggish economy, high living costs, and growing global tensions. Burnham has pledged to raise living standards while tackling challenges at home and abroad. 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
8: A family of five is found dead near a Utah campground, apparently killed by flooding.
23: The victims were found at a Wayne County campground in Bicknell, Utah, about 200 miles from Salt Lake City. Police say they were called to the scene when one body was found. During an ensuing search, two more victims, both male, were found dead. Police later confirmed that they found two other family members who had been killed. No one has been identified yet. Southern Utah has been pummeled by heavy rain in recent days, and the National Weather Service has issued several flash flood watches for the region. Chris DeMeo, Fox News.
8: A Utah man is headed to prison after pleading guilty in a case tied to his girlfriend's suicide.
10: Prosecutors in Utah say a man contributed to his girlfriend's suicide. And now Caleb Reese will spend 20 years in prison after a judge handed down the sentence. Reese pleading guilty to manslaughter in the 2021 suicide of 20-year-old Arena Nguyen. Prosecutors say Reese was verbally abusive during the BYU pre-med student's mental health crisis and left a loaded handgun within her line of sight, adding his behavior led to the tragedy. The case is rare where someone has been prosecuted for conduct tied to another person's suicide. The judge called the case disturbing, saying the young woman's life was cut short by Reese's actions. Roxanne Evans, Fox News.
8: New York City Mayor Zohran Mamdani tells the New York Times he's toying with the idea of arresting Israeli Prime Minister Benjamin Netanyahu during the prime minister's expected visit to the United Nations in September, citing war crimes in Gaza.
24: We're not talking about a personal assessment of Benjamin Netanyahu. We're talking about the International Criminal Court and the fact that they have a warrant out for this prime minister's arrest.
8: U.S. Ambassador to the U.N. Mike Waltz says the mayor has no legal authority to arrest the prime minister, calling the statement political theater. I'm Ann Carrick, and this is Fox News.
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26: 90 today under mainly sunny skies, southwest winds 5 to 10 miles per hour. 68 tonight, storms likely. Chance of thunderstorms tomorrow. High temperatures reach up to 93, lots of sunshine. 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I'm meteorologist Paul Trombley. Right now, 64.
27: 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Can we get along?

0: on-air broadcasting. You guys, the break is over. Time to get to work, everybody. What a crowd. You guys are just ready to rock.
1: We draw a big audience.
0: Look at you. The Matt is here with us. Good to see you, sir.
1: Good to see you, too.
0: Yes, sir.
2: Community organizer.
0: We have Ray Harrington, proprietor of the joint, with us. All right. Let me get my... Why am I not hearing you, Ray Harrington?
2: Because I'm not very loud.
0: Why? No, something's wrong here. What is this? Hold it. Where did this go?
3: Making radio live.
0: Wait a minute. Hold it.
2: Hey.
0: Hold it. We got to get. Why? What is this?
4: Am I on, by the way?
0: Everybody else is on. Okay. Oh, there, Ray is over here.
4: My headphones are.
0: All right. So we have. Hold on for a second. There you go.
5: Gary?
0: I don't know what's going on. We got microphones plugged into different things.
2: That's on number two.
1: This is good radio.
5: By the
0: way. Who knows what we got?
1: Live radio.
0: Here we
1: go. For our next segment, we're going to plug the blue cord into the port two.
0: So with that said, one way or another, I'll just turn everything on and we'll roll with it. What do you think?
1: Perfect. Exciting.
0: So,
1: goes to 11.
0: The big, ours go to 11. So the big story, obviously, that everybody is talking about, because everybody was glued to the TV last night for President Trump's speech. Raise your hand. Did you see Trump's speech last night?
1: Yep. Watched it live.
0: 1, 2, 3, 4 out of 15 people
5: that's
0: here in the room.
5: Probably the national average.
0: I didn't raise my hand. That's 5. So 5 out of 15. 1/3.
1: So, I had my family sit down with me and watch it.
0: So what'd you think, the Matt?
1: I mean, it was... To me, my takeaway was it took what previously was conspiracy theory and brought evidence that, this is real stuff.
5: But was it evidence?
1: Well, they said the evidence is all on the website, so you can take a look at it.
2: Okay. I don't think that's going to work.
3: I actually have the absolute opposite of at least what Ox was saying and what Mr. Harrington is saying.
0: Aha!
3: Is Trump didn't claim anything. But he laid out, obviously, a lot of evidence online. I haven't looked at all of it. I've looked at some that I think gives a basis to do two things. One, all of the challenges that you've read on any kind of elections in this country from a federal are thrown out. You don't have basis. You don't have a complaint. There's no evidence, right? The other thing, so I think it's going to give a lot of ammo, if you will, to those claims. And I think there is significant things there, which I want to get to. Two, I think this continues to ramp up the pressure on the SAVE Act, and explain to me the Republicans who aren't. Because if you think that our elections are secure in the United States, you're nuts. You look at 220 million Americans, the Chinese have our voter rolls. You don't have the voter, it's obviously not secure. It leads me to think the machines aren't secure. If the machines aren't secure and we don't have secure voter rolls,
0: right?
3: Because 17 states won't even give them to the federal government to look at, you can't verify anything.
0: Right.
3: Mr. Howe could contest an election, and you could audit it, and you could audit until you're blue in the face. You don't have voter rolls that are reliable, and now you can't really rely on the machines.
0: Yeah.
3: Apparently, they're hackable. You don't have an election, especially when you only have to, 3,000 to 4,000 votes in some situations. It's impossible to prove.
1: It seemed forward-looking to me. I mean, he didn't spend a lot of time talking about... And this is why the 2020 election was rigged.
0: He never once said I won the election. President Biden did win.
1: Yeah,
0: he did say it 1,000 times before, but he didn't say it last night, which is fair. Yeah. But I mean, I think it's important to point that out. This was not a sour grape speech.
1: Yeah, I mean, what's the population of our country? 300 and something million?
0: Yeah.
3: And they got 220.
1: And they have 220 million.
6: But if they don't go after the secretaries of state and call them and get a win before November, it's all for naught.
5: Well, Steve Simon, you're not going to get anywhere unless he ends up
6: unless you drag his butt into court.
1: Exactly.
6: So what are we waiting for?
1: From a political standpoint, I mean, throwing shade on those guys could be, I guess, useful. But to actually solve the problem, no, it's going to take a while to unravel all of this ball of mess.
0: I think so. And so back to then my assertion, if it doesn't forward the Republican cause for the upcoming election.
1: Well, the SAVE Act, I think it.
0: Oh, if that was the whole mission behind this, right, was to get the SAVE Act passed. Did this forward that?
6: Did he mention the SAVE Act during the.
0: Yes,
1: he totally did.
0: He did.
1: Yep. Right. Yeah.
0: Mm-hmm.
1: Yeah.
3: I think it was one of the speeches in recent memory that it wasn't such a Trump-focused speech.
0: Yeah.
3: I really think he's challenging the rest of us to take, this. He declassifies it. Any person on X now can comb through this or wherever and say, hey, look at this.
0: Go look for yourself, he says. Here it is. Whitehouse.gov. There it is. Right.
3: And the other thing, too, is I was listening to a guy this morning, and he's like, well, the CIA needs to be at arm's length from the president. No, they don't. They're part of the executive wing. They are him. That is his, you know, they work for the president. And we saw yesterday, they knew, for in one document I saw this morning, that the Chinese were printing American IDs, getting them to the United States, like 20 to 30,000. The CIA knew about it and put it in burn bags and didn't tell the president? That is nuts.
0: Isn't that weird? Or they did, and whatever it is, they didn't burn the bags.
3: Right. Which is even, is that incompetence? Or is
5: that's incompetence.
0: I don't know what to
5: totally
0: read.
5: Incompetent.
1: The administration thinks it's incompetence. He said that. Of course it is.
3: Yeah.
6: Well, it depends on who's in power down below, right? It's that the bureaucrats. And that's where our issue always has been, is not with so many of the elected officials. It's those bureaucrats they hire and get into the unions, and now you can't get rid of them. And that's the problem.
1: Do you guys remember when Tulsi Gabbard was still in her position? She actually, in one of her press conferences, she explained that there was a room in, DOJ? I'm trying to remember which department. They had walled off a section, like the building was built, the interior walls
3: were
1: built.
3: There was obvious.
1: And they had built a wall
5: in between,
1: outside of that, so that there was like a secret space, and that's where they found these burn bags. Like, they really went to some incredible lengths.
0: It's the CIA, after all. I would hope there's all kinds of those rooms out there.
1: A secret room.
0: Right?
1: It's wild.
0: Interesting.
6: But how did they find it? There must be some loyalist in there someplace that must have turned that key.
0: Yeah. Somebody saw a cockroach run underneath the wall, and they're like, we got to get an exterminator out here. Oh, look at that, a secret room.
5: And the whole fact that, like, especially local elections, anything after 10 o'clock, it's 100% Democrat.
0: Yeah, who called in? Somebody called in with that. That was really insightful, I thought.
5: And it's 100% true. I think it was G. It's 100% true.
1: Nothing good happens after 10 o'clock.
5: No, it's like Mom said. Just like Mom. She was right.
1: Oh, wow.
5: You got to call the election at 10 o'clock.
0: Yeah.
5: Whatever's counted is counted.
0: Yeah. Well, you know, and that's right. And we did hear, though, right here in our district, right, SUEC wins the election, declared the winner, 100% of precincts in, and they still were able to cheat that one.
5: Yeah. It was at 100%, and she was up.
0: Yep.
5: Like, oh, wait a minute. She was crying. She was so happy.
0: She was here, I think, right?
5: Yeah, we were here.
0: Pioneer Place, yeah.
5: She was very excited, and all of a sudden.
0: Unbelievable.
5: There's an update.
3: I don't want to make this the Yaz show, but you had a call today that said that the number one thing for him in the election is securing it. Maybe it was G. And it occurred to me that's probably what it is for me this year, too, because I don't trust him. I literally don't trust it. And I think that you're a few elections away from that happening on it just not being reversible.
5: Yeah.
0: Wow.
5: It's not going to get fixed.
0: And I'll take it back to my ultimate statement earlier, and that is, and this is my, I don't know if I'm a cynic or a political analyst or whatever it is, but then did this speech motivate people to go out and make this too big to rig like they did last time around? Or does it make people so doubting of the election that
6: it doesn't make any difference? I'm staying home.
0: Right?
6: Yeah, my vote doesn't matter.
5: It's a horrible way to look at it.
0: I don't know that
1: coming from a guy who's already voted.
0: Yeah, that's true. Yeah, you have voted.
6: Yeah, I was one of the first ones in. So
3: early and often, right?
6: Yeah,
3: that's
5: early and often.
0: I'm going in Friday, by the way. I do want to, and as dumb as it sounds, I want to put mine in the thing, I think.
6: Well, and I think that's important. Yeah. I mean, I know a lot of people that did not want to put their stuff in an envelope and wanted to put it in the machine, and I think there's a case to be said for that.
0: So, Friday, I think. A week from today is when we can start doing that.
1: My thought on this is it going to cause some people, a certain percentage of people, to think it's not going to matter anyway?
5: Yes.
1: Perhaps, but I think that's our job, is to convince them otherwise, is to say, no, cheating is not going to add, 50% to the vote totals. It's going to swing it by a few percentage points.
0: Or less.
1: We have to swamp it.
6: Right. Well, and I think Trump important for the Republicans.
0: No question.
6: Is that we got a lot more primaries this year than in other election years, and we got to realize that we're all, no matter how dissected we are here in the primaries, after the primaries in November, we got to coalesce behind whoever won that primary and vote. Yeah. I've seen texts out there and Facebook posting that says, if so-and-so gets wins the primary, I'm done with the Republican Party. Yeah. You know, what are you going to do, vote for the Democrat? Yeah. Or you're just going to crawl in a hole and not vote? Right. And that's a problem.
5: Unbelievable.
1: I want to make an example of that. Jeff, you and I think we agree on 98% of stuff,
6: yes.
1: Maybe 95. But not to get into the details, but there's one particular race that even before we went on the air, we're still debating this with one another. But I can guarantee you that both of us, if his guy wins the primary, I'm voting for him. If my guy wins the primary, Jeff's voting for him.
6: Absolutely.
1: I guarantee that.
0: 100%.
1: And I hope that serves as an example for everybody. Everybody needs to vote red all the way down the ticket.
5: And that's a huge problem because you clowns are going to make me vote for the pillow guy.
1: You know what? That's the thing. Is it better than the Democrat?
6: I hope that's not the case.
5: I know.
6: I hope
5: well,
6: that's
3: I do
6: not
3: like the
6: case.
3: Pillows. I would love the pillows.
5: Yeah, like I'd vote for a rock, but a pillow is much softer.
1: By the way, he's like the least of the three for me.
5: Oh, easily. Yeah.
1: I'm a Damus guy, and then
3: Is anybody surprised though that Trump endorsed him?
6: No,
3: not. He's loyal to Trump.
6: I mean, I don't think there's a big shock that that's the way that turned out. I think everybody expected it, so I don't think it moved the needle.
0: No. I'm shocked. I thought he would abstain from the primary.
5: I thought so too. They're buddies.
0: I realize that, but I thought Kendall and Lisa both kind of were saying that, you know, they knew folks in the Trump administration. They were kind of working with them, and they were. But
5: that's too bad.
0: Apparently not. I'm surprised that he did that. I think he was waiting to see the polling. If Lindell would have been polling at 10%, well, I don't think Trump would have endorsed him.
1: I agree.
3: But what
1: he's
3: is looking he at it.
0: I haven't seen the latest, but it's pretty much even right before
6: I think
0: the endorsement.
6: A three-way split.
0: Yeah. Yeah, and people don't like this, and this is another thing on this. People aren't fully aware of Minnesota's rule. Like, so many states have you have a runoff, you got to get a majority. Yeah. Hey, man, I mean, if there's 20 people in this thing, all you have to get is, 8% of the vote?
6: Yeah,
0: you're on the ballot.
6: Yeah, you don't need 50%.
0: You don't, right. So it's a whole other deal. Well, coming up, we'll segue off of this. A couple other things going on. I got into it a little bit. I miscited the source, and I apologize for that. But the Minnesota Business Partnership, they had a presentation yesterday about a poll that are you more proud to be a Minnesotan or less proud to be a Minnesotan than you were last year at this time? And the January surge is what played into that. It seems the prevailing thought is, oh, we're so proud now to be Minnesotans at how this repelling horde of protesters got mean, bad Trump ice out of our city. Now we're proud to be Minnesotans. I think more of us feel the other way. That next on Ox and Friends at Pioneer Place Theater downtown St. Cloud.
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0: With Friday comes Oxen Friends, broadcasting live, downtown St. Cloud, Pioneer Place Theater, Senator Jeff Howell, Chris the Yaz Yazgar, Matt Westland, the Matt, is here with us. We also have Ray Harrington, proprietor of the joint, and the Ox. And our topics today include, but might not be limited to, President Trump's speech last night, of course, but also other things going on. I know that you want to talk about the whole diarrhea lettuce thing and all that.
3: Do we?
21: Doesn't everybody?
0: Yeah.
3: Another reason to eat carnivore.
5: I'm going to Taco Bell right after this.
0: But other than that,
5: you get the poops anyway. So what difference does it make?
0: So many things to get into.
6: Time to clean out.
3: I guess so.
0: What is top on your list today of things you're thinking about?
21: Honestly, I came in thinking about the Trump speech, and I figured that was going to dominate the conversation. So,
0: and I thought, you know, with this, when I read this Metro Surge, people feeling really strong about Minnesota now because of Metro Surge, I completely misread that. I thought it was people saying they're now happy about Minnesota because of the surge. No, they're happy about Minnesota because
21: it's over.
0: Of
3: the resistance.
0: No, because the resistance.
21: Oh, I see.
0: Right? They support these crazed protesters that nobody in their right mind could support, and that tells you the divide in this state.
6: But where did they do that poll? Where? Who was? Did they say outstate? You know,
0: actually, a lot of it was a nationwide poll.
5: I think they did an
0: opinion about Minnesota
5: in the NPR lobby.
6: So,
0: people have there's a lot of young people that have a more positive opinion now about Minnesota because of those angry hordes of people rebelling against the ICE agents.
3: I got the Trump weave on this. My wife and I just got back from Nashville, Tennessee. Fantastic, by the way. I've never been there. It was awesome. Music and bars and people from all over the world because of the soccer stuff. And they'd go around the bar and they'd say, where are you from? And we'd say, Minnesota. And I mean, like, it was a conservative crowd. We're there Sunday to Wednesday, right? It's, you know, and it's like, we started saying northern Minnesota because the perception, I'm not kidding, was like,
6: greater Minnesota. Not lesser Minnesota,
3: exactly.
6: Greater Minnesota.
3: And so I think that is reflective of your poll.
0: Yes.
3: Is the perception is you're just one of those nutcases in Minneapolis.
0: You're a nutcase.
3: Yeah.
0: I find it just fascinating that so many people think that now they're going to move here. Like, we got Mall of America. Do we have Mount Rushmore? That's somewhere else, right?
3: Yeah,
0: but we have other things, right? Super Bowl winning football teams. No, whatever it is,
5: Ball
0: we have a lot of assets that you'd think that was
5: Spam
0: what would bring
5: Museum.
0: People to Minnesota, but no. They're so proud of how we fought back against
6: Orange Man. Minneapolis is kind of being that mixed bag.
5: Oh, yeah.
21: Well, as long as it's people moving from, like, Texas or, like, another red state, then fine. Come on in. Because we need some help here. Not from California and New York.
6: No, I've seen the list of folks that the states that were gaining and the states that were losing. We weren't in the top 10. I was surprised at that because I think the nutcases are moving into Minneapolis, and that's problematic. But
21: they're down with the struggle.
6: Yeah. But, you know, Tennessee, Florida, Texas, they're all in that.
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32: 90 today under mainly sunny skies, southwest winds 5 to 10 miles per hour. 68 tonight, storms likely. Chance of thunderstorms tomorrow. High temperatures reach up to 93, lots of sunshine. This KNSI weather update has been brought to you by American Door Works. I'm meteorologist Paul Trombley. Right now, 64.
33: News. I'm Paul Stevens. The U.S. launching new attacks in Iran and what the White House is calling punishment for the killing of two U.S. service members on Friday.
34: The U.S. launching an eighth straight night of strikes against Iran. CENTCOM says it hit multiple Iranian targets, including air defense facilities, weapons storage sites, and IRGC forces linked to the attack in Jordan that killed two U.S. service members Friday. Another U.S. soldier is still missing.
33: Fox's Chanley Painter. World Cup final today at New York, New Jersey Stadium. Him. President Trump will be on hand.
0: President Trump has forged a close relationship with FIFA President Gianni Infantino. The FIFA chief awarded the president a newly created FIFA Peace Prize at a World Cup event last year.
33: Fox's Jared Halpern. It's Argentina at Spain, and Spain rather, 3 p.m. Eastern. 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
5: 90 today, under mainly sunny skies, southwest winds 5 to 10 miles per hour. 68 tonight, storms likely. Chance of thunderstorms tomorrow. High temperatures reach up to 93. Lots of sunshine. This KNSI weather update has been brought to you by American Door Works. I'm meteorologist Paul Trombley. Right now, 64.
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0: Good times are rolling. Guitars are playing tonight outside, Ray Harrington.
1: Outside. The smoke cleared up. We got, the hero and the villain, they're called. Duet that comes and plays. And then tomorrow night, Scott Kiever. Both on the patio outside.
0: Outside music. Downtown St. Cloud.
1: Awesome.
0: The veranda.
1: Little heartbeat on Fifth.
0: All right. Awesome. Well done, sir. Ray Harrington, of course, part of our Oxen friends today. Senator Jeff Howe with us. Chris Yazgar, the Yaz. Are you filling in for me next week sometime, or 2 weeks?
2: Gosh, you almost gave me a heart attack.
0: In fact, 2 weeks from today, I believe you're hosting the show. So
2: yes.
0: Oxen Friends will be not at the theater 2 weeks from today, FYI. You can do it in the studio. Comfort.
1: Air conditioning.
0: The easy comfort of the studio.
2: I couldn't put that octopus together that you got over there.
0: So. I appreciate that.
1: Neither can we.
3: neither can Ox.
0: We'll get it figured out. Matt Westland also filling in for the Ox in a couple weeks.
3: Yep, appreciate looking forward that. To it.
0: Thank you.
1: How much time are you taking on?
2: Yeah, it's
0: as much as I can.
2: Yeah. There's a lot of PTO.
1: You're on that state program now?
0: Right. Yeah, there you go. Exactly. I have to take a cut in pay, but I still get something for the deal. If they approve my application.
4: Taking care of the dog, are you?
0: What am I doing?
4: Taking care of the dog, I hear.
0: Taking care of the dog. Yeah, that's what we're doing. Exactly. Yeah.
3: So, okay.
0: That counts, doesn't it?
3: Off topic, but I got a question. Did anybody else get an image when Kevin was talking about leaping out of the dumpster?
1: Yes.
3: He pulled a Conor McGregor. I'm just imagining him doing this flying leap out of the thing and screwing up his ACL.
2: I was really depressed.
3: Sorry to hear you.
2: That was going to be a good fight.
3: I know. That was a downer. The next day, he said there was going to be a comeback. What do you think?
2: I don't know. He's fun to watch, nonetheless.
3: He does the...
2: Yeah.
3: The strut.
2: MMA, Ox, you don't watch any
0: Now
2: MMA.
0: We got to think about Kevin from the Boot Shack in those.
2: Yeah.
3: That's what I'm saying. I can't clear it out of my head. It's just a funny image.
4: That's a cartoon bubble for you.
2: He'd probably try to wear boots, too.
4: Well, cowboy boots. I think that was the problem.
2: Yeah.
0: Understanding that there are some people who are already openly behind various gubernatorial candidates in Minnesota, but just to kind of get further into this, pretty big national news and big state news with the Mike Lindell endorsement of the by Donald Trump, and so I think the question on a macro level is, what does that do for any of the Trump endorsed candidates around the country right now? Does this show that? I mean, is he taking a chance? Is he going out on a limb here by doing this? What do you think the impact of a Trump endorsement is on August 11th, statewide and nationally?
1: I think for Lindell, it's a natural that Trump would back him.
2: Yeah,
1: I think it'd be more of a risk for Lisa to take a Trump endorsement. I think that would turn some people off. But you're not who are you going to turn off in the Mike Lindell camp? Because of a Trump endorsement. Nobody. Because that's all...
4: Yeah, they're all in already.
1: They're all in, yep.
4: And I don't think it moved anybody. I don't think anybody's going to shift from Qualls to Lindell because of that. I don't think anybody's going to shift from Damoth to them. I think they were already there.
1: Yeah.
4: And so I don't think it... Yeah, I think it's a non-factor. I think there was a lot of people expecting it. I expected it. I didn't think he was going to go anywhere else. Or he might have stayed out.
1: Yeah.
4: But I don't think he moved anybody by that endorsement.
1: Correct. 100%. But he would have if he would have done it.
4: If he would have went the other way, I think he would have moved some people.
1: He would have moved some people.
4: But I do believe there's a lot of never-Trumpers out there that now have solidified that they're not going there and they're going elsewhere.
1: Yeah. Mm.
4: And it could hurt him in November.
1: Correct.
3: It goes to show, I mean, we've known for a long time that he values loyalty, right?
1: Yeah.
3: And Lindell has been in his camp.
1: Right,
3: like
1: no matter what.
3: 100% for a long time.
4: Well, he took it on the chin.
3: Yeah, he did.
1: He had to move to Texas.
2: Ruined his business. I don't think anybody's paying attention. The vast majority of my friends that aren't sitting at this table and are at the BPOUs or whatever, they don't even know. They're not paying attention to the governor race in Minnesota right now.
0: Really?
2: The average person I talk to that has a Trump flag in their garage. In fact, I was doing a anecdotal test myself. I asked a couple of my friends. They don't know. They know who a couple of them are, but they don't really have a strong opinion.
4: And that is why it's important for them to get out and look at the primary voter list and get to those folks, because the vast majority of people are probably not even going to play on August 11. That's why you need to look at that primary voter list and go out and they're going to get door knocked. They're going to get tons of mail until they vote and come off that list. So if you want to get off the mailing list and if you want to get off the phone call list, vote. Go vote.
3: Yeah.
1: Good point.
3: Yeah, because they don't know who you voted for if you voted early. They just know you voted, and then the candidates are no longer allowed to send you stuff.
4: Well, they can send you stuff, but it's a waste of money and it's a waste of time.
3: Oh, I thought that they were obligated to stop. I see. That makes sense.
0: But we eagerly and wholeheartedly expect and advocate for people to listen to all of the radio ads for the various candidates, even if you've already voted,
2: in
0: the outside chance that you might need to change your vote at some point.
2: Yes, of course.
1: Only I get a lot of those ads.
0: Just in case my boss is listening.
3: In other words, listen to KNSI.
1: Well, they're popping up on my phone, too. Like in the middle of something.
2: Oh.
1: I get a ton of Lisa's on my phone.
2: Oh, you
1: and I get Bernie's. I get Bernie's on my phone.
4: You watch any YouTube, it's all coming. It's amazing.
0: Yeah. And, I love some of the cutesy ways that they get you to look at the text messages and look at the emails and everything. It's like, oh, my gosh, I got to check this. Like, oh, I see. It's another campaign ad. Which, whatever.
2: Pretty inventive.
1: How does it work for advertising? Maybe you know. Like, when I watch TV, they put the Flanagan ads and the Angie Craig ads back to back.
0: Oh, yeah.
1: Which is absolutely hilarious. Because then you get 2.5 minutes of all lies.
3: It's not.
1: They're lying about each other. They're lying about each other's record. They lie about everything. They're just hilarious.
3: That's a coincidence. That's an algorithm that chooses where they get slotted in. It's not a person consciously deciding.
1: I've seen them back
3: Flanagan
1: to back.
3: And then Angie.
2: That's because of all the T-Swift stuff you watch, Ray. I think that's right.
1: No, on TV. I don't think the network is changing
3: somehow you're
1: because of my
2: they're dialed into your YouTube.
4: It's all based on you, Ray. You're affecting the whole network.
2: He's a Swifty. I mean, look at him. He's got all the hallmarks of it.
3: Somehow your cookies are indicating that you're politically minded. I don't know how they got that idea.
4: Are those edible cookies?
2: Hey, we talked a lot about the gubernatorial, but I think Tafoya in the Senate. To me, the Senate is more winnable in the state of Minnesota this year than it ever has been. I mean, you look at what they're doing to each other on the other side.
0: It's an open seat.
2: Yes, and they're beating the heck out of each other.
4: I think that and CD2, both of those are pickups that we could do.
2: Where's CD2?
4: CD2 is Angie Craig's old district.
2: Oh, yes.
4: I think that's in play Southwest. Because of the three people that are running there are not well known at all. And, they can't fight. I don't think they can win between the three of them. And I think we got one candidate running, Pratt, and I think he's well known. I think he's going to do a good job, and we'll see how it plays out.
0: I tell you, you meet Eric Pratt, and that's a congressman. He's just one of those guys that has always struck me as
4: he's
0: a real statesman.
4: Kind of cut from the Kennedy cloth, in my opinion, that type of...
0: Kennedy? Which Kennedy?
4: Didn't we have a Kennedy?
0: The Mark Kennedy cloth?
4: Yes.
0: Or the JFK?
2: JFK was a Democrat, but he had a lot of swagger.
3: I was going to say, the hair on the back of my neck stood up when you compared a Republican to a Kennedy.
0: No, I got you.
2: I knew what you meant.
4: Who was here in Minnesota? Didn't we have?
0: Yeah, that was Mark.
2: Yeah,
0: that's who you
1: Mark
0: talking
1: Kennedy.
0: Yep. Taken out by Amy Klobuchar when he went for the statewide office, unfortunately.
4: Exactly.
0: Oh, boy. Well, what a history. I know that there are other things to get to. One of the things, not to be Joe Biden, but that I was fascinated by for some reason, was ice cream. Flavors of ice cream, and we have a ice cream expert among us, so maybe we want to get into that a little bit. Taco Bell, unfairly, in my opinion, they're making news by taking lettuce or something in some places out of their tacos. Why would you do that? But maybe there's something else on your mind. Maybe there's one more thing that we're missing, because there's a lot of topics right now. The smoke, whose fault is it? Are you praying for snow in the Boundary Waters like I am? Like they're saying that's what it's going to take to put the fires out? All that as we wrap up.
4: Hey.
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20: Thank God it's...
0: And with Friday comes Ox and Friends at Pioneer Place Theater. Tears in our eyes, I guess, as we're almost to the end of the show, as we are going to start the weekend.
1: Say it isn't so.
0: Yep. Oh, hey, everybody in the audience, we'll buy you a free drink at 7 West Tap House next door if you want to come join us, whatever you want.
1: Ow!
0: Looking Lollapalooza. Forward to that.
4: So who was saying they were the capital of ice cream in the United
0: States? It's Lamar's. Lamar's, Iowa is.
4: That's the
0: They
4: claim.
0: Dubbed themselves, is it the world or the national, whatever it is. They have the ice cream capital of the world,
4: I think. You know, when so. I was
0: you ever been through there? You got to get through there.
4: When I was in France, I had to go to the birthplace of gelato because, to me, that was the predecessor of ice cream.
0: Oh, that's in France.
21: I thought that was Italian.
0: Okay. Who knew?
4: Oh, you're right. It's... It was Italy.
2: It is Italy.
3: That's what I thought. I don't know.
2: Come on. It's the walled city. Which one is it?
0: So you were in Italy.
3: The Vatican?
0: The Vatican?
2: Yeah.
0: The other one.
3: They got the wall?
0: I don't know what it is. Anyway, but so you were
2: But
0: there.
2: Anyway, and so I would like to see the competition between that. When they claim it's a...
0: Is it Sicily?
2: Is it the challenge? No. United States or the world?
0: I believe it's the world ice cream capital, but they've so dubbed themselves. And if you've seen it, you can see it from space. You can see their freezer.
2: So then you claim then they served you soft serve.
0: Yes. Just because the one place I decided to go to, I thought, I'll just go into any place. It had a sculpture, the size of a garbage can.

0: lot higher than gallon.
1: Finally above average in something.
0: Do you have an estimate, Senator Huck?
1: I have no clue, but I tell you what, I bought a gallon and a half just the other day, and I'm halfway through that. So.
0: I mean, you eat it at home, you eat it out.
1: I eat it every day.
2: Well, you know, if you're
1: I think that's the cause of my cholesterol being a little elevated.
3: Do you think?
2: If you're going to eat a treat, ice cream's good. It's got a lot of good fats in it.
0: Sure it does.
1: Absolutely. Look, you can just, it's like Bill Cosby and cake for breakfast, right? You
0: can
1: do that, all what's in there.
4: Chocolate, eggs, milk.
0: Absolutely. Right?
4: Healthy.
0: I've wondered about that, too. Try it, though. It doesn't make you feel that good, but I've tried it. But no, so yeah, so I thought of you when we had that story, and I just thought, wow. But then the story in Axios was about how much more expensive it is now, and it's, you know, $6 a scoop or whatever, and I don't know what it is. But
1: when I was growing up, we got it from the creamery in those 3-pound containers that you see at the ice cream shops these days.
2: Yeah.
1: So we had at least 2-3 of those in the freezer all the time.
0: Oh my goodness!
2: Next to the ice block, right?
1: I'm telling you what.
5: So down in the root cellar.
4: Recently, the Schwann's guy would come and bring ice cream.
2: Good.
4: It was like high fat content, creamy.
1: When the creamery closed, that's who we went to. The Schwann's guy pulled in. So
0: be darned. Yeah. And then the Schwann's was a different size, right? It wasn't like a quart or a gallon. It was
4: an odd size.
1: What was a tin? What was it? 2 pounds?
0: I never had one.
4: We used to get them.
0: I don't think we had the Schwann's man growing up.
4: I did. Yeah. I look a lot like him.
0: Well, very good. Anyway. But it's interesting. And then I got to talking about the various flavors and stuff. And, I mean, you know, do you need the... Like, I had the bourbon-infused espresso ice cream, which was great, but really I'm more of a purist. I'm a chocolate vanilla guy.
5: Bourbon espresso?
0: Ice cream.
4: That seems unlikely.
1: Have you stopped into the place in Freeport, the whatever it is, the place...
4: We go every time.
1: I'm telling you.
4: Every time we go through town.
1: Oh, I'm telling you that. That's... Yeah.
4: We're there once or twice a month.
1: Yeah.
4: We stop by. Yeah. Right out the freeway. Yeah. They have all kinds of crazy flavors.
1: Crazy flavors and all really hard good. Ice cream.
4: It's all hard ice cream.
1: Yeah.
0: In Freeport.
4: And there's a line all the time.
5: I was in Freeport the other day for the first time ever.
0: What?
5: It felt like it was a time warp to 1981.
0: Yeah. It's different.
5: Everything about the buildings, the cars...
1: Inspect Freeport. I like that little
5: I'm not
1: town.
5: Saying that's a bad thing. No, I'm just saying it like reminds me of my childhood.
1: You haven't been to Charlie's Cafe, for crying out loud?
5: No.
0: Get there early for the caramel rolls.
5: Yeah, well, now I want to go to Charlie's and this whatever this ice cream place is.
0: Yeah, me
5: What's
0: too.
5: The ice cream place called?
1: It's right on the corner.
2: It's like Red Barn.
4: It's a Red Barn right on the top of the exit.
5: Freeport has a corner, you're saying?
0: Doesn't even matter.
1: Right off the interstate. As soon as you get off to the right, it's
4: right
1: on the left side.
0: There you go.
1: Right there.
4: And the locals don't say Freeport.
0: What do they say?
4: Freeport.
0: No, they don't.
4: Freeport. Yeah, if they talk fast, Freeport. They say Freeport.
0: That's like Perm.
4: Perm.
0: It's not Perm.
4: Perm.
0: Perm. Perm. Even Perm.
4: Well, Gray Eagle is not.
2: Oh,
4: Gray Eagle.
0: I did not know any of this.
4: Gray Eagle.
0: All right. Who knew?
1: Commissioner Steve Notch is from Freeport. Oh. He's on the Freeport Fire Department.
0: Oh, yeah.
4: Says he's from Freeport, he's not from Freeport.
1: I didn't say he was.
4: Because he's from Freeport.
1: He didn't say that. I did.
0: Do you have one other thing, too? I got one quick one.
2: It's
0: exciting.
2: Yes, I mentioned we were in Nashville. We met people from all over the world, which was unique, but... My favorite was a German gal about the same age as me, so maybe, you know, late 30s, early 40s. She was telling us how much she loved America, and she'd say, everybody's so nice. She goes, they say, but your hat's nice. They might not mean it, but they say it. She would say, yeah, at the end of everything. So I just got a hoot out of her, and she was fantastic. Learned to speak English by gaming, and she was just, she's like, America's so great. You know, she thought it was so awesome.
0: How refreshing.
2: She said, everybody's in Germany's mad. And I said, of course they are. They lost 2 world wars.
0: One more thing.
5: I'm excited about my one more thing.
4: That was
0: excited?
4: Minnesota.
5: Right. I have a fan.
0: All right, the map.
5: I have a fan. I just met him the other day. And he was mowing his lawn, and I was handing out, because of my work, I was handing out invitations to a neighborhood ice cream social that were planning. His name is Mark. I'll just leave it there because I don't want to out him. But he said, it's good to meet you, and I like listening to you when you sub for Hawks.
0: Oh.
5: I was like, get out of here. I was told there was one.
0: Yes.
5: I wanted to say hi to Mark, and I'll be subbing on the 28th and 29th.
0: Awesome. Wednesday, Thursday. Absolutely. Right. No, Tuesday, Wednesday? Wednesday, Thursday?
5: I think it's Tuesday, Wednesday.
0: I can't remember.
5: I'll look it up later.
0: All right.
5: I'll be here.
0: Yeah. Oh, yeah. It's Tuesday, Wednesday. Of course it is. Yes. All right. Very nice.

0: Well, yeah, one more thing. Excuse me, I don't mean to cheat anybody out of it. Did you have one more thing?
1: I don't know, just
0: anybody?
1: The smoke thing is just, I don't know. It's cleared up now, but, yeah, I don't know. Those Canadians.
2: Well, I think that's from the environmental folks that won't let anybody go in there and clean up some of the problems
1: correct.
2: That we have up right. there.
1: The down trees from years ago when that huge storm came through, that's got to hurt.
2: And then they turn around and say, well, this is nature's way of taking care of it. Well, so that we should have learned this lesson from the Hinckley fire.
1: Yeah, exactly right.
2: Ago, you know, centuries ago. Yeah. Right.
3: The environmentalists are saying this is nature's way of taking care of it?
2: Yeah.
3: Aren't they the ones who are so worried about particulates in the air? Like, what the hell?
4: Choose your poison. And put your mask on.
1: These are natural.
3: There you go.
2: Yeah, there you go.
3: That's what it is.
1: These are natural particulates.
0: You are so right. Exactly. Just a final thought, if I may. We were going to talk about it, but maybe we'll just blow it off. The Congress passed the time change law that they're going to stick with daylight saving time if the Senate goes along with it and states can opt out and all that sort of thing. I now officially, after talking to other Hot Talk with the Ox listeners, do not know which time I prefer.
3: Yeah, I don't care.
2: Just stop changing.
4: I don't like
2: life
4: the 9:20 sunrise.
2: Just
4: that
2: stop changing it.
3: Life will go on.
0: Okay. You know? So would you like the summer hours all the time?
4: Know.
0: Or the
4: I
0: winter?
4: Can't.
0: See?
4: I'm in between.
0: All right. Well, meantime, we don't have to worry about that right now. Enjoy the sunshine. Have a
4: I'm
0: great
4: a moderate.
0: Thanks for coming out to Ox and Friends. On the Fence.

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0: when you need to know.
2: Getting back, I'm Paul Stevens, Fox News. The U.S. striking Iran hard last night following the deaths of two service members in Jordan. Madeline Rivera in D.C.
3: CENTCOM says the latest round of strikes yesterday weren't only meant to degrade Iran's ability to hit ships in the Strait of Hormuz. They also targeted IRGC forces that they say launch attacks against U.S. service members in Jordan on Friday. We have yet to learn the identities of the two fallen service members. The U.S. says they were killed as they and partner forces defended themselves from Iranian ballistic missile and drone attacks. One service member is currently missing in action. Four American service members were evacuated to Jordanian hospitals. They have since been released.
2: And that's Fox's Madeline Rivera again in D.C. Popular social media influencer brothers Andrew and Tristan Tate arrested in Miami following years of legal battles.
4: A pair of British social media influencers are behind bars after being arrested by U.S. Marshals the moment they stepped on American soil. Brothers Andrew and Tristan Tate were arrested in Miami Saturday. British authorities requested the help of the U.S. seeking their extradition. On rape and human trafficking charges. The brothers have built their so-called empire on ideas of male dominance and misogyny. They are expected in federal court next week.
2: Fox Chanley Painter in New York. Now, the Tates have faced numerous controversies and legal troubles in the past, but they continue to deny all of the serious allegations against them. The Akron Zoo in Ohio forced to shut down Saturday early due to a bomb threat. Zoo officials saying it's consistent with threats received at other major zoos, including those in Phoenix, Seattle, Miami, and Cleveland. The string of bomb threats, as well as some swatting incidents, have been impacting zoos in the U.S. for about 3 months now. No explosives or other hazardous materials have been found. 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
0: 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Now your local forecast from the Hanson Paving Weather Center.
5: Daytime highs approaching 90 today. Under mainly clear skies, winds out of the southwest, 5 to 10 miles per hour. Mainly clear skies again tonight. Thunderstorms likely. Lows dip down to about 68. Mainly sunny skies tomorrow. Chance of thunderstorms. Daytime highs approaching 93. I'm staff meteorologist Paul Trombley on KNSI. Right now, 72.
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6: The Home Show with Bob and Kat and one of our favorite guests, Christy Hawker, the home loan talker. Good morning.
7: Good morning.
6: All right, got to ask you, how in the world did you come up with the home loan talker?
7: You know, I got a pretty good team that came up with some good jingle-lings, and it just was very fitting. Christy Hawker, the home loan talker, has a good jive to it.
6: It really does. And I got to say, you know, knowing you, having chatted with you 3, 4, 5 times, it really fits your personality. Good job.
7: Hey, thanks. It's my passion.
6: Communication's important.
7: It is. And, you know, it kind of sets you aside and lets them know, hey, we like to talk about home loans.
6: Absolutely. Well, let's talk about that. Home loans. What is the company that you work with?
7: Prime Lending.
6: All right. And how long have you guys been doing this?
7: I personally have been doing it 22 years.
6: Oh, my.
7: I have been with Prime Lending for 13. It's coming up on 14 in October.
6: Nice.
7: I would never change. Yeah. Love it there.
6: What is the situation out there right now? Mortgage rates hovering between what, 6.5%, 7.5%?
7: Yeah, it's like a roller coaster. Every day you never know what you're going to walk into.
6: How can we make that work for us if rates are so volatile right now? Because there wasn't too many months ago that we were down at a 5.9, right? And I'm waiting for my phone to ring, my guy to call me and tell me, and my phone never rang.
7: Yeah, it was a very short-lived period.
6: 3 hours or something.
7: It was like a day or two. Our job is to look at the rates every day and price out your files that are active and make sure that we are giving those people, you know, the best rate that we can.
6: You bet.
7: Some days you never know what the rates are going to do. Sometimes they could change 3 times a day for the better or for the worse. So in our world, again, we just have to kind of acclimate ourselves as the market changes.
6: You bet. Tell me this. When we are in this situation right now, what is the best way for us to talk with you? Can you have an instant, can you have us all on speed dial when you know you've got a bunch of refis that people would like to make happen?
7: I mean, first off, I have a list. I know who in the past, we'll say 2 to 4 years, has purchased and potentially may gain or, you know, have a benefit to being a refinance at this time. But everybody's situation's a little different. Sure. Everybody's rate's going to be a little different. Loan to values are going to be a little different. Right. So everybody's going to get solicited because that's a lot what some people's jobs are to
6: Correct.
7: Do.
6: Correct.
7: But, you know, you have to trust who you work with. Reach out to your lender that you worked with.
6: Yep.
7: If it's not myself, there's a lot of great ones around town. They're going to tell you, they're going to direct you in the right spot.
6: Yeah.
7: If you have questions, call me, because if it's not the right time and you're not going to get a benefit, then I'm going to tell you, hold out and wait.
6: Well, let's talk about that benefit. How there are a lot of factors, like you just said, I get all of that. But is there some kind of a formula that you should look at, first of all, before you even think about refinancing? And then what about afterwards when the payback comes?
7: Well, there's two ways of looking at it. A, what kind of gain are you going to get? You want to make sure you're having a savings. At least 1 point, save yourself in a rate. So if you're at 7.5, at least get below 6.5 to or below.
6: Oh, sure.
7: Or let's look at cutting your amortization. You could take it from a 30 to a 25 to a 20 to a 15. It's going to be whatever that person's affordability is at the time. But let me tell you, you know, if you closed at a 7.5 a couple years ago, potentially a 15-year rate is not far off of what you're paying right now. So you could cut your amortization in half, cut that interest in half that you're paying, and still be making that same payment and still having that comfort. If you're used to making a $2,000 payment, and that's what you're going to continue to get, but you're going to be on a half the interest, you're benefiting, you're winning.
6: Who wouldn't want to shave 15 years of interest off their loan, right?
7: Right. And honestly, that's what I have been doing for a lot of people that closed at those higher rates.
6: But we need to also take into consideration, okay, I've only been in my house for 2 years or maybe 3 years or 10 years or whatever. There's a kind of a timeline there too, right?
7: There is. It depends on where your house is located, kind of what the market's doing value-wise. Potentially, you could drop maybe your mortgage insurance, maybe lower it a little bit. You're not necessarily always going to drop your mortgage insurance, but you're going to shave off a little bit.
6: You know, Christy, in 22 years, you have seen a thing or two, have you not?
7: Yeah, we've seen the recession. I mean, we've seen a pandemic.
6: Right.
7: You got to think back in 04, 05, 06, we dealt with subprime loans, and some of those interest rates got to 12, 13, 14%.
6: I had a 13% mortgage thanks to Mr. Carter, that administration, that many years ago. I was totally freaked out. I paid $57,900 for that house. 25 years later, we bought another house. Rates were much lower, more value to the house. My house payment was the same, which is so weird to think about, but that's real estate.
7: Yeah, it is. You never know what you're going to get.
6: Right.
7: Again, it's like a roller coaster. You just have to go with the flow and kind of see where it brings you. Every day is going to be a little different. Right now, it could be 7%. Next month, it could be 6.375. Everybody's winning then. But a month later, it could go back right up to 7. So.
6: Exactly. Now, there are opportunities. Like, let's say if you happen to be a veteran, right? There are programs out there for veterans.
7: Yep. There's IRLs where it's interest rate reduction that they can get with no credit pull, no appraisal. You know, they have certain programs that you can make available to people where it is not as costly as you think.
6: Right.
7: When you do a refi, yes, you're going to have fees. And let's go back to talking how long it takes to maybe reboot those fees that you end up paying for a refi.
6: Okay.
7: So, you know, we can look at the numbers and we can figure out, okay, if it costs you $7,000 to refinance, a good portion of that's not just your closing costs. It's your escrow account.
6: Mm-hmm.
7: It's resetting up your taxes and insurance. That's a big chunk of ching that you end up having to almost exchange. You get what you have back in your current mortgage, but it's after you close on your refinance. So some people like to apply it towards their principal. Some people might want to go buy a new bike with it.
6: Yeah,
7: I mean, it's your money. We also can go through and figure out, okay, well, you spent $7,000. Let's see over the course of 2 years or 3 years, how long does it take to pay yourself back almost for that? So when we're talking refinances, you want to have that benefit. You don't just want to refi just for the giggles of it.
6: Yeah, exactly. So, right. So when people come in and sit down with you at your office, do you have a legal pad and figure everything out on a legal pad like that? Do you like to use spreadsheets or how do you work?
7: I go back in and we look at what their current rate is, their current mortgage. We kind of figure out a plan. Does this make sense at this time? If it doesn't, I'm going to say, come back. Don't waste your money now. Again, you're going to get solicitations every day telling you it's the great time to refinance. But maybe for some people it is, but others it may not be.
6: Yeah.
7: So you just have to really exercise your options and make sure that you make that right decision and not just jump right into it.
6: Sure. Now, I mentioned some programs for veterans, right? There are also other programs that are out there for, say, maybe some of the outlying areas. HRA offers some financing, if I'm not mistaken, in some of the outlying areas.
7: HRA typically is within St. Cloud.
6: Okay.
7: If they have
6: I'm thinking of the
7: USDA.
6: USDA, yes. Exactly right. Thank you.
7: Yes.
6: See,
7: Rural Development.
6: She's the expert. I'm just asking the questions.
7: So USDA is 100% financing program. You have to qualify. You have to be eligible for it.
6: Right.
7: You have to meet the guidelines and the criteria.
6: Yeah.
7: As far as, you know, refinancing, you have to look at each scenario to make sure that it makes sense. You might want to take a USDA and put it back into a conventional.
6: Mm-hmm. You know what, Christy? You have mentioned a couple of different programs, or we have. Let's go through all of those, can we?
7: Sure. So we've got VA. Mm-hmm. You have to be a veteran to be eligible for it. A couple things we're going to ask for. DD-214. We're going to order a certificate of eligibility to know funding fee, kind of what you qualify for, if you've used it, if you haven't. USDA, that is a government loan. It's 100% financing. You have to qualify, meet the eligibility guidelines as far as income goes. It has to be in a designated area, eligible area.
6: Okay.
7: So it's address driven, not city driven. You actually have to put the address in and make sure it's in an eligible area for that program. FHA is Federal Housing Administration.
6: Yeah.
7: This is another government program. Typically, FHA and USDA, they will have mortgage insurance for the life of the loan or until you refinance. So that helps people get into homes down the road. We're going to refinance them. We're going to do a rate and term refi. Hopefully, we can drop that mortgage insurance, get them into a conventional loan.
6: Sure.
7: And lower that payment.
6: Do you ever work with contracts for deed, or is that between the owner and the buyer?
7: A contract for deed is between the owner and the buyer.
6: Okay.
7: They set the terms. They record it down at the county. It's like they're the mortgage company.
6: Sure, gotcha.
7: In our world, we can refinance the contract for deed
6: and
7: put it into that buyer's name down the road.
6: Now, what has worked for me in the past, this was a long time ago, we started off, just like you said, we started off with a C for D, contract for deed with the owner.
7: Yep.
6: After about 2 months, after the dust had settled and our finances were, in fact, in order, after all the docs were in order, boom, we just went in a refi.
7: So typically on a contract for deed, we want to see 12 months of payments.
6: Sure.
7: So, and then we're going to reach out to that current owner of the contract for deed, get a payoff, and we're going to do a regular refinance transaction, hopefully put them into a conventional loan. Maybe they won't have mortgage insurance. But let me say, on a contract for deed, you know, they set the terms. So if it's a family member or a friend, sometimes you can get a lower interest rate.
6: Right.
7: And you're going to benefit from that. So if it's a 3 year or a 5 year, that main goal is to have that contract for deed paid off before that end of that last date of the term.
6: Yeah. Christy, there must be like a checklist that you have for your clients on how to make this whole thing work. Is there? Do you?
7: Yeah. There, you know, the first step is to get pre-approved.
6: Yeah.
7: And the first question that everybody asks is, what am I going to need? Last two pay stubs, last 2 years W-2s, where's your down payment coming from? Where do you have your assets? Is it in a money market account? Is it in your savings, checking, 401k, IRA?
6: Right.
7: So there's a list of items that I go through with my customers to get an idea and a feel of what their situation is, where what's coming from, so then I know how to structure it properly for them.
6: Yep.
7: Another question is, I always ask, where's your comfort level for your mortgage payment? 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
6: You know, my mother used to call it a champagne taste with a beer pocketbook, right? 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You mentioned down payments. You know, when I was coming up, 20% down, that was the rule. 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
7: No. So on a conventional, they've got first-time home buyer programs. 3% down, again, if you qualify, if you're eligible, if you're within those income guidelines. Otherwise, it's 5% down if you make too much.
6: Sure.
7: On a conventional, FHA, 3.5% down. 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
6: Gotcha.
7: Some people want to put money down, and they may want to still utilize those programs. Mm-hmm. So, again, everybody's scenario is a little different.
6: You see, folks, the importance of working with the experts. Christy Hawker, the home loan talker. Prime Lending?
7: Prime Lending.
6: Prime Lending. There we go. What's the best way to reach out to you? Phone? You prefer a text?
7: You want give an email? Me a call. I give, you know, I give my cell phone number out.
6: Sure.
7: So you call me, you Google me. I'm right across from Menards. You can call me, stop in. Send me a text message me on Facebook, whatever works for you. All right. I will respond back.
6: All right, dear. I need your phone number.
7: 320-223-2913.
6: See, they're calling already. Christy Hawker, the home loan talker. Thank you so much.
7: Thanks, Bob. Have a great day.
6: It is The Home Show with Bob and Kat.
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16: 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It is the Home Show with Bob and Kat, and it's amazing how the Lord puts people together, right? David Jensen is back in studio with us. Atlas Abstract and Title. David, good morning.
17: Good morning, Bob. Good to be here.
16: I preface our conversation with that comment because it just is really astounding to me how when people meet and connections are established, right? Would you please tell us the story about Atlas Abstract and Title and how that whole company came to be? Because this is awesome.
17: Yeah, sure. Well, thanks for asking about that. And it's one of those where my parents actually are the ones that founded the company. And I know last time I told the story, I kind of kept that little bit till the end. But my parents are the founders of it. And back in 1994, they were trying to start a title company because my dad was working for a different one. And he got to the point where he was pretty much doing all the different components of that and kind of bearing the stress of a business owner but not actually owning the business. And so he had this great plan on how he was going to start Atlas and get things to go and turn this into a wonderful family business. But he kept getting denied at bank after bank, and nobody would give him a loan for, I think it was just $10,000 is all he was trying to acquire, but kept getting denied. And so finally him and mom, through prayer, they decided, all right, let's go talk to this sweet old couple. Their names are Joe and Gloria Copley. They both have since passed, but they were a sweet old couple in the church that we were going to at the time, Temple Baptist. And dad goes up to Joe or asks to meet with Joe one evening, and they say, sure, come on over. So they go to Joe and Gloria's house, and dad says, Joe, the reason I wanted to get together is because I need a loan. Mm-hmm. I've been turned down at this bank and this bank and this bank, but really I'm just trying to get a little bit of money here for to start Atlas Abstract. And so Joe just kind of starts laughing, and he pulls Gloria into the room right away and says, Gloria, this is exactly what's going on. And my dad didn't really know for sure why the reaction was such. I mean, it's just yes or no, or yeah, we need to talk about it, or terms or whatnot.
16: Sure.
17: He's like, well, we read the wrong devotional this morning. It was specifically about giving to those that are asking and that are needy. And so it was one of those where he's like, there's no way I can say no to you right now.
16: Yeah.
17: And so gave dad the loan for $10,000 or whatever it was at that time. And it was just one of those where the Lord obviously was working, because they read the wrong devotional the day that my parents decided right that they wanted to ask. And it was just one of those things where my parents had waited and waited and waited to get to that point. I guess they had gotten turned down however many times. So the stars aligning, or the Lord doing his work, I guess, is more so accurate with what it really was. But it was just awesome how that's the foundation of where Atlas started.
16: Well, I couldn't wait until the end of our conversation to have that story be told again. It's just so cool the way things work out. How has that carried through all of these years at the company?
17: Sure. Well, and that's one thing that's been really interesting for myself taking it over now as like the second generation there, where when dad was there, a lot of his first connections or a lot of his first employees even were actually people through the church.
16: Oh, sure.
17: I mean, to be totally honest. And so it's just one of those where you can see that those relationships are just close all the time. And I guess I've tried to figure out exactly what I'm going to do with the business, because when I was going to college, I wanted to do business as missions.
16: Yeah.
17: So I always pictured myself going overseas and had an opportunity to go on a couple overseas trips, and eventually realized that that wasn't exactly how I wanted to see my future, or what I saw for my future. And I didn't feel the calling there after I had gotten to experience it a little bit. And so I decided, all right, there's still definitely a mission field here at home.
16: Mm-hmm.
17: Let's figure out how to do this. And so it's one of those where I decided I was going to take over the business then and witness through that, I guess, and just be a good example through the daily work.
16: You know, I often ask myself, well, not so much anymore, but what kind of warrior does the Lord want me to be, mm-hmm, right? So I'll tell you the rest of that story when we get off the air here, because we're here today to talk about Atlas Abstract and Title, right? Tell me about when there are various entities that you folks work with, lenders and realtors and us consumers. consumers, right?
17: Right.
16: First of all, what is the need for an abstract and title company? What does that entail? What do you do?
17: Yeah, right. So I tell people that I'm a professional snoop. I mean, that's the reality of it. So we look through the public record. I mean, every county has their records on file someplace. And I mean, when I'm talking records, I mean deeds, mortgages, liens, anything, easements that are out there. And so I snoop through the public record and try to make sense of what's out there, what's been recorded, because that's really what dictates who owns property and all of that. And so I look through all those, try to make sense of it. And then when you are getting ready to buy or sell a house, I create the paperwork that then goes and gets filed with the county and put back on the record for the current transaction. So that's the gist of what I do, but how it impacts the different parties, if you want me to go specifically through those, I mean, I'm more than happy to.
16: Well, perhaps more importantly, can you talk about why that snooping is so important?
17: Yeah.
16: Because you are really stopping problems before they occur, aren't you?
17: Right. Well, you don't want to buy a lemon. I mean, if you buy a lemon of a car, that's one thing. But if you buy a lemon of a house that you don't, like the seller didn't actually own, that's a whole nother issue.
16: Right.
17: And that's what I'm there to prevent. So I like to look through the whole public record on the front end of things, which is obviously how this takes place. And before the closing is when we're looking through the public record. So we search just to see who actually owns it. Are there any outstanding interests that need to be cleared? So that way, when you buy it, you have peace of mind knowing,
16: sure,
17: yep, this is truly my home and nobody's going to come tell me otherwise.
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3: 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Now your local forecast from the Hanson Paving Weather Center.
4: Daytime highs approaching 90 today. Under mainly clear skies, winds out of the southwest, 5 to 10 miles per hour. Mainly clear skies again tonight. Thunderstorms likely. Lows dip down to about 68. Mainly sunny skies tomorrow. Chance of thunderstorms. Daytime highs approaching 93. I'm staff meteorologist Paul Trombley on KNSI. Right now, 72.
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6: Brandon Johnson is back in studio with us. Good morning, sir.
5: Hi, how are you?
6: Great, because it's one of my favorite things to do. Letters
5: yes.
6: from home. May I?
5: Absolutely.
6: All righty. We are looking to purchase our second home prior to selling our current home. We would like to use our current equity as our down payment. Is that possible to do in today's market, Brandon Johnson?
5: Yeah, so that's a regular occurrence is kind of that conversation and debate on, do we need to go contingent? Are we comfortable going non-contingent? And then what's kind of the risk-reward balance of going non-contingent and then listing your home afterwards?
6: Okay.
5: And then once you, if you make that decision, we feel comfortable. What are the logistics on actually doing that? And that's what this question kind of leads into.
6: Sure.
5: So there's a lot of options. And let me just backtrack a little bit. I'm not a lender or a loan officer.
6: Yes.
5: The first thing I would advise this person or anyone in this situation is to sit down with your lender. And right. I always recommend someone here in town, local, just because it's nice to be able to walk into their office, sit down face to face and plan this out. There's a few options. We talk about a bridge loan. There's a product. There's a lot of products that most lenders would have access to for these people if they have their down payment. And so a lot of I'm just reading into where they're going is
6: sure.
5: they still want to maybe put 20% down or not be subject to the mortgage insurance, but they might have a chunk of change in their equity, 75, 80 grand, 100, right. whatever that amount is that would reduce their payment significantly that they want to lower their monthly payment by paying it down. So you can just make that a prepayment, but your amortization schedule is not going to be necessarily readjusted automatically.
6: Okay.
5: And so what I would recommend to these people is there's a number of local lenders that will offer a one-time what they call recasting.
6: Okay.
5: Meaning if you put your down payment down, if you have 20%, 10% down, and then you sell your home 3 months, 4 months later, they will do, and you take that equity out, let's just say yep. it's $75,000 for lack of a better, for example purposes, and then they will re-amortize that. Rather than just make it as a early payment and pay down the principal,
6: yeah.
5: they can re-amortize that. They do a one-time recasting, which then adjusts your payment accordingly for the foreseeable future, 20 years, 30 years, whatever that is.
6: Oh.
5: So that's a great tool to be able to do when you are going non-contingent and you are able to put that 10%, 20% down.
6: Initially. Sure. Now, there's something that's very important. You already stated this, but I'm going to reiterate. Yeah. Brandon is not a lender.
5: Correct.
6: Okay. He is a realtor. But you work with lenders all the time.
5: Yeah. And so the big thing to that I just want to point out here is there are a lot of options when it comes to financing, whether that's home equity line of credit is another option. On your existing home, but there's caveats to that. There's restrictions on can you list your property sure. while you're doing that. So there's a lot of restrictions, but there are a lot of options. And the important thing is we can kind of make suggestions and then you go and sit down with your lender and plot out the best path that makes sense for you.
6: Okay, does it work better? And that's a bad way to put it, but I'm just wondering, like, for example, I'm 23 years old. I'm walking in and I'm going to buy my second home.
5: Yeah,
6: and
5: yeah.
6: I don't have great credit and I don't have a lot of experience and all that, as opposed to somebody who happens to be 50 or 60 years of age. It's our fourth home. I've been dealing with the same bank, the same lender for all three of the first ones, that kind of thing. So you have that relationship already established with the lender. Super important.
5: Absolutely. And I think what the scenario you described, as you do this your third, fourth time, there just becomes a more of a comfort level understanding
6: right.
5: the process. So it's really more of just the financials that the lender will give them. From my experience, if it's your second home, the first time you do anything, there's a learning curve.
6: Yeah,
5: right?
6: For sure.
5: So there's the first time you buy your house. But then I would say just as big of a learning curve is the first time you sell a house and then buy a house in conjunction, because there's a lot more moving pieces in that. So I don't want to say you're a first time home buyer, but the first time you're selling your home and buying, it's different than the first time you buy your house.
6: Yeah.
5: So that's more of an education process with us at Voight Johnson, as well as the lender, to say, okay, the lender will give you the financials, but here's the risks involved with doing each of these. Do you feel comfortable? And so it's not as simple as yes, you can, but do you feel comfortable doing it? And that's our role, is to say, give you all your options. What's your comfort level for each of these? Again, I say this in a lot of different contexts, but any real estate transaction, there are risks involved.
6: For sure.
5: Our job is to minimize those risks. We can't eliminate them.
6: Right.
5: But here's what we can do in your situation to minimize the risks as best as possible. And then what's your comfort level? And when I say that, here's what the ultimate question is. How bad do you want this new house?
6: Absolutely.
5: That's what it comes down to.
6: And you know what? I have, the good fortune to have bought and sold. I think we're on number 6 or 7 for me personally. And every time you always learn something new. But I have been on every scenario that you have talked about, like the bridge loan, you know, the HELOC, all that kind of stuff to make it work.
5: Yep.
6: Whatever it. And again, you are spot on. How badly do you want this house?
5: Yeah. And so it can be very possible to have 2 or 3 months double payment. And for some people, that's manageable. Other people, it's not. It really comes down to, is this home or your building, is that worth it for you to do for this particular house? And sometimes yes, sometimes no. And our job is just to give you the options and try and give you the risks with the current market
6: condition. And I think you framed it perfectly, you know, because everything that you do, there's risk involved, right? And the more that you can minimize those risks, the happier everybody's going to be. How do we minimize our risks? How do we work with you at Voight Johnson Real
5: Estate? Yeah, check us out on our website. It's www.voightjohnson.com, or you can give us a call, 320-774-2400.
6: Letters from Home with Brandon Johnson, my favorite part of taking you home.
5: Thank you, Brandon. Bob.
6: You bet.
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0: FM 99.3 KNSI. It is the home show with Bob and Kat. Nick Erkins with Erkins Water, kind enough to join us this morning. Nick, thank you so much for popping in.
1: Absolutely, Bob.
0: Okay, I want to talk to you about the latest technology, right? Because you are freshly back from a big, what would you call it, a seminar, a professional get-together down in Miami, Florida, right?
1: Yeah.
0: I would imagine that the latest and greatest technology was on display there.
1: Yeah, it's pretty neat. I really enjoy going to it. It's the Water Quality Association, the national convention.
0: Okay.
1: Yeah, they just have a lot of information. They have speeches every single day and seminars and then all the different manufacturers. So it's something to really keep myself up to date as to what the technologies and the emerging contaminants are that are out there.
0: Okay, so you guys at Erkins Water have been around for quite a while.
1: Yeah, 50 years is a long time.
0: It is, and technology certainly has come a long way.
1: Sure has.
0: Now, I think back 50 years ago, right, because I was around, and what did we do at our house to try to take care of any water quality issues? How about nothing?
1: Exactly.
0: Right?
1: Yep.
0: We had the well on the farm. It was up on the top of the hill. The feedlots were on the bottom of the hill.
1: Did something right.
0: Kind of what we just figured out,
1: yep,
0: right?
1: Yep, it goes downhill.
0: Yeah. And things, let's talk about technology and how things have changed perhaps in the last 50 years for you guys.
1: True. You know, technology has changed just in the sense of water testing.
0: Yeah.
1: You know, there wasn't all these fancy testings that are now cost effective that my grandfather could do 50 years ago.
0: Right.
1: It was what he could test on site. And now we have easy access to lab testing to see different contaminants, whether it's nitrates or arsenic or bacteria. Forever chemicals,
0: yeah.
1: List goes on and on.
0: So there has to be different parts of the country that have to deal with different types of contaminants, right?
1: Certainly.
0: Different water hardness, all that kind of stuff.
1: Certainly.
0: Typically speaking, here in central Minnesota, what do we have to watch out for?
1: Our main, especially Minnesota in general, our main like health concern contaminants would be arsenic and nitrates.
0: Okay.
1: Further south you go, the higher the nitrates are with all the cornfields. And central Minnesota has a fair amount of arsenic as well,
0: okay.
1: Which all had to do with the movement of ground and dirt.
0: Glaciers and all that
1: glaciers
0: stuff,
1: glaciers, right? Moving through the state. Exactly.
0: Okay, so in southeastern Minnesota, that's called a karst region, right? And I always thought that, you know, it's got all of that limestone to filter out all the stuff before it gets down to the groundwater, but it doesn't always work that way.
1: It in a sense, filters, but also limestone is very easy to dissolve into water. So
0: yep.
1: That's what creates really high hardness water as well.
0: Okay, so let's jump back to what I said 50 years ago. I'm still living on the farm, right? And it was very common for us to, oh, I overfilled the gas tank on the lawnmower, splash on the ground, right? Oh, I've got all this old oil, time to change the oil in the lawnmower, just tip it over, drain it right into the ground,
1: yeah, it's
0: right?
1: Good sandy soil.
0: Yeah. So how much damage did I do?
1: You know, it's always, you can use always the concept of a drop in a bucket, you
0: yeah.
1: know, but if there's
0: a lot of drops,
1: if there's a lot of buckets being dropped into,
0: yeah.
1: You know, that's the way I look at a lot of things, whether it's efficiency of water softeners and our salt and chloride discharge into the environment.
0: Yeah.
1: One house isn't going to make a change, but
0: sure.
1: If I have 1,000 houses that all are trying to reduce their salt usage.
0: You know, you've really brought something up that I think is really, really important. We'll get to that here in just a sec. But when you look at that was the common practice, right? Taking waste oil, putting it on the roads, on the gravel roads to keep the dust down, on the driveway down.
1: Sure.
0: Think of all of that. And we just didn't know any better, did we?
1: It doesn't evaporate. It
0: right.
1: just goes down.
0: Well, a couple of weeks ago, we were celebrating Earth Day.
1: Mm-hmm.
0: And I know that we're going to talk about plastic bottles and all that stuff. But let's get back to that whole environmental issue, some of the things that you have to deal with. You were telling me off the air, Nick, that you had an arsenic situation pop up just the other day.
1: Yeah, it was unique, really in the sense that nobody had a clue. I had a plumber that came to me with a water sample of a new house he was building, and I tested it for hardness, iron, pH, and we found some total dissolved solids were high, so I sent in a lab analysis, and it happened to come back with 35 parts per billion of arsenic, which is 3 times the EPA recommended drinking water limit.
0: Okay.
1: And that sparked the conversation of, did anyone know about this? No. And then I brought up the treatment options to treat for that arsenic for the whole house.
0: Okay, so that was brand new construction?
1: Brand new construction.
0: Development going on?
1: Yep. The unique part of that one was it was an old well.
0: Okay.
1: And then they built a new house on top of it.
0: Gotcha.
1: So it didn't have the strict current testing like a newly drilled well would have,
0: right,
1: which made it kind of unique. But it just kind of got misplaced in the construction.
0: Well, Nick, let's say you do that and there's another house a half a mile away or 100 yards away or whatever.
1: Exactly.
0: Do you go knock on those doors and say, hey, here's the result of this test?
1: After this one, it's in an addition, and okay, they're all the same depth wells. They're all, and there's about 10 houses.
0: Yeah.
1: So I've thought about that and trying to figure out a way that doesn't seem invasive.
0: You don't
1: invasive.
0: Want to scare the bejeepers out of exactly. them. You don't want to be the salesman knocking on the door.
1: Exactly.
0: But this is a legitimate health concern, Nick.
1: Exactly. Exactly.
0: I would think they would welcome you.
1: I think
0: welcome
1: so
0: that
1: too.
0: Information.
1: Or at least some sort of flyer just to say, sure, hey, you know, we've noticed this in your area. Here's ways to test the water.
0: Okay, well, let's talk about water testing. If it hasn't been done for how many years, we should probably redo it.
1: And it's easy. You know, we have a simple test that does about 40 different analytes. It costs $100 to do.
0: Okay.
1: You can take the test yourself. We can come out and take it. And then there's also a plethora of ones online.
0: Yeah.
1: I really just push, test your water. If you haven't done it for a while, get an adequate lab analysis.
0: So how long is for a while? 5 years, 10 years?
1: Yeah.
0: At least five years.
1: If you've moved into a house and you've never tested the water, okay, absolutely.
0: Well, Nick, what about city water? How often should we test our water?
1: City water isn't as much of a concern because the city is spending those thousands of dollars a month,
0: right,
1: to test that water. There's always city water test kits you can do that go above and beyond EPA limits that they set for municipalities or cities. Okay. I don't think it's as important because you can also get a lot of information from the city, mm-hmm, that they test for as well each week or month or day.
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2: 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Now your local forecast from the Hanson Paving Weather Center.
15: Daytime highs approaching 90 today. Under mainly clear skies, winds out of the southwest, 5 to 10 miles per hour. Mainly clear skies again tonight. Thunderstorms likely. Lows dip down to about 68. Mainly sunny skies tomorrow. Chance of thunderstorms. Daytime highs approaching 93. I'm staff meteorologist Paul Trombley on KNSI. Right now, 72.
16: 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We are field tripping, of course. It's the home show with Bob and Kat. And we're at Woods Farmer's Seed and Nursery, standing right next to the ice melt. Did you bring me back here on purpose?
17: No, we're trying to get it out of the greenhouse.
16: Okay, very good. So Morgan is with me, and boy, I wish you folks were here because the smell, the aroma of all of the plants that are, it just makes me think it's springtime.
17: Oh, yeah, it's absolutely coming.
16: Yeah, never soon enough, right?
17: For sure, yes.
16: Okay, so I know that you got a bunch of plants here in the greenhouse because we put them outside, you know, like earlier this week, it was in the 20s. We don't want to be doing that stuff.
17: Correct. Yeah, we really got to watch the overnight temps, especially getting things out during the day, especially this week with the decent weather that's coming. So, yeah, anytime you can get it outside and used to that sun, absolutely. It's going to enjoy it just as much as we do.
16: You know, Morgan, we should talk about that as far as hardening things off, getting them ready for the sun, right? If you start in the shade, like morning sun, afternoon sun, keep them out of the midday sun. How long does it take to get acclimated?
17: Correct. Usually it takes a good week to get fully

0: splash of color.
1: Yes, absolutely. And we do have our nursery sock sale going on right now. It's everything that we wintered over from last year.
2: Oh, really?
1: So we'll have that in sections of the store ready for everyone if you want to get a jump start on things. As we're in the greenhouse right now, we do have some of our perennials, some sedums popping up, corabels popping up. So it's just cool just to kind of see that stuff coming back.
0: Well, this autumn joy sedum is one of my favorite things.
1: Yes, absolutely.
0: It kind of looks like lavender purple cauliflower.
1: Yes.
0: Or wait, no, broccoli. I'm sorry.
1: One of the two.
0: Yeah, but you know, you've got so many other things that are out here. This looks almost like vegetables over here.
1: Yeah, we did get our first shipment of vegetables coming in. So we do have our cold crops with broccoli, cauliflower, actual cauliflower broccoli.
0: Yeah.
1: But lettuce, kale, kohlrabi, all of that cold crop we do have in stock now, along with just a little bit of our flowers, too,
0: sure.
1: Like our pansies, violas. Getting
0: it's
1: those
0: early.
1: Outside, it is early. They can take a little bit of that cold, just not that freezing temps. Really make sure you start covering that cold crops, too, even if we get into that 30s.
0: You know, I love the pansies. They are very hardy, right?
1: Yes.
0: And the colors that they have come up with are so vibrant.
1: Oh, absolutely. And especially this time of year, you need that pop of color.
0: Isn't that the truth? This time of the year, you got your dead grass, you got your green grass almost. Everything else is kind of brown, and along comes this beautiful, bright purple pansy or orange or yellow or whatever. They're just gorgeous.
1: Absolutely.
0: Had a piece on the air earlier this week. One of the biggest mistakes that people make when they plant their tomatoes is they don't wait long enough for the ground to get warmer.
1: Correct. Oh, yeah, absolutely. Especially tomatoes, peppers, even some of your viney stuff, too. The ground has to be pretty warm. They don't really care for anything under 50-ish degrees for even just ground temps. And that's just kind of getting that up there. And then still a lot of people think like, oh, yeah, well, we're reaching 60s and 70s during the day. I'm going to get everything planted. Well, then we get into the 40s at night, and it just gets too cold for them. And especially if we don't get the sun and we're getting the rain.
0: For sure.
1: That's where a lot of things just rot off or die off.
0: All right, folks. Woods Farmers Seed and Nursery. Right now, we're here talking with Morgan. What are these gorgeous things?
1: These are magnolia shrubs.
0: Oh, they're beautiful.
1: Yeah. So they're just, we have a couple of them that are just starting to pop with blooms on. They bloom really early spring. And then they'll just good, even hedges too. They get so full.
0: So full, so they
1: greens.
0: Almost turn like into trees, don't they?
1: They can't. Well,
0: you know,
1: they'll be a shrub form. They won't be a tree stock.
0: But I mean,
1: they just get tall.
0: Right. Okay.
1: Yes.
0: Gotcha.
1: Yep, super tall.
0: And the stalks get thin or thicker rather.
1: Yes.
0: And they must blossom all year round.
1: No. They'll bloom in the spring and that's about
0: it. And that's it, huh?
1: Yeah.
0: Okay.
1: Yep.
0: All right.
1: Yep.
0: So we should wander around here just a little bit more. I'm seeing some ornamental grasses over there. So the stuff that is in here that is on sale right now, that was this winter stock that was here, right?
1: Correct. Yep, and that's all 50% off right now.
0: Okay. What else have we got over here?
1: Roses up front here. We have some boxwoods. I mean, there's a bunch of different varieties of shrubs outside, too. These are kind of the ones things that we brought in because they were blooming, like magnolias were blooming, so we didn't want those to freeze outside. And then same thing with the roses. They're a little bit more sensitive, so just that new growth that was starting to come out, we just put them in the greenhouse. But we'll eventually soon here start harding them off outside.
0: Look at all of this color over here. Let's walk over and see some of these annuals. We have, let's see, the Shasta Daisy.
1: Yeah. And this is all of our perennials, too. So just our first shipment of perennials that came in.
0: This is, like, super popular.
1: Yes.
0: Shasta daisies. I mean, I see
1: so
0: them everywhere,
1: gorgeous.
0: Right? Now, do they just come in this particular color variety, or are there other colors?
1: There's other colors of daisies, per se, but the Shasta daisies are going to be white.
0: Okay.
1: Yep.
0: I'm looking at these. These are so gorgeous. Foxglove. You know, everybody seems to kind of get in a groove, almost a rut, and they, excuse me, and they plant the same stuff year after year after year.
1: Correct.
0: I like coming out here and going, ooh, I've never had that.
1: Yeah.
0: That's unique and individual.
1: Yes. No, right? Absolutely. And that's kind of just the fun thing, too. And it can get a little bit trickier to try and find new stuff just because we try and get stuff here from, like, the states and not from out of states and things like that because you want to make sure that it grows here and it's hardy for this area. So, but even so, there's so many different varieties of perennials that you can always add something new.

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1: New attacks in Iran from the U.S. I'm Ann Carrick, Fox News. The White House calling it punishment after two U.S. service members are killed. Fox's Chanley Painter.
2: The U.S. launching an eighth straight night of strikes against Iran. CENTCOM says it hit multiple Iranian targets, including air defense facilities, weapons storage sites, and IRGC forces linked to the attack in Jordan that killed two U.S. service members Friday. Another U.S. soldier is still missing. These mark the first American military deaths since March. In total, 16 service members have been killed and over 430 wounded since the conflict began on February 28th. President Trump reacting to the latest deaths, saying in part, it's a very sad thing. He went on to add, we're never allowing Iran to have a nuclear weapon.
1: CENTCOM reports more than 50,000 U.S. service members still operating across the Middle East. UK Labour Party head Andy Burnham is set to become his country's prime minister Monday. He's already offering an idea of what he's hoping to accomplish. Fox's Stephanie Bennett reports from London.
3: Nicknamed the King of the North, Andy Burnham, the former mayor of Greater Manchester, promising greater public control of essential services and new powers for regional governments, signaling a shift to the left from outgoing Prime Minister Keir Starmer. Burnham's office said he also wants to scrap plans for a government-issued digital ID that would have tackled illegal immigration, but also eventually allow people to manage childcare or tax returns. And there's also suggestions for new oil and gas drilling in the North Sea, which could be a sticking point as his party's 2024 manifesto pledged to honor existing exploration licenses, but not issue new ones. But he's facing pressure for new licenses from conservatives, the Reform UK Party, and even abroad.
1: President Trump repeatedly has urged the UK to expand oil and gas drilling in the North Sea while criticizing its renewable energy policies. Outgoing Prime Minister Keir Starmer resigned last month after serving less than 2 years in office. 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
0: You never know who might be taking the quiz.
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1: Tens of millions of Americans along the East Coast still are under severe weather threats today after torrential rains already drenched much of the region. Fox Weather's Adam Klotz has details.
16: It was a soggy afternoon yesterday across much of the East Coast, the Northeast, the Mid-Atlantic. That is a little bit of good news, though, because the air quality a whole lot better. All of that heavy smoke had really kind of pooled up here from the Mid-Atlantic up to the Northeast. Things are looking pretty good. That doesn't mean the wildfires are out, right? Those are back in Canada. And that wildfire smoke has again settled closer to its original source. And that is back across the Midwest, just north of Minnesota, north of Wisconsin. That's going to be the area that has to deal with this the longest. For the rest of us, it's all about those winds blowing it in. Now, for the weather that's coming up, portions of more like the deep south, the southeastern United States, could see a couple of storms again this afternoon.
1: Some places could see up to 3 inches of rain. More than 200,000 customers lost power because of yesterday's storms. Argentina and Spain are facing off for the 2026 FIFA World Cup final at Newark, New Jersey this afternoon. Fox's Brian Yenes in New Jersey with the latest.
17: What's being called the greatest World Cup ever is ending with a heavyweight matchup, Argentina versus Spain. And for the first time ever in a World Cup final, it's the European reigning champions against South America's reigning champions. The excitement ahead of the final today is incredible. Fans, mostly from Argentina, packed Times Square yesterday, shooting off fireworks, cheering. By the looks of it, New York, New Jersey Stadium will feel a lot like a home game for Argentina. For the first time ever, the World Cup champions will receive exclusive, custom-made championship rings alongside the trophy. Exactly 2,026 rings will be made, 30 for the champions. The rest will be available for fans to purchase.
1: Also, for the first time, today's final match will feature a halftime show with big-name artists like Shakira, Justin Bieber, and Madonna, among other performers. I'm Ann Curran, and this is Fox News.
7: 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Now your local forecast from the Hanson Paving Weather Center.
8: Daytime highs approaching 90 today. Under mainly clear skies, winds out of the southwest, 5 to 10 miles per hour. Mainly clear skies again tonight. Thunderstorms likely. Lows dip down to about 68. Mainly sunny skies tomorrow. Chance of thunderstorms. Daytime highs approaching 93. I'm staff meteorologist Paul Trombley on KNSI. Right now, it's 77 degrees.
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11: Oh, good morning. It is time for us to welcome Kevin Bright in for Niles Gens this morning. Great to see you, sir.
12: Good to see you.
11: You know, Niles always shows me pictures of deer and his dogs and that kind of stuff. And here you are showing me a picture of this daughter of yours who is just 9 months.
12: Yeah, 9 months. And she's wanting to stand up any chance she gets, which is crazy.
11: Pulling out the drawers. Man, you're going to have to kid-proof your house pretty quick.
12: Yeah, we were working on it, and it rushed into it so quick. It went from crawling to now wanting to stand. So it's... Oh, you're just trying to keep up.
11: That is exactly right. Just trying to keep up. Kevin Bright in for Niles Gens. You guys are done with workshops for a while, right?
12: Little pause right now. Summer months as usual. Everybody wants to get up to their cabin and all that good stuff. So we'll get rolling again, I believe, right away in September with them. There's all sorts of stuff going on with the website.
11: Sure.
12: Course, here on radio, you know, we're doing it every week, and then also we'll have a bunch of workshops rolling here later half of the year and closer to fall.
11: Even though you guys are not doing workshops, the office is still open, business as per usual.
12: Business as usual. You know, we're playing a lot of catch up. We were really busy here the first half of the year, and so we're trying to get our feet set and ready for a strong second half.
11: Folks, you do not have to go to a workshop in order to establish an appointment. I mean, give them a call at Gens Financial Services, 258-3688. 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Kevin mentioned this website. My gosh, there is so much information on there. You guys just added all those calculators. Really cool stuff.
12: Yeah, I mean, it's interactive. You can get out and use a Social Security calculator. You can look at the different guides. There's our best one right now is the 59 and a half and important birth dates. Just different milestones that you hit. And it's like, all right, I turned another year, but what's all available now? What can I be doing to better serve myself going into retirement?
11: I got to think that those calculators that you put up there are going to be the most visited sites because people want to know. And when you can plug in your numbers right there and have it all figured out, yay.
12: Yeah, I hope so. We're excited about them. I hope they get lots of use, and I think it just helps be able to use them and put numbers in front of you instead of, you know, guessing what that's going to look like.
11: All right. America is turning 250 years old, but we didn't get serious about saving for retirement until about 50 years ago. I'm kind of surprised about that. Yeah.
12: I was looking at that yesterday. It's like, wow, that's crazy. That's not that long ago, 50 years ago.
11: And it just seems it is so ingrained now.
12: Yeah, I mean, now you hear about it all the time because, you know, we need that. And, you know, and people are living longer, people are healthier, all that good stuff. So retirement is longer. I mean, we're talking about retirement going from 10, 15 years to 20 to 30 years, and then sometimes even longer than 30.
11: You know, companies had a great idea of how to take care of their employees, not only giving them a gold watch after, you know, 25, 35 years of service, 50 years of service. They used to have this thing called pensions. I know there are still some companies who offer that, but man, for the most part, they're done.
12: Yeah. I mean, we mentioned our workshops. It's like pensions are a source of income, just like Social Security is. But, you know, if you're lucky enough to still have one, that's fantastic. You know, good for you. A lot of people, a lot of employers have gone away from them. They just couldn't afford them, basically, is what it comes down to. And that's why you saw the shift to the 401k model.
11: Yeah.
12: I'm still actively seeing a lot of pensions come through our doors where people are like, I was counting on this. Now I'm not so sure.
11: Right.
12: Now I'm seeing some stuff with the liability versus the assets in the pension and it's eye opening. So what we do is go, is this thing reliable? Is it going to work? Otherwise we need to look for other options and kind of privatize it.
11: Could you imagine having and planning on that pension and all of a sudden, it's gone?
12: Yeah, and that's we're seeing a lot of it still. I had three, I think it was last week, different pensions I was helping move because it's like, well, if they're in critical condition or sure. they sent the letter that they're no longer offering the service for lifetime income, then we got to, as planners, shift gears and figure this out. And it's just the reality of it right now.
11: Can I do this little 60s through the 70s thing?
12: Absolutely.
11: About pensions? And this is so fun for me to look back because I just remember seeing this on television, on shows and things like that. During the 60s, many workers stayed with one company for their entire career. It was just what people did, right? They would build one house or buy one house and live there for 35, 40, 50 years. Things have changed. In return, they would receive a paycheck for life once they retired, called pensions. They were common throughout the 60s and early 70s, particularly in public sector jobs and heavily unionized industries like manufacturing, automotive, and steel. They served as the primary way that Americans supported themselves in retirement. Then they were supplemented by Social Security payments and personal savings, of course. People typically put into the bank, savings accounts, U.S. savings bonds used to be a really big deal. Life expectancy was also about 70 in the 60s. Which meant individuals needed to save less, and the cost of goods and health care was a lot lower, Kevin Bright, than it is today. You know a little bit about that, don't you?
12: No, absolutely. I mean, it's crazy how much it shifts in a matter of 50 years. And there's, like I said, there's still pensions around. You know, you have more of the federal, sometimes with the schools, military pensions. But yeah, they've dwindled, and more companies have shifted models to IRAs, 401ks, possibly 403bs. So there's been a big shift, and what that does is it takes the pressure off the employer to say, hey, we're going to give you retirement benefits, but once you leave here, it's on you to figure it out.
11: Exactly.
12: And then that's where we come in as planners to say, all right, well, how much do you draw from this 401k? When do you pull it? What's going to make sure it doesn't run out of money? And that's the first thing we usually sit down with people and talk about.
11: I like the Employee Retirement Income Security Act, 1974. I was alive then. You weren't even thought of. 1975, January 1975, the first IRA was introduced. Kind of interesting to look back at all this stuff.
12: Yeah, tax-deferred savings was born, meaning when somebody says tax-deferred, it's just you're putting money in and holding off on taxes until a later date, which is great for saving money now when you're doing your taxes at the end of the year. But eventually, when you pull that money out, you got to pay Uncle Sam. It's got to run through the grid.
11: Right, but the idea is as you get older, when you retire, your income is not going to be needed to be as high. So your taxes, you're going to be in a lower tax bracket, right?
12: That's the thought.
11: That's the thought.
12: And I agree with that. I mean, but we're seeing a lot of people that are either maintaining a similar tax bracket or it just doesn't go down because they're working part-time, they have other incomes, you name it. But it's still a good tool. Like when we're talking with people about how do I construct my portfolio to save some taxes right now, well, the IRA and possibly 401k are the first two that we look
11: right.
12: at.
11: Right, it's just like a no-brainer.
12: Yeah, it's right? just a slam dunk. And then we'll talk about it in a few minutes, but just Roths, when those came out, and be able to do Roth conversions. So you have that option in an IRA to convert it over to Roth. You just got to pay the taxes.
11: Okay, the 59.5 thing has always been kind of an important birthday, hasn't it?
12: Yeah, I mean, it's still the, like I said, number one guide that we send out and we've been getting feedback on because when you hit 59.5, whether you're working with your employer or have moved on, you're able to then roll over into an IRA, which we're talking about right now. And what that does is just opens up the floodgates to you're no longer playing in just one sandbox. You can go wherever you'd like to make sure it makes sense for you and your family.
11: So also some required minimum distributions kind of kick in right around there, don't they?
12: Not 59.5, but we're getting up to 73 now.
11: Okay.
12: And that went into play. I believe, well, the 73 was recent.
11: Too. Yeah. But I think about after the IRA was introduced, they also had the 401k that was introduced, part of the Revenue Act of 1978. It appears to me that they are kind of in this period of history. They're kind of starting to look down the road. I wonder if that's when they started realizing the importance of of trying to keep inflation under control and all of that?
12: It possibly. I mean, the biggest thing is getting money tucked away to where you could hold off on saving some taxes. You could invest.
11: Yeah.
12: You look at the early 90s coming up here, then it's target date funds.
11: Right.
12: You know, what's a target date fund? Well, they're professional managed groups of stocks usually.
11: Okay.
12: That, you know, they have a certain end date. So if you set it for 2030 and you're going to retire then, well, they're going to keep it aggressive until we get closer to that date and start winding it down.
11: Gotcha.
12: To more conservative side, because they understand, hey, you're getting older, you're going to retire, you don't want to be taking as much risk. And so as you get to that 2030, then it's pretty conservative, more moderate, mm-hmm. and you're kind of getting there, but it helps knowing you could set it and forget it. This is the yeah. theme. So you don't have to go in and pick one or two stocks and hope that it works. You can basically sign up and say, you guys handle it. I'm going to deal with work in front of me. And in a few years, I'm going to look back on this and this should have grown. That's the goal.
11: You know, my folks would always put their money in CDs, right? And then they would roll them over whenever they came due or whatever. And I just think times then were so different than they are now. Not as volatile, right? And everybody was just kind of cruising right along. Everybody had their ducks in a row, and then all of a sudden it just seems like the bottom kind of fell out of a lot of things. You know, you don't get nearly as much money from the banks anymore on your savings account or your checking account interest like you used to. I remember when $1 million was the deal because interest was 8%. Well, 8% of $1 million is $80K, and can you live on $80,000 a year? Heck yeah, you can.
12: Absolutely.
11: Back then, anyway, these days it may be a little tougher. But it's interesting, Kevin, to look back on all these things and how not only have the plans changed, right, with the introduction of all of these savings opportunities, but also the mindset of people.
12: Yeah, I mean, it's shifted big time. And, you know, you hear more and more. And then, of course, with internet and social media, like there's more and more people talking about, you know, compound interest, getting into the market, using your money so it's working for you. There's a lot of information out there on it. But, yeah, it's definitely changed a lot. I mean, we're just talking about the pension, right?
11: Yeah.
12: You worked your 40 years. You knew this was in your back pocket. Basically, you retired at some point, flipped that on, flipped Social Security on. Your income was kind of set. And, you know, a little cherry on top was savings, and you used that for vacation, and you were good. And that was, you know, really the American dream at that point. And now there's a lot more planning involved. It's still there, but there's a little more, you know, work to do to get to that point.
11: Target date funds, what we're talking about now, introduced by Wells Fargo and Barclays Global Investors in March of 94, okay? So by the end of 2025, those target date funds had surged to $4.8 trillion. That's not a lot of time. That is a lot of money.
12: That's a lot of money.
11: Wow.
12: I would say another stat I saw, I don't think it's in this, but 90 to 95% of 401ks are in target date funds
11: sure.
12: now.
11: Yeah.
12: So when I see a 401k now, I kind of just automatically assume almost that they're in some sort of target date funds. Like Vanguard's a very popular one.
11: Okay.
12: Great company for that. I think they do a nice job and they're low cost. That's the other thing that, you know, as you look at target date funds, there's going to be a number of them on a list. Well, you don't want to pick the ones that are the highest fee to get into.
11: Right.
12: You want to go with ones that are good to lower fee, but also, you know, you have some growth opportunity. And usually we see that through like a Vanguard out there. It's a popular one.
11: So I was just going to ask you about popularity of these target date funds. They must be all the rage, right?
12: Yeah.
11: Okay.
12: Yeah, they're what I would recommend using because, again, people don't want to go in and individually pick out stocks.
11: Sure.
12: A lot of people don't feel comfortable with that, or they do it and then they never go look at it again for,
11: yeah,
12: you know, 10, 15 years and hope that it's working. That's where these target date funds are like, hey, these guys will deal with it. I'm going to pay a small fee to do it. And when I come back to this and I want to use this money, I know it's had some growth or opportunity.
11: Set it and forget it,
12: mm-hmm.
11: those target date funds. I mean, stop to think about how people are raising their kids. They've got a million things going on, jobs and all that kind of stuff. It's nice to know that those plans are out there.
12: Yeah. I mean, it's highly recommended if you're in a 401k and you're not wanting to pick everything out. It's the go-to for sure. I think they do a nice job, but just, again, you got to check out what the fee exposure is in there.
11: All right, folks, talk to your guy or your gal about target date funds if you have not ever done so. All right. 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And, of course, the phone number, 258-3688. How about the Roth IRA? That kind of took the country by storm, too, didn't it?
12: Yeah, and that was not that long ago, 89 to 2001 it debuted. So you had Senators Bob Packwood and William Roth first proposed the IRA Plus plan in 1989, allowed for after-tax contributions to an IRA. So we mentioned pre-tax, after-tax is saying, hey, I just want to clear the taxes out now. And the beauty of this thing is that it grows tax-free, and eventually when we take distributions, they come out tax-free. So if you're concerned about what's coming up with taxes, and we're locked in for a few years, I think about 5 years right now with the current brackets, Roths are great vehicles to invest in. And right now I'm seeing a lot of it where people are hitting their 401k matches and possibly close to maxing. And then they're looking at doing a Roth IRA on the side for this reason. Let that thing grow. It's a different animal. Then eventually down the road, you have two sides of the fence. You have some that's taxable yet,
11: right?
12: Some that's not taxable. So if you're looking at whoever administration is in the office and working on tax code, if taxes are at a good spot like they are now, well, I'm probably going to pull from that 401k money.
11: Right.
12: If taxes are very high, I'm going to go after that Roth and save myself some money. So you have some control back in your plate, but if you push everything into the pre-tax stuff like pre-tax 401ks and traditional IRAs, well, then you have to pay taxes. You don't have any wiggle room. So you do want to give yourself some flexibility. Roths are the great way to do that.
11: Planning and options, right?
12: Mm-hmm.
11: Very good. Very good. The Taxpayer Relief Act of 1997, right?
12: Yeah.
11: Economic Growth and Tax Relief Reconciliation Act of 2001. That allows people to catch up. Does that allow us to catch up without changing, tax brackets, anything else that it might be detrimental at all?
12: Not at all. It's actually a really positive thing. So what they do is once you hit age 50, again, this is another important age, you can actually add an extra $1,000 to either your Roth IRA or your traditional IRA to help catch up for retirement. And I think it's a good thing for people to get to that point because some people start a little bit later in life, which is fine. This rule just allows them to get more tucked away into things like the Roth for investing and getting themselves to a point where they're ready to retire.
11: What do you tell people who are just getting started, maybe a little bit too late, and they just haven't felt comfortable because I don't know about money, Kevin. I just don't get how this whole thing works. So I haven't done anything. That was me up until I met Niles Genz, right?
12: And how are things going now?
11: So far, much better.
12: Good.
11: Okay. You try in your life not to have any regrets, right? You try not to make mistakes. You try not to always try to do the right thing. The one regret that I have in my life is that I did not start earlier. Okay. And I got to think there's a lot of people in my boat.
12: Yeah. I mean, hindsight's always 20/20,
11: you
12: right?
11: Bet.
12: You go look back. It's like, man, if I would have started tucking away $100 or $1,000 a year or whatever it is into this stuff, I've been in a different place. Well, we can't go back and change that. But what we can do is go, here's where I'm at and sit down and figure out some steps. And we help people with that every day. You're not going to do everything at once. You're not going to sit down and solve the puzzle in an hour. It's going to take like, hey, this is the number one thing on my list that I'm going to attack. Maybe it's getting a Roth IRA going or signed up for the 401k.
11: Yeah.
12: And then it's like, what's the next thing? Maybe it's tucking some money, more money in savings. Maybe it's then, working on, estate plan, stuff like that. That's extra. But, how to do the best we can to get you to a point where you're comfortable going into retirement.
11: If I'm correct on this, Genz Financial Services is not necessarily focus on the wealth accumulation stage, right? You pretty much focus on the decumulation phase, making sure that investments are good so that you're going to have income for life.
12: Yeah. I mean,
11: right.
12: Income planning. I was just talking about it last week with a workshop, and we have people all the time come in and say, I want 8% returns. I want this going on. I want this certain stock. And it's almost like the peeling back an onion. It's like, okay, you come in with this, what's driving this?
11: Yeah.
12: And you start getting down to the core of it, and it's like, I want to make sure I'm not going to outlive my money.
11: Right.
12: That's the number one concern, it has been forever.
11: Yeah.
12: And you go back to where we start with pensions, that solved that riddle.
11: Yeah.
12: Pensions have gone away for the most part. So how do we best solve that? And once we get down to it, it goes, all right, well, we need to figure out a good way to produce income from what you have going on in your portfolio. How can we best do that? And then we go back and build this other stuff.
11: And think back to all of the planning, right? Initially, when Social Security was rolled out, people were living to about 65, 68, something like that. Well, they were paying into the Social Security Administration and not able to collect on the benefits because they passed away before all of it happened, right? So now people are living longer. We do have Social Security. They're able to use those benefits. But as we live longer, we may outlive our investments.
12: Yeah, and it's number one thing we see in the office, in workshops, wherever. I mean, that's what it comes back to. Like I said, it may take a little bit for some people to get to that point, understand it, that we're not just talking about market returns. It's how do we make sure that you and your family are going to be okay and that you're not sitting there in retirement wondering when is that date that I'm going to be at zero.
11: Sure. How about the year 2006, the Pension Protection Act? Can you get into that a little bit?
12: Yeah, so this came out as far as 401ks and allowing employers to automatically enroll eligible employees into the 401k.
11: Okay.
12: So when I first started working, I was with a corporation out of Minneapolis, and the first thing I did, I was like, I got to get 401k going. I just got to do it right away when I'm doing my benefits, because otherwise, it's like, I'll do it next week, do it next month, whatever, and you just never get to it. Why? Because your paycheck's higher, and you're seeing more income come into your pocket. And you think, well, I'll get after that 401k later. And what happens is people just don't do it. And then a couple of years go by and it's like, I never started it. I haven't really gotten retirement rolling at all. So this rule came out and it's like, well, we're just going to automatically put people in. When they do their benefits sign up, 401k stuff's right there.
11: Yeah.
12: And I tell people all the time, whatever your 401k matches, you at least got to hit that.
11: Absolutely.
12: Anything above that, we'll have a discussion. We'll figure that out. But if they're offering 3%, you hit 3% because that's free money.
11: Yep.
12: So you're getting a total of 6 there.
11: I had a chance to talk with my grandson and listen to my son-in-law tell his son about if you just put X amount of dollars away out of every paycheck, by the time it's time for you to retire, when you want to retire, you'll have $1 million, okay? I don't care who you are. $1 million is still a lot of money.
12: Absolutely.
11: Right? And when you start talking to those kids, they're not going to want to listen because I certainly did you when you were young?
12: No.
11: Heck no.
12: I mean, I was worried about, you know, hanging out with your friends
11: sure.
12: or whatever you had going on with sports in school
11: yeah.
12: and at some points working and you know, just having fun. So like, yeah, you didn't think about that stuff. But if you can get people to understand, like, it doesn't take a lot. It's just a little nudge. Then you start noticing how it's working for, and then you want to put more into it.
11: Yeah.
12: And then all of a sudden, yeah, this thing's taken off and you see some good years. And all of a sudden you look back and it's like, wow, I've come a long ways with it. And now I'm in a much more comfortable spot.
11: You know, you are spot on, Kevin. Your attitude changes when you see it start happening. You go, oh, my God, it works.
12: Yeah, I mean, it takes a little bit for people to kind of wrap their head around that compound interest. Once they do, man, it's a powerful tool.
11: I don't know why we get dragged kicking and screaming into being a smarter person, but we always do. Kevin Bright, thank you, sir.
12: Yeah, thank you, and happy 4th to everybody out there.
11: Happy 4th, and you get home and hug that little girl, okay?
12: I will.
11: Oh, and then start child-proofing.
12: I'm on it.
11: You bet. 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
20: Fox News, I'm Paul Stevens. The U.S. launching new attacks in Iran and what the White House is calling punishment for the killing of 2 U.S. service members this past Friday.
21: The casualties were at the Mowafiq Salti Air Base in Jordan, and they're a result of Iran's repeated shots at U.S. bases in neighboring countries. At least one strike got through the defenses.
20: And that's Fox's Mike Tobin in Tel Aviv, Israel. The White House taking a bit of a victory lap already regarding soccer's World Cup that wraps up this afternoon.
22: There was going to be no better example of American exceptionalism during our first 250 years and the hope and promise during our next 250 years. This was President Trump's vision, and we've executed incredibly well.
20: White House World Cup Task Force Executive Director Andrew Giuliani on Fox and Friends Weekend. Today, Spain and Argentina, 3 p.m. in New Jersey for the World Cup title. 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
2: This is America This Week, the weekly feature magazine from Westwood One. I'm Jeff McKay, and here are the top stories that made news this week.
3: In a primetime speech covered by only some of the major networks, President Trump says American elections are vulnerable to outside meddling. I'm John Stolness in Washington.
4: What's it like downwind from Canada's wildfires?
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13: Darlene Graham has been sworn in to temporarily fill her brother Lindsey's Senate seat. Sagar Magani, Washington.
14: Chuck Schumer helped block the $1 trillion defense bill known as the National Defense Authorization Act. I'm Lisa Dwyer.
29: Demonstrators on the streets in Biddeford, Maine, after an ICE agent shot and killed a motorist. I'm Mike Kempton.
2: And whose face will be on the new $1 coin?
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2: You're listening to America This Week. I'm Jeff McKay. President Trump took to the airways Thursday night to announce the release of hundreds of pages of the declassified material that he says proves U.S. elections aren't safe and stressed the need for Congress to pass his sweeping election reform bill. John Stolness has the details from Washington.
3: The president claims the documents show China attempted to influence the 2020 presidential election that he lost to Joe Biden.
30: Over a period of years, starting during the 2020 election cycle, the People's Republic of China carried out what is believed to be the largest compromise of election data in history.
3: And pointed to reports that the former Venezuelan government rigged voting machines in their country in order to secure election victories.
30: This intelligence underscores why we must take urgent action to ensure that our own system can never, ever be hacked or compromised like it was in the past.
3: However, critics argue the information China acquired was publicly available and could not be used to manipulate vote results. And numerous audits and investigations have been conducted on the 2020 election, none of which support the president's longstanding claim of fraud. Nevertheless, Trump warned Americans changes are needed.
30: Put together, these disclosures reveal an election system so broken and so vulnerable that no one can possibly defend it.
3: The president once again pushed for his landmark election security measure to become law.
30: Congress must pass the Save America Act. How easy is that to do unless you want to cheat?
3: Democratic Congressman Jim Himes on MS Now says Trump is simply trying to set up a constitutional crisis on election night this November.
31: He was setting the basis for him to turn around at midnight on election day and say, I warned you. I warned you back in July that the Chinese were doing XYZ and the Venezuelans were doing XYZ and all this terrible stuff. It happened tonight. I am deploying federal officers from the Department of Homeland Security to seven states. They will be seizing ballot boxes.
3: Multiple networks chose not to take the president's remarks live, including ABC and NBC. CNN did not air the full speech, while MS Now and CBS aired some of it live. Fox News carried all of it.
30: Fraud like this should mean a revocation of their licenses. They use our public multi-billion dollar in value airways for absolutely no money. They pay nothing.
3: After the speech, Fox News stated they were, quote, not in a position to evaluate the accuracy of the president's statements or claims at this time. John Stolness, Washington.
2: From the upper Midwest to the East Coast, visibility is horrible and trying to breathe even worse. It's all thanks to smoke from hundreds of wildfires burning in Canada. Correspondent Rich Johnson reports air quality in Chicago and New York City has become a serious health concern.
4: The wildfire smoke is something for all the senses to experience.
32: It was smoggy. It smelled like burnt gasoline and burnt plastic.
4: Brooklyn resident Zimri Glanzer was not able to spend much time on her balcony.
32: With my asthma, it was actually so hard to breathe. The air felt really thick.
4: It was the same story all the way west to Chicago, which took tourist Samuel Etienne by surprise.
33: I live down in Miami, so we don't really get that much wildfires happening. And it's a bit overwhelming. I had to run to the store and buy myself a mask, and a Mercy inhaler, and I was not expecting this.
4: But the first to feel it were the people of Canada, especially Toronto, where it's like
5: the earth smoking a cigarette, and we're getting the secondhand smoke.
4: Toronto Public Health Official Howard Shapiro tells CTV that smoke is carrying a lot of really bad stuff.
5: Those particles are going to contain a whole sort of soup of different chemicals and compounds.
4: Material that can get into your bloodstream, making existing health problems even worse.
1: We always worry about those people that have respiratory or cardiovascular illnesses, so things like asthma, chronic obstructive pulmonary disease.
4: Dr. Daryl Thornton is a critical care and pulmonary physician at the Metro Health System in Cleveland. His comment courtesy of WKYC. With most Canadian fires nowhere near being contained, much less put out, the U.S. National Weather Service says we should get used to the smoky air. Forecasters say it could be around until snow begins to fall in Canada. That's too much for some U.S. lawmakers to bear. Four members of the House have written to Canadian Prime Minister Mark Carney demanding that Canada do more to prevent wildfires. And Ohio Senator Bernie Moreno says he's going to introduce a bill to sanction Canada. And while the Northeast got it first, the Mid-Atlantic from D.C. to North Carolina will feel the effects today as all that smoke moves south. I'm Richard Johnson.
2: President Trump walked back his announced plan Tuesday to have the U.S. toll ships in the Strait of Hormuz, but said unless Iran comes back to the bargaining table, the bombing campaign launched over the weekend will only get worse. Joan Jones reports that the U.S. military reimposed a naval blockade on all Iranian ports as a part of the pressure campaign to get Iran back to the peace talks.
6: The U.S. has restored a naval blockade on Iranian ports, with some estimates saying it's costing Iran more than $400 million per day in lost oil sales. Meantime, a sixth wave of U.S. attacks on Iranian military targets has been underway. Strike aircraft deploying from the USS George H.W. Bush and the USS Abraham Lincoln, which has been at sea for over 200 days without a port of call. Iran claims it has hit targets in Bahrain and Kuwait, also saying it struck an enemy ship and destroyed a number of drones. President Trump telling Fox News that the U.S. is hitting Iran hard tonight and into next week, and then the strategy takes another turn.
30: And then next week it gets really bad for them, because next week comes the power plants, next week comes the bridges. We're going to knock out all their power plants, we're going to knock out all their bridges, unless they get to the table and negotiate.
6: Meantime, the president telling reporters at the White House, rather than charging a fee to transit the Strait of Hormuz, some other world leaders have come up with a different plan.
30: And they said, we'd love to do it a different way. We'd love to invest in the United States with billions and billions of dollars, as opposed to charging a fee. And I like that, actually, because I don't think anybody should be able to charge a fee for the Strait. But we were doing it as a reimbursement. The Gulf states are going to invest a tremendous amount of money into the United States, and that was very satisfactory to me.
6: Now, back to that blockade. President Trump says it will only apply to ships coming to and from Iranian ports or those carrying anything having to do with Iranian cargo. The blockade was announced on Monday morning. It was set to go into effect Tuesday afternoon, according to CENTCOM. For America in the Morning, I'm Joan Jones.
2: A sister takes over for a brother in the Senate, and for Senate Democrats, the NDAA is not okay when America This Week returns after these messages.
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2: Welcome back to America This Week. I'm Jeff McKay. South Carolina Governor Henry McMaster on Monday appointed Darlene Graham Nordone, the younger sister of Senator Lindsey Graham, who died suddenly over the weekend, to serve the remainder of his term, which ends in January. Washington correspondent Sagar Magani reports the decision came after President Trump floated the idea, one that was solidly supported by the late senator's colleagues in Congress.
16: He loved his family and loved serving this state and our country. He dedicated his life to our country. It is such a privilege to get to finish some of his important work, and I promise to work hard over the next several months to support the president and carry forward the efforts of my brother on behalf of the citizens of South Carolina and the United States.
17: Lindsey Graham's little sister will temporarily fill his Senate seat after his unexpected weekend death.
16: I think this is what Lindsey would have wanted. And I plan to honor him in this way.
17: South Carolina Governor Henry McMaster says he's obligated to pick someone to replace Graham.
18: Today, under the law, it's my duty to an honor to name someone to serve in the place of this irresistible man, this irreplaceable man.
17: And he's named Darlene Graham Nordone.
16: Lindsey has always been there for me.
17: After their parents died at a young age, Lindsey Graham raised his little sister and became her legal guardian. A special election will be held next month to pick a new GOP nominee for the general election, a rare open seat that's ignited a scramble among South Carolina's most ambitious conservatives.
16: Now to Lindsey, I miss you more than I can even put into words, but I'm going to do this. I got it.
17: Sagar Magani, Washington.
2: Senate Democrats followed the lead of Chuck Schumer and defeated a motion to proceed to the $1.15 trillion annual defense authorization bill, legislation that usually enjoys strong bipartisan support, but this year has become snarled in a partisan fight over defense spending levels in protest of the Iran war. Correspondent Lisa Dwyer reports an angry Republican Senator Dan Sullivan of Alaska blasted the Democrats' vote.
19: Historic because this has never happened in American history. This is a very bipartisan bill. I'm on the committee that writes this bill. The Democrats just voted against it, all of them. This bill funds our military, had a pay raise for our troops for Alaska, probably the best NDAA we've ever had, which was $2.6 billion in military construction just for our state, 4,000 jobs. To build out that military construction.
14: Senate Democratic leader Chuck Schumer helped block the $1 trillion defense bill known as the National Defense Authorization Act.
20: The NDAA cannot become a permission slip for that recklessness that we see occurring in Iran.
14: Along with other key Democrats who say they cannot support the annual bill as the war with Iran drags into a fifth month.
20: Donald Trump does not get to drag the American people deeper into a war he cannot explain and does not know how to end, and then demand Congress look the other way. Donald Trump and the administration have no authorization, no strategy, no peace, no blank check. Therefore, a day after the president told Congress that his war is back on, I am a no, a strong no. On NDAA.
14: Senate Majority Leader John Thune called the defense package a good bill and implored his colleagues to pass the bill.
21: And we have an obligation here in Congress to ensure that they have everything they need for whatever the mission may be.
0: I know senators on both sides of the aisle take that obligation seriously. As I've said so often before, if you don't get national security right, the rest is just conversation.
3: After the bill failed to advance on a 50-46 vote, Thune switched his vote in a procedural move that will allow the leader to bring it back up for consideration again later. I'm Lisa Dwyer.
2: 3 years after a jury concluded President Trump should pay $5 million in damages to the writer E. Jean Carroll for sexual abuse and defamation, she has now received her payment. Court records show Carroll received $5.62 million. That includes interest. A notice on the docket in Carroll's case against Trump in U.S. District Court of Manhattan indicates that the money was distributed to pay the law firm of Carroll's attorney. Trump had been found liable for sexually abusing Carroll in the Manhattan department store Bergdorf Goodman in the 1990s, then defaming her in 2019 after she went public with her claim about the encounter. President Trump has vehemently denied Carroll's claims and filed numerous appeals in both cases. There were two deadly shootings of immigrants this week by ICE agents, one of those in Maine. Correspondent Mike Hempen reports it happened under questionable circumstances.
9: Did this young man actually try to run over an ICE agent, or was he in danger of running over other people in the street?
13: Demonstrators on the streets in Biddeford, Maine, Monday after an ICE agent shot and killed a motorist. Immigrants' rights groups say the man was a 26-year-old native of Colombia. The Department of Homeland Security, which includes ICE, says in a post on X that agents were surveilling an address for a person with an order of removal from the U.S. The department says when ICE tried to stop a vehicle coming from that address, the vehicle attempted to flee the scene, and fearing for public safety, an officer discharged his weapon.
21: I clearly heard the victim say, "I tried to stop." Clearly heard him say that.
13: The Maine Attorney General's office says the ICE agent has been placed on leave. I'm Mike Hempen.
2: The House passed legislation Tuesday to end the nation's biannual practice for changing the clocks. But despite passing by a wide margin, its fate in the Senate is far from certain. Arkansas Republican Senator Tom Cotton is opposed to the Sunshine Protection Act. And Senate Majority Whip John Barrasso called the topic complicated. While winter sunsets for many would happen after 5 p.m., sunrises for large swaths of the nation would happen after 8 a.m. and in some cases after 9 o'clock, meaning millions of children would be going to school in the dark. While President Trump is supporting the change to make daylight savings time permanent, it may not have the votes needed to clear the U.S. Senate. First-hand accounts of a dangerous bison attack, and whose face is going to appear on that new $1 coin when America This Week returns after these messages.
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0: Back to America This Week, I'm Jeff McKay. Both the man who was attacked by a bison at Yellowstone National Park and the person who managed to videotape the grandfather being tossed into the air are speaking out about that scary encounter. Sue Aller has details.
1: A grandfather is recovering after being hurled about 8 feet into the air by a charging bison at Yellowstone National Park. Carl McDaniel, a retiree from Kendall, Washington, was attacked at Bridge Bay Campground while walking with his grandson. Witnesses say the bull had already charged a group of teenagers earlier that evening before McDaniel and his grandson unknowingly crossed its path. Wildlife specialist and filmmaker Casey Anderson told Fox News Digital that McDaniel was actually a good distance away.
2: Yellowstone Park recommends 25 yards to stay away from bison.
1: So what set the bison off? It's mating season, known as the rut, when bulls become especially aggressive and territorial.
2: And those bull bison are hopped up on testosterone. They're 2,000 pounds. They're angry. And if you get close to them, they're going to take it out on you. And that's what happened here.
1: The whole thing was caught on camera by photographer Mike McLeod and has since gone viral. McDaniel suffered multiple broken bones and has since undergone surgery. He's recovering, and according to McLeod, he is very proud of his grandson and thankful the boy wasn't hurt. I'm Sue Aller.
0: A coin featuring President Trump will be available starting this fall. Ed Donahue reports on the new currency being minted to celebrate America's 250th birthday.
3: The Treasury Department says the U.S. Mint has started producing a new $1 coin bearing President Trump's face. The president's face is on one side of the coin, surrounded by the word Liberty and 1776-2026. Over the president's left shoulder are the words, In God We Trust. On X, Treasury Secretary Scott Bessent said the coin is intended to honor the enduring legacy of liberty and a lasting symbol of patriotism. The dollar coin is not made of gold, but has a gold finish. Federal law prohibits the depiction of a living president on U.S. currency, but the Treasury Secretary has the ability to authorize the minting and issuance of coins in some circumstances. Ed Donahue, Washington.
0: 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I'm Jeff McKay on the Westwood One Radio Network.
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3: Trading attacks. I'm Paul Stevens, Fox News. The U.S. hitting Iran hard again last night following the deaths on Friday of two service members in Jordan, Madeline Rivera in D.C.
4: CENTCOM says the latest round of strikes yesterday weren't only meant to degrade Iran's ability to hit ships in the Strait of Hormuz. They also targeted IRGC forces that they say launch attacks against U.S. service members in Jordan on Friday. We have yet to learn the identities of the two fallen service members. The U.S. says they were killed as they and partner forces defended themselves from Iranian ballistic missile and drone attacks. One service member is currently missing in action. Four American service members were evacuated to Jordanian hospitals. They have since been released.
3: And the president says the U.S. response following the deaths of two American service members in Jordan is unfortunate, but says the actions are necessary to protect the nation. Zohran Mamdani, the mayor of New York, says he's talking with city lawyers to figure out whether or not New York has the legal authority to arrest the Prime Minister of Israel, Benjamin Netanyahu, if he attends the UN General Assembly in September.
5: Far-left New York City Mayor Zohran Mamdani, in an interview with the New York Times, says the city is exploring whether it has the legal authority to arrest Netanyahu.
6: Whatever the law allows me to do in New York City, that's what we will do, but we won't be writing our own laws to that end. That's an active conversation with our legal department.
5: The mayor has called Netanyahu a war criminal who belongs in The Hague. The International Criminal Court issued arrest warrants for Netanyahu and former Defense Minister Yoav Gallant in November 2024 over alleged war crimes in Gaza. Israel has rejected those allegations. Deborah Valentine, Fox News.
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3: Things getting a bit better along the U.S. East Coast after Saturday's heavy rain triggered flash flooding, but tens of millions of Americans are still at risk for severe weather. Fox Weather's Adam Klotz.
9: There is a silver lining with all of that heavy rain we saw, and it really changed the pattern of some of that smoke as you're looking at some of the air quality, and it has gone back to much more normal, reasonable levels across the east and into the northeast where it was horrible yesterday. Now, there still is wildfire smoke. Those fires are still burning up across Canada, and it's back settled into where it initially began, just to the south of that. Right. So you're talking about Wisconsin, Minnesota. That's where the air quality is at its worst again this morning. Along the East Coast, things are looking pretty good for today. The risk of severe weather has settled a little farther towards the south. Yes, still the mid-Atlantic there as you're talking about the Carolinas and Virginia, and then stretching back over down towards the south. So Atlanta could see at least some risk of severe weather as we get going in the afternoon.
3: And some spots could see up to 3 inches of rain. More than 200,000 customers lost power yesterday because of these severe storms. The champion of this year's World Cup is going to be crowned later today, Sunday. Fox's Brian Yenis previews all this from outside New York, New Jersey Stadium.
10: The big question is, will Argentina be able to be repeat World Cup
2: Cup champions for the first time that's ever been done in 64 years? Or will Spain win its 38th consecutive game going undefeated, which would break a record? The world's greatest soccer player, 39-year-old Lionel Messi, will face off against Spain's 19-year-old prodigy Lamine Yamal. The king versus the heir apparent. Both Messi and Yamal started their careers with FC Barcelona. The two have been connected since this unbelievable 2007 UNICEF photo in which Messi just happened to be bathing Yamal as an infant. 19 years later, they face off in the World Cup final.
3: And Messi will likely need at least two goals in the World Cup final to keep his golden boot hopes alive after France's Kylian Mbappe scored twice against England to finish with 10 goals. I'm Paul Stevens. This is Fox News.
10: 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Now your local forecast from the Hanson Paving Weather Center.
11: Daytime highs approaching 90 today. Under mainly clear skies, winds out of the southwest, 5 to 10 miles per hour. Mainly clear skies again tonight. Thunderstorms likely. Lows dip down to about 68. Mainly sunny skies tomorrow. Chance of thunderstorms. Daytime highs approaching 93. I'm staff meteorologist Paul Trombley on KNSI. Right now, it's 81 degrees.
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1: Welcome to the Jason in the House podcast. I happen to be Jason Chaffetz. Thanks so much for joining us. We're going to have some fun today. We're going to get to chat and get to know and understand, talk a little bit about somebody I've been admiring from afar, Andrea Linares, who's over at Fox Noticias. We're going to talk to somebody, Andrea Linares, who's like, she's really good. She's an anchor over there. She's been on the feet on the street. We're going to talk about a lot of things that are happening in Central South America. There's a lot of news coming out. People, these are our neighbors. It's the Western Hemisphere, folks. So she's been a real talent and really getting looking forward to having a discussion with her about her personally, but also about what's going on in Central and South America. Certainly, with all the news and all the effort that the Trump administration has put into this, clearly it's something that's on the top of the president's mind and something that I know Marco Rubio has really dealt with and is true to his heart. You can't be the senator from Florida, be the secretary of state without paying very close attention to that. What's going on in Cuba, Venezuela. There's a lot to be talking about. Let's talk about some stupid, because you know what? There's always somebody doing something stupid somewhere. And there's no doubt there's a lot of that happening. All right, let's go to this stupid story first. This comes from WBTW.com. Former Myrtle Beach detective pulled a gun on a coworker. For what? I mean, think about this. This is a police detective, at least a former one. Well, he pulled a gun on a coworker for doing what? Heating fish in the department microwave. Now, no doubt, you can all smell it right now. As I mentioned, somebody taking a fine bass or whatever it might be and deciding to throw it in the microwave and just heat it up. Can you imagine how stinky that was? Woo! But don't pull a gun on somebody. That's kind of stupid. I bet that place still stinks. That's at that point, you just take that microwave and you just throw it away, because there is no recovering from a fish being heated up in the microwave. Don't be doing that, folks. But don't be pulling a gun on somebody. Oh, my goodness. All right. This next one. This is the world we're going to be living in with driverless cars. Specifically, I'm talking about a Waymo here. Well, here's the headline. Comes in out of the NewYorkPost.com. You can always find good stuff at NewYorkPost.com. A yoga pants stealing thief. So the allegation is this guy went out and, or this person, I should say. I don't know if it's man or woman. The allegation is that this person stole some yoga pants and is still on the loose in San Francisco because they were able to escape the scene of the crime. And what do? They jump in a Waymo. Now, on the one hand, I thought, oh, well, it doesn't have, you know, they can't attach the license plate with somebody. But there should be a digital trail on this one in a big, big way, right? You don't just jump in a Waymo and off you go. You got to actually type something into your app. And Waymo should have a detail of this. We'll see how aggressive they are. But, you know, remember, you commit a crime in California, like stealing, like, you know, shoplifting, they don't even care. That's why so many people do it in California. It's why prices are so high in California, because they got to pay for all that breakage, all the expenses of having stuff that's stolen. But nothing like using the Waymo as a getaway vehicle. All right. And finally, we go to AP News, the Associated Press. Here's what it says. A heat wave forces yodelers to sing in fountains while rehearsing for this annual Swiss festival. So got a big Swiss festival out there, folks. I don't think of Switzerland. When I think of Switzerland, I should say, I don't think of it as a super hot, sweaty place. But these yodelers, ay, ay, ay. Do you have to get in the town fountain to practice? I don't know. Maybe it was that hot, but I doubt it. It's Switzerland, for goodness sake. That's the stupid, folks. No doubt there's somebody doing something stupid right now.
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1: Andrea Linares is going to be joining me here in studio. I'm excited for that. So here we go. Andrea, thank you so much for joining us on the Jason in the House podcast. Truly appreciate it.
2: Thank you so much for having me. I'm very excited.
1: Well, good. You excite easily then, because, you know, you and I have not met, but no. I watched from afar, and I don't speak Spanish. I don't like, I love the culture. I love people, but I just don't, I wish I spoke Spanish, but I don't speak Spanish.
2: I mean, Hispanics are so much fun. We're quite a mix though, right? I think we're all very different. We may be common with our language. However, the cultures, what you eat, it's very different. And I say I'm excited because we're going to talk a little bit about several different countries and what's going on and what's making headlines.
1: That's right. We're going to talk then about the news. We're going to talk a little bit about you because we want to learn more about you and you personally. And so that's a good thing. But there's a lot going on in the world, and I would love to kind of go down the list of hotspots and things, and then of what's going on in the world, and then you know, let's dive into, you know, a little bit more about your background and that sort of thing. That would be ideal. So let's talk first of all about Cuba and what's happening. It's so close to our shores. It's actually a country I've been to. I went to Guantanamo Bay. I did that side of the military component. But then I was also able to go into the capital city and be able to be there for a few days with my wife on a religious visa and be able to talk and meet and interact with people. I think we were being followed the whole time, but the history... Yeah, the history was such, they were so bad at the spying. It was just like absurd. It was just kind of almost, it was almost comical. You know, we'd walk into this restaurant, they were being guided into, there was nobody else in the restaurant. And then one couple would sit right next to us and they wouldn't speak. They'd put their hand over their ear like, they didn't speak to each other at all. I don't even think they got a meal. They literally were just making sure the microphones were picking up what we were talking about.
2: Beyond obvious. My goodness.
1: But it was fun. So I want to get your hot take on where we are right now with Cuba, because Raul Castro's grandson, you know, recently gave this new interview. But tell us about Cuba. Where have we been? But where do we expect this is going?
2: Right. So just quickly, a little background about me, because it does link to Cuba. I'm a mutt. First and foremost, America. I was, you know, born here, born and raised in South Florida. So I'm, first of all, an American.
1: Right.
2: But my dad, he is Cuban, German, actually born in Mexico because his parents were like doing business there at the time. And then he went back. He went to Cuba. He was there until he was like 15 years old and then went back to Mexico. But my dad is 93. So he was fortunate enough to not live and go through the whole revolution and the way, you know, the downfall of Cuba with communism. So that's where I have a little bit of like my quarter roots of Cuban, right, heritage. And then my mom, born in Barcelona, Spain, and then raised in Costa Rica. So I'm from all over the place and I'm proud of it. I'm like the United Nations. And now what's going on with Cuba? I mean, 69 years of communism. Can you believe this? It's just wild. Just this week, we were talking about the third nationwide blackout in just 6 months. It's technically the eighth one since late 2024. But I say it's really nothing new because of communism. The country has been going through this for quite some time, right? All these power outages, approximately 100,000 patients, if not more, waiting for surgeries. Life in Cuba is just agony. And it just really bugs me when we see these small protests that pop up in the United States. We saw one recently in New York from these left-wing groups, United National Nurses United, I think was the name of the group. They went out there with their, you know, small group, also had left-wing representatives, Delia Ramirez, Pramila Jayapal, Jonathan Jackson, which, by the way, they also traveled to Cuba recently, but they were there complaining about the sanctions and the oil blockade. And they were saying, U.S., hands off Cuba. But it's so important to remind people that Cuba is not going through this because of the sanctions and the oil blockade. Yes, it's clear that the situation has worsened, but it goes back to 69 years of communism, right?
1: Yeah.
2: And what the U.S. has done with its pressure campaign, maximum pressure campaign, this is not against the Cuban people. We're not against the Cuban people. This is against the regime. And the country is in shambles. So let's just put it in perspective, right? They struggle to keep their lights on, and they have tried to invest in solar panels. That just makes up about 10% of the energy mix. Their electricity generation system is composed of aging Soviet era plants. So what can you expect? Right. Obviously, nothing functions. Meanwhile, the elite, those that are part of the regime, they do live well. They can have access to food and medicines. They can travel. Meanwhile, your average Cuban, if they happen to work, may potentially make about $16 a month.
1: Wow.
2: And we have seen more and more protests from time to time. Some of them take place in the overnight hours, sometimes during the day in the extreme heat. Can you just imagine, like, 90 something degrees Fahrenheit, humidity from the Caribbean, no power in that heat? They're protesting, and they're not saying U.S. hands off Cuba. That's not what they're chanting. I've seen the feeds. I've seen the videos. I have acquaintances that are Cubans, and they have relatives in Cuba. And you know what they're chanting? They're calling for freedom. That's what they're calling for. They're saying down with communism. That's what they want. And they see this as really that window of opportunity to hopefully just have this and make this all go away. That's what people really, really want. They're desperate.
1: Well, they are. And look, I was there a number of years ago, but we got to see up close and personal what these food ration cards are. And so you get this card and basically you can use that at the grocery store. Well, when you go to that local place, there's like nothing on the shelf. And so you can maybe get a bag of rice, maybe get what we would, you know, the equivalent of like a bag of Top Ramen. But it was so pathetic and it was so bad. You know, they were obviously escorting us around. We got some super nice treatment, had some amazing meals. But when you actually look at what's going on in the streets, it is like out of a movie theater, a movie scene, because, you know, the cars that they had from the 1950s, they're still in operation. They're pristine because they've had to keep them pristine. But you don't see, you know, on the streets of Havana, you know, any of the modern things that the rest of the world has moved on with. And so there's obviously a black market that's going on there. But the suppression of the people, particularly as we got out away from the city, away from Havana, you quickly go from a freeway into dirt roads. I mean, it's just really, it's sad, and it doesn't need to be that way. But your point is well taken, Andrea. This is a consequence of communism. This is where it was always going to go. And yet, when I look at the U.S. and Mamdani and some of these other left-wing liberals, they just, you know, this is where they think is good. They want more government control, and yet where they have ultimate government control, look how bad it is.
2: And that's why so many people say, well, if you think it's so great, then go check it out and just stay there for quite some time and live it up close and personal. My spouse lived in Cuba, actually, up until he was 10 years old. So that little notebook that you're talking about, he's told me about it. It's called La Libreta in Spanish, which means like notebook. And he showed me pictures of it. And it's just so crazy. Like you said, they'll tell you how much you can receive within a certain amount of time. Like, you know, you're entitled to this 1 gallon of milk. And once you purchase that and it's gone, if you go back before you are eligible again, then they'll tell you, well, you can't have milk. You're not eligible yet for your next gallon of milk, which is, it's just so wild, right?
1: Living, you know, 90 miles off the coast of Florida, and there are still people that are having to deal with this. It's because of
2: communism. They're like stuck in the dark ages.
1: Let's move on. Let's talk about Venezuela. I'm really fascinated by this, and I know you've done some coverage here. They had a horrific earthquake, and I don't know what the latest stats are, but I know when these reports came out that it was going to be devastating. Explain why is it so devastating, and what, I don't know what the numbers are today. Maybe we don't have a fresh count because they don't do those types of things.
2: Yeah, they change continuously.
1: Yeah, mm-hmm. but my understanding is that, well, explain to us about the housing situation and how people were, even though it was newer types of places, were living in places that almost instantly collapsed.
2: Correct. So La Guaira, which was the hardest hit area of Venezuela with these two quakes, it was actually the site of another natural disaster back in 1999. There were torrential downpours. There were mudslides that basically wiped out this entire coastal community, because La Guaira is located between the sea and mountains. It's practically just trapped right there in the middle. And according to experts I've spoken to, I interviewed on Fox Noticias, they were explaining to me that the soil there is extremely soft. It does not mean you cannot build there, but you need to have very strict standards, coding, inspections, the right materials. You need to take your time to build a community there. And when these mudslides wiped out this whole area back in 1999, reports suggest that between 10,000 to 30,000 people were killed. That's the same year, 1999, when Hugo Chavez came into power, right? So Hugo Chavez came out there and said, well, we're going to rebuild. But remember, like, let's talk about socialism. It's so great, right? I'm just being sarcastic. So we're going to have public housing here. They had a state program. It was known as Misión Vivienda, cheap housing, bad materials. They changed the code after this natural disaster. However, there was a lack of enforcement over time. Then Venezuela had an economic collapse because of socialism and their policies. They lost a lot of engineers. And basically, they were warned that earthquakes could occur in this area. And this was not the best way to build. People had warned about cracks in buildings, experts as well, and nothing was done. So, of course, we cannot control Mother Nature. We cannot control a natural disaster, when it can take place. That's out of our hands, right? That's in God's hands. However, it is our responsibility, right, and government as well, to be responsible and build the right way and enforce coding and have the right materials, because this tragedy, like, reached this magnitude, like thousands dead, thousands more injured, because of the fact that these buildings, right, were not built the proper way in this location.
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5: I'm Ann Carrick. Argentina and Spain face off today to determine this year's World Cup champion. Executive Director of the White House Task Force on the FIFA World Cup 2026, Andrew Giuliani, on Fox and Friends Weekend.
6: There was going to be no better example of American exceptionalism during our first 250 years and the hope and promise during our next 250 years. This was President Trump's vision, and we've executed incredibly well.
5: The game is at 3 p.m. Eastern on Fox. The U.S. has bombarded Iran for the eighth night in a row after two U.S. service members were killed. Fox's Mike Tobin.
7: The casualties were at the Mowafiq Salti Air Base in Jordan, to the eastern side of Jordan. They're a result of Iran's repeated shots at U.S. bases in neighboring countries. At least one strike got through the defenses.
5: Iran's attacks triggering air raids in Israel. 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
8: 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Now your local forecast from the Hanson Paving Weather Center.
9: Daytime highs approaching 90 today under mainly clear skies. Winds out of the southwest, 5 to 10 miles per hour. Mainly clear skies again tonight. Thunderstorms likely. Lows dip down to about 68. Mainly sunny skies tomorrow. Chance of thunderstorms. Daytime highs approaching 93. I'm staff meteorologist Paul Trombley on KNSI. Right now, it's 81 degrees.
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4: The warnings were there. And it's so sad to see the clips and watch these buildings come tumbling down as if they were just like toy houses. And even the government response after the tragedy, the people trapped there. I mean, we're journalists and unfortunately, you know, we have to cover these stories. And when you're a parent and you have kids and you identify with that and you just put yourself somehow in their shoes and you can't even fathom what they're going through. You can't even process what they're going through because it's just insane. And I spoke to two women. They now reside in South Florida, but they have deep ties to La Guaira. One of them actually had a business in La Guaira. She would travel back and forth. And she told me that she was here in South Florida when the earthquakes struck. Her ex-husband was there in La Guaira. He had remarried, had two small children, and her ex-husband lost everyone. He was able to recover the bodies of his children, as well as the ex-wife, and I think an uncle as well. Mm. He went to the morgue to drop them off and then head to another area to pay for like a site, right? To bury them. And when he paid and returned to the morgue and went to claim the bodies, they said, well, we don't know where they are. We can't find them. We don't know if they were turned like handed into someone else. We have no idea what happened. You're more than free to walk through this entire site, which was beyond traumatizing. He searched and searched and never found them, left empty-handed, lost the money, and just opted to leave La Guaira. And then this happens when their hospitals had already collapsed, right? They don't have the resources. They don't have the personnel, the medicines to deal with the earthquake victims. And obviously, the United States and many other countries are providing help. They've sent rescue teams to the area. But I was speaking to a former colleague of mine and also a friend that was there out on the ground covering this. And he says, you know how the news cycle works, right? We have to cover it initially. And you know, as the days pass, well, that coverage kind of like just slows down. And for the people of Venezuela there in La Guaira, initially it's the shock, it's the, you know, it's grieving, it's just trying to process this. And after a few days, what starts to hit them is like anger. It's frustration. Like, how could this happen? Are we going to be forgotten? Who's going to come and help us when they don't trust the leaders that are there now, right? Delcy Rodriguez, Diosdado Cabello, Jorge Rodriguez, which is Delcy Rodriguez's brother. Because at the end of the day, they're still part of the whole Nicolas Maduro, like I call it, like the squad, right? The little, the group. And they don't trust them. So there's a lot of concern. There's a lot of frustration with what comes next.
1: So what that's what I wanted to get as get, you know, so the United States military under the direction of President Trump came in and made some changes in Venezuela. Is there optimism, like the control? Is it, did it just change out people and it really hasn't changed? Is it just a longer term program? I know this is, you know, top of mind for Secretary of State Marco Rubio. What's the mindset, if you will, of the country, and where does it go from here?
4: The vast majority of Venezuelans are very thankful with the Trump administration for capturing Nicolas Maduro back on January 3rd this year. For them, it was just like, wow, this finally happened. What needed to happen,
1: right.
4: And they are very hopeful. They understand that it's a process. Even Secretary of State Marco Rubio has noted, right? It's like a 3-step process to get to that democratic transition and call free and fair elections. But now with these earthquakes, a lot of them just feel like this is going to push back that timeline, and there is concern. There's still about 400 political prisoners that remain behind bars. Inflation is still extremely high. I think the last report indicated about 500% in May. And there's something important that I want to share. When I was doing some research just in general on what's taking place, and it's that under the 1999 Constitution of Venezuela, and I find this to be notable, the interim period ends at 180 days. Delcy Rodriguez was named the interim president following Nicolas Maduro's capture. Now, once that 180-day window expires, the absence is legally considered permanent. And basically, Delcy Rodriguez reached the 180 days in early July. I think the exact date was July 3rd or July 4th. And that constitution then calls for presidential elections within 30 days. So many of the Venezuelans are now left wondering what's going to happen. Like, they don't consider her to even be an interim leader as per the constitution, right? You have this lingering question as to when are the elections going to take place? And then at the same time, you have opposition leader Maria Corina Machado, who has attempted to return to Venezuela. She tried after the earthquake struck. However, she was not allowed to go back in. And the Trump administration has said, you know, first and foremost, we have to focus on this crisis right now in having humanitarian aid arrive and hopefully into the right hands, right? We want this to reach the right hands in Venezuela.
1: Right.
4: And the focus are the rescue efforts. Maria Corina Machado feels like her presence in Venezuela at this time would mean stability. It would mean hope.
1: Well, of course, she says that about herself. Yes, of course. Yeah.
4: Right. And at the same time, there are those that say, and now I'm just speaking as a journalist to just be like in the middle, then there are those that say this could trigger instability. It's not the right moment. We still need to wait and trust in this process. But, you know, it's easier said than done. I understand for people that are going through this terrible situation in their country, right? It's all about like optics and how they feel this time. But yeah. It's a process. It's a process.
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1: You know, part of the excitement of having you on this podcast is we care about the world. We care about Central and South America. We got a lot of listeners, a lot of people with ties there. We should be talking also about Colombia, the change of a president there. That always has consequences. But in the essence of time, I want to talk a little bit more about you. Because people see you, they admire you, you're the eyes and ears and then the voice of what you're seeing. But let's go back to growing up and what life was like when you were a little girl. So tell us more about growing up. How many kids? Where did you grow up? I'm fascinated by people who are so good at articulating things on television. But, where'd they get that skill set? A lot of people want to do what you do, but they don't necessarily have the experience or it's just not as innate with them. So tell us more about growing up. What was life like?
2: Well, I would say I grew up in I had a very simple childhood. I didn't have things handed, on a silver platter. I had to work for everything. And I actually thank my parents for that because it taught me discipline. It taught me to set goals, to work hard. And that's the beauty of America, right? Where you can work hard.
1: What's an example? Like setting goals. A lot of our people.
2: I'll give you an example.
1: Yeah.
2: Like with school, just something as simple as school. So I practically grew up like an only child. My parents had me much later on in life. My dad currently is 93 years old, believe it or not. And I feel very blessed that he's still around and my mom as well. We moved around a lot in South Florida. I lived in South Florida, but we moved around a lot. They just didn't have like enough means at the time to actually buy a home. So we typically rented and they always considered my education to be the most important thing. So they had me in private school and,
1: were you speaking Spanish? Well, or both?
2: When I was up until the age of five, they always spoke to me in Spanish. I was always speaking in Spanish at home. And then, once I started school in kindergarten, then I picked up the English language and you know how that is. Sometimes you reach an age where you don't want to speak Spanish anymore, but they always told me those are your roots and it's important and you can use it later on in life. And despite the struggle, I continued speaking Spanish. And now I thank them for it.
1: Oh, I wish I spoke Spanish, but Donde es el baño is about the only thing I know, which is, what the most important thing I was told to learn. So there you go.
2: Well, but going back to the whole school and setting goals, I loved storytelling. And ever since I was about 6 years old, I said, I want to be a journalist. I want to cover, current events. I love this. And I remember my mom would always drive by the University of Miami. And I said, I want to go to this school. And as I was older, I did research and I realized it was a private university. It was extremely expensive. And I'm like, okay, my parents are not going to afford this.
1: Nah.
2: Anyway, this is not going to happen. But then I realized there's scholarships and you have to put in the work and apply. And there's a gazillion, ways of making it happen. So I studied and I worked my butt off. I did dual enrollment. I had extra credits here and there. I eventually graduated as valedictorian of my class.
1: Nice.
2: I obtained an academic scholarship to UM. They gave me about, 75%. So then I had another 25% to cover on my own, but then I had other scholarships that I had applied for. And once I put everything together, I reached the 100% to cover my tuition and then they renew it, with time. So I was very focused on what I wanted to do in life. So I studied broadcast journalism, double majored in political science. And I knew that interning was beyond important. So I, after my first year at UM, I then did internships at the local TV stations, every single year. And that's how I, by the age of 21, I had graduated from UM and I had started working. So.
1: Oh, good for you.
2: It's just an example of the American dream in the sense that, now I have two kids and I've been able to achieve goals little by little. It always takes work and you always put another goal in front. And another one was joining the Fox family.
1: Awesome.
2: But it requires work, right? And I just feel very blessed And I think that when you work hard for it, once you achieve that, it feels great. It just feels great.
1: Good, good. Well, that, I mean, it's obviously working for you. So let me, we have a portion of this show. It's kind of rapid fire. So I got to ask you some rapid fire questions about you. And you're probably not properly prepared for this, but you're just spontaneous answers. Okay. Are you ready?
2: It's not on entertainment because that's not my forte.
1: No, no. It's all stuff in you and your life. Like, for instance, all right, here we go. Okay. What was your high school mascot?
2: Warrior.
1: The Warriors. Well, that's legit. That sounds tough. All right. What was the first concert you went to?
2: NSYNC.
1: NSYNC? Could you sing? I'm not going to make you do it, but could you sing like how many NSYNC?
2: The boy band group. Remember NSYNC? Bye, bye,
1: oh,
2: bye.
1: I know. Bye, bye, bye. I get it. Like how many NSYNC songs could you sing right now?
2: Oh, no,
1: I'm not going to have you do one. I'm not going to have you. Could you sing them all? Is that the point?
2: No. What's crazy, I don't know if it happens to you, but like once you play the song, then it just like comes to you. The lyrics just come to you.
1: Yeah, well.
2: From the top of my head, I don't remember. But if I hear the song, I will remember, I promise.
1: In my family, I'm not allowed to sing. So this is I don't care if it's in the shower, in the car, certainly not in public, because I'm so bad.
2: You're going to embarrass them? I would too. I would embarrass my family too.
1: Okay. Well, it doesn't mean I don't enjoy it, but yeah, my wife's just like, please, let's not ever do that again. And I believe her. All right. So let's pretend you and your husband, you got two kids and you called up the family and said, hey, family, real treat. You're allowed to invite anybody you want, anybody dead or alive, anybody who's ever. Who would you invite over to break bread and share a meal with your family?
2: Ooh, that's a tough one. Based on their likes, like my husband is huge on music and he has

0: answer. You were on a roll, Andrea. You're like our most favorite person ever, but now we're going to have to reconsider.
1: So I've had it. I've had it, like a pineapple on pizza. I've had it before.
0: Okay, I've had it too, but doesn't mean I like it.
1: That's a different thing. That's a different thing. Is it my favorite? No.
0: Would you order it? What is your favorite thing on a pizza?
1: No. I like those fancy pizzas that have, like, you know, the basil and burrata cheese, and I think that's yummy with some balsamic glaze or, you know.
0: Oh my gosh, you're digging this hole deeper and deeper. So balsamic glaze, just throw some pepperoni on there and burn it, and then they'll be good.
1: I like those fancy ones they've come up with now. They're yummy. No,
0: give me a Red Baron pizza and throw it in the oven.
1: Plain old traditional cheese.
0: That's all right. It. Last question. Best advice you ever got?
1: To just be you. Be the best version of yourself.
0: Good for you. That's great advice.
1: Yeah.
0: Andrea, we wish you nothing.
1: A lot of people are trying to be someone they're not, and that's no fun.
0: Yeah. Well, you're full of energy. You're quite knowledgeable. This is why you're such a great success on the network. I'm glad. I hope to be able to meet you in person someday. And, you know, we can talk Taylor Swift with your kids at some point. But, yeah, really, truly appreciate you joining us on the Jason in the House podcast. Wish you nothing but the best in everything you do. But thanks for taking the time and thanks for joining us today.
1: Thank you so much. It was a pleasure, and God bless. Thank you. And I look forward to meeting you as well.
0: See, I just love Andrea's. She's left the studio now. I love her enthusiasm, her excitement, her love of everything. It's good. So I really, truly appreciate her joining us today on the Jason in the House podcast. If you could rate the podcast, subscribe to the podcast, I'd love it. 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We got a library of stuff that we'd love for you to look at. Jason in the House, just check out. I've got we got hundreds of them now. Good quality interviews, amazing people who do amazing things. And I just love hearing people's story. So join us on that. Go over to foxnewspodcast.com, and then you can find, like, some of my colleagues at Fox. They got some good podcasts as well. And subscribe. And then we'll be able to get to you every week. We issue these on Mondays. So thanks again for joining us on Jason in the House. I'm Jason Chaffetz. We'll talk to you next week.
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1: KNSI, when you need to know.
2: Air raid sirens are sounding in Israel as U.S. strikes continue in Iran after two U.S. service members are killed. I'm Ann Carrick, Fox News. Iran launching missiles at the city of Aqaba in Jordan. Fox's Mike Tobin with more from Tel Aviv.
3: It's at the tip of the Red Sea, right where Israel and Jordan come together. So anything that threatens Aqaba threatens Israel as well. To this point, the Iranians have not fired on Israel in this round of fighting. And an eighth round of airstrikes has now concluded in Iran, U.S. strikes in Iran. The military operation now amplified by the two U.S. servicemen killed, a third missing, and four wounded. These are the first U.S. troops killed since that memorandum of understanding was signed. The casualties were at the Mawafak Salti Air Base in Jordan, and they're a result of Iran's repeated shots at U.S. bases in neighboring countries. At least one strike got through the defenses.
2: 16 U.S. service members have been killed since the U.S. began striking Iran. Iran says at least 50 people were killed in the latest round of strikes. U.K. Labour Party head Andy Burnham is touting his goals for his term once he becomes Prime Minister, British Prime Minister, that is, Monday. Fox's Stephanie Bennett has details from London.
4: The former mayor of Greater Manchester aims for greater public control of essential services and new powers for regional governments, signaling a shift to the left from outgoing Prime Minister Keir Starmer. Burnham's office also says he wants to relocate part of No. 10 Downing Street up to Manchester, scrap plans for a government-issued digital ID that would have tackled illegal immigration, but also eventually allow people to manage childcare or tax returns. And there's also suggestions for new oil and gas drilling in the North Sea. Well, during his speech Friday, the 56-year-old condemned the economic model established in the 1980s by Margaret Thatcher, saying Britain surrendered control of the essentials.
2: Starmer resigning last month after serving less than 2 years in office. 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
2: Millions of Americans continue to face air quality concerns, and a potential tropical storm is brewing in the Gulf, and it is hurricane season. Fox Weather's Adam Klotz has more details.
18: Canadian wildfire smoke continues to be one of the big stories across the country. Really a big change since yesterday. A lot of storms moving across the East Coast knocked a lot of that smoke out of the air, so it's settled back over parts of where it's originating, closer to Ontario. So it's spilling down into Wisconsin, down towards Chicago. That's going to be the trouble area as we continue through this Sunday. Now, the next weather story as we look into this upcoming week, we've got an area in the Gulf of America where you see an 80% chance of developing a storm. This would be named Bertha. We're not expecting it to become a hurricane, but it could become a tropical storm. It'd mean a whole lot of rain falling in the Gulf. And then maybe along some of those Gulf Coast states, we could see fairly significant rain as we go into the middle of the week.
2: Severe storms also are expected to threaten parts of the Mid-Atlantic and Southeast today. Argentina and Spain are facing off today to determine who will be this year's World Cup champion. Fox's Brian Yanez has a preview from outside the New York, New Jersey stadium where the final will be played.
19: Argentina looks to become the first team in 64 years to win back-to-back World Cups. And in just a few hours, the world's greatest soccer player, 39-year-old Lionel Messi, will face off against Spain's 19-year-old prodigy, Lamine Yamal. And for the first time ever, the World Cup champions will receive exclusive custom-made championship rings alongside that trophy. They are reportedly handcrafted 18-karat gold rings featuring 89 diamonds and 36 sapphires. There are exactly 2,026 rings made, 30 for the champions, and the rest will be available for fans to purchase.
2: Today marks the first World Cup final between the reigning champions of Europe and South America. Spain won Euro 2024, while Argentina captured the 2024 Copa America. The World Cup match is at 3 p.m. Eastern on Fox. Pre-game coverage already underway. I'm Ann Carrick, and this is Fox News.
5: 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Now your local forecast from the Hanson Paving Weather Center.
9: Daytime highs approaching 90 today. Under mainly clear skies, winds out of the southwest, 5 to 10 miles per hour. Mainly clear skies again tonight. Thunderstorms likely. Lows dip down to about 68. Mainly sunny skies tomorrow. Chance of thunderstorms. Daytime highs approaching 93. I'm staff meteorologist Paul Trombley on KNSI. Currently 82.
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13: President Trump says U.S. strikes will continue in Iran, with each day getting worse than the last. He says he's saving energy targets for last and did reiterate that Iran has no choice but to make a deal. Chief Foreign Correspondent Trey Yanks is at the White House, where he spoke exclusively with President Trump about his plans for the Middle East. Good evening, Trey.
14: Yeah, Brett, good evening. President Trump told Fox News that strikes against Iran will continue and expand next week if the Iranians are unwilling to make a deal. Here's more of our exclusive interview from the White House.
20: Mr. President, thank you for speaking with Fox News.
21: Thank you. Thank you very much.
20: We have seen extensive U.S. strikes against Iran for 3 consecutive nights now. This comes after the Iranians attacked vessels in the Strait of Hormuz. How would you describe what is happening at this moment? Has the war resumed?
21: Well, I guess you could define it any way you want, but certainly we're beating them up really badly. They have to be beat up. We're hitting them very, very hard. We're hitting every single thing that they have along the shore, along the waterfront. You know, if you look at the Strait of Hormuz, it's now, we're finding it hard to find where they have anything. We have to stop it. We have to keep it open. I was going to charge a fee, but instead they'd rather spend a lot of money in the United States, which frankly is better because I don't like the idea of a fee. It's got to remain free because otherwise others will do the same thing. But I think we've made tremendous progress.
20: So your objectives are to ensure that Iran never has a nuclear weapon, to keep the strait open, and to degrade the Iranian military. Can those objectives be completed in an air campaign alone? Or does this require a ground component?
21: Well, I think they're completed now, honestly. If we left right now, it would take them 20 years to rebuild what they have. The only way you can negotiate with these people is through strength. And the only strength is military strength. And that's what we've done. And I mean, literally, 2 days ago, we had a deal, and then they broke it at the last moment. They broke it.
20: Will these strikes continue?
21: They'll continue until I say it's enough. I mean, they'll continue. They've been, the word the military likes to use is degrade. They've been degraded to a very low level. And they have fight. You know, it's like a great boxer. You think you have him beat, and then all of a sudden he comes back and he gives you a shot. They have some fight left, but they don't have much. And their weapon degrading has been incredible at a level. Nobody thought it was possible to do it this quickly.
20: You posted on True Social comments that you made back in 1988 about Karg Island. And at the time you said, one bullet shot at one of our men or ships, and I'd do a number on Karg Island, I'd go in and take it.
21: Yeah.
20: Do you still intend to take Karg Island?
21: I can't say that to you because if I did, it would be foolish, right? But it would be nice to make a little headlines, but it would be foolish. But I'll tell you about Karg Island. So we've already...
20: Are you ruling out a ground campaign in a limited capacity?
21: I don't want to say that either, but I would say no if I thought it was appropriate. I'd say sometimes you need a ground campaign, but we have other people that will do the ground campaign for us. But we already hit Karg Island, as you know, twice. even three times. I said, hit everything but the oil. Just leave that little area from 25 yards out. Leave that little area. Don't touch the oil. Because I don't want that in terms of the world economy. It's a, you know, it's a chunk of the world economy. So we haven't hit that. At some point we could, but I think it's unlikely. As far as taking it is concerned, if we degrade them far enough and deep enough back, I would do that.
20: Do you anticipate that the strikes were seen this week against Iran will expand? Are you considering hitting energy targets or other locations inside
21: expand.
20: Of Iran?
21: I'll save the energy targets for last. But ultimately, we'll hit energy targets, yeah. But we're going to hit them very hard tonight. We're going to hit them very hard tomorrow night. We're going to hit them very hard the night after. And then next week, it gets really bad for them because next week comes the power plants. Next week comes the bridges. We're going to knock out all their power plants. We're going to knock out all their bridges. Unless they get to the table and negotiate.
20: Do you believe the Iranians are serious about making a deal?
21: I think they have no choice.
20: Why haven't they yet?
21: I think if I didn't do the way I'm doing, they would never make a deal. They would have never made a deal with Obama. That deal was the worst deal. What they did sign was a worthless piece of paper. What they signed with Obama was a worthless piece of paper that was a road to a nuclear weapon. And what I have is a wall. There will be no nuclear weapon. I'll never sign. And when you listed the three things, by far the most important is they will not have a nuclear weapon.
20: Take me back to the moment before February 28th, when you made the decision to launch Operation Epic Fury. Was there a specific piece of intelligence that made you decide to launch this operation?
21: Well, it was specific in the sense that it just never stops. And they're going to go forward, and they wanted a nuclear weapon. We knew they wanted a nuclear weapon. If they have a nuclear weapon, Israel wouldn't be here. Look,
20: They said they didn't want a nuclear weapon.
21: Well, they say that. Everything they say is a lie. They lie. I've never seen anything like it. They also come out, and they'll tell you, we never discussed nuclear, and we're in a room for 5 hours. That's all we discussed. And they'll walk out and say, nuclear was not discussed. Everything was discussed ad nauseum. They were going to have a nuclear weapon within 2 weeks. Had we not done the B-2 bombers, had we not bombed their nuclear sites, their three nuclear sites, and there's another one we're looking at right now, as you know. We're looking at Pickaxe because somebody said there's a little activity. You know, we have cameras, Space Force, we have cameras that are, they can read the badge, they can read your name, probably Mohammed. They can read your name on a badge from space. And every area of Pickaxe, but the other three are covered.
20: But specifically on Pickaxe,
21: if they make any move, we immediately go and do whatever we have to do. But they haven't. They were so decimated.
20: Some weapons experts say that the United States doesn't have the ability to strike deep enough with these bunker buster bombs at Pickaxe Mountain.
21: They can go deep. We have good stuff. Nobody knows about Pickaxe. By the way, nobody knows if they even are doing anything in Pickaxe. It's just something that comes up. We have cameras on it. There's very little activity there. But if there's even just a small amount, we'll hit it, and we'll hit it hard.
20: I want to ask you about the Telegon facility. It's outside of Tehran, and it was hit in U.S. strikes previously. These are satellite images from June and July.
21: Okay.
20: And on June 22nd, you can see activity at this site. Yeah. And then on July 7th, there is movement. There are trucks and cranes and, in that image, freshly poured concrete.
21: Right.
20: What do these images say to you?
21: What I'm hearing is that they put, and what they've watched it, that they poured concrete to close up the entrances so we couldn't get into it. So that's what they're saying. But we can hit that one very easily. You know, it only takes a matter of minutes for us to do it and do major damage. Major damage. And when they know it's coming, they disappear. Yeah, that's exactly what I'm seeing here.
20: And sir, on Monday you announced that the United States is reimposing the U.S. blockade of Iranian ports.
21: Started now.
20: Shipping data trackers indicate that just 10 vessels passed through the Strait of Hormuz on Monday, less than 10% of what normally goes through this critical waterway. Mm-hmm. When you say the strait is open, what do you mean?
21: It's open if people want to go through it. We're not opening it for Iran. That's the only one it's closed for. It's closed for Iran, both in and out. But it's open now. A lot of things have happened, Trey, in the last few months. Pipelines are being built. We're coming up with great alternatives, including Texas, including Alaska.
20: You've called the new leadership in Iran a changed regime. Do you still believe that?
21: Well, I knew the first group for a little while, and they were evil, and they're no longer with us. I knew the second group also a little bit better, and they were evil, and they're no longer with us. And the third group, they have some bad ones in there, some very bad ones in there.
20: Just
21: and I think they're the ones that are stopping a deal.
20: So are you negotiating with the wrong people?
21: Well, now I don't want to negotiate now. I said, let's not negotiate. 3 days ago, we had a deal.
20: When was the last time you spoke with an Iranian official?
21: Well, not me, but let's say my representatives. I have spoken to them, but my representatives over the course of, actually, an hour ago.
20: And what message was delivered?
21: They want to make a deal, but every time they make a deal, they break it. They don't want to die. People don't want to die. About an hour ago.
20: And what message was delivered?
21: You better make a deal. You're not going to have anybody left. We're being very careful with the civilian population, as you know. But I said, you better make a deal. You're not going to have anything left.
20: And you think they will?
21: They should. I don't know if they will or not.
20: Sir, thank you for speaking with Fox News.
21: Thank you. Thank you very much.
14: President Trump also spoke about the investigation into the Manav school strike, his relationship with Israeli Prime Minister Benjamin Netanyahu, and broader topics, including the war in Ukraine. Brett.
0: We'll run some more sound bites later with the panel. Trey, nice job at the White House. Thank you. We'll be back with more right after this.
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28: 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Financial markets look like they're in very good condition. The labor markets look to be in pretty good balance. We've got some work to do on the inflation front.
29: Prices are way down. Prices are coming way down, and we're going to bring them much lower yet.
30: I want inflation to come down, but we have a real problem, and the problem is named Donald Trump. He keeps bombing over in Iran. It drives up the price of everything you buy.
0: Well, for a look at the U.S. economy during the war in Iran and how it's impacting everything here, Goldman Sachs CEO and chairman of the board of directors, David Solomon, joins us here in New York. Great to see you.
31: Great to see you, Brett. Thanks for having me.
0: First 30,000 feet. You see a lot. How do you see the U.S. economy?
31: U.S. economy is in pretty good shape. And, you know, we certainly were operating in a complex environment. There's a lot of change going on. We have this technology super cycle. And, you know, that's driving change in business and in business activities. Geopolitics are complicated because of the situation in the Middle East. Of course, U.S., China. But when you get out of that and you step back and you kind of look up, I'm a huge optimist on the U.S., huge optimist on the U.S. with a 3, 5, 7 year view. I think that there are enormously compelling characteristics of our economy, capital formation, entrepreneurship, all the tech innovation that's going on here, and we're at the center of accelerating all that right now. And that's definitely an engine for real productivity gains, you know, in the coming years. But the economy is solid. Are there headwinds? Are there, you know, some things grinding? Absolutely. The conflict in the Middle East has been a little bit of a headwind. But, you know, I still feel pretty constructive about where we are at the moment.
0: So the inflation numbers for June, the PPI, the CPI, were positive. They, you know, outperformed where people thought it was going to be. Do you think that that whips back because of renewed operations in Iran?
31: I think the numbers were solid. I think we've got to wait and see, and we need more data. Certainly the energy supply chains and some of the derivatives that come out of the energy supply chains have some sand in the gears because of what's going on the last few months. But generally speaking, with a strong economy, those numbers are encouraging. And, you know, we'll get the next reading and we'll watch. I think it's fragile. And what happens from here will have an impact on how it filters through into the economy, for sure.
2: Goldman exceeded second quarter profit expectations. Deal making picks up. Market volatility is obviously a part of that. There is this disconnect between sometimes the big companies, the big firms, and the Main Street. That seems to be splitting and causing maybe some political friction, including the rise of democratic socialism in some corners.
31: Well, wouldn't surprise you. You know, I am a full-throated capitalist.
2: Yeah.
31: Our system's not perfect, but it's a fantastic system. And the innovation in the economy, the capital formation in the economy allows for new businesses, for entrepreneurship to really flourish. And I think one of the things I'm excited about is I do think these new technologies can benefit and allow more participation over time. I know people are very nervous about the change that they bring, et cetera. There's always disruption from technology, but what these technologies do is they make us all more productive. And I think that's something to be excited about, but it's going to take some time to filter it into the economy.
2: Do you think that message is out there about AI? You wrote this op-ed about the AI job apocalypse is overblown and went into that. Do you think that that message, that AI could be the tide that rises, that lifts all boats, is being absorbed out there?
31: In my opinion, it's not being absorbed as well as it should. And, you know, the narrative is shifting a little bit. You know, certainly there was a community, the tech community had some messages about AI, and I think you're seeing those messages start to shift. I wrote the op-ed because I heard people talking about what was going on in the labor market here and what would go on in the labor market. It didn't make any sense to me. And, of course, I don't know. There will be disruption from this technology as technology has disrupted jobs for decades and decades and decades. But we also create with new technologies many new jobs. You know, just to give a simple example that I think Americans can really tap into, if you look back at the Internet, nobody knew when the Internet was created in the 1990s, nobody really knew that almost 20 years later, a company named Uber would be created and would create 1.5 million jobs in the United States. And so, you know, the economy is very nimble. It's very dynamic. New businesses emerge. New technologies emerge. But I don't think that message is out there. It's one of the reasons why I'm so optimistic about the United States and the United States prospect. When you look around the world, our innovation, our entrepreneurship, the way we are leaders in these new technologies, these things will accrue to benefits. And I think, you know, people are going to have to be patient. There's going to be change. There might have to be, you know, intervention if some of the change is happening too quickly. But when I look out 5-10 years, I'm very, very excited about the prospects of all this for the U.S.
2: For politics, the low-hanging fruit of populism, there seems to be this push against data centers. New York Governor Kathy Hochul is one of them who's put a moratorium on them. What's your message on that?
31: You know, I do think the politics around all this stuff is very tough at the moment. And that requires both, you know, business leaders and ultimately political leaders, you know, to help explain, you know, why these things are important, what's going to be done and how it's going to be done in the right way. You know, my hope with the moratorium is that it is just a moratorium that allows for progress to be made in New York, because I think having data center development in New York will bring more jobs to New York ultimately, but it's got to be done in the right way. It's got to be done with the right incentives, the right benefits for average Americans across the state. And by the way, this is going on in Texas. It's going on in lots of other places too. So there is a, you know, a political narrative out there that wants to slow this down a little bit. It's going to take some time to work through it.
2: Do you worry that some of that messaging is coming from China because they don't want us to succeed? Or
31: I'm not the social media expert in the room,
2: yeah.
31: but there are lots of issues with misinformation, you know, in the marketplace.
2: But you're concerned about Chinese places. Competition overall?
31: I'm absolutely concerned. The world is a very competitive place. And one of the reasons why I think it's important for us to continue to invest in and accelerate our leadership in these technologies is because if we don't, others will catch up and exceed us. And we don't want to be in that position.
2: I want to ask you about your former general counsel up on Capitol Hill. Democrats accusing Kathy Rumler of lying about her ties to Jeffrey Epstein. They're on the House Oversight Government Reform Committee. Criticism for her as this investigation of Jeffrey Epstein is continuing. They questioned Rumler's credibility and the nature of her ties to the late convicted sex offender. Obviously, you've dealt with that. I just want to get you to weigh in and comment on that.
31: Well, I know Kathy was testifying today about her association with Jeffrey Epstein, which all occurred before she joined the firm in 2020. Kathy left the general counsel position on June 30th, and I didn't see the testimony, and I haven't read through the testimony, so I really don't have a further comment on it other than that.
2: She's leaving the firm?
31: She's going to leave the firm. She's still advising. We have, obviously, big, complex firm, and we're in a transition. We will seat a new chief legal officer sometime in the near future. She's continuing as an advisor until we get that chief legal officer seated, because that's in the best interest of the firm and our shareholders to have that continuity. But as soon as that person is seated, Kathy will fully leave the firm.
2: I really appreciate the perspective, because you have a great insight into the economy. David, thanks for being here.
31: Absolutely. Delighted to be with you. Thanks very much, Brad.
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21: News. I'm Paul Stevens. The U.S. launching new attacks in Iran in what the White House is calling punishment for the killing of two U.S. service members this past Friday.
32: The casualties were at the Mowafiq Salti Air Base in Jordan, and they're a result of Iran's repeated shots at U.S. bases in neighboring countries. At least one strike got through the defenses.
21: And that's Fox's Mike Tobin in Tel Aviv. The White House taking a bit of a victory lap regarding soccer's World Cup.
33: There was going to be no better example of American exceptionalism during our first 250 years and the hope and promise during our next 250 years. This was President Trump's vision, and we've executed incredibly well.
21: White House World Cup Task Force Executive Director Andrew Giuliani on Fox and Friends Weekend in New Jersey today, North Jersey, Spain, and Argentina. 3 p.m. for the championship. 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
34: 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Now your local forecast from the Hanson Paving Weather Center.
35: Daytime highs approaching 90 today. Under mainly clear skies, winds out of the southwest, 5 to 10 miles per hour. Mainly clear skies again tonight. Thunderstorms likely. Lows dip down to about 68. Mainly sunny skies tomorrow. Chance of thunderstorms. Daytime highs approaching 93. I'm staff meteorologist Paul Trombley on KNSI. Currently 82.
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9: Another round of U.S. strikes hit Iran as President Trump resumed military operations and reestablished a naval blockade in the Strait of Hormuz. Meanwhile, the president hosting the new Iraqi prime minister, Ali al-Zaidi, at the White House Tuesday for critical energy talks as regional oil tensions escalate and the global prices climb above $78 a barrel.
10: I wanted to give them a chance at making a deal. You know, we had a deal 2 days ago. It was done. And then all of a sudden, they couldn't do it. They didn't like something about the deal. They couldn't do it. And they shot first, and that was a big mistake that they shot first, because we have been knocking the hell out of them. They're very difficult people. 47 years we put up with it.
9: Back at home, the late Senator Lindsey Graham's sister, Darlene Graham Nordone, sworn in to fill his seat temporarily. But amid the grief, the South Carolina tug of war for Graham's permanent successor is already underway, with conservatives jockeying for President Trump's endorsement. With that, let's bring in our panel. Former State Department spokesperson under President Obama, Marie Harf. Former South Carolina congressman, host of the Trey Gowdy podcast, Trey Gowdy, and Fox News chief congressional correspondent, Chad Pergram. Trey, I want to start with you. I mean, obviously, we're still digesting the loss of Lindsey Graham, and I know you were close to him. I talk to him all the time. This is quite something still.
11: He loves you, Brett, and it was more than just your mutual affection for golf. We are still grieving him in the Gowdy household. It is surreal to think that, yeah, when we walked off the 18th green on what, July the 3rd, that I would never see him again. But we also may not see his likes again. I was just joking with Marie off air. He couldn't remember who he was mad at. And I had to remind him who his enemies were. He just was a really happy guy, wicked sense of humor. Darlene will do a fantastic job, and I don't know who all is going to throw their hat in the ring, but they better have high name ID, because it's a quick primary.
9: And just to be sure, it's not you?
11: I can tell you this. Lindsey asked me about my job a whole lot more than I ever asked him about his. I think he was jealous of my coworkers. I was never jealous of his.
9: Chad, it is something to see. This, you know, it's the end of an era with Lindsey Graham gone. And, you know, he was a lion in the Senate, much plugged into every big issue. But he would have gone crazy today seeing that the National Defense Authorization Act, basically the Pentagon bill, didn't get through.
15: Yeah, I think that's significant. And he's also the type of person who might, you know, talk to the White House, talk to the Democrats, try to figure out some sort of a way to bridge that gap, you know, after it, you know, was defeated. That's kind of where he was. And I was struck by the comments of Dick Durbin, the Democratic whip, who said, you know, they certainly didn't always see eye to eye, but, you know, he sometimes was that bridge. Chris Coons, the Democratic senator from Delaware, said much the same thing. Durbin had just, you know, been with Graham a couple of days before in Europe. And so I think that's the shock here. But Cynthia Lummis, the Republican senator from Wyoming, put it best. She said, you know, none of us quite have that talent in our little finger where we can kind of step in. She said, quote, it will be difficult to pass anything without Senator Graham because he's been such a significant voice in the Senate. He just sort of had a little bit of that magic about him. And, you know, you just don't replace this. You know, you have certain athletes in sports who, you know, that person's on the field and somebody else comes along and has similar stats and the same resume, but they just don't get it done. And Lindsey Graham was in that upper echelon of people in the Senate, who just seemed to be able to get things done and work with the other side. And again, you know, Trey put it very well, was just in the center of every single conversation. I've never seen any lawmaker, either party, either side of the Capitol, who just suddenly was involved in every issue. It could be foreign policy. It could be domestic policy. It could be nominations. It could be internal politics of what they were trying to do as a conference. We haven't seen somebody like Lindsey Graham in a long time.
5: Yeah, Marie, the left had a problem with him, obviously, on policy, but it was amazing to see how many Democrats, you know, came out and said that they were working on one thing or another. Cory Booker said he was really close to Lindsey Graham.
12: That's right. And Democrats from across the ideological spectrum, which I thought was really interesting. And he was of a generation of Republican senators who cared about America's role in the world deeply. And just the fact that his last trip was to Ukraine, meeting with Ukrainian President Zelensky, to the end was focused on countering the threat from Russia, pushing the Trump administration in ways that most other Republican senators could not. You know, I was joking with Trey before the show. I remember when I worked for Secretary Kerry, hearing him on the phone bantering with Lindsey Graham about whatever foreign policy issue we were dealing with that day. And I think there are, even though I disagreed with the senator on some foreign policy issues, the fact that he cared about the rest of the world, believed America had a robust, aggressive role to play in the rest of the world, that is not the case in many parts of both parties today. And I do think we'll leave a real vacuum in the Senate for leadership on those issues.
5: Yeah, for the minutiae, as I mentioned, the NDAA stopped short by a Democratic filibuster. So technically, the speaker, I guess, is going with a group over to the White House to talk about reconciliation 3.0 and the possibility of that. In other words, a bill that's structured in the House that could pass in the Senate. It would have to have certain parameters to be able to do that, to fall under the budget guidelines, but it would be 50 plus one. So is that the next thing to try to get all of this funded?
15: I think that's probably the hardest thing. I mean, maybe that's the route they are eventually able to go, simply because people might say, let's do this in honor of Lindsey Graham. Maybe that has some staying power. I thought it's interesting in the past few hours here, all the different members, sometimes Republicans, sometimes people at the White House, et cetera, you know, kind of appropriating different issues to say, let's pass such and such in honor of Lindsey Graham, and trying to leverage their pet bill. You know, Buddy Carter, Republican from Georgia, said this is an opportunity to pass the Save America Act, which they might want to put into reconciliation if they can figure out a way to shoehorn that into those special budget processes. Angus King, you know, the independent senator from Maine, Katie Britt, Republican from Alabama, said, you know, this would be, you know, a legacy issue if we're able to pass the Russia sanctions bill. President Trump conceded that the late senator wanted this, quote, very badly, and said there's, quote, a good chance it gets done in honor of Lindsey Graham. Other people talking about cryptocurrency legislation.
5: Yeah. Let me just interrupt. That sanction bill is pretty significant in that it has a lot of juice to it as far as going after other countries that do business with Russia. In other words, China, and would be sanctions that would be across the board.
15: That's right. And maybe getting others involved in that. And maybe that sweetens the bill for those who were reluctant earlier. You know, that would be the great irony that, Lindsey Graham, say he passed away and they passed this bill. And as Angus King put it, said this could basically end the war between Russia and Ukraine, something that's eluded everybody for 4.5 years. I think there's going to be a lot of that where people are going to say, let's try to do this in honor of Lindsey Graham. And maybe, you know, you look at just the calculus to try to pass that reconciliation bill in the House and Senate, and you have people saying, well, you know, is it budget neutral? Can we put the defense bill into it? What about money to fund, you know, the war in Iran and, you know, restock our arsenal and all that? Certainly get the Save America Act maybe if they do it in, in Lindsey Graham's name, or people say, okay, this isn't exactly what I want, but I'm willing to vote for it, that could be a very convincing argument for some lawmakers on the fence.
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1: We now return to the Bret Baier Show. Trey, meantime, we as a country are back engaged inside Iran. Few days straight of military action, a lot of it focused along the Iranian missile sites and IRGC bunkers along the Strait of Hormuz, and the battle over control of the strait, the naval blockade said to be going back in. What are your thoughts? It didn't ever seem like the MOU, the Memorandum of Understanding, was getting anywhere, especially with one side of Iran saying one thing and the IRGC leader saying another.
2: Yeah, I think the silence from our CIA director and our Secretary of State in the aftermath of that initial MOU was pretty deafening, at least from my vantage point. I'm not a contracts lawyer, Brett, but I'm pretty sure threatening to kill the President of the United States would violate the MOU. I need to read it again, but I think it probably would have. I don't fault anybody for trying, but Iran has been the way it is for 47 years. And war should be unpopular. This one is. It should be. Regrettably, sometimes it is necessary. I don't know the answer, but I also didn't raise my hand to be president. Regime change, the Iranians don't seem to be interested in that. So I think keeping the strait open, not allowing them to hold the world economy hostage, is a really good place to start. But in terms of fundamentally remaking Iran's perception for their Arab neighbors and also towards Israel, I think that's a bridge too far, probably for any president.
1: Yeah. Another bridge too far, I think, and the president realized that, was when he said, maybe we're going to start charging a surcharge to get through the strait of 20%, and kind of said, no, it's going to be the countries that we're dealing with, and they'll invest in the U.S., et cetera, et cetera. So maybe that was a true social one too far, but he clearly is engaged in keeping the strait open.
3: He is, and I think we've heard a lot from companies that work in shipping that are trying to get goods through the strait, that all of this uncertainty and, quite frankly, risk that we've now seen to these ships is just incredibly destabilizing and damaging. And for those of us who agree that Iran should not have a nuclear weapon, should not be able to threaten Israel with missiles, the fact that today the strait, Iran has demonstrated that they can control in many ways the strait. Now, the U.S. also has naval capabilities, but I think where the Iranian leaders are sitting today in Tehran, they say, look, even if the president were to start an all-out war again, which they watch our politics, they know it's not popular, they know he is not likely to do that. They've survived one round of that. They're still in power. By some accounts, they're more popular because people are rallying around them, and they have such leverage to control global trade markets, things we know the president really cares about. So I'm just concerned that we're in a situation now where they're attacking our Gulf partners, our assets in the region, which is incredibly destabilizing. We're attacking them, but they still have a bunch of missiles. They still have the ability to produce nuclear material and a bunch of unknown nuclear material somewhere in the country that we have not secured that is already highly enriched. Mm-hmm. And they know that what it would take to militarily overthrow the regime or control the country is something that the United States president, I think it's fair to say, is not contemplating for a number of reasons. So I'm concerned today that the Iranians have a lot of leverage and the U.S. doesn't have as much because we went into this conflict without a real plan, particularly when it comes to global trade. This was very foreseeable.
1: Yeah. I mean, you make a number of points that are really salient. I don't think that the Iranian regime is that popular on the inside after killing more than 40,000 of their own people after they came out and protested a bad economy. The economy now is over 300% inflation from where they were. I'm not sure that there's a popularity thing inside Iran as far as backing them up, but they just don't have, Chad, the backing, the people on the ground to be able to overthrow this regime on their own.
4: And that's why we're kind of at loggerheads about what to do here right now, you know, because both sides are kind of dug in. There's concern about this regime maybe being, you know, even more radical than the group of people we took out back in late February. And, you know, neither side is willing to blink. And sometimes when you have a crisis like this drift on and on, unfortunately, what that means is that you have some sort of an accident that potentially expands something. You know, the longer this goes on until you say, okay, we're not bombing anymore, the Strait of Hormuz is open, oil is at a, you know, steady rate, et cetera, those are big things to look at. It's just, you know, too many shaky hands with too many matches around too many fuses, as Stephen King once wrote. I think that's kind of where we are the longer this goes on. And that's what really concerns members of Congress, especially those on the Republican side of the aisle, because they did not, you know, sign off on this. And they're like, wait a minute, we have to run for reelection. You had House Speaker Mike Johnson very early on in the first couple of weeks saying, you know, well, you know, this is something that they have 60 days. We got a letter on Monday saying, okay, you know, kind of initiating, telling Congress that they were starting again these operations. Okay, does that start the clock again? And, you know, some Democrats and people who are, you know, against the war would say, wait a minute, you can't automatically just saying, okay, we're started, so you can't talk about it now. And then we stopped. Okay, you can't talk about it now, but then we started again. You have to wait another 60 days. People say that's not how this is supposed to work.

0: country. If you're looking at that map, you would say Republicans still have an uphill battle, especially in the House. But we have a long way to go to November.
1: Yes, sir. There was a while where I think even the Senate felt like it was in play with the two Dan Sullivans and the Graham Platner phenomenon that just died out. My friends in the House are slightly more optimistic, but the optimism doesn't come from anything they've done. It comes from the nominees on the Democrat side. When you're running against folks that want to use the flag as a napkin or folks who belittle American soldiers who were wounded, or who just don't want borders, it makes your job a good bit easier. I mean, the smart money is still on history that Hakeem Jeffries will be the speaker, but God help him when he is, because he's got his own little band of renegades he's got to deal with. So I still say the smart money is on divided government, which Americans seem to like.
0: That's true. We got a long way to go, though, and we'll talk about it much more on the podcast panel. Thanks so much. Yes, now, sir, for a bit of history. On July 14th, 1853, America's first World's Fair opened at the New York Crystal Palace, located where Bryant Park sits today. The massive architectural marvel of glass and iron modeled London's famed exhibition, designed to showcase the world's greatest industrial and artistic inventions. While it initially captured the public's imagination as a premier tourist attraction, the fair structurally closed just a year later in 1854. 5 years later, in October of 1858, the entire structure was tragically destroyed after burning to the ground in a massive fire. Despite its short life, the palace forever cemented New York City as a premier global hub for innovation, architecture, and commerce. That'll do it for this week. You can hear more of this series at foxnewspodcast.com, wherever you download your favorite podcast. Be sure to leave a rating and a review. We want to hear from you. For Marie, Trey, and Chad, I'm Brett Baer. We'll see you next time.

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6: The attacks continue. I'm Paul Stevens, Fox News. The U.S. bombarding Iran again for an eighth night in a row. Our Mike Tobin has the details from Tel Aviv.
7: The whole operation amplified by two U.S. service members who were killed, one missing, and four who were injured. This is the first time the U.S. has taken casualties since the signing of the Memorandum of Understanding, or ceasefire, which is now largely disregarded. The casualties were at the Mowafiq Salty Air Base in Jordan, to the eastern side of Jordan. They're a result of Iran's repeated shots at U.S. bases in neighboring countries. At least one strike got

0: through the defenses. Now, as fighters launched from aircraft carriers, Tomahawk cruise missiles blasted off from warships, U.S. Central Command stated that this eighth round of strikes was intended to punish the Revolutionary Guard forces who launched the attacks that killed U.S. service members in Jordan.
1: And Iran launching new attacks against Jordan, which triggered the air raid sirens in Israel. So far, 16 U.S. service members have been killed since the U.S. began hitting Iran. Iran says at least 50 people have been killed in the latest round of strikes. The mayor of New York City, Democratic Socialist Zohran Mamdani, considering the arrest of Israel's prime minister ahead of his visit to the Big Apple.
2: New York City Mayor Zohran Mamdani says his legal team is reviewing whether the city could arrest Israeli Prime Minister Benjamin Netanyahu if he visits for the UN General Assembly in September. Mamdani claims that Netanyahu should be charged by the International Criminal Court with war crimes. Israel rejects the allegations and the U.S. does not recognize the court's jurisdiction. Israeli officials say Netanyahu plans to attend the UN gathering despite Mamdani's comments.
1: And that's Fox's Chanley Painter. The current U.S. ambassador to the U.N., Mike Waltz, responding to Mamdani's claims, saying he has no legal authority to arrest Benjamin Netanyahu and says the comments are all for show. 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
1: Conditions improving a bit along the East Coast after yesterday's big heavy rain triggered flash flooding, but tens of millions of folks remain at risk for severe weather. Fox Weather's Adam Klotz.
15: There is a silver lining with all of that heavy rain we saw, and it really changed the pattern of some of that smoke as you're looking at some of the air quality, and it has gone back to much more normal, reasonable levels across the East and into the Northeast where it was horrible yesterday. Now, there still is wildfire smoke. Those fires are still burning up across Canada, and it's back settled into where it initially began, just to the south of that. Right. So you're talking about Wisconsin, Minnesota. That's where the air quality is at its worst again this morning. Along the East Coast, things are looking pretty good for today. The risk of severe weather has settled a little farther towards the south. Yes, yeah, still the mid-Atlantic there as you're talking about the Carolinas and Virginia, and then stretching back over down towards the south. So Atlanta could see at least some risk of severe weather as we get going in the afternoon.
1: And some places could see up to 3 inches of rain, more than 200,000 customers losing power because of the storms yesterday. Argentina and Spain set to duke it out today in the World Cup final. Brian Yenis previews that for us from the New York, New Jersey Stadium in the Jersey Meadowlands.
16: This is expected to feel like a home game for Argentina. It's fans flooding Times Square last night, banging drums and shooting off fireworks. For Lionel Messi, a win today would give him his second World Cup championship and further cement him as the greatest soccer player ever, adding to his long list of records and accomplishments. He's got 47 trophies. Argentina would be the first to win back-to-back World Cups in 64 years if they win today. Messi is facing off against his heir apparent, Spain's 19-year-old prodigy, Lamine Yamal. Both Messi and Yamal started their careers with FC Barcelona, and Yamal is off to a better start than Messi.
1: Spain looking to capture its second World Cup title after winning its only previous championship in the year 2010, the last time it made a cup final. The game starts at 3 Eastern. I'm Paul Stevens. This is Fox News.
4: When you need to know, your weather is on KNSI. Now your local forecast from the Hanson Paving Weather Center.
17: Daytime highs approaching 90 this afternoon under mainly sunny skies. Winds out of the southwest, 8 to 15 miles per hour. Mainly clear again tonight. Thunderstorms likely. Lows dip down to about 68. Mainly clear skies tomorrow. Chance of thunderstorms. High temperatures reach up to 93. I'm staff meteorologist Paul Frombly on KNSI. Currently, it's 84 degrees.
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2: Democratic Socialists of America roll out an updated platform to remake the political system as their movement gains steam ahead of the midterms. We'll ask our Sunday panel how the radical proposals are landing across America. Plus, it's Argentina versus Spain in the World Cup finale. We're live on the ground at the stadium ahead of the final showdown. All right now on Fox News Sunday. From Fox News in Washington, we begin with a look at some of today's top stories. Controversial social media influencer brothers Andrew and Tristan Tate were taken into custody Saturday by federal marshals in Miami. They were arrested in connection with the UK police investigation into alleged sexual offenses dating back to 2012. England beat France 6-4 in a thrilling third-place match as the World Cup competition winds down. France's Kylian Mbappe surpassed Leo Messi's record for World Cup goals by scoring his 21st and 22nd career goals during the competition. But will Messi reclaim the record in today's Argentina-Spain final? Coming up, we're going to take you to the World Cup final for a preview. You can watch the championship match on Fox. Weather forecasters say that while severe thunderstorms are expected across the U.S. early this week, smoke from Canadian wildfires will remain the biggest threat for tens of millions of people. While widespread rainfall will help alleviate some of the threat, areas that miss out on the soaking rains remain vulnerable to new wildfires. But our top story this morning, new developments in the Middle East. In a moment, we'll talk with Democratic Senator Jeanne Shaheen and Republican Senator Katie Britt, who are in London on a bipartisan mission. But first, the latest from the White House. Alex Hogan is with the president in Bedminster, New Jersey. Alex.
10: Hi, Shannon. The U.S. military carried out its eighth consecutive night of attacks on Iran as Iran launched its own strikes on U.S. allies in the Middle East this weekend. The U.S. military says that two U.S. service members have been killed, one is missing, and four others were evacuated to Jordanian hospitals after an Iranian missile and drone attack on a base in Jordan on Friday. President Trump at his Bedminster, New Jersey golf club reportedly telling News Nation, quote, "We hate to see it happen. It is in service to our country." When the conflict began in February, Trump warned that service members could be killed, arguing the fight was for the future. The president had also stated that this would only last roughly 6 weeks. Democrats this weekend criticizing the administration over the conflict that's drawn out nearly 6 months.
11: My deepest condolences to the families of the service members. We pray for their comfort at this very difficult time. Secondly, this is a forever war at this point. This is a quagmire. Neither side, the U.S., certainly cannot militarily resolve the situation.
10: Altogether, now 16 U.S. service members have been killed and more than 430 wounded. Secretary of War Pete Hegseth reacted, writing, "Godspeed, heroes. Their sacrifice only stiffens our resolve." Friday, Trump attended a FIFA reception at the Trump Tower in New York City.
13: This has been far beyond a sporting event. This has been something very, very special. So good luck to Spain and Argentina on Sunday, and may the best team win.
10: And President Trump is expected to attend the final today at MetLife Stadium here in New Jersey. Shannon.
2: Alex Hogan reporting from Bedminster. Thank you, Alex. Joining us now, Brent Sadler, former Navy captain and Heritage Foundation senior research fellow, to talk through some of the latest developments. Great to have you back.
18: Great to be back.
2: So this is Jordan. This is the area where Iran hit, caused casualties for us. We know at least two U.S. soldiers lost now. That takes us to a total of 16 lives. And there are hundreds, we're told, to have been wounded as well by incoming from Iran.
18: Absolutely. I mean, the human cost on this is a reminder that what we benefit from now does come at a cost. And those soldiers, sailors, and airmen that are still out there doing the work to protect us, hearts and prayers need to be for them every day. Mm-hmm. Jordan, in the bigger scheme of things, there's air bases, there are logistics supports there. It's why the Iranians are attacking it. What still is a question is why they have not resumed attacks against Israel. Certainly not by lack of intent. Mm-hmm. It could be an indication of that that their war machine is being worn down.
19: Okay, so we're going to look at another map that shows us more broadly some more of the retaliatory strikes coming out from Iran. We obviously have a lot of allies and at least partners in the region who are taking this incoming. And there have been conversation a few weeks ago that maybe that was the reason we'd stop some of the more kinetic action, that there had been conversations with them asking us to pull back on that. And yet Iran is now very actively going after these targets.
18: I think there's also just equally, and you know, on the part of our allies in the region to push forward and more aggressively prosecute this conflict to its conclusion. It's in their best interest that Iran is not able to reconstitute itself and be unreformed. In other words, they'll just come back even more angry and more of a threat in the future. So we need to finish the job. And I think our partners in the region want to see that too. And from the Iranian perspective, they've alienated themselves and they've surrounded themselves now with active military threats because they've attacked all their neighbors. And it also is an indication that they only have shorter range type of capabilities. Another indication that perhaps why they're not attacking further afield is because that capacity to target is no longer there anymore. And also why they're going down to work with another one of their proxies, the Houthis, to hopefully start attacks on shipping in the Red Sea again.
19: Yeah, so let's talk about the strait, because we're beefing up our naval assets there, our blockade there. That has been reconstituted. But you mentioned the Red Sea may be closed off. At least Iran, the reporting is from Reuters, that they're asking the Houthis to be ready to choke off that point as well.
18: Yeah. Well, a couple of things on the Houthis that why I would not be too worried about it. One is much of the global shipping that's already adjusted. They avoid that area. You have the Saudi east-west pipeline that's 600 miles to the north in the Red Sea from the Houthis. So much of the oil that goes to Europe and elsewhere doesn't even go by the Bab el-Mandeb, that strait the Houthis are trying to close off. The Iranians have tried to get. They had two plane loads of folks. The Saudis tried to intervene there, brought in some more IRGC folks, perhaps with leadership and technical support. But whether they've got the missiles or the capability, they're not going to have a whole lot to shoot at again because the world's adjusted. Different story on the Straits of Hormuz, the U.S. blockade. It's not necessarily a physical presence outside of each of the Iranian ports. That's not how this has been done. It's not how it's waged. One is financial. When you had the Secretary Bessent actually revoke the waivers, that's perhaps the biggest part of this, because no one's going to buy oil if they can't get it from the Iranians. The next thing, and again, the waivers make that very hard to move the money. The next thing is the actual shipping. And you don't, and the ships, the U.S. Navy is not up inside and near the Iranian ports for this blockade. They're sitting off here in the Gulf of Oman. And this is the cork of the bottle. You can't get any oil in or ships in or oil out if you can't get past that line.
19: So let's talk about where we're striking as well. This is over Friday, Saturday. If you could quickly wrap us up here about where we're targeting and how it's working.
18: So a couple of things are going on here. First is isolating the IRGC. This is the muscle. This is what's keeping the regime's dictate, you know, preeminent on the street and suppressing the people, which we know in January was widespread. And we know from leaked government documents, Iranian governments, that they only have less than 10% of popular support. And that probably is a problem that they're having to worry about. So isolating. So some attacks where you see scattered around here and on the border, this prevents logistics resupplies. There's another railhead that was attacked earlier, is to cut Iran off from resupply, but also bridges that you see and railway and tunnels. It starts to isolate the IRGC. That then allows agitating of, discontent to start to probably galvanize against an opposition to the regime. This is providing the Iranian people the opening a little bit more forcefully in the past to take their country back.
19: They desperately want it and need it. Yes. Captain, thank you very much. Always appreciate your insights.
18: Thank you.
19: And joining us now are the top Democrat on foreign relations, Senator Jeanne Shaheen, and Republican Senator Kitty Britt. They are together on a bipartisan foreign mission. Welcome to you both. Good to have you. I want to get to the work that you guys are doing together with respect to Russia. But first, a tie-in for Russia, apparently, to the situation in Iran. The Wall Street Journal reporting that China and Russia may actually be helping Iran to target our assets and our allies in the region. Senator Shaheen, what more can and should we be doing with respect to their involvement in the Iran conflict?
20: Well, that's exactly why we need to put more pressure on Vladimir Putin and Russia on the war in Ukraine, because we need to shut him down there and shut him down with any help he's providing to Iran in the Middle East. And the same is true of China. And that's exactly what our Russia sanctions bill would do. And I'm pleased that we have now we have 62 sponsors. We're ready to go. There's a lot of momentum behind this. This is a way to a fitting legacy for Lindsey Graham to get this bill passed.
19: Okay, before we leave this issue with Iran, Senator Britt, I want to get your input as well here. We've lost two more U.S. soldiers, one still missing, four others hospitalized. We know there have been hundreds hospitalized or injured in some way in this conflict. Where do you see the off-ramp, the resolution to the Iran conflict?
20: Well, first, Senator Shaheen and I were just talking about this. Our hearts and prayers are with our servicemen and women right now. We certainly are thinking about those who have lost their life and their family and stand with them for just the ultimate sacrifice that they've given our country. You know, when we look at this, I think Lindsey Graham was clear-eyed about this. And I have said over the last week, South Carolina didn't just lose an incredible statesman. The Senate and the nation and the globe lost a leader and a difference maker. Look, he knew what Iran was capable of, and he knew that when they chanted death to America, that they meant it. Look, he believed in President Trump and knew that President Trump had what it takes to create a resolution to what is happening there. He knows that when you are threatened, that you do not respond with weakness, and when you are attacked, you do not retreat. Look, I know President Trump will do what it takes to keep our men and women uniformed safe and ultimately create a resolution to this, but this is why this is so important, Shannon. We know the very same people that are funding Russia and funding Putin's war of aggression are the very same people funding Iran. And front and center in that is China. And so we know by being able to move this bill across the finish line, the bipartisan support that we have gotten to hold Putin accountable, to give President Trump the flexibility and the tools he needs, and the economic firepower to bring Putin to the table, to create peace and resolution here, will ultimately have a lasting impact across the globe, making sure that those who are funding bad actors, whether it be Russia or those in Iran, will be held accountable.
19: Well, Senator Britt, I know that you talked with the late senator shortly before he passed away. Both of you knew the passion that he had on this particular topic and trying to give these necessary lifelines to Ukraine. Why and how will this bill be different in putting pressure on Putin in a way that has not worked up to this point? Senator Britt, start with you.
20: Yeah, so first off, I had an opportunity to talk to Senator Graham after he had gotten word from the White House and President Trump that they were on board. He was with Senator Shaheen, so I will let her talk to that, to talk to his spirit in the moment. I certainly could feel the smile through the phone because he knew that this is what we needed to actually end Putin's aggression. This is what we needed to hold him accountable. What we've done is we have narrowly targeted this to the bad actors that are funding this war. We know that look, Putin is in a weak spot. I believe the weakest spot he has been in 4 years. And so we know being able to implement these sanctions, being able to hold those who continue to fund this war accountable will ultimately be what brings him to the table and create the resolution that the world has wanted to see. We want peace. We want to end the killing. And these economic tools are what it's going to take to ultimately bring Putin to the table and create that resolution that we're looking for. And I know Senator Shaheen can speak directly to being with Lindsey in that moment. Lindsey, the best of the best in this moment that that he was so excited about.
19: Yeah, and we know, Senator Shaheen, you all have been traveling together in Turkey in the NATO summit, and you had been talking about bringing together all of these details as this was getting to the finish line in a very bipartisan way. But I want to bring up something the Wall Street Journal editorial board says about this. It says the president under this new measure would have the authority to issue tariff and sanctions waivers if he deems it in the national interest. This would be a weakness, it says could be a weakness, given Mr. Trump's record of trying to placate Mr. Putin. Are you worried about that part of this puzzle as the sanctions package comes together?
0: Well, virtually every bill that we pass that addresses sanctions gives presidential waiver authority. What this bill does is it narrowly targets the biggest oil and gas users of Russia who are funding Russia's war machine. That's China, it's India, it's a number of Azerbaijan, it's a number of other countries that need to stop buying Russian oil, and they're buying it mostly from the shadow fleet. So those ships that are traveling around providing less than market rates for oil and gas in a way that continues to fund Russia's war in Ukraine. We need to shut that down. We've already done that, actually, on Iran's shadow fleet. Now it's time to do it on Russia's. And Senator Graham and I were in Ankara for the NATO summit. He was very enthusiastic about getting White House support for this legislation. We think this is a way to really put the pressure on Russia at a time that they're experiencing real challenges with respect to their war in Ukraine. Ukraine has momentum right now. Russia's losing over 30,000 casualties a month. Mm-hmm. Their economy's being affected. They are
20: they are at the point where if we can get Putin, more pressure on Putin, we can get him to the table, we can end this war, and that's in everyone's interest. And that's what Lindsey Graham was after and what we're after in Congress in a bipartisan way.
19: Yeah, I want to ask you too, Senator Shaheen, about another part of the foreign policy puzzle, which is Israel. And this week, more than 100 House Democrats voted to a measure that would have blocked some aid to Israel. The Wall Street Journal editorial board reacting this way, saying it's one thing to oppose Mr. Trump's war on Iran, but it's a far more radical step to cut loose a steadfast ally. And we hear this from your Senate colleague, Democrat John Fetterman, also in reaction.
3: As long as we continue to do that, you make that official. You make that part of our platform. That's my red line in the Democratic Party. And I would like to remind everyone, you know, I made the math possible to hold the majority in 26.
19: He says he's worried that Democrats are moving toward becoming the anti-Israel party. Your reaction to that House vote?
20: Well, certainly, I think there's real concern about what's happening with the Palestinians in Gaza. That's why the Board of Peace was created. This is the time to provide that humanitarian support to ensure that the Palestinians are looking at opportunity in the future. But we need to also recognize that Israel is our strongest ally in the Middle East. We need to continue to work with them. Now, Prime Minister Netanyahu himself has said Israel needs to wean itself off of American aid. So I'm sure that he's going to continue to move in that direction.
19: All right. We know that is far from over. More votes to come on that. Senator Britt, I want to get to you on a domestic issue. The president talked about election integrity this week. His speech seemed very much aimed at getting the Save America Act moving there in the Senate. But you have GOP senators themselves who are not reliable votes who are opposed. Senator Lisa Murkowski writing this, as written, the Save America Act isn't a simple fix to safeguard elections, as proponents claim. It would impose costly new barriers and prevent some, perhaps many, from voting while also creating chaos before the November election. Senator Tillis took to the floor and gave a very passionate speech about why he is not supportive of this. What's the path forward? Is there one for the Save America Act in the Senate?
21: Look, I think it's just common sense. People want to know that their elections are safe. We want to know that our vote counts and that it is, in fact, us that gets to vote. I think you see voter ID in 35, 36 states across the country. We want to work diligently to ensure that we protect and save our election process. So we're going to keep pushing on this, Shannon. We're going to keep pushing on making sure that only citizens vote. I mean, we are seeing from coast to coast examples of places like D.C. where non-citizens can vote in city elections. We want to make sure that American elections are for American citizens. So we're going to keep working on what is a pathway forward from that. And I think what you heard from the president obviously was talking about potential of other actors being involved. And I think we get back to China. Look, China is undermining us at every turn. We're seeing that in Russia. We're seeing that with Iran. I think we need to be clear-eyed and in a bipartisan way, talk very specifically about the threats of China, whether they're here at home or they're abroad. And that's certainly what I appreciate the president doing.
19: Well, and the two of you may not be on the same page on the Save America Act, but you are on a measure that you're also pushing this week that will have to do with capping monthly insulin costs. That affects millions of Americans. We know you're joined on that process, and we'll watch as that plays out for a vote, I think, in the HELP committee soon this week, too. Safe travels to both of you, senators. Good to have you.
20: Thank you.
21: Thank you.
19: So the U.S. responding to Iran's strike, killing U.S. service members with new strikes of its own. We're going to take you live to Mike Tobin in Tel Aviv for the very latest update and then reaction to all the top foreign policy stories, plus talk of a possible government shutdown. Yeah, we're having that conversation again with Congressman Mike McCall. He's live next.

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13: Committee and Foreign Affairs Committee. Great to have you back with us.
14: Thanks for having me.
13: Okay, so let's start in Ukraine. You were just there. By the way, they awarded you their honor of merit because of the support level that you've had for the people of Ukraine and what's going on there. How long do you think it will take to get the sanctions package done here? And how long can Ukraine hold on? What did President Zelensky say to you about that?
14: Let me say it was Lindsey Graham's final wish from Ukraine. He and I worked the last year on this bill. I'm going to introduce it tomorrow, Monday. We anticipate it could pass as early as this week, and nothing would honor Lindsey's legacy greater than the Congress passing this sanctions bill, because he knew to be strong at home, you have to project strength abroad. He knew that Russia and China and Iran are all tied in this together. This bill not only punishes Russia and energy coming out of Russia, it also hurts Iran and it also hurts China. So I believe it's going to pass this week. With respect to conditions on the ground, I was near the front lines with the soldiers there, the commanders. The drone operations are absolutely stunning. The casualties on the Russian side, they are actually winning this war. I think Trump likes a winner, and that's why he came out at the NATO summit supporting Ukraine's efforts and getting Patriot licensing agreements into Ukraine. And this moral support for Ukraine was huge in terms of Zelensky's reaction and on the front lines. Lastly, they need these interceptors. Every night when I was in Kyiv, they're getting bombed by...
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16: Eric, UK's new prime minister will be sworn in Monday. Labour Party head Andy Burnham already touting his goals and a shift to the left. Fox's Stephanie Bennett is in London.
17: Burnham's office says he wants to relocate part of number 10 Downing Street up to Manchester, scrap plans for a government-issued digital ID that would have tackled illegal immigration, but also eventually allow people to manage childcare or tax returns.
16: Air quality from Canadian wildfires continued to be a problem, and now there's a storm in the Gulf. Fox Weather's Adam Klotz.
18: We've got an area in the Gulf of America where you see an 80% chance of developing a storm. This would be named Bertha. We're not expecting it to become a hurricane, but it could become a tropical storm. It'd mean a whole lot of rain falling in the Gulf.
16: Severe storms also are expected to threaten parts of the Mid-Atlantic and Southeast. 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
19: 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Your weather is on KNSI. Now your local forecast from the Hanson Paving Weather Center.
20: Daytime highs approaching 90 this afternoon under mainly sunny skies. Winds out of the southwest, 8 to 15 miles per hour. Mainly clear again tonight. Thunderstorms likely. Lows dip down to about 68. Mainly clear skies tomorrow. Chance of thunderstorms. High temperatures reach up to 93. I'm Staff Meteorologist Paul Frombly on KNSI. Currently, it's 84 degrees.
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0: This is the Ox headed across America for you all year. Hear live broadcasts from the Mexico border, state capital in St. Paul, Dallas, Texas, Washington, D.C., and beyond, bringing you expert analysis from the field on America's issues from the newsmakers themselves. Ox Across America title sponsors are Mike Bryant with Bradshaw Bryant Law Office and Coils, Flags and Flagpoles, also Batteries Plus of St. Cloud and Sauk Rapids, Minnesota Fishing Guide Service, and Farm Right of St. Cloud throughout all of 2026 on KNSI.
1: On long-term wealth. Last year, nearly three-quarters of Americans failed to meet their savings and spending goals, according to a Vanguard Consumer Survey. Many people, especially those in their 30s and 40s, are falling into costly traps, including failing to boost emergency savings, delaying investing, and taking on too much debt. Financial experts say it's important to prioritize retirement savings. Missing out on employer matches or delaying contributions can have a long-term impact. Also, don't take on financial debt, which chips away at your ability to build real wealth. And it's critical to save for an emergency fund and start to plan for your child's education early. College costs continue to rise, and many families underestimate the importance that the earlier you start to save, the less difficult it becomes in later years. Saving you money, Hillary Barsky, Fox News.
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3: The Department of War has designated Anthropic as a supply chain risk. This means defense vendors and contractors have to show that they don't use Anthropic's models in their work with the Pentagon. Anthropic is the first American company to be publicly named a supply chain risk. Fox Business spoke to a member of Anthropic's National Security Council, and he stressed that the move is not only unprecedented, but that their position is being misunderstood. Here is Josh Hodges.
4: We got one of the top three American AI companies being penalized in an extreme fashion for raising concern over future capabilities and impacts that could have on warfighters as well as sort of general population.
3: In a memo, Anthropic CEO Dario Amodei said they have been having productive conversations with the Department of War about, quote, ways we could serve the department. The Undersecretary of War saying on X that there is no active negotiation with Anthropic. For Fox on Tech, I'm Madison Allworth, Fox Business.
5: I think it sounds so radical, like abolish the Senate, abolish the Supreme Court, like et cetera, et cetera. But it's not.
26: So whenever people are like, oh, my God, they want to get rid of the president, I was like, well, I don't know what we would call it in the future. We could call it the head honcho of whatever.
13: Whatever. Our leaders of the Democratic Socialists of America rolling out their platform this week that calls for complete upending of our current political structure. Let's talk about the movement's growing influence within the Democrat Party with our Sunday group, former chief of staff to President Trump, Reince Priebus, former chief of staff to the Biden White House press office, Yemisi Egbuwale, author, legal commentator, and Project 21 chairman, Horace Cooper, and Axios congressional reporter, Hans Nichols. Great to have all of you here this morning. Okay, so Horace, head honcho of whatever. That's going to be what the presidency morphs into. Is it wrong to take this in a lighthearted fashion? Should we be taking these folks more seriously?
27: Well, I do take them very seriously, and I find it ironic that in the middle of our 250th anniversary, where our founders understood the risks of mass democracy and the threats to liberty, they created a republic for this reason. And what this platform does is it throws out all of that and exposes every American to the very kinds of risks that our founders tried to avoid.
13: Well, I want to play House Speaker Mike Johnson's take on the new platform as it was rolled out.
28: They want the House to run everything, abolish the Senate, because they believe the House would be run by Marxists, communists. They'll be able to run the table on everything. They want to remove the president. What they also want to do is abolish all borders. They are a danger to you and your family. This is not a game. If they promise you free stuff, there is far more beneath those promises.
13: Let me say, is this, Republicans are kind of celebrating this as a win. They're like, great, this is something that we can campaign on. We're going to run these sound bites, and it's going to be a winner for us.
29: I think it puts a lot of candidates on the Democratic side that are running in purple, those very key swing districts, at a risk of having to answer for a lot of this platform, which we know will never be enacted. We're never going to abolish the Senate. But I think this is the short-sighted view of a lot of folks on the far left in DSA. They are more interested in making blue districts more blue. And the math doesn't math that way. If you want to win the gavel, if you want to be a party that actually gets to make a difference in power, you have to get the majority. And that doesn't seem to be a concern of them. And it puts a lot of the weight on those that are more pragmatic running in areas that we can actually flip.
13: All right, we're going to put up just as kind of a scrolling banner of some of the things that they want. Abolishing ICE is part of this. Imagining a future without capitalism, which, Hans, we don't have to do because you can go places without it.
6: Yeah.
13: No need to imagine.
6: Look, Mike Johnson has faced a lot of negative news cycles in this midterm election season. This is not one of them, right? Anytime Mike Johnson can talk about this, anytime Republicans, to your point, Republicans can try to force Democrats to talk about this, this is a win for, this is the issue set that Reince wants to run on, right? You want to you want to run on capitalism versus communism. This is what the president talks about all the time. So, look, I don't suspect we're going to be having a constitutional convention anytime soon to abolish our current system, but to Horace's point, 250 years, we don't know how much longer we're at this.
13: Well, and there are those within this group who say that Israel is one of the problems. They accuse of genocide, and they say rights, it doesn't even have a right to exist as an entity.
7: Yeah, and the Democrats who are not even whipping the vote in the House, meaning Hakeem Jeffries is so afraid of this issue that he didn't whip it, and his deputy voted the opposite way he did. But I would also say that we also need to do a better job of explaining the fact that Israel, not just a great ally, but the intelligence we get, the military technology that we get, the fact that they take the $3 billion and they buy American equipment, and the fact that we give $1.5 billion to Jordan, $1.5 billion to Egypt, one to Somalia, one to Nigeria. We don't talk about the strategic reasoning behind these decisions. And as far as the DSA, look, the fact that they have their own platform is a prime example of the fact that Ken Martin at the DNC, or if it was happening within the RNC, I'd say the same thing. These are private organizations. They get to pick their nominees. A long time ago, actual members chose the nominees of these parties. They didn't let, you know, 4 million people in Wisconsin decide who the Senate candidate was going to be. At some point, you have to say this is an affront to the American identity. This is a threat to our party. And it is now becoming the quintessential example of the Democrats snatching defeat from the jaws of victory. And they're allowing us, and I love it, to make an example out of what whack jobs these people are. And President Trump will exploit that every single day until November.
13: Well, and Hans, when you ask Democrats, you may get this too, when I ask them, they say, we have a very big tent. They seem very reticent to come down hard on DSA as part of it. Now, there are a couple of them out there. I think it was Congressman Moskowitz who said, this is not our party, go start your own party.
6: Yeah.
13: But others who say they fold within our fold.
6: Well, I feel like in the Democratic Party, they're looking back at where Republicans were 10, 15 years ago with the Tea Party movement, and they know they're going to have that reckoning. The general view seems to be maybe we can delay it a little bit, and that maybe we shouldn't have these big internal fights on the cusp of a midterm election where we potentially could win back the House. The Senate's in play. You get a lot of different views on that. So it's not a conversation they want to have right now, but as Reince knows, as everyone at this table knows, you don't always get to choose the conversations you're going to have in an election.
7: The Tea Party was squarely within the Republican Party platform, all four corners. Nothing about that debate that didn't fit in the platform.
8: And I would just add, the Tea Party weren't made up of arsonists. This group of people aren't wanting to just come in the tent. They've already got their torches lit, and they want to burn it down. It's a cancer on the world's oldest political party, and they ought to be taking notice of it and changing its course.
6: I didn't suspect that a slight reference to the Tea Party would engender such strong opinions here.
13: Well, I think there's an internal
6: debate in the Democratic Party. There was an internal debate in your party. You had some candidates that weren't great in 2010.
7: Look at the voters that are allowing these folks to win. Rich.
13: And that was a headache for them.
7: Super educated, non-religious.
13: Okay.
7: That's not what I thought the Democrat Party was all about 20 years ago.
13: And they may not want to talk about the DSA, but they also have this that they're going to get to talk about, which is President Joe Biden is putting in a memoir, Promise Me America. Now, it is coming after the midterms, which seems very strategic to some folks. But the Washington Examiner says this: many in the party fear that any revival of discussions about what went wrong for Democrats in 2024 only hurts their ability to rebuild the party. As some have said, both former Vice President Kamala Harris and Jill Biden's book tours did earlier this year. They may say.
29: I think the president gets to write a book. That's the deal. You're in the White House, and then you get to write about it. And a lot has been said about his time in office, about the moment of the debate and when he dropped out. And I think Dr. Biden's book when she did her tour. She might have answered some questions. But I actually do think there is a curiosity from a lot of people about how he truly felt during that moment. And I have to say, I would rather take it now than next year. I would have actually taken it last year. But if he's going to write the book and introduce it, I think now is actually the better timing.
13: November. Stand by for all of your copies. All right, panel, do not go too far. When we return, New York's Kathy Hochul becomes the first governor in the country to block AI data centers as a debate over their impact heats up. And then today is the day. Argentina versus Spain in the World Cup finale. Jonathan Hunt is live on the scene. We will go there. He's got the inside scoop coming up.

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8: This is the Ox, headed across America for you all year. Hear live broadcasts from the Mexico border, state capital in St. Paul, Dallas, Texas, Washington, D.C., and beyond, bringing you expert analysis from the field on America's issues from the newsmakers themselves. Ox Across America title sponsors are Mike Bryant with Bradshaw Bryant Law Office and Coyles Flags and Flagpoles, also by Bob Abel with RCA Real Estate and Eastgate Business Center, and Legacy Upfitters Protective Coatings and Truck Accessories throughout all of 2026 on KNSI.
9: Leading the charge, the first to do this.
10: She is, and I'm a little bit torn on this as a tech optimist, but also somebody that greatly respects Kathy Hochul. I think she is responding politically smart to an issue that I think is pushed by emotion. Anybody that has watched a town hall or any kind of community center gathering of this, it feels like a lot of people's feelings about data centers, which we all contribute to because we have these small computers in our back pockets. It feels like a lot of politicians are now having to manage people's feelings. And I will say, this is a bipartisan issue. You can find the most conservative person in a red state that will call them a surveillance center, and then a very liberal person who will talk about their water usage, which is also up for debate. So I understand why she is enacting this pause during a time when she is running a campaign, but I think that we are in a very tight race with China. If anybody's seen Moonshot AI just released their Kimi K3, I mean, this is a real conversation that we have to have now, and I'm disappointed that New York won't get some of that investment, but I understand it.
11: Well, when we polled about this, we did ask in Fox News polling, how do you feel about building a data center in your area to support AI? Only 32% said they favored it. Of course, I see you shaking your head over here, but 67% said they opposed it. Like, not in my backyard.
12: So, I'm not a NIMBY guy. And first of all, I was very disappointed to hear what sounded like China talking points from the governor of the state of New York. This is an advance. There are jobs that are going to have amazing economic growth in these communities. And these data centers are very, very likely to work on developing even more energy in their communities. In the state of Texas, they're doing modular nuclear reactors that they've gotten greenlit, and they're going to expand the energy sources in the areas. This governor is very short-sighted, and part of the duty of leadership is to actually do what's right for the community, not short-term political gains.
11: Well, and you may say, you mentioned the China issue. Axios talked about this and says there is a massive new model, this Kimi K3. They say America's commanding lead in advanced AI is gone. A Chinese moonshot has caught up to models that define the U.S. frontier just weeks ago at a substantially lower price. Even if U.S. labs pull ahead again, China has shown it can close the gap quickly. And Ryan, this gets to this whole issue of regulation here. Do we just keep the restrictor plates off because we've got this race with China and let it go? Or as others have real worries about AI advancements and that the Hill is doing nothing about guardrails anyway?
7: Well, a couple things. One, clearly this is a national security issue. This is a cybersecurity issue. This is a data issue as far as our most sensitive intelligence that China's vacuuming up. Every single day. They're not fighting in China over permits or rates or anything like that. They're just doing what they want to do. And if Kathy Hochul doesn't want the jobs and she wants to make it hard, then someone in South Carolina or Tennessee is going to make it easy. And the fact is, you know, this whole debate on AI and job displacement, it's true. New technologies do displace jobs, but then new jobs come about, whether you're talking about an ATM, farm equipment, personal computer, the internet. You know, the sky has been falling on many of these debates for many years. But America needs to lead the way and beat China on AI so that we can continue this great experiment that we've been living.
11: Well, and to the jobs point, Business Insider reports this. Anthropic CEO Dario Amodei has predicted AI could eliminate up to half of entry-level white-collar jobs within 5 years. I mean, that's one of the leading voices on AI. Our Fox News polling also, we asked people, what do you think is going to happen in the next 5 years? 59% of people thought it's going to eliminate jobs.
13: Well, I mean, Ryan's just painting an optimistic picture, and I admire the optimism. There is a great deal of concern among young people about how they're going to enter the workforce.
7: Right.
13: And, I mean, those numbers might even be underplaying it, right? Now, let's be clear, none of us knows how AI is just the explosive possibilities are going to be so sort of magnificent and sort of insane. We won't quite know what's going to happen.
12: Yeah, I don't know.
13: But I think that on Capitol Hill, they recognize that there are real concerns about the job losses, but there are no obvious tools on how you're going to deal with that, especially if we have exploding productivity, we have exploding GDP, but also high unemployment rates. I'm not sure we have the levers how to deal with that.
14: Let's not pause, though,
7: because
14: we're worried about what happened. I think if the horse and buggy lobbyists had done their thing, we wouldn't have Henry Ford. I definitely agree. We shouldn't ignore young people's anxiety about this, but we cannot let anxiety determine the direction of innovation in this country.
11: Look at the bipartisan agreement over here.
12: I would just add, we have never seen any kind of growth revolution like this lead to long-term displacement. What has come about is the growth that creates new opportunities. That's something that we ought to be mindful of. Should we take care in how this rollout occurs? Sure. But should we be hostile to it? Absolutely not. And if we are, we do it at our peril.
11: Well, does anything get done on the Hill? Because we hear about, I've been having legislators sit here for years now to talk about some kind of guardrails and nobody finds
13: the
11: them.
13: Conversation on the Hill
7: an executive order on the AI executive order. The National Cyber Director is doing it. The Office of Science and Technologies, I mean, they're corralling all of these different entities. So, yeah, I mean, but I agree. You cannot pause and let China leapfrog us on this technology.
13: That's true. But the big issue here, yes, there's the conversation about the models, open, closed source. The big issue is what Kathy Hochul was talking about earlier, and is the energy to power it, the permitting challenges we have in this country.
11: Yeah,
13: and
11: it.
13: That's
11: she
13: where
11: kills,
13: China clearly has
12: kills
13: an advantage.
12: The economy they can create, and then blames this?
11: We got to leave it there. But I like this bipartisan thing you guys have going on over here. All right, guys. Thank you very much. We'll see you next Sunday panel. In a few hours, billions potentially from around the globe. We're going to be laser focused on the World Cup Championship. We're going to take you live to Jonathan Hunt at the stadium to preview this epic showdown between Spain and Argentina.

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3: This is House Call for Health. Medicaid recipients will have new work requirements under a bill passed by Congress last year, with Nebraska recently becoming the first state to put new rules in place. The rules will apply to those enrolled in Medicare under an expansion that allows more low and middle income earners to qualify for it. In Nebraska, that's about 70,000 people out of

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1: American playwright Tennessee Williams, who grew up in the Deep South, died in 1983. He won the Pulitzer Prize for drama for A Streetcar Named Desire in 1948 and Cat on a Hot Tin Roof in 1955. Here, Tennessee Williams explains where he gets the inspiration for his character development.
2: I have always been more interested in my own kind of people, you know, people that have problems, people that have to fight for their reason, you know, the people that to whom, you know, the impact of life and experience from day to day, night to night is difficult, and people who come close to cracking and all that. That's my world. Those are my people. And I must write about the people I know.
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3: Right, after teams from 48 countries went head-to-head in more than 100 matches, we are only one game away from finding out who will be this year's World Cup champion. Fox News chief correspondent Jonathan Hunn has been following. When I say following, that understates what Jonathan's been doing. He knows every detail. It's good to check in with you, Jonathan.
4: Good to see you too, Shannon, and what a matchup we have to cap off what, in my opinion, has been the greatest World Cup ever. The reigning world champions, Argentina, taking on the reigning European champions, Spain. To Argentina first, they have scored more goals in this World Cup than any other team. They are led, of course, by the GOAT himself, 39-year-old Lionel Messi, still weaving his magic on the pitch, still seemingly able to bend any game to his will. But it won't be easy today. Spain, I would say, is the most complete team in world soccer, marshalled by the midfield genius Rodri, and with their own superstar, an heir apparent to Lionel Messi, up front, 19-year-old Lamine Yamal. In the meantime, yesterday we had one of the most extraordinary games of soccer you'll ever see when England took on France for the fourth place playoff match. 6-4 to England in the end. It was more like an exhibition match, but boy, was it fun to watch. It's available on replay on the Fox One app if you want to check it out. Meantime, back to today. If fan enthusiasm decided this game, then Argentina would have it in the bag already. 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
10: The U.S. and Iran both carrying out more strikes. I'm Ann Carrick, Fox News. From the White House, Fox's Alex Hogan with the latest.
11: So new escalation with the U.S. continuing to carry out strikes in Iran today. Amid this renewed escalation, we've seen Iran carry out strikes of its own this weekend. And just yesterday, the U.S. military announced the tragic deaths of two U.S. service members. They say that one service member is still missing and that four others were transported to Jordanian hospitals after an Iranian missile and drone attack on a base in Jordan on Friday. President Trump reportedly telling News Nation, quote, "We hate to see it happen. It's in service to our country." And Secretary of War Pete Hegseth reacted, writing, "Godspeed, heroes. Their sacrifice only stiffens our resolve."
10: 16 U.S. service members have been killed since the U.S. began striking Iran. Argentina and Spain are facing off today to determine who will be this year's World Cup champion. Fox's Brian Yenes has a preview from outside the New York, New Jersey stadium where the final will be played.
12: Argentina looks to become the first team in 64 years to win back-to-back World Cups. And in just a few hours, the world's greatest soccer

0: player, 39-year-old Lionel Messi, will face off against Spain's 19-year-old prodigy, Lamine Yamal. And for the first time ever, the World Cup champions will receive exclusive custom-made championship rings alongside that trophy. They are reportedly handcrafted 18-carat gold rings featuring 89 diamonds and 36 sapphires. There are exactly 2,026 rings made, 30 for the champions, and the rest will be available for fans to purchase.
1: 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Spain won Euro 2024, while Argentina captured the 2024 Copa America. The World Cup match is at 3 p.m. Eastern on Fox. Pre-game coverage has been underway. 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
2: 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Just click listen, then swipe right and hear the latest news updates on your time. 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
1: President Trump addressed his concerns last week about election integrity in a national address. Some in Congress continue to push back.
6: The president released documentation he said proves fraud and foreign interference as he ran for a second consecutive term. Democratic Senator Mark Warner said on CBS Face the Nation that was on his watch.
7: The only election that Trump is concerned about is 2020. Mm-hmm. That was the election that his administration was in charge of.
6: GOP Congressman James Comer said on Fox's The Sunday Briefing, presenting photo ID and proof of citizenship makes sense to him.
8: It's not that complicated. And for the life of me, I don't understand why there are so many senators who oppose that.
6: Senate Republican leaders say they don't have the votes to pass the Save America Act. Grinnell Scott, Fox News.
1: UK Labour Party head Andy Burnham is touting his goals for his term once he becomes British Prime Minister Monday. Fox's Stephanie Bennett with details from London.
9: The former mayor of Greater Manchester aims for greater public control of essential services and new powers for regional governments, signaling a shift to the left from outgoing Prime Minister Keir Starmer. Burnham's office also says he wants to relocate part of No. 10 Downing Street up to Manchester, scrap plans for a government-issued digital ID that would have tackled illegal immigration, but also eventually allow people to manage childcare or tax returns. And there's also suggestions for new oil and gas drilling in the North Sea. Well, during his speech Friday, the 56-year-old condemned the economic model established in the 1980s by Margaret Thatcher, saying Britain surrendered control of the essentials.
1: Starmer resigned last month after serving less than 2 years in office. A second person has died from Legionnaire's disease in New York City. Health officials say there's been an overall decline in new cases. The city reported at least 72 cases in the latest outbreak. I'm Ann Carrick, and this is Fox News.
10: 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Now your local forecast from the Hanson Paving Weather Center.
11: Daytime highs approaching 90 this afternoon under mainly sunny skies. Winds out of the southwest, 8 to 15 miles per hour. Mainly clear again tonight. Thunderstorms likely. Lows dip down to about 68. Mainly clear skies tomorrow. Chance of thunderstorms. High temperatures reach up to 93. I'm staff meteorologist Paul Frombly on KNSI. Currently, it's 84 degrees.
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13: We all owe them, but very few of us know them. 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
14: Hello, ladies and gentlemen. 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This is your host, Ben Bueller Garcia. 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John J. Wiley is a producer and host of Law Enforcement Talk Radio Show. 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
15: It's a pleasure to be here with you, Ben. Thank you so much for having me.
14: Well, I tell you what, let's talk a little bit about you, Jay. You were retired as a Baltimore police sergeant, medically retired due to a line of duty injury. I've never been to Baltimore, Jay, but based on what I've seen on TV, that can be a pretty rough spot to be a cop.
15: It's a no joke area. I always worked in real high crime areas, really violent areas. And I'll just say this, you know, people say all the time, you knew what you signed up for. I thought I knew, but I had no idea for how traumatic and how violent it really was.
14: And how long were you on the force before you had to be medically retired?
15: From 1980 to 1992, I was hurt in a line of duty, which we can talk about a little bit later on. And I was retired at the age of 33 and had a fair amount to do when I grew up at that point, and I really didn't know.
14: Okay, fair enough. And we're going to talk about that too, because you and I have chatted about my brief courtship with law enforcement and my own personal life. What motivated Jay to become a police officer?
15: Well, I thought I wanted to be a Catholic priest, and I went to a seminary, and it turns out I didn't have the calling, the vocation, but there was a guy named Joseph Wambaugh, and he wrote a lot of books about policing when I was a kid, and a lot of those books were turned into movies, turned into television shows, and I really fell in love with it, and I remember to this day having a conversation with my mom and dad. I was the oldest of the oldest and only boy. I have four younger sisters, so they're like, you don't want to be a priest, so what's next? I'm thinking, oh, I want to be a cop. I want to go in police work. And they're like, what? There's a bit of a transition for them.
14: But what, and let's dig a little deeper in that. Why, I mean, did you always have a heart of service?
15: Yeah, I really think I did. Here's the reality of the situation. You know, I didn't view police work, and I still don't view police work as a lot of dealing with violent crime. That's a part of it. That's a small part of it. But most of it is quality of life issues, and most of it is dealing with people, stuff like family disputes, parking complaints, all that other stuff. It's just being a good neighbor, and that's really all it was. I got invited to people's houses for their cookouts. It was not uncommon for me and our partners to be invited to eat something while we're there. It was not a big deal. It was great to be part of that community.
14: Now, you said you were not, you know, people said, hey, you know what you're signing up for. And you said you had no idea what you're signing up for. Can you tell us a little bit more about that? I mean, what shocked you the most, Jay?
15: What shocked me still to this day is the personal degradation that a lot of people go through. And I'll just give you an example. When people die, it's unceremoniously. It's not like on television. It's not like on the movies. It's usually in the toilet. It's usually in the bathtub. And people live in horrible, horrible conditions. Some great people, by the way. That part still stays with me. But part of what really bothers me is the so-called acts of violence from those so-called people that love you, parents, putting out lit cigarettes on kids. I never understood a lot of stuff. The standing joke was, this happened in our district. We had a guy that he stabbed his wife in the throat with a knife at Thanksgiving because she wanted to lead the family prayer. That stuff doesn't make sense to me.
14: Wow. Okay. Yeah, I definitely get that. So, I mean, would you, coming back to the priest thing, so for most law enforcement officers, would you say that it is a calling?
15: And oh, yeah.
14: So
15: yeah.
14: 50%, 80%, 95%?
15: Well, it's a little bit different nowadays. When I started, Ben, I'm a little bit older guy. So when I started, it was paying $13,280 a year. We lived off ramen noodles. We couldn't afford an apartment on our own. So you really had one to do this job. And we guys coming, I say guys, it's men and women, coming from New York, New Jersey, Ohio, Pennsylvania, because their departments weren't hiring. Baltimore was. Now I see San Francisco, for example, their starting pay is like $241,000. So I don't know how much of a calling it is today, but back then it certainly was because you weren't making good money.
14: Kind of like being in the radio business.
15: Well, exactly like being in the radio business. Look, I started radio and I'll just say I was 45. I'm a first full-time radio job, and I survived off McDonald's wages. It was brutal.
14: Yeah. Well, I feel that way about, well, we'll talk about a little bit why we do what we do with our shows. And it's definitely, I'll say, I don't know about you, Jay, but with me, it's definitely not for the money. So you started in 1980, which seems forever ago. I think body armor was just coming into use. Relatively new thing. No tasers.
15: No.
14: No body worn cameras.
15: No.
14: And I bet you carried a revolver.
15: You did. I was issued a 38 heavy framed, the 357 frame revolver, Smith & Wesson. And we had front panel vest only. We didn't have back panel vests because back then the data didn't show that a lot of officers were shot in the back. We can talk about that later on. But it carried a bullet resistance up to like 45 or 9mm and below, because it didn't, things like high power rifles were not existent. And by the way, a lot of the laws we encountered 22 semi-automatics, 32s, all that stuff, a lot of tape, until the state of Maryland in their utmost wisdom passed this Saturday night special law. And all of a sudden, almost overnight, we started going against high caliber handguns.
14: And I'm not familiar with that law. What was the impact? What changed?
15: Well, the impact was it became illegal to carry what they called a Saturday night special. So cheap 32 revolver, cheap 22s, all that stuff, all the cheap guns that were primarily what we saw and where I was were almost, they're made illegal. They were illegal to begin with, but we started going to Glocks. We started going to 45s. We started going to Browning high power 380s, all that other stuff. Then we had the advent of when crack cocaine came through Baltimore. It almost overnight changed the weaponry from handguns to long rifles, semi-automatics, fully automatics, all that stuff.
14: So it was illegal to carry a snub-nose 32 caliber, but you could carry a full-size Smith & Wesson 45.
15: In theory, you're not supposed to carry both, because 95%, and by the way, the four people that shot at me and the four shootings, every one of them had prior multiple convictions. Every one of them. So it's not their first time, but they had stolen guns, they had all that stuff, and they didn't pay attention to laws. And I always say this, if you don't like gun laws, trust me, you can pass more laws, but it's not going to make any difference whatsoever.
14: No, absolutely. Criminals, oddly enough, they're criminals because they don't pay attention.
15: They don't pay attention to laws. They could care less.
14: Yeah, agreed. I tell you, Jay, when we come back, I want to talk a little bit more about your experiences, and then in general, kind of, you know, what does it take to be a police officer? Who, you know, it's important to know what you want to do in life. It's also very important to know what you don't want to do in life, and maybe share some of your wisdom and your experience with some of our younger listeners out there who might be considering a career or not. Ladies and gentlemen, this is Ben Bueller Garcia. A real privilege to be talking with Jay Wiley. He's got a great radio program. It's called Law Enforcement Radio. 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
24: All right, here we go. 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Yeah. 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

0: Welcome back to American Warrior Radio, ladies and gentlemen. Ben Bueller Garcia talking with Jay Whitey. Jay is a retired, medically retired Baltimore police sergeant. He kind of, well, after you're medically retired, Jay, you got into radio. How that seems an interesting jump to me.
1: It was. And I think back, there's two incidents that still stick with me. One was I was walking a foot post in Reisterstown Road in Northwest District of Baltimore. And I walked into a barber shop and the guy was there. He was like a radio ad salesman. He's like, man, you got a great voice. You could sell Afro Sheen. You could do all this stuff. It was great. I was like, oh, that's awesome. You know, I kind of played it off. But on midnight shift, we had a tradition that if you had to go downtown to get whatever reports, whatever it might be, you had to call the dispatchers and say you want a cup of coffee. So I walked in. I made the phone call. I got some coffee. I walked in and got buzzed into the dispatching area. And so I went up to where the Northwest District was. And the dispatcher, he said, can I help you? I went, yeah, I'm 635 unit. And they went slack-jawed like this. I was like, what's the problem? They were like, well, we thought you sounded just like Barry White. Turns out you're very white. And from that day on, I was known as varied for some of the dispatches from that shift. So those two things stubborn me.
0: You just went out, you got a day job in radio? You were a host? Or
1: well, what I did is kind of a long transition, probably similar to you. I started in audio blogs, the predecessor to podcasts. I think it was 1999. So it was a few years after I retired. And I fell in love with it. And then I went and did a brokered radio show, 2 hours on Saturday nights. I sold my own advertising, do all that stuff, fell in love with it. But I didn't know the back end of it because we had an engineer. So then I went to night school, one of the broadcasting schools, and I learned the ins and outs of radio, and I've been in it full time ever since. So I was like 44, 45 when I got my first full-time radio job. And about 2017, I launched this because as much as I love radio, and this is something you'll know, that you are an employee. And the moment you stop working for a radio station, no matter how hard you work at it, no matter how much you treat it like your own baby, you stop making revenue. It's over.
0: Yeah, we just saw there's been a lot of national news about some major layoffs in corporate radio. And I mean, I've always signed the front of the check, never the back of the check when it comes to radio. So I haven't had that. Fortunately, I haven't had that experience. Jay, going back to the police officers, you know, I mentioned body cams and tasers, and I don't know your opinion on this, sir. I think, you know, a lot of people were nervous about body cams when they first were required, but I think that's one of the best things to happen to our men and women in blue out there, because now, I mean, the truth is right there for everybody to see.
1: Well, it's the ultimate nanny cam, so to speak. So what I was reluctant at first because number one, I would not do policing without a body camera. I'd have everything because it would solve 99.9% of all the complaints against me immediately. Once they saw their body camera, that it was the defendant lying or the citizen lying, and it wasn't me, it would be over. What I had my concern about was it would take away discretion. It would take away the ability to give people a break. For example, if they're drinking in public or a bit of marijuana. A lot of times we didn't arrest people. So I was always concerned about that. However, that doesn't seem to be an issue. I do remember this. Back in the day, we were issued a balsa wood nightstick. They were so bad. We got table legs, and they're called espantoons the way we use them. We had a .38 revolver. We had mace, which the old-time police said never, ever spray that stuff because it only works on innocent bystanders and police. It never works on the bad guys. So now that we have tasers, we have body cams, we have all these tools, and a lot of policing is the same thing. We were de-escalating accepted term. We're doing community policing well before, in the 80s, well before this became a thing. So I just don't understand why people think technology can make the world a safer place. It's nice to have all these tools. However, the big tool we have is this thing here, this muscle, this brain. That's what's going to talk you out of a lot of situations.
0: So, Jay, the tools have changed, but policing hasn't.
1: No, I don't think it has at all, Ben, to be honest with you. Yeah. It's like look, you've got to be willing to give a lot, but you've got to, I'll give you an example. It was a Valentine's Day. I don't remember the year. It was February, obviously, because it's Valentine's Day, and I was a single guy. And we had a call, a woman that in the poor area, she opened up her oven and she turned the heat on so she had heat. And she was threatening suicide because she was having failed relationships. We were on one side of a table. I was a lead officer. And then she was on another side with a straight razor. And I said to her, I was like 22 at the time, 22, 23. And I said, I understand. I've got failed relationships. I got all this stuff. And she said, boy, it sure is getting hot in here. Do you want something to drink? I'm like, yeah, I do. She put the straight razor down on the table, went to get something to drink, at which time I kicked the table, broke my toe, and we wound up locking her up, taking her into the local hospital to get medical care. That's what we did on a daily basis. There was very little gunplay. And I don't think that really has changed.
0: Okay. I tell you, Jay, we talked offline about, and my listeners are probably sick and tired of hearing the story. I came to the local university on to study criminal justice because I thought I wanted to be a police officer. And I volunteered out at the county jail and pretrial release for 2 years on the graveyard shift because that's when all the excitement, or most excitement, took place. I did multiple ride-alongs. And right around my third year of college, what that taught me was that I should not, be a police officer. My threshold for bad guys doing dumb things was way too low, and I would have burned out in 2, maybe 3 years. So I didn't pursue that line. And I tell you what, in my professional life now, the more I interact with police officers, it's verified that was the right decision. You did an interview where you shared that when you first pin on the badge, many of the officers were former Vietnam or Korean era veterans, and they made great cops.
1: They were phenomenal. The people that trained me, a lot of Vietnam combat veterans, and we had a few command staff. They're Korean War veterans. And the one thing they taught me was, number one, was that you always treat people with respect, especially in their own home, especially in front of their friends, until they change the tone of the conversation. Then there's absolutely no backing down because there's an audience. And that audience will see what you do and how you handle situations. So if you take a lot of guff from someone, and we had what we call verbal judo, so we didn't take a lot of stuff, but they could swing on you the next time. Then after that, it was a knife, a gun. So you taught people how to treat you. But they were phenomenal police, and they really believed in community policing and treating everybody as if there was their own threshold. For example, we had a lot of handgun violations that I could have arrested people. I knew they were carrying a gun, but they had not been in trouble for 20 or 25 years. They use that solely as protection. So there were people that we didn't arrest that we knew we could have. The law was on our side, but we just didn't because it was not the right thing to do. And be honest with you, Ben, it was what we called a humble. It was not something you want to take credit for.
0: Yeah, fair enough. I'll tell you what, Jay, hold that thought when we come back. I'd like to talk a little bit more and get your advice. And I definitely want to talk about something that's always concerned me, and that's the weight of the badge. Ladies and gentlemen, Ben Buehler-Garcia talking with Jay Waddy. Check out Law Enforcement Talk Radio, letradio.com. We'll be right back. 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
3: News. I'm Carmen Roberts. The U.S. military retaliates for soldiers' death in Jordan as Iran battles for the Strait of Hormuz.
4: The whole thing is now enhanced because two U.S. service members were killed, one is missing, and four were wounded. These are the first casualties that the U.S. has taken since that Memorandum of Understanding, or ceasefire, was signed.
3: Fox's Mike Tobin in Tel Aviv. Jordan's armed forces said today they shot down three Iranian missiles targeting the kingdom. No casualties reported in that attack. The World Cup final is finally here. Argentina and Spain will play this afternoon at the New York, New Jersey Stadium.
5: This is expected to feel like a home game for Argentina. Last night, there were so many fans in Times Square from Argentina banging drums and shooting off fireworks.
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6: 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Now your local forecast from the Hanson Paving Weather Center.
7: Daytime highs approaching 90 this afternoon under mainly sunny skies. Winds out of the southwest, 8 to 15 miles per hour. Mainly clear again tonight. Thunderstorms likely. Lows dip down to about 68. Mainly clear skies tomorrow. Chance of thunderstorms. High temperatures reach up to 93. I'm Staff Meteorologist Paul Frombly on KNSI. Right now, 86.
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0: Welcome back to American Warrior Radio, ladies and gentlemen. Ben Bueller Garcia talking with Jay Waddy. Jay is a retired Baltimore police sergeant. He now hosts, or for years has hosted, Law Enforcement Talk Radio, letradio.com. You can check out the podcast there. Jay, as I mentioned early in the program, you started off in 2017, almost, I won't say immediately, but were syndicated the next year. And now you're approaching, what, 150 stations coast to coast?
1: Yeah, our last count was 148, and we broadcast weekly to 48 million combined U.S. population. So we pitch to radio stations as we do for radio what the Investigation Discovery Channel does for television. So what I try to avoid is I want people to tell their stories from their perspective, their experience investigating crime. That's only about 20% of it. The realities of police work is another maybe 20%. The rest are people that have gone through trauma. And it's police, it's other first responders, it's victims of crime, it's military veterans. The impact of the trauma on them and what they did to build their lives afterwards. I think that's an important part of the equation.
0: So it's not just a cop show. You've got a lot of civilians on there who have been victims or otherwise experienced trauma, and then they're sharing their how-tos, if you will, how they got out of it, and their inspirational stories. Yeah. Yeah.
1: I think there's a lot to be learned. And this goes back to, not to be religious, but when I was a kid, my mother used to say to me that we all have our crosses to bear. And there are people that are going through horrendously bad things and they're ready to give up and they don't know there's light in a tunnel. And those people tell their stories about what they went through and most importantly, how they got to where they're at today. A lot of these people never realize that their life can be better for them. It does require work, but it can be a whole lot better for them.
0: Jay, did you, when you first got started, did you have any idea that you'd be in markets, you know, with the combined populations of, would you say 44 million, 43 million, or did that just, did it sneak up on you, or was this all intentional, or a little bit of both?
1: Well, I wanted to do the podcast first, and I was hoping, it kind of in the back of my head, that we picked up by radio stations. But I'll be honest with you, I never thought it'd be as big as it is today. And all I'm focusing on is the stories. So like tomorrow, I've got an interview with a guy who is in the San Francisco Bay Area, California, and he had congestive heart failure and he's got cancer and he's 65. And the main thing is, how do you develop a life after that? And I think a lot of people need to hear that. How do you not let that become the overriding thing in your life? In short, I think that it's amazing. But now that I've got a taste of where I'm at, I want a lot more.
0: Well, I think that's something you and I agree on. And it's, you know, our mission is just to, and I'm a big believer in the power of storytelling. I think from, when I was growing up, we were raised a lot among the indigenous peoples and I learned the storytelling, how important that was. And in effect, that's why we try to do on American Warrior Radio as well is let those people tell their stories, so that others, you know, particularly civilians, can understand. I just want to wrap up this topic, Jay. I guess it might be hard to say what makes a good cop, but can you share what type of personality profiles you would tell to stay the heck away from that career?
1: Yeah, I would say the very first is the know-it-all. Look, I love police. I really do. They're some of the best people on the planet. But I also can't stand them because... if I post something on my Facebook page, for example, the Law Enforcement Talk Radio Show Facebook page about an officer-involved shooting, and they'll say, well, you know, I'm a technical expert. I would have done this. And I always say, you weren't there, so shut your pie hole. You don't know. And by the way, I thought I would do the Clint Eastwood stuff that we all see, the John Wayne stuff. Turns out I made noises, and I did things that were totally different than what we thought. So if someone starts off as a loudmouth know-it-all, that's not exactly the good person I want in law enforcement.
0: Okay. Yeah. And you certainly don't want to give them a badge and a gun.
1: No.
0: Yeah, I get that. Well, let's talk a little bit about the weight of the badge, Jay. I was, in my day job, I'm a lobbyist and I was going to meet with a local city council person. And as I pulled up, now this is in the city limits. As I pulled up to the office, I noticed a motorcycle cop out from, but he was a county deputy. And that's, I mean, obviously the county covers the city too, but generally they didn't patrol within the city limits. They let the city police department do that. So I walk in and here's the receptionist. I said, yeah, I'm here for my 1 o'clock meeting. And I just happened to mention, I said, yeah, there's a deputy sitting out there in front of your office. And her face just went ashen. Well, it turns out her husband worked for the county sheriff's department. And she thought that that officer was there to make a notification. And, you know, public hearings can get a little touchy, but my wife doesn't worry about me, you know, coming home at night after going to, you know, a public hearing and testifying. But I mean, not only the officer, the weight of the badge not only impacts the officer, but their entire family. I mean, spouses all across the country, that's got to cross their mind every single shift, right?
1: It does. I have two daughters. They're in their mid 30s now. And even though I retired when they were still young, I had no idea. They're scarred by what I went through. My mother, she wasn't until I retired. She's like, I couldn't sleep at night because I was worried about you. I didn't understand the impact that this had on other people. I was so preoccupied with what I was doing, I really didn't give a lot of thought to that. Is there a lot of weight? Yeah, there's a lot of weight that comes with the badge. However, the very first thing I tell people is, and I get approached all the time, they say, so-and-so, my niece, my nephew, my son, my grandson, my granddaughter, they want to be police officers. What advice would you give them? And the first piece of advice I give them is you go to a doctor every year, get a physical. You go to a dentist every year, get an exam. Get yourself a trauma-informed therapist and go see them before things get bad, because they will get bad. And you want to be proactive about this. Do not make the department, do not make the city, do not make someone else force you to go. Do it on your own. If it's once a year, if you don't need it, great. You can talk about kumbaya, whatever. But if things go bad, which they will, you'll see some really bad things that'll stick with you. You'll experience a lot of bad things that will stick with you. This will be something you can use. So that's the first thing I tell people, is be proactive about your mental health.
0: You know, it's interesting. We just had a doctor on who was an Army veteran, and now her part of her therapy, if you will, her counseling focused specifically on veterans and law enforcement, you know, and the trauma that they've experienced. I mentioned to you, Jay, before, a fellow by the name of Ayman Kafel, who we've had on the show several times. He's a Army veteran now, a police officer. And he's actually doing some interesting research into the biology and the stress factors and the long-term effects of just, you know, constant adrenaline rushes and sleep deprivation, and how, you know, that can long-term actually rewire the human brain. But there's also non-violent traumas, lack of support,
1: right?
0: Poor leadership.
1: Oh, that's rampant.
0: I will say
1: that's rampant nowadays.
0: And in our community here in my city, depending on who you ask, we're probably short 300 to 400, sworn officers of where we should be for a community our size. And that's a heavy burden to bear if you're one of those undermanned officers going out there every day and then working extra shifts and who knows what.
1: It is. And to be honest with you, there's a certain amount of physical stress that, and you brought some good points that come with the territory. And all I can speak is for me. My experience was I had the soft body armor, which we had Velcro, and I used to psychologically try to do this thing where I was undressing, taking the, I mean, I go from Cop J to Husband J to Father J. And eventually it worked great until it didn't work anymore. What wound up happening for me was I became so, I could not relax. I could not calm down. I could not take it easy. I could not sleep without being knocked out by alcohol. I lost my appetite, all that stuff. And I became so bitterly angry that the slightest thing would set me off. And when I see a lot of body cam videos, and I don't watch many of them, but when I see them, all of a sudden there's a guy 6 months ago, he was great. He was a choir boy. He was all, and then all of a sudden he's mouthing off and he's yelling at people. It's like, that's usually what I think of, that anger.
0: Jay, I tell you all that because I know you actually did a show, I want to say, with the police chief, who talked about that and the anger and how it influences his command. So stick around, ladies and gentlemen, back with more with Jay Wiley in a few seconds. You know, for over a decade now, it's been my privilege to share these important stories of those who protect us at home and abroad. 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

0: 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We're talking with Jay Wiley. He's the producer, host of Law Enforcement Talk Radio. I definitely recommend you check it out, letradio.com. He's also on most major streaming podcast platforms. And it's not just, you don't have to be a cop to enjoy this. He interviews a lot of just average people out there who've gone through trauma and can share inspirational stories and cautionary tales and lots of other good content. Jay, before the break, you were talking about how you had just become so angry and that started to influence your life. And you actually did a show, I want to say with a police chief who was talking about that very issue. Before we get into your show a little bit, if you don't mind sharing, Jay, what was your career ending injury? Line of duty injury.
1: My career ended, to put it very quickly, I stopped a stolen van, and he was reaching over in the right front passenger seat. It turns out he's going for crack cocaine. But this guy was built like Lawrence Taylor. And for those who are younger who don't remember what Lawrence Taylor was built like, he was built. But I had him on the ground with my service weapon. And he took me, as I was trying to reholster my weapon, he took me off the ground and him off the ground, and a fight ensued for control of my gun. And while still in my hand, he wound up firing shots at my head. And a distinct thought came to mind, this guy is trying to kill me. But it's not going to happen tonight, and it won't be because of what he does. I was prepared at that point to do whatever it took to survive. Fortunately, he survived. I survived, but I thought I sprained my wrist, Ben, and I had three surgeries and two steel plates put in my right hand, and I was retired at the age of 33 because I'm right-handed. I didn't know that was going to be a career-ending injury. It was just another stolen van. That's all it was.
0: You don't have regrets, I'm sure, but do you miss it, Jay?
1: I did at first. Still sometimes I do. I have a neighbor who says, he asked me one day, because I don't know if you can see him in the background. I have my dog. He's a Rottweiler named Enoch, and I walk him twice a day, multiple times a day. But in the morning, I do a long walk. In the evening, I do a long walk. He says, "Are you retired first responder?" I'm like, "Yeah." He goes, "Are you police?" I said, "Yeah." I said, "Why?" He goes, "You don't talk to nobody." So the truth is, it's me and a lot of my guests say that we're police, and not just police, but firefighters and EMTs and paramedics and military veterans. We're damaged goods. We're dinged up, but we're okay with that. It doesn't mean we're useless. It means that we're not like I was when I was 18. So I went through a lot of stuff, and it's got an effect on me.
0: I tell you, Jay, I've really enjoyed, I just started exploring your podcast and, you know, a lot of stuff that, and I consider myself relatively well-versed, even though I never wore the badge. I'm around enough to be able to at least translate, I think. But you recently did an episode that just really, I mean, came out of left field for me. And you were talking about the trauma, because if you're a police officer, there's a lot of things you can't unsee.
1: No.
0: I mean, you know, if you're involved in a shooting or you know, someone who died and you're doing a welfare check and, you know, the body's been in there for 3 months or whatever, or, you know, a car accident with an infant. I can think of a million things that you can't unsee. But 9/11 dispatchers never crossed my mind about the amount of trauma that they're exposed to.
1: And to be honest with you, I never thought about them either. I never gave them much thought. They didn't experience the physical danger that we did, but they clearly went through. I had a guest on a couple of years ago, and she was a dispatcher in California, and she's developed CPTSD, or chronic PTSD, or complex PTSD. And part of it was a deputy that worked for her. She dispatched a call, and he got in a shootout and was shot and killed. And she heard everything that's going on. And I didn't give a thought to what they went through. And so this is not new territory, but back then it really was.
0: Also, I would encourage people, you know, look up Tina Rüdiger. I think it's Rüdiger.
1: Oh, yeah.
0: She was on the show. Her husband was a explosive ordnance disposal tech in the Navy. Very dangerous job. Gets out, becomes a police officer. So she was, Tina was tested twice, I would say, and their marriage was tested twice. And, you know, just talking about that. And how to have resiliency, I suppose, in the marriage. And I want to emphasize again, folks, it's called Law Enforcement Talk Radio, but it's not all law enforcement. It's a very diverse program and very, very compelling stories. Jay, I congratulations on continuing to produce a very, very interesting show.
1: Thank you very much. I appreciate it.
0: I'm curious, did you have an aha moment when you were building this program where you said, you know what? No, I'm going to go full guns. Let's get to as many affiliates as possible.
1: The biggest aha moment was, there's been several along the ways, but one is when a radio station in upstate New York heard a podcast episode we did and said, reached out and said, can you create a radio version, which we did. And then it self-syndicated the first 13 stations. That was a big deal. That meant to me that people wanted to hear what we were talking about, not just, and I hate to say this, not just in a podcast realm, because that back then it was different than it is now. But I think that when people hear it, they go, oh, we do things kind of old school, kind of like you do. I have one guest on. They tell their entire story. It's not this thing of 10 minutes or 5 minutes. It's not, I tell people all the time, as much as I love Fox, it's not a 2 minute Fox interview. If your story's got to have weight, it's got to have measure. And if you don't like the questions I ask you, you're going to be hurting. And I don't ask the 60 minutes gotcha questions. But I'm going to ask you, how did that make you feel? How did that affect your relationship at home? How did those things, where did you wind up? How did you get beyond that? And that's, I think, the real magic for this.
0: I'm a very calm person. I don't get offended easily at all. But I will say sometimes when people say, oh, do you have a podcast? I grit my teeth a little bit and say, no, I've got a radio show that becomes a podcast. I'm a big, big believer in old-fashioned, old-timey radio. Jay, one of your interesting shows, I haven't had a chance to listen to it yet, but I just read the show notes. And basically, both of us have the same mission to get these compelling stories to as many ears as possible. And you apparently did a whole show on how people can help and support the law enforcement talk mission.
1: Yeah.
0: And without writing you a check, some very interesting examples that I'm taking, lessons from, and just maybe we've got about 2.5 minutes left, Jay, but maybe share some of those examples of how people can support you and me.
1: Well, it's very simple. Number one, if you ask people for money, and we're bombarded with that, I'm not going to give you anything. But when you tell me I can do something for free that costs me nothing, okay. It's very simple. Listen to some podcast episodes. Then tell people that you think will like it, two or three of them. Follow us on Facebook. That is other social media as well, but Facebook is the primary concern for radio. That's primary concern for what I do. The other one, if we're not at a radio station near you, talk to your radio stations. Hey, how about adding us to their programming? It's not that complicated. It's grassroots stuff.
0: Yeah, absolutely. And word of mouth. I don't know what it's like in your town, but certainly in my town, word of mouth is huge, and that applies nationwide, right?
1: Yes, it does. Especially, I think, with the podcasting space, and because literally you could have one person can tell, and we do this all the time. We don't like to think of ourselves as salespeople, but we tell people, hey, you got to go see this movie. You got to try this restaurant. By the way, if you like a podcast, if you like what Ben does, you like what I do, tell someone. That it can benefit from it.
0: Amen, brother. Jay, it's been a real pleasure talking to you, and congratulations on your success. You're a 12-year overnight success, I guess. Maybe
1: that's the thing. Just the other thing that gets my goes when people say you're an overnight success. Like, yeah, I've been doing this for a long time, so yeah, I appreciate it.
0: Well, keep it up. Just a minute left, Jay, and I have to ask you. You certainly came out of your law enforcement career with some scars, literally, physically, and maybe mentally. Has doing the show been cathartic for you?
1: Yes, it has. There's a lot of people that are in the same boat as I am. And by the way, listen, it's easy to get lost in the sauce of mental health, but that involves your brain. That's an organ in your body. When your heart, which is another organ, is not working right, it's going to give you signs. When your brain is not working right, it's going to give you signs. Treat it as such. And I don't think of PTSD as so much as mental illness as I think of as an injury, like an orthopedic injury. You're going to be fine, but you're not going to be like you were before this tragic incident.
0: Outstanding. Well, folks, please check out Law Enforcement Talk Radio.

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7: Punishing Iran. I'm Carmen Roberts, Fox News. The U.S. military says that is the aim for the latest strikes on the regime after the IRGC's strikes on Jordan Friday killed two U.S. service members, with one still missing.
8: The whole thing is now enhanced because two U.S. service members were killed, one is missing, and four were wounded. These are the first casualties that the U.S. has taken since that Memorandum of Understanding, or ceasefire, was signed.
7: Fox's Mike Tobin in Tel Aviv.
8: President Trump, speaking to the New York Post, said those servicemen who sacrificed their lives did it because they don't want to see Iran get a nuclear weapon. And it shows you just how bad they, the Iranians, are.
7: Many Americans are now asking how long the war will last.
9: Secretary of Energy Chris Wright on ABC's This Week said an original estimate of a war lasting weeks has turned into months because Iran would not negotiate for peace. So there was a military pivot.
10: Now what we're doing is assuring that oil and gas and other products can flow through the Strait of Hormuz with or without Iranian cooperation.
9: Wright says that's being accomplished.
10: We're at a little under 14 million barrels a day from the Arabian Gulf region. That's two-thirds of pre-conflict traffic.
9: The resumption of airstrikes in Iran comes despite the House and Senate passing war powers resolutions in June to try and halt the war. Grinnell Scott, Fox News.
7: New York City health officials announce a second person has died from a growing outbreak of Legionnaires' disease in Manhattan. Dr. Stephanie Widmer at St. John's Riverside Hospital tells Fox you cannot catch Legionnaires from another person.
11: Legionnaires' disease comes from a bacteria. It's a bacterial pneumonia, and the bacteria likes to

0: 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And it usually comes from not drinking water, but, you know, the water in large cooling towers.
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1: President Trump is attending today's World Cup final in New Jersey.
14: Capping off a World Cup that has set attendance and viewership records, President Trump will have a seat at the tournament's final in New Jersey between Argentina and Spain.
15: He came to me with this crazy idea. I said, are you crazy? We're not a soccer country. It turned out we were a soccer country, and I think it's going to remain.
14: President Trump has forged a close relationship with FIFA President Gianni Infantino. The FIFA chief awarded the president a newly created FIFA Peace Prize at a World Cup event last year. The president has attended other high-profile sporting events since returning to office, including the Super Bowl and an NBA Finals game. Jared Halpern, Fox News.
1: The mayor of New York City is considering arrest of Israel's prime minister.
16: New York City Mayor Zoran Mamdani says his legal team is reviewing whether the city could arrest Israeli Prime Minister Benjamin Netanyahu if he visits for the UN General Assembly in September. Mamdani claims that Netanyahu should be charged by the International Criminal Court with war crimes. Israel rejects the allegations that the U.S. does not recognize the court's jurisdiction. Israeli officials say Netanyahu plans to attend the UN gathering despite Mondani's comments.
1: Fox's Chanley Painter. Yesterday's widespread thunderstorms across the Northeast cleared out much of the Canadian wildfire smoke.
17: That wildfire smoke has settled closer to its original source back across the Midwest, just north of Minnesota, north of Wisconsin. That's going to be the area that has to deal with this the longest. For the rest of us, it's all about those winds blowing it in.
1: Fox weather meteorologist Adam Klotz reporting. Influencer brothers Andrew and Tristan Tate were arrested yesterday in Miami after UK prosecutors said they brought further rape and sex trafficking charges against them. I'm Carmen Roberts, and this is Fox News.
3: 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Now your local forecast from the Hanson Paving Weather Center.
18: Lots of sunshine this afternoon with daytime highs approaching 90. Winds out of the south, 8 to 15 miles per hour. Partly cloudy skies tonight. Chance of thunderstorms. Lows level off around 70. Slight chance for storms tomorrow. Daytime highs approaching 93. Mainly clear skies. I'm staff meteorologist Paul Cromley on KNSI. Right now, 88.
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1: Hot damn, Donald Trump talking about the Grand Prix race through Washington, D.C. right now. We're going to give you some clips.
2: You're about to hear the greatest speech you've ever heard.
1: As the America 250 spectacle rolls on, Trump having a race around D.C., Democrats having a race to the bottom of the barrel. Ro Khanna making an ass out of himself over the weekend. We'll discuss it, trying to pretend he got detained over in Israel is what Ro Khanna's telling you.
3: He is so full of shit, this guy.
1: And there's a big gymnastics routine taking place amongst Democrats who are trying to pretend that they never endorsed Graham Plattner in the first place. I mean,
4: Democrats are so full of crap.
1: Are they ever? But if you're listening to the show for the first time, our goal in the next hour of radio is not to get you mad at the Democrats. I don't care. I'm a Republican. This is Fox News Radio. But I'm not doing a Republican show. I'm doing an American show. You're not my enemy if you vote differently than I do. I'll make fun of your party and a lot of your dopey ideas. But is the Republican Party throwing a perfect game right now?
5: Not even close.
1: No. Most of us are mourning the loss of Lindsey Graham. There's obviously a lot of people jockeying for position to replace him and maybe win the Senate seat in the next election. But Donald Trump today said that he wants Lindsey Graham's sister to serve in his stead for the remainder of his term. That is his recommendation. And we know Lindsey Graham had a phenomenal relationship with his sister. So I, by all accounts, think that would be a great idea. What I don't think would be a great idea is trying to turn this into the same circus we're dealing with up in Maine and Graham Plattner and everything else. I think the voters should ultimately decide this long term. I don't think we should have a situation like they just did with Maine, where Graham Plattner was rightfully thrown off the ticket. He's a dirtbag, never should have been on it. But now, after a primary in which 215,000 people placed a vote, Democrats are telling us only 600 will have a say in who replaces Graham Plattner.
6: That's not right.
1: Not right. Okay, but as we get underway in this hour, you are welcome to weigh in regardless of your political beliefs, ideology, sexual orientation. None of it matters. I say every day, to the point of exhaustion, be a Republican or a Democrat. You're welcome on the show. Just don't be a... Okay, really quickly, one of the things people will miss the most about Lindsey Graham, if you knew him personally, he was actually a really funny guy. I met him a few times here at Fox. He's a genuinely funny guy. Like, in any company, he could be funny. But the reason he was hated so much is because he was effective. And there's probably no more effective use of Lindsey Graham's talents than the Brett Kavanaugh confirmation hearings, where they had tried to railroad Brett Kavanaugh by using Christine Blasey Ford, a woman who had no corroborating evidence, no recollection of where this assault occurred, no supporting witnesses, but every single Democrat, disingenuously tried to ruin the man's life, and they were willing to do so with no evidence whatsoever.
7: I'm Kamala Harris, and I approve this message.
1: If you remember, she opened the confirmation hearing by gaveling in and screaming and saying this guy shouldn't be anywhere. Shouldn't be a judge in a wet t-shirt contest, let alone on the Supreme Court.
8: I love it when you talk dirty.
1: Or behave. But here is Lindsey Graham when that hearing had built to a crescendo. And Democrats were willing to tell you, throw this man's life away. Forget that he was a CYO girls basketball coach, that there had never been literally a single demerit on this man's public persona. They were now pretending, because of some Michael Avenatti, you know, circus of allegations, they were trying to get rid of Brett Kavanaugh by doing something that works in the court of public opinion, but doesn't work in the court of law. What I mean by that is I wrote a New York Times bestselling book called Cancel Culture Dictionary. And I explain over the course of the book that the way they got people canceled was by complaining to a point of critical mass. There was never a quality allegation necessary. It was the quantity of allegations that would force a corporation to throw their hands up in disgust and go, man, we need to get out of this toxic news cycle. We don't want all these people calling us a dirtbag. Time was we should just fire this guy and walk away and wash our hands, and that's what happened.
9: Step into my office.
10: What?
9: Because you're fired.
1: Okay, you were fired, but you weren't convicted of anything. they never proved anything other than corporations are ultimately going to gravitate towards whatever is best for their bottom line.
5: We're paying in cash.
1: Which is why in a post-2020 George Floyd moment, every corporation hired a big, huge DEI board, did all the virtue signaling. You know, Pride Month was now a year. We're all living on stolen land. We can't have Aunt Jemima because it's racist. All of those things. And then they came to realize nobody had asked for any of it. And I think the actual crescendo was Dylan Mulvaney when Bud Light, which is the height of recreational consumption. You drink Bud Light not because you're ready to talk politics, but because you want to be as far away from politics as humanly possible. Okay, but instead they injected themselves into the height of the culture war and issued a Bud Light can to Dylan Mulvaney, a trans influencer, is what.
6: What the hell were you thinking?
1: They weren't thinking, okay, but their customers were. And you know what they were thinking about? They were thinking about drinking something else besides Bud Light. Okay, literally shaved billions of dollars off of their market cap and made their brand a cultural punchline. Now, I am sitting here this many years later telling you I'm glad it has seemingly worked out for Bud Light. And something maybe a lot of people weren't mindful of at the time is when Bud Light lost all of those beer drinkers, most of them frequented other brands instead that were also owned by Bud Light's parent company, InBev. So the point is, they didn't lose the money as a company. It just went to other accounts. Okay, but that doesn't make me any happier that an American icon like Bud Light went south for the winter. But it happened because the head of marketing at the time, Alyssa Heinerschneid, a woke white chick, decided to get in line with all the other corporate pandering and alienated their entire customer base by giving a beer can to someone, Dylan Mulvaney, who stood for the opposite. Like, yo, Bud Light, this is not what your beer drinkers meant when they asked the bartender for a cold one with some nuts. But I bring it all up now because Lindsey Graham, when we were really at the peak of cancel culture, watched Democrats try to railroad Brett Kavanaugh out of a Supreme Court nomination, not with a single quality allegation, but with a quantity of allegations designed to flood the zone and create so much social pressure behind, you know, firing the guy that nobody wanted to stand in the way for fear of losing their own reputational good standing and incurring the wrath of the outrage mob. Unfortunately, that works in the court of public opinion, but does it work in the court of law? You don't have the goods. You don't have the goods. You know, the old adage. So they say in the legal profession, when you have the facts, you pound the facts. But when you have nothing, you pound the table. Lindsey Graham, in perhaps his greatest hour, pointed out that Democrats were doing nothing more than pounding the table.
8: Put up or shut up
1: is essentially what he told them. This is, I believe, probably the most tweeted video of Lindsey Graham in the aftermath of his tragic passing. Here's part one, clip one.
10: If you wanted an FBI investigation, you could have come to us. What you want to do is destroy this guy's life, hold this seat open, and hope you win in 2020. You've said that, not me. You've got nothing to apologize for. When you see Sotomayor and Kagan, tell them that Lindsey said hello, because I voted for them. I would never do to them what you've done to this guy. This is the most unethical sham since I've been in politics. And if you really wanted to know the truth, you sure as hell wouldn't have done what you've done to this guy.
8: I'm as mad as hell, and I'm not going to take this anymore.
1: But he's not done. Okay, here's the rest of it. Okay, clip two.
10: Are you a gang rapist?
11: No.
10: I cannot imagine what you and your family have gone through. Boy, y'all want power. God, I hope you never get it. I hope the American people can see through this sham, that you knew about it and you held it. You had no intention of protecting Dr. Ford. None. She's as much of a victim as you are. God, I hate to say it because these have been my friends. But let me tell you, when it comes to this, You're looking for a fair process? You came to the wrong town at the wrong time, my friend.
1: Okay, that's Lindsey Graham. Basically saying to the entire body politic,
5: I'm sick and tired of all this bullshit.
1: Because he knew they were railroading him and they were using that same playbook, flood the zone. And the public opinion on this was firmly behind at least in half of the country getting rid of Kavanaugh. Did they have any evidence? Nope. They just knew they hated Trump. Kavanaugh was appointed by Trump. Ergo, he must be guilty of whatever their emotions tell them. That's what politics have descended to in the age of Trump. Democrats would paint Trump in whatever flattering light they decided upon, accept it as fact, repeat it so many times that their followers were right there with them. Okay, and it made civil discourse impossible. Let me give you quick examples of so many things. Do you remember when Saturday Night Live, after Donald Trump won the 2016 election, do you remember Saturday Night Live had Kate McKinnon, you know, playing the role of Hillary Clinton? Instead of opening with a comedy montage, she sang the Leonard Cohen spiritual Hallelujah, and they cried.
11: That was absolutely dreadful.
1: But it was the opening of Saturday Night Live. After Trump won the election, they cried because they were wanted you to believe, as a comedy show, as if anybody asked their opinion on the state of our democracy, as a comedy show, they wanted you to believe that we had hit some type of inflection point on the future of America and we were all on the verge of dying. NBC was the ones producing this. NBC, the same network that let Donald Trump host that same show in that same election cycle. When Donald Trump came down the escalator in June of 2015, do you know what he did? He hosted Saturday Night Live. Think about that. Donald Trump was a primetime host on NBC for 15 years. And with a straight face, when he got into politics, they played along with the manufactured hysteria that he was literally Hitler. As they were literally paying him royalty checks. If Trump was Hitler, NBC was Goebbels. They were bankrolling it and making it all possible. And you understand what Lindsey Graham was speaking to in his finest hour, okay, was an effective way of gutting their own manufactured zeitgeist. The Democrats got engaged in a level of politics, a style of politics, that made them believe that if they called you a bad person, that automatically made them a good person.
12: You can't handle the truth.
1: And that's essentially what Lindsey Graham was telling them right there in that Supreme Court confirmation hearing. And that's the thing Republicans will miss about him the most. He's a hilarious guy who's really effective, because there's a sincerity to that kind of communication. And it really, the Democrats hated him. And I have, like, we were getting up this morning, putting the show together. I'm like, well, I could cut, you know, 20 clips of people bad-mouthing Lindsey Graham on the day he died completely classlessly. But I don't believe those people deserve any more airtime than they've desperately tried to get. You know, I don't really do a lot of that on the show, platforming idiots. I mean, the show's hosted by an idiot. Do we need any more additional idiots? Probably not. Okay, but I bring all of this up because the same level of stupidity is what's helping the Democrats sell socialism in the modern era. Okay, we have Francis Suarez stopping by at the end of the show today. He's a former mayor of Miami. Okay, and he's covering Cuba. What comes next and why so much of what failed Cuba is suddenly popular here? It's because of the people on the left, the ones Lindsey Graham was standing up to in real time, that are advancing so many material falsehoods about America. And it only catches traction because there's a lot of peoples whose emotions have become their facts.
12: They're crazy.
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0: There it is, Fox Across America with Jimmy Fallon, former Miami Mayor Francis Suarez. Going to be joining us in the next segment. Talk about the Cuban situation, the spread of socialism here in this great land. But you know me, just trying to take the edge off one radio show at a time. I said this on Saturday night. I am like the bouncer on the Jerry Springer show who's trying to break up the fight on set. That's all I do in media. Joining me now, someone who has seen me and my bouncing skills, Cindy, down in Myrtle Beach, South Carolina. Cindy!
1: Hi, how are you, Jimmy?
0: Better now. Nice to get the band back together. What's happening?
1: Good. We had a blast.
0: Oh, that was good. Yep.
1: Yeah. And we love that Studio L. We love the espresso martinis. I adore them. They're great.
0: I told you.
1: I wanted to tell you that, it's me what I thought of your show. And I think, you know, I think it's great. I love everything about it. And we met Paula Deen a few days ago. She was a blast.
0: Oh, get out.
1: Yeah, she had a book signing down at her restaurant down here. And we're going to be coming to see you soon.
0: Ooh.
1: And, I'm going to come see my son. And we'll see you too.
0: Hot damn.
1: And also, I wanted to ask you something I always wanted to know. Why do men...
0: Well, there you go, Cindy. You still got it. Well, ideally, Cindy, we find somebody else who can hold it for us. But, you know, it doesn't always start out that way at the beginning of the night. You know what I'm saying?
1: Oh, my God.
0: But we may have
1: Every
0: to...
1: Every time I look at men, that's all they do.
0: That's what they're doing, huh? Well, listen, I don't know. I work in corporate America, so I'm slightly better behaved. I usually do it under the table, but... I'm not doing it right now. My hands are above the table. The Fox Nation cameras can see. But Cindy, this may, if we do a Q&A the next time you're in studio, this may very well come up. So buckle up, Buttercup. The great Cindy, who asked a pretty pointed question. I feel like Cindy's been hanging out with Judy from Ohio. You know, these horny chicks who call into the show with the potty mouth commentary. We get a lot of that on this show. But right now, it is not about me or my potty mouth fans. But if you are in the tri-state area and you want to come to Fox News Saturday night, as Cindy did, the tickets are actually free. You just register at foxacrossamerica.com any weekend you want to go. We normally tape that show Friday nights. This week, we're taping a special on Thursday that Jillian Michaels is going to be on from The Biggest Loser. My dirtbag son Lincoln's going to be on there. It's going to be great. We're pumped up for that one. But if you ever want tickets, foxacrossamerica.com. And if you want to see me live this weekend, I am in Monterey Friday. I am in Napa Saturday. Those tickets also available, foxacrossamerica.com. Then we're going to be in Anaheim July 25th. And then we go to San Antonio and Rockford, Illinois, which Illinois is fine. I just know a lot of weird girls from that state, and I don't want to name names right now. Well, Emerson, our college associate, raised her hand as if to remind me I was talking about. Of course I was talking about you, Emerson, you maniac. We'll get into Em and her issues in a little while. We don't have enough time left in this segment to cover all the problems with her. But one day, if they give me a nine-hour show, I could probably get to half of them. Francis Suarez, former mayor of Miami, he's stopping by for a grown-up talk about all things socialism. A teachable moment, if ever there was one, because Miami, heavily populated with people who fled socialism, he's now up here in New York, where a bunch of idiots want to implement it. It's never been a dumber time to be alive. He will prove it when we come back.

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4: News. I'm Angelo Bavaro. The U.S. has bombarded Iran for the eighth night in a row.
5: The whole operation amplified by two U.S. service members who were killed, one missing, and four who were injured. This is the first time the U.S. has taken casualties since the signing of the Memorandum of Understanding, or ceasefire, which is now largely disregarded.
4: Fox's Mike Tobin. A tropical storm is brewing.
6: We've got an area in the Gulf of America where you see an 80% chance of developing a storm. This would be named Bertha. We're not expecting it to become a hurricane, but it could become a tropical storm. It'd mean a whole lot of rain falling in the Gulf. And then maybe along some of those Gulf Coast states, we could see fairly significant rain as we go into the middle of the week.
4: That is Fox Weather's Adam Klotz. Severe storms also expected to threaten parts of the Southwest and Northern Plains today. 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
0: When you need to know, your weather is on KNSI. Now your local forecast from the Hanson Paving Weather Center.
7: Lots of sunshine this afternoon with daytime highs approaching 90. Winds out of the south, 8 to 15 miles per hour. Partly cloudy skies tonight. Chance of thunderstorms. Lows level off around 70. Slight chance for storms tomorrow. Daytime highs approaching 93. Mainly clear skies. I'm Staff Meteorologist Paul Cromley on KNSI. Right now, 88.
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0: is Fox Across America with Jimmy Failla, fired up to talk to this next guest, who is a former mayor of Miami. He's currently the mayor of everywhere, though.
1: Yeah,
0: They really just expanded your role. You're all over my TV. You're all over the radio. We're taking things are happening. Francis Suarez in the house. The crowd goes wild. Hey, man.
1: This is actually somewhat true because I was president of the U.S. Conference of Mayors, so I was president of all the mayors in the U.S. Mm-hmm. And then it's actually a funny story because Miami was doing so well. I would travel the country, L.A., New York, actually, although I got along with Eric Adams. And they would tell me, like, hey, can you run for mayor here? I'm like, no, I'm not leaving Miami. My wife will kill me. I love Miami. I love the weather.
0: No, I'm with you there. But this is why I think today is so interesting to me. Okay, you're the mayor of Miami, where, like, half the population fled socialism.
1: Yep.
0: You've just come to New York, where half the population is running on socialism.
1: Yeah,
0: it is. What a weird time to be you.
1: Look, it's a weird time, but it's like also an interesting time because I think I can provide a perspective given where my parents came from as to why it doesn't work. And what happens is it sounds good. Mm-hmm. It's like candy, you know, like it tastes good in the short run.
0: Yeah, yeah.
1: Right, but it gets you fat.
0: No. It's socialism in that regard. It's no different than the hookers in Times Square. They sound good. Okay, but then you get them home and you're like, wow, she's got big hands.
1: Listen, I wouldn't use that analogy per se.
0: But I'm the host.
1: But clearly you can do whatever you want on your show. But look, at the end of the day, it's you know, they make these promises, and I get it.
0: Yeah.
1: You know what I mean? They understand how to manipulate society. Uh-huh. The manipulation is simple. If you're successful, you must have cheated.
0: Yep.
1: If you are prosperous, you didn't follow the rules or whatever, or you exploited somebody. Mm-hmm. And so therefore, the people who are wealthy don't deserve it.
0: Yep.
1: And so, listen, that's the predicate for taking from them and giving it to people using government as the vehicle.
0: Uh-huh.
1: The people in the bottom didn't really do anything to get it.
0: Yep.
1: It's just to create more equality, fairness, whatever. And it just never worked, and it's never going to work.
0: Yeah, that's, I think, the frustration for a lot of people is that they're catering to folks who don't want, when you say it doesn't work, the people gravitating towards it don't work. Like, they don't want to work.
1: Yeah.
0: In a weird way, socialism is the participation trophy of economics. Because it's a loser who wants to be treated like a winner.
1: You know, it's funny. You have this taxi cab wisdom.
0: Yes.
1: You know what I mean?
0: It's all I have.
1: It's all.
0: there's nothing else coming, pal. This is it, okay?
1: But that's a lot. Don't underestimate. Don't undersell yourself. That's quite a bit.
0: But imagine that. Because
1: look where it's brought you.
0: Well, thanks for that. We're talking to the great Francis Suarez, former mayor of Miami. Fox News contributor, president of Alpha Wave Global. He is featured in a new Fox Nation special, Cuba, A New Dawn. So let's talk
1: about that.
0: Okay, Cuba is, they are waking up in a lot of ways to this new reality, but what I don't completely articulate it well. So could you take over from here?
1: Absolutely. So Cuba was a country whose number one export was sugar.
0: Mm-hmm.
1: They were number one in the world in exporting sugar. Now they import sugar because they don't have enough sugar, right? This is a country that has constant blackouts, that's living in the Stone Ages, that doesn't have electricity, you know, and so the people there have been suffering from the 1960s.
0: Yeah.
1: And so essentially what Cuba A New Dawn is, it's not just about, you know, telling the story of Cuba and why this is a pivotal moment in its transition, hopefully away from that kind of system. But I think it's also, to your point, sort of a canary in the coal mine. You know, we're telling people in America, hey, this doesn't work, guys.
0: Yeah.
1: Like, it's never going to work. And it sounds good. It feels good. It makes politicians feel good. Hey, we're going to freeze rents, or we're going to do this, or we're going to do that, whatever the policy is.
0: Mm-hmm.
1: Right. And in the short run, it makes you feel good. But in the long run, when you, let's say, freeze rents as an example, then what happens is, since you can't raise the rent,
0: mm-hmm.
1: The building has to be recapitalized. Any building in New York, after a while, if it doesn't get recapitalized, it'll fall.
0: Yeah.
1: So when it's not recapitalizable because a bank's not going to lend it because you can't pay for it with the rents, what happens? You have to evacuate the building. You have to get everybody out. So now you have less supply, which means prices go up even more. So again, it's the problem with it is, it's in the short run, it sounds good, it feels good, but in the long run, it creates disaster. And in a communist country, which is different from a city in America, in a communist country, it's a fraud.
0: Yeah.
1: So it's kind of like it's like a Ponzi scheme. Mm-hmm. So the Ponzi is, who else do we blame? Let's blame imperialistic America for the embargo. Never mind the fact there's 190 other countries you can trade with.
0: Yeah, yeah.
1: Like, you know, like that kind of stuff. So who's the boogeyman?
0: Yeah.
1: Right? And they repress, obviously. In a city in America, you know, what happens is there's an election, and when it shows that it's a disaster, mm-hmm. the person gets voted out.
0: Yes.
1: Hopefully.
0: Talking to Francis Suarez, and that's a good point, is that there's a little, at least electoral accountability here, you want to believe. They don't really have that there. And that's the biggest frustration, is that there's so many people. If you were to just go back to the 2024 election, Trump had such an increased share of the electorate because of people who migrated here from other parts of the world and started to see America resemble things they had fled. And I think that's where he's had the most growth with immigrant voters. And I think,
1: no doubt.
0: Yeah. And because they've lived it, you know what I'm saying? And is that kind of what you're speaking to here?
1: Yeah. And I think what he's done very successfully is he doesn't treat Hispanics as a monolithic culture. Yeah. Remember the Democrats came up with this nonsensical term, Latinx?
0: Yeah, Latinx. This is my favorite.
1: I mean, it's absurd.
0: I've never heard a Latino person use it, but yes, Latinx.
1: That's because we never would use it. It doesn't make any sense. You know, we're Hispanics and we have different, you know, idiosyncrasies in all of our cultures. You know, Dominicans are not the same as Nicaraguans, are not the same as Colombians, are not the same as Argentinians. You just look at the World Cup and you could tell that, right? And so what the president did very intelligently is he got to know the issues of each subculture and crafted a strategy based on that. And we've seen it with Venezuelans. Obviously, what he's done is taking bold action in Venezuela. We're seeing it now with Cubans. You know, we're Bolivia right now changed to a right of center government.
0: Yep.
1: Colombia as well. So we're starting to see another pivot, which I think is important for our hemisphere, because when there's poverty, that's what creates illegal immigration.
0: Yeah.
1: And people don't really associate one with the other.
0: No. And I think that, and the fact that we're also in this moment, and you kind of spoke to this tippy top of the interview, there's this class warfare thing going on 100%. Right now where they're really demonizing success.
1: Yeah.
0: But I to me, okay, this whole country is built on ambition. Okay, America is built on ambition. It's the one, if you ever watch the movie Scarface, you know, yeah. the world is yours, that whole thing. But as depraved and as crazy as that movie is, it's about unbridled ambition. Okay, and ambition can be a really good thing if you throw a work ethic and some persistence behind it, but they're trying to demonize the people who've done the best job of that, you know?
1: But I think like the word ambition, I love the word ambition, right? Mm-hmm. Because it means that your future hopefully is better than your past, mm-hmm. right? Like sort of this aspirational thing. But if you think about, if you break it down, mm-hmm. and what are the liberal Democrats, socialists, communists selling, mm-hmm. versus what are the Republicans selling? Mm-hmm. The Republican ambition is a great word for it, but mm-hmm. what are they really selling? Hard work.
0: Yeah.
1: Discipline. Sacrifice. That doesn't sound very fun. Right?
0: Yeah.
1: For Republicans, that's what they're selling. Hey, you want to succeed? You want to be ambitious? No problem. Work more.
0: Set
1: you
0: know your alarm at 3 a.m.
1: Exactly. Be, you know, make sacrifices. Be away from your family longer, yeah. which is what successful people do. We know
0: yeah.
1: that.
0: Yep.
1: Right? We know that a lot of successful people make sacrifices, right? And there's only so many hours in the day. We all have that same math, right? To your point on the math. And you've got to make choices. And so, you know, what the Democrats are selling is, don't do anything. You don't have to do anything. We're going to take care of it. We, the government, are going to we're going to be Robin Hood. We're going to play Robin Hood. We're going to take from the rich. We're going to give it to the poor. You don't have to do anything. Just, in fact, don't do anything, but vote for us, obviously. That's the only thing you got
0: to
1: do.
0: You don't have to do anything but stand in a bread line.
1: That's the ultimate consequence of it all.
0: I know.
1: Right? It's like, that's where it ends up.
0: That's how I'm going to get abs in the end. We're going to elect enough socialists.
1: Listen, whatever it takes, right?
0: Think of the beach bodies we're going to have in New York.
1: GOP-4s now.
0: Thank you. It's all out there if you want it.
1: Communism, the new GOP-4. There you go.
0: You can be making big money right there.
1: You don't have to prescribe it or anything.
0: I love this. Well, I know you have about 728 other media hits to go do. It was a treat to have you in town. Give me this before I let you go. Let's just talk you and me.
1: Yeah. And no one else, right? Of course.
0: No one's listening. This is just us. Everybody hold your ears on this one. You are on your third power tie of the day by my account.
1: This is true.
0: I've seen you all over this channel today. Are you, and that's all I want to know, okay, because they're great ties. How are you picking out ties, or is somebody styling you?
1: I picked out my own ties. I haven't gotten the second Fox contract. I'm still on the first Fox. So Lauren, you're hearing this, right? We got a lot of social media, you know, millions of people watching us. And I haven't gotten, you know, the wardrobe things. I do have a wardrobe sponsor.
0: Yep,
1: Bespoked.
0: Fair. Oh, yeah, good stuff.
1: This is my wardrobe sponsor for my suits.
0: Love it.
1: Ties, though.
0: Okay.
1: Ties, I pick them out myself.
0: All right.
1: So far, second Fox contract, that's going to be part of it. Right? It's going to be buy the ties, pick out the ties.
0: Why wouldn't you?
1: And a stylist.
0: Well, there's the magic trick, okay? You know this.
1: Please.
0: Fashion is about capturing your energy on a given day. You know when they say,
1: I love
0: like,
1: that.
0: You know when they
1: you
0: say, like,
1: said that earlier. I
0: you,
1: love
0: you
1: that.
0: You know when they say, like, somebody pulled off a look, it's because their energy agreed with it. So no matter how many consultants we tack on to these contracts of yours,
1: okay,
0: it ultimately has to come down to your energy agreeing with what you're wearing.
1: I'm going to say two things about that. My energy must be all over the place today because I went jacket, no tie, rolled up sleeves, no tie, tie, no jacket.
0: Yeah.
1: Which is now.
0: Yeah.
1: Now I'm going to go different tie, different jacket, different shirt.
0: Yeah, you are.
1: So it must be all over the place.
0: All over
1: and
0: the
1: number
0: place.
1: Two, I'll tell you, Manny, I think his name is, right?
0: Yeah, Manny and Wardrobe. Our guy. A legend. He's a killer.
1: The man. He goes to me, listen, I've seen all your hits. You got nothing to worry about.
0: You're good. Oh, there you go. You got the Manny
1: So I got the seal of approval from Manny.
0: Oh, no way. Manny curses me out in Spanish. No,
1: Manny's my guy.
0: Manny. He's the best.
1: A great guy.
0: He's the best of the best. Well, they say dress for the job you want. I am dressed like Papa Smurf's drug dealer today. But you know what? Maybe back to that ambition. You know what I mean? You got to get out there.
1: With a capital A. With a capital A.
0: Folks, the series, it is called Cuba, A New Dawn. It is all over Fox Nation.
1: It's really good.
0: Francis Suarez all over the world. We'll do it again soon.
1: Amen.
0: My man.
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0: 9th on Fox Across America. I'm going to the phones quick. 2 points need to be made on this show. Ralph in Burlington, Vermont, can pick up where we left off on the socialist chat. Yo, Ralph.
1: Yeah, sure. To preempt that, I just want to say it's so refreshing to hear you after the doldrums of the weekend news talks.
0: Oh, I'll tell you. No, it's some like some.
1: Oh, my God.
0: Yeah, I know. I know what you mean.
1: But anyhow, in Vermont, I mean, Burlington, we do have a theater, the Flynn Theater.
0: Yeah.
1: And they may be a little woke for you.
0: Uh-huh.
1: I don't know. Ooh. I don't know if you'll bust in or not.
0: Ralph, I may or may not have a gig booked there, and I just might not be allowed to announce it just
1: yet. It is the Flynn Theater. Okay. Yeah.
0: Right. I'll ask around. I'll have my comedy pimp check it out. Go ahead.
1: Yeah, well, my call, I'm sorry to interrupt, but my call is about Bernie. Mm-hmm. You know, the transition from Brooklyn to Vermont and flipping Vermont, even though he lost a couple mayoral elections, he finally busted through. Mm-hmm. And now he's turning the freaking United States into Vermont.
0: It's not good.
1: We can't afford to live here.
0: Yeah, yeah, it's getting pricey. What do you think did it for Bernie? Was it the erotic fiction he wrote? What do you think the real selling point is here?
1: I think it is that it's everybody gets a freebie.
0: Yeah.
1: You know, it's like free lunches for kids.
0: Yeah.
1: The NEA gets a little love with the healthcare system.
0: Fair.
1: You know, I mean, we're so indebted in our NEA responsibilities, as you know, the healthcare is especially,
0: mm-hmm.
1: but at the same time, all the regulations.
0: It's a lot.
1: I mean, we have a good Republican governor, but it's hard to get through the legislature because they're all brain dead and poisoned by the socialists.
0: Well, I'll tell you where there will be no regulations, Ralph. If I come up to the Flynn, we're getting nuts, hog wild, the whole thing. So you want freebies, they'll be coming courtesy of the bartender because it's going to get rowdy. The great Ralph, sorry we ran out of time, because Ralph's the kind of guy you could listen to all day. Or you could listen to him for 2 minutes and it would feel like all day. But I kid, we love you, Ralph. And we love all the VMT listeners. Mike's in Albany, and he wants to take a shot at me. So we should let Mike get a shot on goal. Yo, Mike.
2: Hey, Jimmy. What's going on? How you doing?
0: I'm doing, man. It's the bottom of the ninth right now. And we've had such a nice, everyone's gotten along. It's, you know, been so congenial. But I understand you have issues with the Charles Barkley drop by play.
2: I do not. Between Charles Barkley and Serena Williams and bumbling Biden, you can actually make your own drinking game.
0: Ooh. All right. You got Kamala's attention. Keep going.
2: Yeah. Well, I got some hiccups, so please pardon me.
0: Wait, are you calling to propose a drinking game with the hiccups?
2: Oh yeah! Oh, tell Emily about it.
0: That's like calling to open a daycare, but you're wearing Michael Jackson's rhinestone glove. Do you understand? People are a little concerned here. But go ahead, really quick. So you're saying we play these drops, and you have to do a shot whenever we play one?
2: Absolutely.
0: Have you been playing that game already today?
2: Jimmy, let me just say, if you ever need a body double,
0: that's a yes.
2: If you ever need a body double, I'm your man.
0: Yeah, is that true?
2: Yeah.
0: All right. I love that.
2: Hey,
0: go ahead.
2: One more thing on a serious note.
0: Uh-huh.
2: I just want to thank you. I've listened to you for about 5 years now.
0: Oh, wow.
2: My wife passed away from cancer 2.5 years ago. And besides my Christian faith, you're the one who's got me through.
0: Thanks for that, man.
2: I just thank you. And one day I want to shake your hand.
0: Yeah, you would. If you knew me personally, you wouldn't want to shake my hand. But yes, this version of me, I could get where this is a very appealing version of me. I'd want to shake this guy's hand, too. The real guy's a dirtbag, Mike. Seriously.
2: Right.
0: Aim higher.
2: Right.
0: I love you, buddy. Great call. The great Mike in Albany, New York. The great Mike. He wants to shake my hand, Mike.
3: That's stupid. Use your common sense.
0: Now, it is all the same. There's absolutely no divide between this guy and the real guy, in all honesty. I'm going to meet a lot of you this weekend in Monterey and in Napa. Those tickets are available at foxacrossamerica.com. Napa is maybe two seats from a sellout. I think Monterey, there's about 20 seats left if you want to get them. And then the Saturday night, the 25th, is the Grove in Anaheim. And I have Jenny and Lincoln on both of those shows because we're technically on family vacation. But that's how you get, you know, the cheap labor. You promise them a vacation, and then you throw them on stage and hand them a microphone. That's how Joe Jackson built the Jackson 5. He was like, who wants to go to Disney World? And they were like, yeah, they were all excited. He's like, all right, well, then you need to learn this dance number, Janet. You know, that whole thing. I am the Joe Jackson of media, long story short. But as we round third head for home, it's the first day of what's going to be a very busy week. Today is the anniversary of Trump getting shot out in Butler, Pennsylvania. I was famously in Colorado Springs for a stand-up show that night when the news broke. If you want an entertainment form tonight, okay, it is not me. I'll be on the 5 tomorrow filling in for Greg Gutfeld, which is why I'll look 6'10" on the air. It's because I'm sitting in his booster seat. But if you want some good entertainment tonight in and out of the Fox News primetime lineup, scroll Twitter. Look at all the feeds. Like my buddy Maze Moore is a good example.

0: ridiculous manner that I do, because I'm trying to give you guys real perspective on what's going on out there on these mean streets we call American politics. And I'll be back for another lesson tomorrow. Until then, go enjoy your unique American privilege, be a Republican or a Democrat. Just don't be a... That's what I say every damn day on the show.
1: Thank you, everybody.
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1: Thank you, everybody.
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15: The risk of return to all-out war. I'm Angelo Bavaro, Fox News. CENTCOM says it's found a missing U.S. service member who was apparently killed in an Iranian airstrike. A total of now three were killed in an attack on a U.S. base in Jordan. The U.S. says it launched new retaliatory strikes on Iran.
16: These are the first casualties that the U.S. has taken since that Memorandum of Understanding, or ceasefire, was signed. The casualties were at the Mawafiq Salti Air Base in Jordan, the result of Iran's repeated shots at U.S. bases in neighboring countries. At least one of the strikes got through the defenses. The Institute for Study of War writes Iran has enhanced their ballistic missiles with greater speed and maneuverability, and that the Revolutionary Guard is getting help from Russia and China. President Trump, speaking to the New York Post, said those servicemen who sacrificed their lives did it because they don't want to see Iran get a nuclear weapon. And it shows you just how bad they, the Iranians, are.
15: Fox's Mike Tobin, a fourth service member, was reported to be killed in northern Iraq during the controlled detonation of an attack drone. The Trump administration is ramping up its crackdown on migrant truck drivers by targeting schools that give out licenses.
17: DHS released photos from the ongoing investigation saying so far roughly 75 entry-level driving training schools are suspected of fraud. The accusations include using improper driving certifications, falsifying records, and failing to properly train drivers. Transportation Secretary Sean Duffy says the department has taken more than 24,000 drivers who cannot speak English off of the roads, forced states to cancel more than 28,000 licenses issued illegally, and gotten more than 9,500 unqualified training schools off the federal registry.
15: That is Fox's Natalie Chuck. This comes after a series of deadly crashes last year. 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
2: A second person has died from Legionnaire's disease in New York City, but health officials say there's been an overall decline in new cases. The city reported at least 72 cases in that latest outbreak. New York City Mayor Zohra Mamdani is considering the arrest of Israel's prime minister ahead of his visit to the Big Apple.
3: New York City Mayor Zohra Mamdani says his legal team is reviewing whether the city could arrest Israeli Prime Minister Benjamin Netanyahu if he visits for the UN General Assembly in September. Mamdani claims that Netanyahu should be charged by the International Criminal Court with war crimes. Israel rejects the allegations and the U.S. does not recognize the court's jurisdiction. Israeli officials say Netanyahu plans to attend the UN gathering despite Mamdani's comments.
2: That is Fox's Chanley Painter. U.S. Ambassador to the U.N. Mike Waltz says Mamdani has no legal authority to arrest Netanyahu. President Trump continues to push Congress to pass the Save America Act.
4: The bill requires proof of citizenship and voter ID. Most Republicans are on board. But the bill failed to command even a simple majority in the Senate twice. Democrats accuse the president of trying to undermine the midterms. The president says the Save America Act is essential to election security, but it's silent on key parts of his speech, like foreign election interference and the potential for corruption with mail-in ballots. However, the bill would bar ineligible people from voting. House Republicans might stuff the Save America Act into an upcoming budget bill, but the Senate may nix that. That's because it fails to comply with special budget rules. On Capitol Hill, Chad Pergram, Fox News.
2: At least five people are dead after a 5.5 magnitude earthquake shook the Andes region of Peru. More than 20 people were injured and 300 have been displaced. I'm Angelo Bavaro, and this is Fox News.
0: When you need to know, your weather is on KNSI. Now your local forecast from the Hanson Paving Weather Center.
5: Ample sunshine expected this afternoon with daytime highs approaching 90. South winds 8 to 15 miles per hour. Partly cloudy skies tonight. Chance of thunderstorms. Lows dip down to about 70. Lots of sunshine tomorrow. Slight chance of thunderstorms. Daytime highs approaching 93. I'm Staff Meteorologist Paul Crombley on KNSI. Currently, it's 88 degrees.
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1: Oh, hot damn. Back in action, hour number two on Fox Across America with your radio buddy Jimmy Failla, stacking the deck the rest of the way. Daniel Turner's going to come by. He is the executive director of Power the Future, and he is going to translate the Strait of Hormuz into English in terms of how it affects you and me at the gas pump. Because that's all we really care about on this show is our fellow Americans, a rising tide that lifts all boats. I don't want to fight with you about politics all day. I don't care who you vote for. I certainly don't care what you're sexually attracted to or what you identify as. None of it matters. We say every day, you're all welcome on the show. You just need to root for the country. That's all we do on this show. It's pretty uneventful in that regard.
2: We're not going to sit here and listen to you bad mouth the United States of America.
1: That is all, man. But aside from that, yeah, you know, tell you some dirty jokes, bring on some famous guests. But we're really just running the ball between the tackles on this show. You know, be cool. You live in America. You have an opportunity, maybe even an obligation, dare I say, to future generations to make sure that they live in something as cool as the thing you live in and the thing you grew up in. Is it trending in the right direction right now? No, God. Trump's doing a lot of great things. But in terms of politics and our ability to coexist, I don't know that it's ever been worse. You know, the good news is a lot of people are outgrowing it. They don't want to, you know, devote their life to just fighting with people they disagree with. But the bad news is people are still getting married anyway. But 888-788-9910, if you want to be a part of this radio union, you know the rule. I say it every day at the top of every hour. You could be a Republican or a Democrat. Just don't be a bang. There we go. You find me in good spirits because there's a couple of stories in the news that are bad stories that I consider good stories because they expose the fraudulent behavior of dirtbags. Okay, one of them is the Rokana thing. This Rokana thing is so funny. So I talked about this a little bit yesterday. We're going to get into it with Daniel Turner today. Rokana went to the mattresses for Graham Plattner. Hard. You know, Graham Plattner showed up with his Nazi tattoo and his dating profile on a child predator sex act known as Kick. That's a real thing. Like if you were filming the show To Catch a Predator, remember the Dateline Chris Hansen show? They find a lot of these dirtbags in chat rooms like the ones on Kick. Well, Graham Plattner had a dating profile on that app where he's wearing nothing but a towel.
3: Garbage like you just makes me sick.
1: But that was not a deal breaker for a guy like Rokana. The Nazi tattoo, not a deal breaker. The New York Times expose, which was half of a cover-up for Graham Plattner, of multiple women accusing him of assault, not a deal breaker. So now that it's over and it's become politically expedient to get rid of Graham Plattner because the poll numbers fell, guys like Rokana are being like, yeah, we should have known better. We didn't realize it. No. Guys, again, we're going to be done with this story soon because a lot of what's going on up in Maine has nothing to do with Graham Plattner and everything to do with them trying to weaponize anti-ICE sentiment against Susan Collins. Guy got shot and killed by ICE agents in Maine yesterday after driving at them in his car. Okay, you can tell me shoot out a tire instead. You can tell me shoot him in the arm. You can tell me anything you want. You can tell me dive out of the way. But none of this is possible if the guy doesn't drive his car at the ICE agent.
4: I think he's got a point.
1: The point is you have to bring personal responsibility back to these conversations if you want to help society. If you want to help the Democratic Party, no, you just keep yelling abolish ICE. The people in Maine are trying to mobilize right now and gin up anti-ICE sentiment because they think this is the path forward in this Senate race. Hey, Susan Collins supports these people. They just killed a man for no reason. That's what they tell you. It's like they say with Renee Good. Renee Good killed for the crime of driving her kid home from school. Except there's only one small problem. I've driven my kid home from school a lot. At no point did the GPS tell me to take the route that involves hitting a federal agent. At no point did the GPS tell me to pull sideways in the middle of the road and obstruct a federal motorcade. At no point did the GPS tell me to spend 6 hours honking my horn at ICE agents and interfering with government operations. Renee Good did all of those things. I'm not happy she's dead, but you're either an idiot or a shameless opportunist if you are going through life of the mind that she had nothing to do with her own demise.
4: He knows what he's talking about.
1: Same with the situation up in Maine. Same with Alex Peretti. Okay, but Ro Khanna will jump on the Abolish ICE train just the same. And now he's pretending he was detained over in Israel. Okay, and, you know, the IDF detained us after we stopped by settlers. Can I give you the full story on this? Because it's so magical. When lawmakers go over there to Israel, they want to tour the situation in Gaza, see the airlifts and the drops and stuff like that. Bill Hemmer, who's as high of a caliber of person, high of a caliber of talent as we have anywhere in the media, was over in Gaza reporting there in the fall. You know, with all the airlifts and the food supply stations and everything like that. And it was really like mind-blowing stuff, you know, to see it up close and personal. But when you make these visits, you are coordinating with the state of Israel, something Ro Khanna was offered before he went over there. He did not coordinate with the state of Israel. He also chose not to coordinate with the U.S. Embassy in Jerusalem. Why does that matter? Because if you coordinate with them and say, hey, I'm coming, you are escorted by them and you don't get detained. Ro Khanna skipped the thing that would have kept him from getting detained, showed up with a camera crew, meaning he wanted to get detained.
5: Oh, wow.
1: The only problem is the video he posted to prove he was detained showed that he never got detained.
6: That was embarrassing.
1: Okay, he was free to leave. He was stopped by civilians who said law enforcement would be there to vet their access. He could have turned and left. He could have waited. He chose to wait. Detainment means involuntary. What Ro Khanna did was bring along a news crew and try to stage something that he ultimately posted online. Like, this is as bad as the time Elizabeth Warren posted the results of her DNA test. And she wasn't even like part Cleveland Indian. She wasn't even an Atlanta Brave, let alone a real Brave. Like, didn't even own a baseball jersey, let alone DNA. But that didn't stop her from putting out a cookbook called Pow Wow Chow, because we're living in the death of shame. And a lot of people in the Democrat Party look at victimhood as status. So Ro Khanna, hey, I got detained. Give me something. That's how the Jussie Smollett thing started, and it's no different than what Ro Khanna is doing in terms of the playbook. Jussie Smollett, who was a nutbag, was on a show called Empire, and he didn't think his contract was going to get renewed. The show wasn't doing particularly well. Jussie Smollett, before he staged that hate crime at the subway in Chicago, he was investigated by his own production that he was working on because he wrote a threatening letter to himself using magazine clippings and other types of fonts to piece together an I'm going to kill the black guy message that he sent to the show Empire. And they conducted an internal investigation and killed the news story because they concluded that it was likely the result of Jussie Smollett's own frickin' work.
7: What the hell were you thinking?
1: Well, he was thinking that he would garner national attention and sympathy, which is why he still went forward and paid the two Nigerian brothers, two great dudes, by the way, at this point. They've come a lot, pretty funny. They're boxers. I met them when they were on Hannity. But he paid them to attack him on the way to a Subway sandwich shop. At 2 a.m, he claimed, in a sub-zero temperatures, he was going out for Subway. There just happened to be two guys walking down the street with MAGA hats, bleach, and a noose, who threw it all at him and said, this is MAGA country, and beat him up. And of course, the next day, people like Kamala Harris immediately tweeted, this was a modern day lynching. We must stamp out the hate being caused by Donald Trump in this country. Except there's one small problem. None of it was actually real.
8: Bingo, man. Bingo.
1: Okay, Ro Khanna is doing the same sort of thing. He didn't have himself beat up and yell, this is MAGA country. But he is trying to gain some traction with the left-wing death to Israel, bring down Western civilization wing of the Democratic Party. So he went over there and staged a detainment by the IDF. So people on the far left would be like, they're going after Ro Khanna. Israel's a rogue nation. They're committing a genocide. Meanwhile, back at the ranch, the population has quadrupled in Gaza over the course of the last 20 years. So it's pretty much the opposite of a genocide, because a genocide is supposed to reduce the size of the population. But the Ro Khanna stuff, it's so funny to me, because it speaks to just how shameless people have gotten, where they want you to put them in charge because something bad happened to them. That's the argument now. Well, something bad happened. Somebody wanted to beat up Jussie Smollett. You should extend his contract. He should be your favorite star. Ro Khanna. Yeah, he endorsed the Nazi tattoo guy with a child predator sex dating profile. But you know what? The machine, the oligarchs, the billionaires, the autocrats, that's what they go with. I'm a little guy just like you. Ro Khanna, the man worth $991 million, wants you to believe he's on the lower end of the spectrum just like you. And it's all shameless stuff, but it's all an attempt to what? Gain favor with the Mamdani wing of politics. Zoran Mamdani cannot run for president. He wasn't born in this country. He's only lived in this country 8 years. It's already made him mayor of the biggest city in the country. And he's sitting here telling you every day that we have to fundamentally remake society in the image of his people, because America is so unfair and so unjust that a guy could move here, bash it, and become mayor of the biggest city. A guy who was a TikTok rapper who didn't work because his rich parents got him a rent-controlled apartment, and he was allowed to pretend he was an activist that was going to go out there and save the little guy through socialism. You know, and the reality is, socialism obviously has starved hundreds of millions of people over the generations, but it's popular right now because there are a lot of losers that are voting for it. Actually, like losers. Socialism really is the end result, and it's weird, but it really is the end result of the everybody gets a trophy generation of sports. And I hate saying that because it sounds cliche, but everybody gets a trophy taught kids who didn't want to do the work to win that they should be treated like winners anyway. And in some instances, they were just recreational little kids. It wasn't about doing the work. If you're 5 years old and you're playing soccer, you might just be kicking a ball at a level that's beneath your competition. But lo and behold, we decided that this generation of kids should all be treated like winners, even if they didn't achieve. And I think that entitled a lot of people to a level of government dependency that prior generations had gotten out there and fought for on their own. And everybody tells you that. Well, it's so hard now. Of course it is. You know when it wasn't hard? Never. You always had to work hard. You always had to put the hours in. You always had to make sacrifices. You know, if you're sitting here as a properly functioning adult in your 40s or 50s or 60s or 70s, your parents, okay, whether you had two or one, made a lot of sacrifices, cut back on things they might have wanted for themselves so you could have a little bit more. Maybe you could take that trip. Maybe you could go to that school or move to that place. Your parents did that. Okay, they were part of something bigger than themselves, selfless in that regard. And the fact remains, the modern socialist has decided that we shouldn't be making those sacrifices. There are people out there that have more money than us. That's not fair. Let's take it from them. But you understand, if you took every penny Elon Musk had, you can't even fund the government for 6 weeks right now. So then what do? We Lord of the Flies Elon Musk, we take all of his money, and now we're back to nothing again? Because that's how it would work. That's why capitalism is the greatest source of good and empowerment the world has ever known, because people are out there achieving, creating more wealth. More wealth means more jobs. More jobs and prosperity means more businesses in the periphery. You know, think about AOC killing all those Amazon jobs here in New York City. If you bring in 100,000 people making $100,000 or more to your congressional district, you know what that does? Makes the businesses way more successful. Okay, the restaurants get more traffic, the real estate prices go up, the schools become a little more crowded, the hair salons, the hotel industry, the auto industry, the travel industry. You've got 100,000 more people bringing money into your district, big money. But she killed them because, like Mamdani and these other socialist Graham Platner idiots, they're trying to pretend the rich are the bad guys and the people who don't want to work are the good guys. When the reality is, the upper 1% of society cause none of your problems. The bottom 5% of society cause most of your problems. Because it's not to say they're all bad people. Some of them are there through no fault of their own and they can't work for themselves, and we have a social safety net for them. But a lot of the programs earmarked to help people get on their feet are being absconded. That's why these fraud investigations are gaining the traction that they are. It's literally billions and trillions of dollars getting pocketed. And they tell you that when you go after it, it's because you're mad at the color of their skin. Oh, the Somali guy. Why are you going to go after the Somali guy? Because the Somali guy is ripping off the other Somali guy. That's how it works. When you think of the home health aid scam here in New York, it's the fastest growing job sector in New York, if you're listening on WOR, is people who come to this country, gain asylum status, and then apply for a subsidy from the government because they have a sick relative to care for. Now, we may never meet that sick relative. They may just start cashing checks. That's what we came to find out here in New York. But those checks, those dollars, were for the people who did actually have the relative and did need to help them. And 9 times out of 10 in a congressional district, they're members of the same race as the one getting ripped off. So when people give you that garbage spin to sell you socialism, if you're in the way of it, it's because you're oppressing the little guy. Guys, we've seen this movie 500 times. Socialism has starved every nation it's ever touched. And all of the dirtbags who thought it was a good idea ended up dying in a way that told them it was a bad idea.
6: Winners are not allowed to allow losers to rewrite history.
0: Taking the edge off, one story at a time.
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0: across America. Jimmy Fallon doing the damn thing. Daniel Turner's coming by. We're excited. I'm going to play some garbage between now and then. It's just a stampede of stupidity. Here's Zoran Mamdani, my mayor in New York. Kind of the face of the Democrat Party at the moment. He can't run for president, technically speaking, but in a lot of ways he is a kingmaker because all of the far-left donor money is coming through him. He is the pipeline. Here he is telling WPIX, local affiliate here in New York, the reason rape numbers are up in New York is because of an expanded definition of rape, which you could tell me they changed the recording guidelines for rape. But you know what you can't tell me? That you're the mayor and you're dismissing the horrible things happening to these women. Now, why is he doing that? Because he's subconsciously and maybe even consciously defensive of the fact that based on the massive Muslim immigration in Europe, they've seen spikes in rape that are almost impossible to record. They're so high. And he doesn't want to see the mass migration in New York associated in a negative light. So he's like, ah, you got raped. It's because they changed the rules. No, no, it's because someone did something terrible. No matter what the rule is, the point is, if it's rape, it's you should be upset. You shouldn't be like, ah, the rules. But here he is, this dirtbag, clip two.
1: I believe the NYPD, when they put forward their numbers, what we're seeing are some of the lowest numbers that New York City has seen in recorded history, yeah. Especially when it comes to murders and shootings. These are the lowest we've ever seen. And what I think is important to know is a lot of the increase in rape also comes from an expanded definition of what counts as rape, yeah. As well as survivors coming forward for acts that took place years prior. And we are thankful for them coming forward, the courage and the bravery it takes. But just to provide New Yorkers with that context.
0: So people are bothered by that clip. But the reality is, Mamdani is a guy who is as opportunistic as anyone's ever been. Like, he moved to America 8 years ago, has rich parents, lives in a rent-controlled apartment. He's taking advantage of everything America affords a migrant to this country and simultaneously gaining more power by telling you that America is holding back minorities. Just a total idiot. We'll discuss it with Daniel Turner next.

0: Summertime is almost here. Join KNSI for some picnics in the park and meet your neighbor. Everyone wants to know who lives up and down the block. What if you have to borrow a tool or need somebody to water the plants while you're gone? And it's just plain safer. Great food, great prizes. Bring a lawn chair. Not saying we're all going to become best friends, but we can make our world a better place when you meet your neighbor. Thanks to Manet's Meats, Burnick's, and the St. Cloud YMCA. 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
1: This is a Fox News alert. I'm Carmen Roberts. The U.S. military finds the remains of the soldier missing in Jordan, where two other service members were also killed in action during an Iranian strike Friday night. CENTCOM says another U.S. service member was killed yesterday in Iraq as troops detonated a downed Iranian drone, bringing the total killed since Friday to four. Fox's Alex Hogan has more on the fighting.
2: Central Command says that U.S. forces carried out their eighth consecutive nights of attacks on Iran, ramping up pressure. This as Iran continues to carry out its own strikes. Today, Jordan's armed forces say that they shot down three Iranian missiles, and the U.S. Embassy in Jordan warned Americans today to refrain from traveling to the airport or to the seaport.
1: And a 5.5 magnitude earthquake strikes Peru, killing at least six people. 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
4: Ample sunshine expected this afternoon with daytime highs approaching 90. South winds 8 to 15 miles per hour. Partly cloudy skies tonight. Chance of thunderstorms. Lows dip down to about 70. Lots of sunshine tomorrow. Slight chance of thunderstorms. Daytime highs approaching 93. I'm Staff Meteorologist Paul Crombley on KNSI. Currently, it's 88 degrees.
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12: Fox Across America with Jimmy Failla, fired up as a radio host could possibly ever be on the air. Why? Because one of my all-time favorites, I mean, one of your all-time favorites, I mean, not only on this show, on shows, he's a favorite on shows he's never even been on. Okay, that's a real thing. Founder, executive director of Power of the Future. Daniel Turner is here and the crowd goes wild. Yo, DT.
13: Jimmy Failla, it was great to be with you. What a kind intro. Thanks, Brad.
12: No, it's like Beatlemania via Zoom. You know, it's not quite.
13: I was debating on doing this whole interview in the voice of that guy who vetted Graham
14: just to see how long you could take.
12: There's a voice thing going on between him and that Michigan Democrat who sounds like she sucked on the helium balloon. That Haley Stevens.
13: That was crazy. Yeah, how these people just don't know how to be normal, right? They don't know how to speak normally. They don't know how to just interact. Like, look at me being a normal person. I feel like even sometimes, you know, folks like Mom Dami, it's like they're aliens learning how to be human, but not quite getting it right.
12: Well, you know what's funny is that you make a good point, but the people who are in charge should be able to identify these disconnecting factors, meaning that guy's voice was terrible. This Haley Stevens voice, not ideal. And essentially, you know, a lot of elections are blind dates in that regard. You've got to like the person. You need to like the person. And it's funny that the voice thing isn't a deal breaker for Democrats. But then again, a girl having a penis isn't a deal breaker for Democrats these days. Don't let a Democrat set you up on a blind date, I think, is the message here, Daniel Turner.
13: Surprise. Likeability is real in politics, right? And may he rest in peace. That's why Lindsey kept winning. People liked him. And everyone caveat said, well, I wish he weren't, or yeah, I didn't agree with, but they liked him. People liked Donald Trump. People liked Bill Clinton, right?
12: Yep.
13: You unfortunately had candidates who on paper seemed great, like Mitt Romney, but people didn't like him. And they didn't want to have him in their kitchen having a conversation likability is really important.
12: Nobody wants to hang out with the guy in mom jeans, you know. No. And that was a Mitt Romney thing. And you know what Mitt Romney did wrong is he apologized for his success, because the Democrats hit him with the whole he's too rich, screw him. And the truth is, he should have leaned into it and been like, yeah, I'm a successful businessman. You should want somebody like me running the economy. You shouldn't want a guy who doesn't know what he's doing, you know? And I think in that regard, Mitt Romney informed the Trump presidency, because I think Trump obviously leaned in 2016 and ran for president like a rapper. He was parking his jet on the runway, bringing out his supermodel wife. You know, Trump is like a hip hop president in that regard.
13: Yeah, and he did not shy away from it. I mean, it seems like it was so long ago and so much has transpired since. But in 2015, I mean, we're going back 11 years now when he first came on the scene, and he went to that Iowa State Fair. And, you know, Iowa State Fair, everyone, they run to the country store to buy country clothes, and their jeans are perfect because they've never really worn jeans. Their boots are perfect. They roll up their sleeves like, I'm a country boy. Chum showed up in a helicopter in like a $10,000 Brioni suit. And he was like, hey, kids, who's ever been on a helicopter? Come on, let's go. He wasn't going to try to pretend he owned Carhartts or had dirt under his nails.
12: No.
13: Because he didn't. And the people in Iowa loved him for it, because he wasn't trying, like, I can be just like you. No, you're not. But we love that you're not, because we want someone who is themselves. It was great.
12: Yeah. And that's that relatability factor is the issue escaping the Democrats we were talking about at the top of the conversation. Daniel Turner on the line, founder, executive director of Power of the Future. Someone who is not finding Trump relatable is what's left of the Ayatollah. Iran in a bit of a back and forth right now over the strait. There was going to be a toll. Now there's no toll. Now there's some type of investment. I mean, I would think we're circling a drain here, in the sense that Iran really truly doesn't hold a lot of cards. And I think we were trying to do this the nice way. And it seems like he's learning a lesson of previous presidents, which is that they're not good faith negotiators, which will only end with them having nothing to negotiate with. Does it seem like it's trending that way?
13: It does. And that's tragic because there are several million people who are stuck in that country who want freedom and they want prosperity and they want opportunity. And if you've ever met a Persian, Persian chicks are hot, right? And they're beautiful and they're smart and they want their country back, right? They want to have normal lives again. And so I don't think the president wants it to go that way because he knows he has the will of the people, the goodwill of the people on his side. But that's not who he's dealing with. He's dealing with this regime who will sacrifice their people as long as it means death to Israel, right? Just like Ro Khanna. So you know, everything is game as long as Israel gets a black eye in the process. So we're headed in that way. I just hope it doesn't go south because there are going to be lots of civilian casualties in Iran, and that's going to be tragic.
12: Amen. And, you know, the thing about Ro Khanna is, you know, it's tough when you bring a New York Times camera crew. Don't give the consulate of the U.S. Embassy a heads up. And then you just happen to get detained as the cameras roll. And if you saw the video, it reminded me a lot of Elizabeth Warren releasing the results of her DNA test. Like, why are you releasing this? Because it doesn't prove your point, but it allows them to sound like there's a story to be told here. And make no mistake about it, there is a story to be told. It's just probably in the fiction section.
13: Well, the thing that's remarkable is that happened on a Wednesday. And both Roe and the Times reporter and everyone else held on to it until Saturday. Mm-hmm. And then you realize they had this whole a narrative spun up. He had all the Sunday shows. He had a New York Times column coming out. And then in the last great act of a patriot and supporter of Israel, Lindsey Graham decided to end that story pretty darn quickly. And poor Roe is devastated because this was going to be his news cycle, you know, like Terry, the roller skating homosexual in Reno 911. I was murdered, right? That was Ro Khanna. Like, I was detained. Like, no, you weren't detained. You got stopped by a cop who said to you, like, what are you doing, buddy? Like, what the hell's going on?
12: Yeah.
13: You don't know who I am? I'm the ranking member of the Senate Subcommittee on Climate Change. Like, get the hell out of here. It's so embarrassing. So embarrassing.
12: What I love about the fraud of Ro Khanna is obviously he's become an eat the rich guy. Is he the richest guy in Congress? He's got to be up there.
13: He's one of, no, I think we have others who beat him, but I mean, $280 million of net worth, a little more than I have, right? He's doing all right.
12: He's beating me. And that's the
13: fun. Does Lincoln own a golf course yet? Because Rose kids own a golf course.
12: Lincoln doesn't even own a miniature golf course. He's played beer golf, if that matters. But yes, I saw that the two Ro Khanna kids have country clubs in their name where the annual dues are $45,000 a pop, which means it's a pretty affluent country clubs, right?
13: Yeah.
12: Average
13: things your kid gets for his birthday, right? Like, you know, here's a new bike. Here's a new country club.
12: Not wrong. I mean, think of it this way. Okay, when you look at the momentum in the Democratic Party, though, it is all catering to this class warfare, eat the rich socialist nonsense, which is what, you know, Ro Khanna is playing into. And, you know, ultimately, that was the selling point of Graham Plattner, is he was a working class hero who sold oysters to his mom, you know.
13: Yeah.
12: And
13: it didn't work very well.
12: Yeah, but it's this faux populism that they're trying to sell people. But what's interesting is, like, they're not really selling an idea. They're selling things are too expensive. But what is the plan to bring them down? Because the government spending money is what makes things more expensive, obviously. Yeah. You know, wealth confiscation is what decimates countries. And I think you were one of the people to say this on my show. If you took every dollar Elon Musk had, we probably couldn't keep the government open like a month, right? No. With the money he has?
13: No. They're selling envy. And the problem with envy as a virtue, as they're trying to use it, is that it like all virtues are inexhaustible. They're indefatigable. They're limitless, right? Your love should never come to an end because it's a virtue. Well, envy never ends. So now it's Elon, but then it's going to be something else, right? It used to just be Bernie used to say millionaires and billionaires till he became a millionaire. Now it's billionaires, right? So if you are selling envy to people, you are always going to have someone with something better than you. And if you convince them the reason why they're better than you is because of some structural, and I will destroy the structure, that's an unquenchable appetite. It is a vicious, vicious thing to run on, but that's the communist.
12: You know what's the funniest thing, Daniel Turner, is the bookend to this period in time is all of these migrants who were illegally let into the country by the Democrats and then allowed to run like fake hospices and daycares are going to wind up in these socialist jurisdictions where their money gets taken away by the people who let them make it in the first place. You know, you finally save up enough government money to open up a good fake daycare, and now they elect a socialist who's going to take your fake daycare money.
13: Exactly. Or as our friend Nick Shirley was in Flushing just the other day with all of those phony daycares. I don't think the mayor has been asked about it, and he's not going to get asked about it. He's more excited about the pied-à-terre tax. It's more fun to say, I'm going to get that guy, right? Oh, Jimmy Fallon has two shows. Not anymore, damn it. Either radio or TV, but not both, right? If you operate that way, then you're not going to go after the next guy. Well, no one's higher than Jimmy, right?
12: But stop it.
13: The idea being you're going to constantly just keep going for the next guy because your life is, and quite frankly, it is the philosophy of people who are failed.
12: Yeah.
13: Mamdani is a failed person. Personally, he's a failure. He lives off his mommy and daddy's paycheck until he ran for office. And because he's a failure, he's pissed off that you're not. Jimmy's a cab driver and has two shows on Fox. F that guy. He did it because he's corrupt. I'm going to take him down. No, you're just admitting that you're a loser and you hate the fact that someone is successful because you'll never be.
12: Daniel Turner going full colonizer on the show. I'm kidding. I'm kidding. I'm so funny. Everything you say, no, it's all spot on. Listen, I said this last week. It seems superficial to make the comparison, but I think this generation really was done in by everybody gets a trophy. Because that's what capitalism ultimately is. It's people who want to be treated like winners without doing the work or making the sacrifices to get ahead. And because these are not, and this is why it comes up with me a lot, is these are able-bodied people. You know, like the social safety net and the government dependency exists for people who can't help themselves. The idea that we're telling generations of able-bodied, you know, 20-year-olds that the government should be doing the heavy lifting is insane. And it's such an affront to the people who can't actually do it, you know?
13: Yeah, it is a great point. And I thought about that a lot as well. And I don't have kids, so I'm a little bit removed from it. But when you do see that the parenting style of the last 20 years was no one's the MVP, everyone is equally special, everyone gets a trophy. Well, then you can understand when that person gets his first job and he's like, wait a second, how come Jimmy gets to work from home this week? It's like, well, Jimmy's got 30 years under his belt and you've got 30 minutes. So no, you don't get to work from home.
12: Yeah.
13: And the response is, that's not fair.
12: Yeah.
13: Right? We're all equal. It's like, no, like there is hierarchy. And you learn hierarchy at a young age by seeing people who good kids, good parents encourage their kids to use that to get better, to get stronger, to get faster, smarter. But if none of those structures are in place, you just grow up thinking everything should be forced equal. And if it's not, you have a right to complain.
12: Amen, Daniel Turner. You know what you have done for me today? You validated my belief in the fact that I've been wanting to write almost a mean-spirited, tough love children's book. Because, you know, all these children's books are like, all the caterpillars are special, or every, you know, cow is wonderful. You know, there's probably a good children's book to be written called Not Everybody Special. And some people work harder to be special, to achieve unique things that go out and do things and apply themselves.
13: Every child cartoon now is all the animals like stand in circles and hold hands and sing songs and they're all friends. Our childhood cartoons were like, no, kill the wabbit, right? And I'm going to hunt it down and blow its head off and I'm going to dress like a woman to attract. Like our whole cartoon was on like fight and destruction and kill the coyote, blow things up. Our cartoons now are like, no, we're all friends. But the world is not that way, right? It's nice to teach empathy.
12: Yeah.
13: Wait till you get your first job in New York City. That little girl who got an internship who then went on strike saying it's not paid. Welcome to adulthood, right? You're going to do a lot of crap in life that you don't get paid for. Try dating. What do you see how expensive that gets? You don't get paid a dime.
12: Yeah, well. Right?
13: But if you've never learned any of these things as a child, life is very jarring. And it's jarring. So what do? You become a socialist.
12: Yeah, amen. And now you have, to bring it completely to a crescendo, it took me 49 years to figure out why Looney Tunes was showing us Pepe Le Pew was a rapist. Like, why did we need that in the cartoon? They're like, oh, I get it. There's bad people in this world. And even if they say funny, catchy things, you shouldn't get too comfortable around them. This was the most enlightening
13: he's
12: hit.
13: Now eligible to run for Senate in a couple of blue states. So, you know, they'll put him on the ballot and any day now.
12: Pepe Le Pew leading in Maine. I love it, man. Daniel Turner, this is the most enlightening hit we've ever done. Thank you for this.
13: You're a rock star, Jimmy. Thanks, brother.
12: The great Daniel Turner. But he is, I think that's the next book move. Somebody was asking me in the meeting the other day, like, what's your follow-up book? What's it going to be? And I actually wanted to write not a real self-help book, just a story about how I got from where I am to where I am. And in a way that you could utilize, because there are really interesting things I've learned from being on every side of this thing. And I really thought I could do that as like a public utility, but it might help more to start with the youth of America and write like a children's book like You All Suck. Not necessarily in that type of title. It doesn't really sound very fan friendly, but something that will remind them that there's work to be done. You know, if the very hungry caterpillar is going to starve to death if he doesn't get off his ass and go track down some food is the point. Back after this.
15: The show that welcomes people from both sides of the aisle.
16: I don't care where you come from. I don't care what color you are. I don't care how smart you are. I don't care how dumb you are.
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There it is, Fox Across America with Jimmy Fallon. They're playing Jim Morrison in the Doors. I'll be out in Los Angeles, California, July 25th. I'm at the Grove in Anaheim. Me, Jenny, and Lincoln doing the damn thing. Going to go to, oh my gosh, we're going to go to Benny's Burritos on San Vicente. Come on. This is the best stuff in the world. I love it. I'm going to go to Mel's Drive-In. I can't wait to get out to the West Coast. I hate the way they're running California. It's like one of the few things I truly pray for is that someone takes that state of, like, if Steve Hilton wins, it is so big for America to have an economy as big as California's utilized properly. I mean, California really is the nicest state in the country. It is gorgeous landscape-wise. They're just running it into the ground, and they've turned a lot of it into a giant outdoor toilet. If you've ever spent any time in San Francisco, yeah, not the best. But I love it out there, and I'm excited. My stand-up show is going to be nuts. Monterey, Friday night. This Friday night, Monterey. Me and the Link Man. Lincoln's opening the show. Saturday night, we're in Napa. That's a big damn deal. You might see us, you know, making the rounds in Carmel by the Sea. I don't know. I'm on the West Coast. I'm excited to be there. I don't get any time with my family. I work all day. And I'm not complaining. It's great work. I usually put them on a show. Cheap labor. Come on, man. I'm trying to run a business over here. But in the next hour, we're getting a visit from Philadelphia radio sensation, Rich Zeoli. He is going to have a grown-up talk with me about all things America, including one discovery I just made during the commercial break that I think is the defining moment of this summer. Meaning, we've had a World Cup. That's a big spectacle. We've had America 250. That obviously matters. There's an F1 race coming up in August, the World Cup finale.

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7: This is a Fox News alert. The third soldier is found dead. I'm Carmen Roberts. U.S. military says it has found the remains of a soldier missing after attacks Friday night in Jordan, in which two other U.S. service members died. Fox's Mike Tobin has more from Tel Aviv.
8: Another unfortunate incident. Service members were disposing of the explosives in an Iranian attack drone with a controlled explosion. Something went wrong and another U.S. service member was killed. All of this according to Central Command. Now, last night, the U.S. responded to the U.S. loss of life with an intensified round of strikes into Iran. This marks the first time the U.S. has had any loss of life since that memorandum of understanding was signed, the memorandum of understanding, which is now largely disregarded. The casualties were at the Mowafiq Salti Air Base in Jordan, and they are a result of Iran's repeated shots at U.S. bases in neighboring countries. At least one strike got through the defenses.
7: Back in New York City, Mayor Zohran Mamdani suggested during an interview with the New York Times that he is considering whether he can arrest Israeli Prime Minister Benjamin Netanyahu if he attends the UN General Assembly meeting this fall.
9: Mamdani says his stance comes from an international criminal court warrant issued for Netanyahu's role in the war in Gaza. Israel has rejected those allegations, and the U.S. is not a member of the international court. Legal experts have also questioned whether the mayor would even have the authority to carry out such an arrest, given the diplomatic immunity that typically applies to sitting heads of government during United Nations visits. Mamdani's remarks have also gotten sharp criticism from Israeli officials, former U.S. officials, and at least one Democratic lawmaker who've all suggested the idea is political theater.
7: Fox's C.B. Cotton in New York City. Netanyahu has dismissed the mayor's threats. 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
1: A second person dies from Legionnaire's disease in Manhattan. New York City officials announced the death just one day after confirming the first fatality linked to the outbreak. Dr. Stephanie Widmer at St. John's Riverside Hospital tells Fox you can't catch Legionnaire's from another person.
2: Legionnaire's disease comes from a bacteria. It's a bacterial pneumonia, and the bacteria likes to live in warm water. And it usually comes from not drinking water, but, you know, the water in large cooling towers.
1: 72 people have been sickened, more than 50 hospitalized. A Tennessee restaurant is stirring up controversy for refusing to serve National Guard members that are part of the Memphis Safe Task Force. Fox's Madison Scarpino has more.
3: Now, this happened at Timboli's Pasta and Pizza last weekend. The owner, Miles Timboli, tells Fox Digital he does not support this federal operation. He says National Guard troops working with local law enforcement there make the city less safe, saying in part, quote, being pro-safety means telling the truth about what actually protects a community. And it is not soldiers trained for combat doing the work of police officers. This mismatch is dangerous for the people of Memphis and dangerous for the troops themselves who were sent here to do a job they were never trained for. Timboli has gotten a lot of local support for his decision to turn down away National Guardsmen, but he says he's also getting a lot of threats that he says he's turned over to police.
1: And President Trump set up that task force last September. The White House is taking a victory lap over the soccer's World Cup as the final game plays out between Argentina and Spain in New Jersey.
4: There was going to be no better example of American exceptionalism during our first 250 years and the hope and promise during our next 250 years. This was President Trump's vision, and we've executed incredibly well.
1: White House World Cup Task Force Executive Director Andrew Giuliani on Fox News. That World Cup game being played in New Jersey this afternoon. I'm Carmen Roberts. This is Fox News.
0: When you need to know, your weather is on KNSI. Now your local forecast from the Hanson Paving Weather Center.
5: Lows level off around 70 tonight under partly cloudy skies with a chance of thunderstorms. Southerly winds 8 to 15 miles per hour. Mainly sunny skies tomorrow. Slight chance of thunderstorms. High temperatures reach up to 93. Lows around 66. Tomorrow night, clear skies. I'm Staff Meteorologist Paul Cromley on KNSI. Currently, it's 88 degrees.
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1: Oh, you're damn right, and we are fired up in this hour to bring you an absolute embarrassment of radio riches, because joining us off the tippy top of the hour, we are talking about cable news royalty. People refer to her as the Meghan Markle of cable. That is not true. She is a superstar.
2: No, I'm not that high up yet.
1: a gal can dream. But the host of the Kennedy Saves the World podcast, the best writer in the history of the Daily Mail, Kennedy in the house. Crowd goes wild. Good to see you. How about it?
2: Hey, Jim.
1: Can I just deal with
2: you? Tan, rested, and ready.
1: I am in my members only jacket.
2: Looking good, Jim.
1: People who saw me
2: okay,
1: on...
2: Okay, by the way, a couple months ago, you told me that you and Jenny, for your 20-year wedding anniversary, were going to take shirtless photos.
1: Yeah, that's a thing.
2: How are we doing?
1: I mean, are we going to take them?
2: Yes.
1: Take them, yeah. Share them, no. No. We'll take them. I don't care. Look at me. Come on. I joke, but it's true. When you see me in this members only jacket, you know how I always say I dress like an affordable male stripper?
2: Yeah.
1: Most strippers, like if you're having an office party stripper, they're usually like from a time capsule. Like a male stripper would probably be wearing a members only jacket. When I called up to order...
2: And not ironically.
1: That's what I mean. When I called up to order this jacket, the guy was like, seriously? I was like, I'm trying to get the pink one and the white one and the blue one. He's like, for real? And I was like, no, I am. I'm bringing it back.
2: And you accuse me of being on the spectrum. That's adorable.
1: I'm in an exclusive club. I'm literally the only member right now. You don't need a country club if you just buy a members
3: I'm
1: only.
3: I'm not only a customer. I'm also the president.
1: I'm the guy. Folks, if you've ever seen Kennedy and I live doing stand-up, you would assume we probably travel on Bolt Bus, okay, given the caliber and the ridiculousness and the chicanery we engage in.
2: Yeah.
1: But we have been known to board planes from time to time, okay? Can confirm. On those days when the TSA lets their guard down and they don't run our background, we get right on the plane.
2: Yeah.
1: I've seen it happen. This weekend, I was attempting to get on an American Airlines flight out to California. I have a gig in Monterey Saturday night. Big gig. Okay. We're excited.
2: The beautiful part of the
1: Golden State Theater in Monterey.
2: Oh, yeah. Beautiful.
1: You know, the piers there, the sourdough bread bowls, the sardine factory where they filmed the Clint Eastwood movie.
2: They got the seals and the walruses and the manatees or whatever the hell they are.
1: Carmel by the sea. I like Carmels, but my teeth get stuck.
2: You can't eat too many.
1: It's not that kind of Carmel, Nana. Just get back on the plane. Except, Nana, I can't get on the plane. You want to know what happened to me? This is amazing.
2: Yeah.
1: This is amazing. So I'm heading out to California for three shows. Monterey on the 17th, Napa the 18th. Okay. Going to have a little vacation with my family. Fly home from LAX on Sunday the 26th because I have a gig in Anaheim. I'm at the Grove in Anaheim. Very prestigious venue.
2: Beautiful.
1: Probably too classy for my act. A lot of people would
2: Tragic
1: argue.
2: Tragic Kingdom.
1: Yeah, including them when they booked me. They're like, I don't know why we're doing this. this is like the last half hour of that movie Requiem for a Dream.
2: Did
1: where
2: they
1: they'll
2: buy
1: do anything.
2: The insurance so they can cancel you at any time without paying?
1: Yeah, I've never had a trip take travel insurance on me. we got to get rid of this guy. So anyway, I booked an American Airlines flight. Me, Jenny, Lincoln. A flagship first, which means an American Airlines, that's their Delta One. You get the bed.
2: Yeah,
1: you
2: get the lay down seat. It's a 787.
1: Thank you. I was on this exact flight from New York to San Francisco with my mom on May 21st because we went out to the West Coast Memorial Day weekend. I had a show in Reno. My mom had never flown first class. Aww. I got her these delightful American Airlines seats, her and Dave, and they were really blown away. Like, these are nice seats.
2: Yeah. They're like, people fly like this?
1: Thank
2: and
1: you.
2: And you're like, every damn day.
1: Every damn day, girl. So I was like, wow, you know, we're going on this big vacation. Lincoln's going away to college. We're going to fly out to the West Coast. Let's get those same seats. Mm-hmm. I buy them. They're $2,649 a seat, okay?
2: One way?
1: Yeah. No, round trip.
2: Oh, that's not bad.
1: No, for that caliber of air travel,
2: that's
1: phenomenal.
2: For that flight, that's actually really good.
1: Phenomenal. So this is not a gripe with pricing, okay? And the plan is we're seated in rows 1A, 2A, and 3A. That's how we fly when we do this. So I have Jenny and Lincoln in front of me. I can sit back. Maybe have a drink on the plane and be like, you're doing all right, Chubbs.
2: Yeah.
1: You were driving a taxi in New York City for 10 years. You're now sitting in row 1, 2, and 3. You know, give yourself a break. Stop calling yourself names for the next 6 hours.
2: Yeah, Lincoln's first car seat was literally
1: in a taxi.
2: Belted into the back of a taxi cab.
1: I once drove my child to school in a taxi.
2: Mm-hmm.
1: And I was so broke I had to charge him, as you know. I'm like, all right, kid. Sorry, you're going to have to go without lunch tonight. So as you'd imagine, these are like milestone flights. We're really excited. We're in 1, 2, and 3. Yesterday, 3 p.m. out of nowhere, my AA app, as I'm attempting to book the car service to get to the airport, I go to get the flight number and the flight time. I'm now moved back a class.
2: No.
1: into Maine.
2: Nope.
1: Okay, but stick with me.
2: Absolutely not.
1: And I'm like, well, this must be a glitch. This must be a problem. I call them up. They're like, we switched the plane you're on. We no longer offer the class you booked, so you've been downgraded to another class.
2: No.
1: I was like, well, can I get my money back? They were like, no.
2: No.
1: You pay that first class fare on the other plane to sit in the lower cabin on our plane.
2: And absolutely not.
1: They're like, we can give you a credit. We don't give you a refund unless there's a medical issue.
2: You're going to give you a
1: refund. Well, that's what I said.
2: Yeah, you change the model of aircraft, you are giving me a refund.
1: They said no. Jenny spoke to them. They said no. I don't doubt I'll write a letter to corporate. I'm not a whiny, you know, I'm not that guy. I mean, the actual...
2: No, but if you're spending money taking your family on a once-in-a-year vacation...
1: Yeah.
2: And you've already paid and had the foresight. No, you don't get downgraded.
1: Yeah. Well, stick with
2: me. You don't go from a lie flat to sitting with your knees in your chest.
1: Yes. And never mind, okay, on that basic principle, the man who is the current United States Transportation Secretary has guest hosted this radio show.
2: Yes.
1: And I'm not the guy who's like, oh, I'll show you. But the reason I wanted to talk about it, Josh clipped this for me. This is crazy. Okay. Not only did we get downgraded, but they then, in the app, offered me for an extra $377 on one flight and $484 on the other to upgrade to first. They kicked me out of first, but I could now upgrade to the first that doesn't have beds because there's no beds on this plane. You understand? So they're selling something that doesn't exist.
2: Chintzy. When I see Spirit Airlines went out of business and reincarnated as American. Which, American sucks, by the way. I never, ever, ever, ever fly American.
1: I know I've been defending them.
2: Unless it is a desperate situation.
1: I have been in 40 cities this year for stand-up, and everyone I know that's a comic says this stuff happens when you fly American. It does not happen to me. So I've been defending them, and now I'm like a laughingstock.
2: No, but you normally fly Delta.
1: Oh, yes, I do, but for this particular route,
2: and the for good reason. I'm a Delta Diamond, so... I like Delta. I still split time and I cheat on them with United. I made platinum last year on United. I'm trying to make 1K again this year.
1: Trying to make some moves.
2: Yeah.
1: Okay. Well, maybe if you got out of the Mile High Club from time, you know what I'm saying? They can't help
2: I'm
1: you.
2: Only one woman, Jim. I can't help being this sexy.
1: So can I read you this courtesy of the New York Post? Josh got the receipts on how this is happening. Because I can't get a refund. They're like, I'll give you credit. I'm like, I don't want credit. Why? Because if you sell me another ticket
2: horrible airline
1: and
2: again.
1: Kick me out of the class I want, I didn't get the thing.
2: Yeah.
1: So I said to the gal last night, cause I might be the nicest person who ever lived. I'm very nice. And
2: you
1: maybe
2: actually should be a squeakier wheel more of the time.
1: Maybe, but I'm that nice. And I said to her last night, I said, let's look at this like pizza. I said, say I order a pepperoni pizza. And you guys call me back and say, we're actually out of pepperoni, so we're bringing you the cheese. I go, would you still charge me the price with pepperoni on top? She goes, no. She goes,
2: not only are they bringing you a cheese, you ordered a large pepperoni.
1: Uh-huh.
2: They are now bringing you the personal size cheese pizza.
1: For the same price. And I said that to the girl, and she goes, well, those are just the internal rules. And as a joke, between me, I go, I wasn't being mad. I wasn't yelling. I go, hey, between us, I'm like, how is this legal?
2: Yeah.
1: Like, how is this, like, actually legal? So you sold me something. You're not... Imagine I walked into a Corvette dealership. I'm like, I like that Corvette. You're like, that'll be $80,000. And then you hand me a Nissan Maxima.
2: Mm-hmm.
1: And I'm like, wait a minute. And they're like, well,
2: and they're like, same wheelbase.
1: It was an equipment change.
2: It's got seatbelts.
1: Jimmy, there was an equipment change. So this is what they're doing. And this comes courtesy of the New York Post. This is from June 1st of this year. New American Airlines policy says it can sell you first class, give you coach, and keep most of your money. Are you ready for this? If American Airlines downgrades you from first class, they now say they will keep most of your money. Sometimes, though, you buy first and still don't get to fly up front. American, more than other airlines, seems to fly around with broken first class seats. They also might swap planes, for one that has fewer first class seats. Then they need to move passengers from first class down the coach. American does say they plan to work on the broken seat problem. But 3 months ago, American Airlines updated its contract of carriage to say that when they downgrade a first-class passenger to coach, they'll only give back 40% of the money. Refunds are issued at 40% of the ticketed fare of the affected segment. So for me, I'm not getting a refund because they're claiming I'm still in that class.
2: Mm-mm.
1: Just not the type of class because the seats changed.
2: No.
1: So all I can get is credit.
2: No.
1: Not refund. Credit. Okay. This is inconsistent with the Department of Transportation's articulation of an airline's obligation to refund the difference between the original fare and the downgraded fare. So if you buy a $1,050 business class cross-country ticket, instead of a $200 coach ticket and they downgrade you, you get back $420 rather than the $850 extra that you spent.
2: Yes.
1: So that's what they're doing. They're overselling flights. And then in my case, they're just, because they put you in a class that no longer exists, they're still charging you for the class you booked. In the case of these people, they're just pocketing the difference.
2: So either they sold their 787s because they're out of money.
1: Yeah.
2: Or they're pulling a scam and flying smaller, cheaper planes in order to bilk people out of money. And they say, no, no, it's part of the carriage contract. It's like, eat a butthole.
1: Which, that is the official.
2: Sure, we can say that.
1: Well, it's the corporate jargon. It says it right in the handbook. Yeah. You'd say eat a butthole. Yeah. Last week, a Department of Transportation complaint was filed over this practice. You can submit a comment there on this issue for DOT to consider if you'd like. When the agency knows the consumers care about an issue, that can balance any go along, get along with the industry, any type of regulatory capture that may otherwise exist. This comes after American Airlines updated its full international tariff with this change in mid-May as
2: Fly Delta, folks. So, fly Delta, fly United. Don't ever fly American Airlines.
1: So this is what the girl told me on the phone. She's like, you booked this flight March 6th. They're like, the plane changed on the 8th. I'm like, but what does that have to do with me? Yeah. How is it up to me to know that if I bought a lay-down seat, you're going to kick me out of it?
2: No.
1: And I can't get my money back?
2: No, absolutely not.
1: Again, if I go to the pizza place and buy a pizza, they're like, we're out of pizza. I would probably get my money back. You know what I mean?
2: Yeah.
1: Like, no, you'll have an egg roll. Mm-hmm. Shut up.
2: I mean, at least like Uber Eats is better about that. Like they forget something on your order, you just go to the app, you're like, yeah, well, they forgot the breadsticks. Like, oh, sorry, we'll refund you $5.60.
1: Not American Airlines. They're like, pay us in full with tip. So, I mean, it's one of those things where I am absolutely, like, we host a Saturday night TV show. I'm not the guy who causes trouble. But what I was thinking about as I was going back and forth last night between my
2: telling everyone within earshot of the show to never, ever fly American Airlines.
1: But hold on.
2: I'll go ahead and do that for you.
1: Well, thank you for that. I'm trying not to get my hands dirty. I'm Sicilian.
2: Fine.
1: You know,
2: I'll get my hands dirty. I don't give a spit.
1: But this is the point. I was thinking about this. Mm-hmm. And I'm like, I do have a massive media platform, as do you. And if they're willing to do this to us, imagine what a regular, because I want to believe I am a regular guy. Yeah. I don't believe I'm more important than that guy. But the point is that guy has a smaller voice than I do.
2: No,
1: that's undeniable.
2: You are the guy who's spending $7,800 for your family to fly on lie-flat beds for, you know, this important family vacation.
1: He's going away to college. It's our last vacation.
2: Yes.
1: So I was like, all right, you slob, spend some money. You'll pay it off, pick up some extra work, do something with your life, find a way, maybe reopen your OnlyFans if you have to. You know,
2: Just for the feet
1: this time. Or it got a little dicey last time.
2: Did.
1: You're not supposed to keep your head in these pictures. I'm learning the hard way. One more trip to HR, I'll tell you. But the point is,
2: they can identify you by your moles. You know that, right?
1: Bring it up. Don't even get me started on that tattoo. The moral of the story is never go drinking with Graham Plattner. But stick with me, because if it's happening at our level, imagine what is happening to that little guy. And I wanted that little guy listening to kind of get it, because that's not cool.
2: No.
1: That is not cool. And there is this really funny, dismissive nature of how customer service treats you. Mm-hmm. Like, no, those are rules. You know what they told me? They're like, well, it's not a change to your reservation. It's an equipment change. And like, unless the equipment change affects somebody medically, you don't get a refund. They're like, so if you have medical documents, you can show of how this equipment change is harming you. I mean, no.
2: Say I have a 3-foot penis and I have to fly completely reclined.
1: Hey,
2: or I will pass out.
1: Stop with the 3-foot penis talk. Nobody here knows I got a reduction. You stop it or you do not be telling my secrets on the air. More Kennedy after this.
0: The show that always comes prepared.
4: I got food. I got my fried chicken. Miller beer. Always Miller beer.
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1: Jimmy Fallon.
0: I'll tell you who needs a vacation. Yo, I am so burnt right now. But we've got Kennedy working OT today. Mikey just sent me a story about a Florida man. Mikey, can you just tell me what happened to this man? Meaning, I know what he did, Kennedy. It was a Florida man who was caught having a sexual encounter with a vacuum cleaner.
1: So what was Mikey doing in Florida this weekend?
0: Mikey was on It's a Small World. Anyway, he was he's getting off with probation after taking a plea deal.
1: I hope for his sake it was a shop vac. I hope it was something with some circumference.
0: If it's a shock vap, though, he's into rough stuff. You know what I mean?
1: Also.
0: Yeah. He's packing.
1: Yeah.
0: Emerson, you overlook a lot. Emerson's our college associate. She said the guy that got hit by the bison, if you're guaranteed 100 million likes, would you get hit by a bison? I would not.
1: No, for 100 million likes?
0: Emerson
1: no.
0: would. So Emerson, let me ask you this. The guy with the vacuum, it's a little unconventional, but there's probably
1: 100 million likes does not mean $100 million. Like,
0: yeah.
1: If you want to make quick money, go have one of Elon's babies.
0: Thank you, Emerson. Why you're writing prison letters to this vacuum guy is beyond me. But where do you rank that in terms of viral, like, importance? If you could date the vacuum cleaner guy just to get some headlines out of it, would you do that?
2: I feel like this one might draw the line for me.
0: Does it depend on the vacuum? Because if it's a Dyson, he has money, Kennedy. Does he not?
1: No.
0: No?
1: He could have inherited that from his Nana.
0: All right. So, Emerson, the point is, we see you Duralux are better. Okay? Don't sell yourself.
1: And also, he could have OCD and live in a filthy house, but he's like, but I have the most expensive vacuum cleaner.
0: Unfortunately, he's not using it to vacuum.
1: Yeah, and Dyson has real strong suction.
0: Yeah, that's
1: like, he might John Wayne bob it himself.
0: From what I've heard. This came up on my show last week, so forgive me, but one of the greatest jokes in the history of comedy was about when John Wayne Bobbitt's wife caught him cheating, cut his thing off, and they were searching for it, and the cop famously said the words, "Is this it?" Which raises the question, how many of them are you finding in your neighborhood that you're not sure this is?
1: What might that be?
0: I don't know.
1: Like a slug?
0: I just meant, is this the one?
1: Oh.
0: Yeah, like, is this the one?
1: Oh, like he knew it was
0: like
1: a
0: there
1: weenus.
0: Were so many dongs in the neighborhood.
1: Wow.
0: Where does this guy live? What are those real estate prices? How does that work?
1: Yeah, next to a Thai massage parlor.
0: But the Kennedy Saves the World podcast can be heard 5 days a week on all the Fox Media platforms. You could read her in the Daily Mail. She's going to Appleton, Wisconsin. They added more shows.
1: Skyline Comedy. We sold out 3. They added 2 more Friday afternoon, Saturday afternoon. Let's get after it, folks.
0: What days are you there?
1: July 24th and 25th. You can go to KennedyNation.com and buy tickets.
0: Damn, they've got options.
1: Make your life amazing.
0: If you're in the Midwest, you go see Kennedy. If you're out in California, you go see me.
1: Freaky politics going on in Wisconsin. We got to set everyone straight.
0: Things are
1: going
0: to happen. It really is a hazing ritual, a Kennedy show.
1: Oh, yeah.
0: And people walk out very much in a thank you, sir. May I have
1: a She's our Lady Gallagher.
0: I like the way she spanked me on that stage. Great stuff.
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4: News on Angelo Bavaro. U.S. CENTCOM says possible remains of a third service member were recovered at the site of the Iranian attack in Jordan that killed 2 other U.S. troops. CENTCOM also confirming a separate U.S. service member was also killed in Iraq during a controlled explosion.
5: The U.S. responded to the U.S. loss of life with an intensified round of strikes into Iran.
4: Fox's Mike Tobin. Senators from both parties are pushing to pass a sweeping Russia sanctions bill in honor of the late South Carolina GOP Senator Lindsey Graham.
6: We have 62 sponsors. We're ready to go. There's a lot of momentum behind this. This is a way to a fitting legacy for Lindsey Graham to get this bill passed.
4: That is New Hampshire Democratic Senator Jeanne Shaheen on Fox News Sunday. 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
7: 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Now your local forecast from the Hanson Paving Weather Center.
8: Lows level off around 70 tonight under partly cloudy skies with a chance of thunderstorms. Southerly winds 8 to 15 miles per hour. Mainly sunny skies tomorrow. Slight chance of thunderstorms. High temperatures reach up to 93. Lows around 66. Tomorrow night, clear skies. I'm Staff Meteorologist Paul Cromley on KNSI. Currently, it's 88 degrees.
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0: Damn it, it's Fox Across America, and Jimmy Failla is in the house, fired up to talk to our next guest. Now, I'm going to be honest. We were supposed to have Mitch McConnell on, but he's out running the 100-meter hurdles, according to sources in the Republican Party. Joining us now to clock Cocaine Mitch in that 40-yard dash, the lovely and talented Caroline Sunshine. Hey, girl.
2: Hey, girl. I just had a 20-minute phone call with Mitch McConnell, and he said all's well, sends his regards, but... happy to be here.
0: I don't believe anybody. Like this, I hate to be such a cynical person, okay? But a still photo solves nothing for me. Like if my wife, Jenny, calls me at 2 in the morning and says, hey, are you at the strip club again? and I send back a picture of me at the pizza place, that doesn't mean I'm not in the strip. Like, you need video. You need engagement in real time, do you not? Like, for proof of life, I think we need video. Do we not?
2: I said the same thing, and I said, you know, part of our job, I feel like, is we got to police our own side, right? Like, you have to be consistent. Yeah. So, like, for years, we all, rightfully so, were like, hey, I don't think something's right with Joe Biden. I don't think something's right there. And guess what? Like, we were right, you know, and we were right to stay on that for years. But I don't think something's right with Mitch McConnell. And it doesn't have anything to do with party. It just has to do with he's a sitting U.S. senator, and we need to know. And I agree. You know, I saw the photo, and, you know, did you see the little corner of the newspaper?
0: Yeah, the way they put that in there on purpose.
2: Like, okay.
0: Yeah, well.
2: Yeah, today's date or whatever. I'm not a conspiracy theorist, although sometimes I feel like politics makes me one, because apparently you were a conspiracy theorist, too, if you thought Joe Biden wasn't healthy as a horse. But we need video. And I kind of saw that photo and I thought, well, if he's well enough to be dressed and sitting there, like, he's probably well enough to make a video.
0: Yeah.
2: Well, like, there's something off there.
0: Yeah. If,
2: right.
0: Well enough to write a statement about how he's been doing and why he needs time off. It's a lot of chicanery. And of course, the timing of it against the tragic death of Lindsey Graham, because, of course, yeah, the scrutiny increased in the aftermath. It just looks weird. We don't know. We're being responsible. But nobody could tell me this isn't a little weird, you know? So yeah, I think you're right for calling it out. And I applaud that. Ms. Sunshine,
2: trust us. We're not consistent, people won't trust us.
0: Dude,
2: you know?
0: I have spent so much time bashing John Thune. I need to hire a food taster because when Trump's like, we need to pass Save America Act, and the Republicans are like, we don't have the votes, nothing we can do. I'm like, yes, there's something you can do. It's called get off your ass and get the votes.
2: Thank you.
0: But isn't it amazing that we just accept? Nah, they said we don't have it. It's like, if your dog goes missing, people hang up missing dog signs because they make an effort to get the dog back. They don't go, nah, he's missing. Like, wait, hey, can I pet the dog? Nah, he's missing. Were you looking for him? No, he's man, we don't have him. He's not here. Sorry.
2: Well, it's like, yeah, I'm sorry. We don't have the votes. I thought you were the leader of the Senate. Yeah. My bad. I must have the wrong guy. I'm sorry. I thought your job was to wield power effectively with the majority that you have. Oh, I must have the wrong guy.
0: Yeah, sorry. Wrong. The number you have reached is not in service.
2: Yeah.
0: We're talking to the great Caroline Sunshine. And no, I think it's important because what happened in politics is that it has become such a team sport that it's allowing the actual elected officials to get away with, like, just really disrespecting us. You know what I'm saying? Like, if 80% or 84% of Americans want voter ID, if that's the real number, and there's not a collaborative effort being made by both parties, it's because they both know they don't have to do anything we want. They do what they want. You know what I'm saying? And that if it is 84%. Yeah. It's like, and you know, when they call it, we've talked about this, they call it like white supremacy. Black people support it. And they can still get away with saying that because they don't care. Obviously, black people don't support white supremacy. They just want voter ID. And the Democrat, you can still get away with saying that. It's dumb.
2: I've always thought, to your team analogy, like, there, it is a team sport in politics, but I've always thought the real team ends up being them all collectively, the elected officials in D.C., both Republican Democrat, and then the rest of us. Like,
0: yes,
2: those are the real teams in a way, you know?
0: The Uniparty, Caroline Sunshine.
2: Yeah.
0: The people who want those hot, sexy stock tips. You know what I'm saying?
2: Yeah.
0: There's some sexy
2: the people,
0: stock tips.
2: Exactly. Who are, Mitch McConnell could theoretically still make trades, I guess, even though we haven't heard from him. Like, what kind of country is that? You know, well, I mean, but this is why, like, Trump, I kind of wish we would go back to this messaging because I think it's like evergreen. But remember when Trump came onto the scene in 2016 and like, what was he talking about? He said, drain the swamp.
0: Yep.
2: Drain the swamp because these people are all in on it. Together, you know, they play by the same rules. They kind of protect each other. They don't want people to know that behind the scenes they cross party lines to help protect each other. But to your point, like 84% support and we can't get it done. And we're just supposed to sit here and take it.
0: It ain't right. Caroline Sunshine's on the line. She wants to drain the swamp, but the best they can do is drain the reflecting pool. Like, we can't do the whole swamp. We'll give you the pool. We're not doing the swamp. It's all dumb. And, you know, I try to talk about politics through the lens of how it affects people. Like, you know, inflation.
2: Because it does.
0: Yeah, thank you. Okay, but there are certain issues that matter. Like, you know, inflation going down matters. I mean, honestly, the ICE thing, it's a mess, but it's a mess that they inherited. You know what I'm saying? I don't obviously don't want anybody getting killed, but I feel like I'm being reckless if I don't acknowledge that some of these people who've gotten killed played a role in their own situation. Doesn't mean they should be dead. It doesn't mean they should be dead. It just means, like, a quick PSA. If you're in a car behind the wheel, don't hit anybody with it. Not a cop, not a person, not whatever. Doesn't mean I'm happy you're dead. Just don't hit them.
2: Good advice.
0: If you were
2: good life advice.
0: If you were talking to Flo from Progressive and she was like, what are your driving habits? You're like, I drive two ways to work every day. She's like, I'm going to give you a nice little rate. But if you tell her during the second mile you hit a federal agent with your car, the rate's going up. If Flo will even underwrite you, she might not. Flo's a sensible gal. She might not. I mean, if you're Flo, are you giving a 6-month policy to the guy hitting the cop?
2: I agree. You know what? We've heard from so many voices in the media on this issue, but we haven't heard from Flo. I would like to know Flo's stance on ramming your vehicle into an ICE officer. Great point. Can we get Flo on the line?
0: Unfortunately, we're now living in an America where if you Google Flo, it's about men having periods.
2: So I saw dumb. That.
0: Did you see that clip? It's amazing.
2: It's like, not amazing.
0: I know, but it's obviously like the worst thing that could ever happen in terms of biology and medical journals and everything else. But the fact that like someone sits down with a straight face because they know what question they're being asked, which means they were prepped to give that evasive answer that they're giving. But it's amazing because even by not answering it, that allows them to advance a biological fallacy, because if this becomes standard operating procedure, then you're actually ignoring biology in like medical journals. That doesn't seem...
2: Yeah, what happened to trust the science? What happened to trust the science?
0: Yeah, no, that's not a thing. That's not even like kind of a thing. And it was funny because like we've all talked about this forever. You know, how this is ridiculous and it's not true. And it was an actual, like, in terms of like culture war issues and 80-20 issues, I guess is the phrase they use. Nobody believes this. Nobody agrees with them. So my question to you, I mean, you worked in the Trump White House. You've worked everywhere. Oh, he worked at the Disney Channel. Maybe they do this at the Disney Channel. Let's talk about it. Do you think it is because the funding is there to still advance this? Meaning, why are they holding on to an issue that they're on the 20% side of? It's a political loser in theory, unless it's a financial winner. Is that what you think it is? Do you think it's like far left donor money propping up that?
2: I think it's deeper than that, actually.
0: Ooh, give it to
2: me. I think it's about bending reality. Mm-hmm. I think it's that if they can get you to believe that a man isn't a man and a woman isn't a woman, if they can break that part of reality, that's the equivalent of telling somebody the sky isn't blue.
0: Yeah.
2: And unfortunately, the way propaganda works, right? Brainwashing works. You tell somebody something enough times, you'd be surprised at how malleable the brain is into accepting it. Like we've seen that, right? In prisoner of war cases. We've seen that in, the Stanford prison experiment? Like we've seen that, you know? So I think it's about breaking reality. And they know that if they can break that one, something as clear as man is a man, woman is a woman, they can get you to believe all kinds of things. Yeah. And I think in their worldview, we're trying to preserve reality over here. We're fighting the good fight, you know, trying to just like enforce our laws, get 10 million illegal immigrants out of the country, a lot easier to import them than it is to deport them. And we're trying to preserve reality. These people are trying to break reality and bend it into a new reality.
0: Amen.
2: You know?
0: Yes. And it would make our side so much more influential if we weren't doing this, but simultaneously claiming Mitch McConnell was having 20-minute phone conversations.
2: Thank you.
0: He can't give us a 3-second video to say, hey, I'm fine, get over it. But he can call you for 20 minutes when nobody's around. You literally, I've got a really hot senator. He just doesn't live around here. You know, it's like the old girlfriend story. Not good.
2: You know, if you believe that, I've got some oceanfront property in Kentucky I'd like to sell you.
0: Caroline Sunshine. Well, if Andy Beshear has his way, you'll have a lot of young trans surfers at that oceanfront property in Kentucky. It is so funny, man, because like the people like that, they consider Andy Beshear a moderate. And he's like, if you don't let a 5-year-old get a gender reassignment surgery, you're committing genocide.
2: And then But that's what I'm saying about bending reality, right? Is because then once they can break that reality, that position now becomes, like you said, in some people's eyes, people think Andy Beshear, who holds that position, is a moderate.
0: Yeah.
2: That's why they're so hell-bent on
0: he's
2: breaking that reality. And then they're going to feed it back to you and say, oh, no, this is normal.
0: Yeah, no,
2: this is what it means to be moderate.
0: This is a moderate who wants to defund the police and tell your five-year-old to cut off his junk. No, he's a regular guy. This is what can
2: regular
0: go wrong.
2: Regular guy.
0: What an insane time to be alive. We got to hang when you're on the East Coast.
2: You know I would love to. Call me.
0: I think we reached out last.
2: You, me, and Mitch.
0: I don't know if we can keep up with him. You know what I'm saying? You remember when they used to say that about Biden?
2: He's a hard guy to pin down.
0: Yeah, you can't.
2: He's a real hard guy to pin down.
0: But he's still got time to read the sports section somehow. I love it. Caroline Sunshine, we miss you already.
2: He's just a regular, relatable senator that we haven't heard from in months. Jimmy, what do you mean? Of course he has time.
0: Guy can get a little me time. Be well. I'll see you soon, babe.
2: See you soon.
0: The great Caroline Sunshine. Back after this.
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0: bottom of the ninth on Fox Across America. And for you and me, this is a radio so long. I'm not mean I'm going anywhere aside from vacation. I am going to be off the radio from tomorrow. I don't get back till like Monday, like July 27th. I'll be back in your life again. But in between, I'm just telling you this because I tell everyone on this radio show everything. Obviously, I'm doing stand-up shows. You guys are welcome to come, watch the show, get a ticket to the meet and greet. But I have three shows out in California, July 17th in Monterey, July 18th in Napa, and of course, July 25th at the Grove in Anaheim. When I'm not doing those three shows, I'm actually going to be alone with Jenny and Lincoln, like completely off the grid. Like my phone will be off. My emails will be off. I actually won't be on social media. Like if you see something posted from me that's like a promo for a TV show, it's a scheduled post. And I'm actually going to lay low, like actual self-care, which I'm very bad at this. You know, like even now I'm on vacation. I have three stand-up shows on vacation. So it's not like I'm, you know, sitting around in a hammock. I'll be working, you know, doing a couple hours of stand-up and meeting, you know, gazillion people. But I'm excited to do it. I'm excited to get back out on the road. But that means while I am gone, this nationally syndicated program that reaches millions of people around the world will be left in the hands of Mikey, Josh, and Emerson.
1: That can't be good.
0: Who is coming in to guest host this puppy dog? We have an array of people, I believe, right? Everybody get on the mic. I need to know about this. What's happening?
2: Yeah, it's Zioli tomorrow.
0: Oh, whoa, whoa. Zioli tomorrow. So let's start there. Yeah. Emerson, our college associate, have you ever been here at one of Mikey's babe parades? Oh, Emerson, bring a nice folding chair and some cotton candy tomorrow. You're going to, do we know who's on the guest list tomorrow? Yeah. It is 100% female. That's all we could tell you, Emerson. No. We don't need you to name names. There'll be one courtesy guy who gets a booking.
2: Might be a Deborah Leyes.
0: Yeah, there's going to be, there's going to be a lot of blondes. Josh, what is the over on blondes next week on the radio?
3: 7 days.
0: I get 7 days off, guys. Yeah. 7 days
3: seven
0: shows I get
3: shows
0: to miss.
3: I'd go 12.
0: You take 12?
3: And I think that's being generously low.
0: Mikey.
2: It's a challenge.
0: If we're on Poly Market right now, do we take the over 12 blondes in the babe parade for the 7 days a month? That's not even two a day, but that's also because we know there's going to be some brunettes and some strawberry blondes and stuff like that. But Mikey's babe parade, cue up the Martian band. It is coming. Who else is hosting? I know we have Zioli, Philadelphia radio sensation. Yep. We love him. He was on yesterday.
2: You get a lot of Paul Morrow.
0: Okay. Oh, Paul Morrow's great. Yeah. Do we hopefully get some Paul Gleiser from the great state of Texas?
2: On Monday, he's flying up to New York.
0: That makes me happy. I would interrupt my vacation to listen to that. Did that sound sincere? Emerson, have you met all these people?
4: I met Zioli yesterday and met Morrow when he was guest hosting.
0: Good dig, but you've never met the great Paul Gleiser?
4: Not in person.
0: Paul Gleiser is like a wonderful human being. He's from Texas. They're the nicest people in the world. And there's a story I've been telling on the show for probably like 7 years of like when you go to where Paul Gleiser's from, the number one doesn't mean anything. Like if they say, can I buy you one drink? You're getting 73 drinks. You know, do you want a spare rib? You're going to sit in a bathtub full of spare ribs. So I love that deceptive hospitality. We did a meet and greet with Paul Gleiser's KTBB station in Texas. And Lincoln was like 14 and somebody bought him a beer. And I was like, you're not taking that beer away from this. This is America, damn it. And it was great. It was amazing. They are some of the best people. So that excites me. Is anybody else getting in there?
2: Tom Shalhoub, I think. Thanks for
0: that. Yeah, we are. We're getting Tom Shalhoub back on the Fox News radio airwaves. I love that.
2: So rotating cast of people.
0: Yeah, but it's a murderer's row. And you've done a great job of booking it. I can remember, I don't even know that you were the producer, when me, Jenny, and Lincoln went to Bear World. And we were going to go meet Richard Meacham at KID Radio. And we made the mistake of throwing it on and listening to my show in the rental car. We almost drove off the road because there was a guest host that was so boring. And I mean, Emerson, it was like the opening 3 minutes of the show. And I was like, this guy's not only boring, but he's sucking air out of the air in a way. It was a weird, you know, we could have named names.
3: It was a rough day. I remember that exact show. And
0: yes.
3: It was after a certain plane.
0: Yeah.
3: And stuff. Yeah. It was just really rough.
0: And I'm not trying to bury Kilmeade, but I'm kidding. Stop it. He obviously wouldn't be hosting my show.
2: Maybe he should stop by and be a guest.
0: Who said that?
2: No, maybe he should stop by and be a guest.
0: If Kilmeade has an event to promote, he'll stop by.
2: Yeah. Zioli's going to ask a million times about him coming on. Yeah,
0: Rich Zioli, self-proclaimed Fox News contributor. Rich Zioli will be here tomorrow. That's exciting. But no, it's a good array of lively, good people that share the values of this show. You know, good analysis, but a good time. That's what we're really after, a good time and some good analysis. Because it's like you're trying to feed people the all news. A lot of it's bad. So by default, the narrative brings you down. So you try to distill it in a way that brings you up. Does that make sense? It's just very tiring. And you guys know this. If I don't leave town by Friday, I am going to drop dead. Like, I actually need to go away. I need to actually step in and care about myself. You know when, like, a boxer's out on his feet, the corner man has to throw in a towel? You don't have a corner man when you're a TV host and a radio host. You're just a fat guy with dirty jokes. So I am throwing in my own towel and heading out to California. So if you want to come see me between now and the end of July, you can get tickets at foxacrossamerica.com. You could, of course, watch Fox News Saturday night this weekend because we're doing a special taping tomorrow with my son. And then we have our summer block party coming up with Kennedy and Tom Shalhoub, Jenny Fela, and Jeff Foxworthy. So a lot to look forward to, none of which takes place on the radio, but you're going to have some stellar guest hosts. I'm on vacation, damn it. Lose my number. And I will see you in a couple of weeks.
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7: The death toll climbs. I'm Angelo Bavaro, Fox News. The U.S. announcing another death of a service member in addition to the discovery of remains as it launched more airstrikes at Iran today in response to the killing of U.S. troops in Jordan.
8: There was that strike at the base in Jordan, and we reported that two service members had been killed and a third was missing. Well, remains have now been found, and steps are being taken for a positive identification. In northern Iraq, there was a team that was disposing of the explosives from the warhead in an Iranian attack drone. Something went wrong in that controlled explosion, and another U.S. service member was killed. The identities are being withheld out of respect for the families of the fallen. Iran has menaced that base in Jordan and other bases in the region with drones and missiles. Most are intercepted, but on Friday, one got through the defenses. Central Command says this eighth night of intensified strikes is intended to punish the Revolutionary Guard forces who launched the attacks that killed the U.S. service members in Jordan.
7: Fox's Mike Tobin. The Trump administration is ramping up its crackdown on migrant truck drivers by targeting schools that give out licenses.
9: DHS released photos from the ongoing investigation saying so far roughly 75 entry-level driving training schools are suspected of fraud. The accusations include using improper driving certifications, falsifying records, and failing to properly train drivers. Transportation Secretary Sean Duffy says the department has taken more than 24,000 drivers who cannot speak English off of the roads, four states to cancel more than 28,000 licenses issued illegally, and gotten more than 9,500 unqualified training schools off the federal registry.
7: Fox's Natalie Chuck. Ryan Fox of New Zealand survived the back nine of the Royal Burke deal and delivered the biggest putt of his life Sunday with a 12-foot birdie on the final hole to win the British Open. 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
7: At least six people are dead after a 5.5 magnitude earthquake shook the Andes region of Peru. More than 20 people were injured and 300 have been displaced. President Trump addressing his concerns last week about election integrity in a national address. Some in Congress continue to push back, though.
12: The president released documentation he said proves fraud and foreign interference as he ran for a second consecutive term.

0: Democratic Senator Mark Warner said on CBS Face the Nation that was on his watch.
1: The only election that Trump is concerned about is 2020. That was the election that his administration was in charge of.
0: GOP Congressman James Comer said on Fox's The Sunday Briefing, presenting photo ID and proof of citizenship makes sense to him.
2: It's not that complicated. And for the life of me, I don't understand why there are so many senators who oppose that.
0: Senate Republican leaders say they don't have the votes to pass the Save America Act. Grinnell Scott, Fox News.
3: New York City Mayor Zohra Mamdani is considering the arrest of Israel's prime minister ahead of his visit to the Big Apple.
4: New York City Mayor Zohra Mamdani says his legal team is reviewing whether the city could arrest Israeli Prime Minister Benjamin Netanyahu if he visits for the UN General Assembly in September. Mamdani claims that Netanyahu should be charged by the International Criminal Court with war crimes. Israel rejects the allegations that the U.S. does not recognize the court's jurisdiction. Israeli officials say Netanyahu plans to attend the UN gathering despite Mamdani's comments.
3: That is Fox's Chanley Painter. U.S. Ambassador to the UN Mike Waltz says Mamdani has no legal authority to arrest Netanyahu. A second person has died from Legionnaire's disease in New York City, but health officials say there has been an overall decline in new cases. The city reported at least 72 cases in the latest outbreak. I'm Angelo Bavaro, and this is Fox News.
5: 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Now your local forecast from the Hanson Paving Weather Center.
6: Lows level off around 70 tonight under partly cloudy skies with a chance of thunderstorms. Southerly winds 8 to 15 miles per hour. Mainly sunny skies tomorrow. Slight chance of thunderstorms. High temperatures reach up to 93. Lows around 66. Tomorrow night, clear skies. I'm Staff Meteorologist Paul Cromley on KNSI. Currently 87.
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12: Hello, I'm so glad you're joining us today. I have such a special guest in store for you guys. Dr. Michelle Broadhurst is here, and she has a business called Rehab for Pets. And Michelle, I really want you to tell the audience what you do, because we both practice in the same city. We just recently met, but I am so amazed at what she can do for animals, not only large ones, but small ones. And a lot of my clients actually go see her. So I hear a lot of really, really positive things about you. So please introduce yourself. Tell us a little bit about you, how you got started.
13: Thank you. Thanks, Tammy. So I'm from the deep south. I'm from South Africa. And so I have been in practice for more than two decades. I started out as a chiropractor and an acupuncturist and then went into human sports medicine. And then about 20 years ago, I decided to go the animal route, which has been so rewarding and so wonderful. So I went to animal chiropractic school, and then I got my animal physical therapy or rehabilitation degree through the University of Tennessee when the ARC was being built. So I've been in the States for 8 years and happily in Texas for the last four. And so we opened our new practice in Colleyville, which has been wonderful. So we do a multitude of different things, a lot of regenerative therapy, a lot of exercise therapy, working with the neuromuscular skeletal system in whatever way that fits the particular patient to get the best outcomes. So really high quality of life, quicker return to function, increased strength and longevity. And that's really what we do. Yeah.
12: Wonderful. So for people who aren't super familiar with rehab for animals, walk us through what that might look like.
13: Sure. So we rehabilitate all kinds of animals, anything from neurological disease, which would be like disc issues where a dog has had an injured disc and now they're paralyzed or they're weaker or they're dragging a foot. They're not able to have as much strength as they did before, or they could even be completely down and have incontinence, not able to urinate and poop on their own. And we bring them back into getting their nervous system back online. Or we deal with a lot of old or geriatric dogs that are coming back from surgery. So we have everything from underwater treadmills where we can actually teach them to walk again, almost like a stroke patient, and teach them how to regait and use the water for buoyancy so that they're not putting all that pressure on their joints, so that we can build muscle and build strength. That's really important, and get their quality of life back using a multitude of different skills and modalities.
12: That's amazing. Yeah, I know. And I work with so many people too, and I hear so many people that come in and their dog may have had to have knee surgery, or their back is, they've got some sort of a degenerative disease where they can't, you know, they've got some issues with their back feet and things like that. So that is such a wonderful thing that you do to really get them back into life, because that's really all what it's about, is to have them live their best life. So that's amazing. So do you work closely with veterinarians as you're through this process?
13: Yeah. So in the state of Texas, we need to have a veterinary referral, and that does a number of really good things. So one, it makes sure that it includes us in the team that you already have. So we're able to have communication with your veterinarian about what we think may be the best route forward. Because as a veterinarian, they do amazing things, but they have only so much in their toolbox. And what's the beauty about that is there's many cogs in the wheel. So we fill a gap that is not filled by traditional veterinary, because it's just not in their repertoire that they learn. They're not, this is a very subspecialty, and it takes quite a long time to learn as much as we need to know in order to perform all the different treatments that we do. So you're having your veterinarian on board, we do need a signed referral from them. And so we do work closely with them to try to make sure that we have pain control under, you know, we're making sure we got pain control. We making sure everybody's on the same page. So that's really important, because it's really about creating a massive village to treat this one patient.
12: Absolutely. Yes. Well, and you offer so many different services. Can you explain a little bit about each one of the things that you do? Because even when you and I talked, I was like, I've never even heard of that. That's so cool.
13: Yeah.
12: So yeah, yes. Can you give us a glimpse of that?
13: Sure. So like I was saying, underwater treadmill is fantastic. We're able to kind of fill the water so that we can take up to 70 to 80% of the body weight off the dog. So we're able to teach them how to walk again if they're not able to gait. We're able to strengthen in the treadmill, change speed, change endurance. We can go forwards and backwards. We use lots of bands. So that's a great tool to help them increase their strength and get them moving again. Obviously, chiropractic mobilizations is a big one. So making sure that the spinal cord is talking to itself and the brain as well as it possibly can. So making sure that all of the vertebrae and the joints are moving appropriately, so we're getting the correct neural feedback. And that's super important, because if the electricity isn't going, we don't have the lights going on. So sure. We do a lot of exercise therapy. And one of our biggest things is that we always have the client with us so that we can teach you what to do at home. Because I don't know about you, but I didn't go to the gym once and get a six-pack. So kind of disappointed about that. So yeah, so we teach people what to do at home with their dogs so that one, they don't have to come and see us so much. And two, they're able to get much bigger bounds as far as bigger gains by doing work every day with them than they would just coming to therapy once or potentially twice a week. And, you know, there's a financial constraint to that too. So the more that people can do on their own, the more we encourage them to do, and we teach them the correct philosophies to do that. And then we have regenerative medicine in the way of extracorporeal magnetotransduction therapy, which is very, very new to the human world and even newer to the animal world. And this basically helps to get the electrical connection of the nervous system talking again. So it increases the cadence of the electrical transmissions of the nerves or decreases them accordingly so that we have a very clear path of that neurotransmission. Also helps with regenerative stuff. So increasing blood flow, stem cells, all the good cytokines and all the things that we need to have a promotion of healing. We do extracorporeal shockwave therapy a lot. That's wonderful for tendinopathies. So any tendons or ligaments that are really sore, we use it a lot for our post-surgical dogs as well, and cats actually. And cats do great with shockwave. They don't do great with everything, but they do really well with that. And that really increases stem cells, creates blood vessels from nothing, which is huge when we're looking at the healing capacity. And then we have TECAR therapy, which is the big brother of ultrasound, together with TENS, which helps to reduce pain. And then we've also got an EMS system, which helps to basically generate the synapses in the muscles. So it makes the muscles work without them actually having to do the work themselves. Mm. So we get everything working when it can't do it by itself. So it helps to regenerate those muscle tissues. Yeah, and then a bunch of other things, but those are the big ones.
14: Yeah, that is incredible. So what are some of the things that you find, like how do pets respond? Because it sounds like a lot of like things that they wouldn't be used to in their day-to-day life. How do you keep them calm and focused, I guess?
13: Well, we're all about bribery and corruption. That helps tremendously if they're food driven. So we try to keep them as busy, and one of our biggest focuses is making this a really happy place for them. So a lot of dogs really don't like going to the vet. The first time they go, they get stuck with a needle and that stays with them forever. So our first consultation is really about us hopefully falling in love with each other and creating a trust bond. So we do bribe and corrupt completely. We spend an awful lot on really good treats, and we use like really high quality stuff that they generally don't get. So that's helpful. But dogs are most animals are very intuitive. So they might be a little fearful. That's one of the reasons we have the owner in the room too, is just to kind of calm them down, know that it's a safe place. And so, yeah, they do really well. I think one of the beauties of our practice is we're able to really very quickly size up a dog and know what might be the appropriate treatments based on their temperament and their issue. And we start with the least invasive so that they have a really good experience. And so they want to come back and do more.
14: Yeah. Hey, we need to take a quick break here. Hang on. We'll be right back. This is Pets Who Thrive Radio.
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0: Welcome back to Pets Who Thrive Radio. I'm Tammy King. Dr. Michelle Broadhurst is here, and she has a business called Rehab for Pets. As a matter of fact, I have a customer. She comes to see you, and it's on Wednesdays, and she just came in yesterday after she left you. She has a little border collie and a little Pinto. Yes, and so she comes in and gets a lot of treats and everything, and she said she had just finished with the underwater treadmill, and I think she's like 15. I mean, she's amazing.
1: Yeah. And she's, you know, she's a real miracle dog that she's been through the gauntlet and come out the other side in many things. So she's an absolute gem.
0: Yes, she's awesome. So what are some of the things that you find that most excite you, I guess, about what you do every day?
1: I think when you're in human medicine, it's a lot easier than being in animal medicine because they can talk. I think for me, figuring out the puzzle of what's actually going on, because most of the time it's a little bit like a Rubik's cube, right? It's not just one thing that's happening. For whatever reason, I tend to get some really, really difficult cases. And so it's about putting it all together. And I think that's where my background in functional medicine and sports medicine and chiropractic and acupuncture and all of that has really helped me, because it puts all the pieces together. So we'll get a lot of dogs with a neurological component and an orthopedic component. And then we're trying to kind of figure out pain at the same time and diets and reducing inflammation and all of those sorts of things. So I think figuring out a plan, and when that plan, you know, Hannibal always said, like, I love it when a plan comes together. And that's really the beauty, is like seeing these dogs come back from, you know, potentially being put to sleep and find their feet again and get their strength and just like have that quality of life so that they can continue. It's just such a blessing.
0: Absolutely. It's like what feeds our soul. That's amazing.
1: Yeah. 100%.
0: Well, and the thing about it too is animals don't talk like humans, so they can't tell you. So you have to be so intuitive. And that's the other thing I've heard a lot about you, is that like sometimes you'll look at a dog and you'll say, here's what's going, you know, it's so, yeah, it brings a lot of comfort to the pet parents that, wow, you really are in tune with these guys.
1: Yeah. And I think if we bother to listen to them, they have a lot to say. It's just that we often come with our own agendas to the table, and it doesn't always work out, you know. So if we actually do listen to what they're saying and honor that, I think that's a big part of that healing process.
0: Absolutely. So kind of going into my lane of nutrition, what do you find as far as nutrition and the role that it plays in the dog's you know, ability to heal and continue to do well with rehab?
1: Yeah, I would say that food is probably a good 70 to 80% of getting them on the right track, truly. I am a very big fan of whole food and real food. So inflammation, here's an interesting little tidbit. So when you look at inflammatory bowel disease, which I think it's like 60% of Americans, humans have it. I would say dogs probably have a lot more because we're feeding them very synthetic diets. They're very, we're basically putting them on Pringles and hoping for the best. Mm-hmm. When in the way of kibble. And when you're eating synthetic food and you're eating super processed food, and God only knows what's in some of it, you're creating an inflammatory profile all the time. So systemic inflammation is everything. And if you cannot quell that systemic inflammation, in irritable bowel disease, in animals and in people, what's really interesting is you see the same inflammatory, we call these inflammatory mediators. So they're basically the things that float around and cause inflammation to uptick. Okay. So if you're looking at irritable bowel disease, which a lot of animals and people have, the same inflammatory mediators are found there as is in osteoarthritis, the exact same ones. Wow. So there is a huge link. So if you're looking at like your interleukins, your threes and sixes, your TNFAs, I'm throwing out some like fancy words here, but those are your mediators. You see the exact same ones in osteoarthritis as you do in irritable bowel disease, which means that there is a huge link between the microbiome and the degenerative processes that are going on in the body. you know, when I started this 20 years ago, a lot of my patients would get to 17, 18. That is a huge rarity now because we've, you know, back then, 2 decades ago, the dog was eating what you were eating and you weren't eating McDonald's every day. So, you know, they were getting vegetables, they were getting meat, they were getting real food. And so they had a lot less issues.
2: Right.
1: I remember my mother stinking out the house with tripe. And our dogs lived forever, you know, but it was truly, that was exactly it. So I think if we're looking at managing systemic inflammation, which is probably the most important thing we can do for our animals, nutrition has the pivotal role in all of that.
2: Absolutely. And, you know, if they're eating species appropriate nutrition, then everything is going to be healing much quicker. They're not going to have all that. I mean, it's just amazing what food can do. And that's, you know, a big part of what we speak at Bark Avenue is that, you know, food is medicine and we need to treat it that way. So, and it sounds like that you see it every day.
1: And I'm a huge advocate for it. You know, I always explain it this way is that you have an inflammatory glass, right? So if your inflammatory glass has just an eighth that's not filled, it takes nothing to overflow it. So a little bit of disease, you know, the dog may have a little incident and all of a sudden we have a massive pain response and people are like, I don't know why this is happening, but it's because the body's been trying to keep this inflammation at bay for such a long time. If you can reduce that inflammatory glass to half full or even three quarters, you've got so much more wiggle room to play with. And those dogs will have so many more compensations and not manifest in these bouts of signs and symptoms that we're seeing.
2: Absolutely. What a great analogy. I like that. What are you finding as far as, I think so many times we see dogs and it's very common, they're overweight. And what is your experience with that and how important, you know, like lean body mass and all of that plays into this?
1: Absolutely pivotal, even more so now that we have genetically changed so many dogs. So if you look at our German Shepherds, we've completely changed their hind end, their angle of their femoral, so their knee to hip ratio. You know, let's not talk about bulldogs. You know, they've got a multitude of issues. And so, you know, you add a little bit of weight to that. And even if you're adding 5 to 10% above their ideal body weight, that is a lot of what we call concussion. So compression of those joints. They move less. So generally anything that is obese or overweight moves less. So the harder it is to move, the less they're going to want to move. And which means that we're going to find muscles are going to degrade. So their muscle tone is not going to be as good. They're going to be carrying a lot more weight, which is going to put enormous amounts of stress on their musculoskeletal system, let alone their heart and their other bodily functions. So keeping your dog within an ideal kind of ratio is really important.
2: Absolutely. Yes. And there are charts on keeping your dog at an ideal weight. And it really helps to kind of see what those charts look like and what the waistline should look like. Obviously, they're too skinny and also you could go too far the other direction. Okay, so we need to take a quick break here. Hang on. We'll be right back. This is Pets Who Thrive Radio.
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6: Fox News, I'm Carmen Roberts. The death toll of U.S. soldiers killed in action since Friday in the Iran war rises to 4. U.S. military found the remains of the missing soldier in Jordan, where 2 others died in Iran's attacks on Friday.
7: Iran has menaced the base in Jordan and other bases in their neighboring countries with drones and missiles. Most are intercepted, but on Friday, one got through the defenses in Jordan.
6: Fox's Mike Tobin in Tel Aviv. The 4th U.S. service member died in Iraq during a controlled detonation of a downed Iranian drone. Republican Congressman Michael McCaul tells Fox News what's next.
8: The military is going to move in, take out their launch pads, take out their ability to send Shahed drones to hit tankers, the missiles.
6: And Spain wins the FIFA World Cup championship, defeating Argentina 1-0. 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
9: 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Now your local forecast from the Hanson Paving Weather Center.
10: Lows level off around 70 tonight under partly cloudy skies with a chance of thunderstorms. Southerly winds 8 to 15 miles per hour. Mainly sunny skies tomorrow. Slight chance of thunderstorms. High temperatures reach up to 93. Lows around 66 tomorrow night. Clear skies. I'm staff meteorologist Paul Cromley on KNSI. Currently 87.
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0: Welcome back to Pets Who Thrive Radio. I'm Tammy King. Dr. Michelle Broadhurst is here, and she has a business called Rehab for Pets. So tell me a little bit about some of the things that you find that are good for supplementing while a dog is going through rehab.
1: So it would really depend on what the dog's eating. So the better that they eat, the less supplements I find they need. Because if you have a balanced diet, and I think this is what people forget, is supplementation is exactly that. You're supplementing. So you're putting something in, and not necessarily for a very long period of time. So you may be supplementing just for a short period of time because they have a deficit in a certain area. So we want to kind of figure out what that is, close the gap, and make it a better option, right? So I love collagen. Type 2 collagen is a big one. Really a big fan of alternative pain medications. So things like green lip muscle is wonderful. We still truly, if you look at the research, there is more empirical evidence towards your glucosamines, chondroitins, MSM bases. Some dogs really need it and do fantastically well. Others, there's not really a huge difference. So it certainly will never hurt. And it doesn't load kidneys and liver. So I'm never worried about it. So it's one of those, it's like vitamin C. Do you really need it? Well, I don't know. Go off and see if you get sick. But we don't really want to do that. So if we can kind of preempt that, those things are really helpful. I'm a big believer in the B vitamins because B vitamins really help adrenals, helps a multitude of different things on an autoimmune level so that the dogs can heal better. And there's a couple of pharmaceutical products I like. Adequan is one of them that I like that you can put back. The homeostatic products, things like Zeal, Tromeal, very, very helpful. Arnica, some homeopathics, Bruta, you know, stuff like that is great. There's so much, honestly. And that's why I think it's so important to have someone like yourself who can really whittle it down to what should we try first. And my recommendations to people are often like, try one thing at a time for 10 days. Like, don't throw 10 things at them, because if one doesn't work, you're going to throw out the whole apple cart. So let's do stuff slowly, see how they progress, and take it from there. But, you know, that's definitely more your realm than mine.
0: Yeah. So when you talk about some of the supplements that you like, how would you explain to where people would get those? Or like you said, B vitamins, are there certain B's that you recommend over others? Or,
1: you know, when you're doing things like a lot of the acupuncture vets, they like injecting B12. And B12 is a great one because it can really kind of like boost you for a short period of time. And kind of give you that little bit of a lift. I think what's important is making sure that the whatever you're giving is bioavailable. And I think that's the key. So with B vitamins and with any vitamins or supplements or herbs for that matter, I think what people need to understand is that they are not without consequence. So anything that we are putting in the body has to be processed through the liver and the kidney. So that requires a lot of strength, and it needs to filter. It needs to kind of work through. So a lot of people would be like, you can take anything you want. I'm not quite of that mindset because I think there is a little bit of a cost for that, right? As far as like you loading the kidney and the liver. So making sure, you know, and that's where I refer to people like yourself, where I'm like, speak to them and they can give you a whole plan, because I think there's a lot of adjustments that need to be done, and people want a drive-through solution. And nutrition and rehab are not drive-throughs. This is a sit-down, three-course Michelin restaurant. And so we plan things out. We look how things go, how they respond. We tweak, we change accordingly. If at first you fail, try again. Like, that's really the reality. And I say to all my clients, like, at some point in this journey, we're probably going to screw it up. I'm going to screw it up, or you're going to screw it up, because you're going to do too much, or they're going to do something stupid. It's okay. We'll figure it out.
0: Right.
1: And that's why you get that relationship with someone like a nutritionist, like a rehab lab specialist with your veterinarian, because it's a multitude of people working together for the best response.
2: Of course. Well, and the other thing too that I think is so important here is recognizing the life force of that particular animal. Because if you throw a ton of things at an animal who's maybe they're just not, they just aren't thriving, that can really send them over the edge of not good. And so I think, like what you said, it's so important to start with one. Let's see how they respond. And then if we, find that they're, we're seeing some really good things, let's add this one, maybe, maybe not. But really whole food supplements is what we find to be like the, that green lip muscle.
1: Yeah.
2: And the other thing that I have found to work really well just with several of my own dogs, and I don't know where you, what your opinion is on it, is the myostatin.
1: Mm-hmm.
2: Yeah.
1: Yeah.
2: Especially for my older dogs that have seemed to kind of lose some muscle mass, it really seems to give them a little bit more stability.
1: Yeah. And it's one of those too that like some have done amazingly well. Mm-hmm. Like it's just hit that spot and they've just kind of skyrocketed.
2: Right.
1: Others, I think sometimes you're a little too late, or it's just not the effective because it's an egg based.
2: Exactly.
1: So I think that also comes down to preference, what proteins the dog does well with, all of that. Like there's so many different things. But yes, as a product, I think it's a great product. It's just, I think what people need to really realize is that, again, it's all about tweaking and figuring out the formula for them.
2: Like exactly.
1: There is fantastic products. There's so many products on the market that it actually gets overwhelming. And so that's really what it's about, is figuring out exactly what is the perfect formula.
2: Sure. Yeah. What are your thoughts on CBD as pets are going through rehab?
1: I like it a lot. Okay. I think it's a great alternative. I think people don't really understand the endocannabinoid system effectively. So one of the things that I learned a long time ago, because I was privileged to use this for many, many, many decades, actually, because South Africa had interesting gray areas. And so what people need to understand about endocannabinoids is that there isn't a prescription. So I have a dog that weighs 90 pounds who sees me. And if she takes one drop of a 1,000 milligram bottle, so one drop,
2: wow,
1: she's out for 2 days.
2: Wow.
1: Okay. Yeah. She's that sensitive. And then, you have a Chihuahua who weighs 9 pounds and takes 27 milligrams 3 times a day and is still like, let's go.
2: That's my cringing. Yes.
1: Yes. So I think what people need to realize is there isn't a prescription. And a lot of these companies put a prescription on the bottle, which is a little bit misleading, not on purpose, but really because you have to find their crisis dose. So when you find a crisis dose, what that means is you want to have them on a beach in Mexico after 8 beers. And that's like the dose that's going to bring them back from like fear. So if fireworks are going, if they've had a massive shock, if they're in incredible amounts of pain, that's the dose you want to record. And then your medicinal dose is about 70% of that crisis dose, because a lot of people will say CBD doesn't work for their dog, but it's probably because they're actually just giving too little. So they're just making expensive pee. So you need to figure out what the medicinal dose is. And the only way to really figure that out is to figure out that crisis dose and work a little bit backwards. Yeah. So I think it's incredibly effective. I don't think that God makes mistakes. So I think most of the beautiful plants and things that are put on this planet are put there to help his creatures, us included. So if we know how to use it effectively and responsibly, I think it's a fantastic tool.
2: Absolutely. No, I love that analogy. That's very good. Okay, so we need to take a quick break here. But first, if you've missed any of today's program, you can catch all episodes at petswhothriveradio.com. That's petswhothriveradio.com. I'm Tammy King, and I'll be right back.
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0: Welcome back to Pets Who Thrive Radio. I'm Tammy King. Dr. Michelle Broadhurst is here, and she has a business called Rehab for Pets. So I know you've had a jillion success stories, but is there one in particular that you'd like to share today for the audience?
1: You know, I'm so blessed. I have so many. You know, we deal a lot with neurological dogs. So dogs that come in where they've had either like spinal strokes or they've had intervertebral disc diseases and they're completely paralyzed. And they are, actually, I'll give you an example of one that's coming in on Monday. So little Millie and on Christmas Eve got stood on and blew out discs in her spine.
0: Oh.
1: She's a little Yorkie that's full of sass. And so she was paralyzed. She couldn't walk at all. She was incontinent. She couldn't pee by herself. She couldn't poop by herself. And so Millie came in and they didn't do surgery. And so within six treatments, we had Millie walking like a champion. So we did a combination of like some manual therapy, like very low grade manual therapy, just kind of like kind of traction type stuff that her parents were doing at home. We used the EMTT extensively. So that's the extracorporeal magnetotransduction therapy. We did some TECOT therapy with her to reduce the bruising and get the blood flow back into her spinal cord. Her parents were amazing at the exercises and doing the neuroregenerative stuff with her, put her in the treadmill, got her moving again. And truly, like after six sessions, I was like, okay, see you. And they were like, can we see you in a month, which is tomorrow? And I was like, yeah, let me know if anything goes south. And Millie, last time I saw her, she literally ran in here like a bat out of hell.
0: Oh.
1: And yeah, so I mean, you know, unfortunately, what we're getting a lot of is surgeons and specialists are really good at what they do. Mm-hmm. They truly don't know very much after the initial insult.
0: Mm-hmm.
1: So when, you know, you go and we work with the specialist centers, they refer mm-hmm. to us a lot. And so, you know, they often tell patients where you are after like 4 weeks or 8 weeks is where you're going to be. And if you look at the research, that's really not true. We see gains in these neurological dogs up to 2 years.
0: Mm.
1: Like 24 months, we're still seeing changes. And particularly those spinal strokes, like I've got one at the moment. She had a cervical spinal stroke. So basically, wherever you have an impingement in your spinal cord, from that point backwards, there's no connectivity to the spinal cord.
0: Wow.
1: So we've had we've got two at the moment that are cervical discs. And so they were completely paralyzed. They had no control over any functions. And they're all walking. After doing a multitude of different things. Again, great owners. They listen. They, you know, they work the program. They're patient. Neurology takes time. Orthopedics is super easy. If you break a bone, I can tell you exactly what's going to happen at every 3 days. And it's pretty dinkum like easy. But when it comes to neurological stuff, or this is a great one for you. We had a little Yorkie, another Yorkie. They love to jump, so they like to break things. So
0: I'm
1: sure they would. So little Gus came in, and he had been in he had two surgeries for a fractured radius and ulna, which is the front bone of the arm. And they had taken the plates out because he wasn't doing well, and he never used the leg. And he hadn't used the leg in 6 months.
0: Yeah.
1: And so they were going to amputate the leg. Which for a young Yorkie is not a great option for the rest of their life, even though he could probably handle it. So we did extracorporeal shockwave, which one of the bonus things about shockwave is that it heals non-union fractures.
0: Hmm.
1: So when you have a fracture that isn't healing, it actually causes bone deposition in that area, that if you know how to use the shockwave right. And so we have x-rays of Gus having complete fractures where all the screws and the plates were in his arm, to them being completely healed. He runs around like a bat out of hell.
0: Good.
1: And that happened within 3 months. Yeah.
0: That's amazing.
1: We got him a little, we did a customized, the smallest brace I've ever done, a custom brace for his little front leg. And I think it was the smallest that the company's ever done. And he is brace free. He runs around. He's fabulous. He walks 2 miles a day. So, you know, those are the things. That's a big win.
2: That's amazing. Love that. And back to what you were saying about, you know, when dogs become paralyzed or, you know, really their quality of life is suffering at the moment. I think it's easy for many vets, because they don't know any other solution, you know, to say, you know, I think it's probably best if you put them down. And you know, of course, we always want what's best for our animals and we don't want them to suffer. But it's so refreshing to know that there are other options. You know, we don't have to just say, oh, you know, he's not going to be able to walk ever again. You know, let's at least do everything we can to give him that opportunity. And I think that's so amazing that you do the work that you do.
1: Yeah. And it's so hard to hear when people say to you, oh, if I'd known you about you 2 years ago for my other dog, you know, and that's really what we're trying to work on, is trying to figure out, you know, within our veterinary umbrella, I think everybody has their role. And that's why I was so grateful to meet you, because I think finding your tribe is really important. Like I say, I've been doing this for a long time. I know what I know. I'm good at what I do, but I don't do everything else. And so I need other people to fill those gaps so that we can really have the highest quality of life for these dogs. You know, my dad always used to say dog is God spelled backwards, because they are the closest thing that you're ever going to get to unconditional love. So we need to do better. We need to do better for these babies and stand up for them when nobody else does.
2: Absolutely. That's amazing. So if someone is listening to this and they're saying, oh my gosh, this sounds like exactly what I want, how do they find you? Where do they go to get more information?
1: Super easy. If you go to our website, it's rehab4pets.com. Or you can, and you'll get all our contact numbers and information up there. There are also referral forms you can download online that your vet can even fill in online, and new patient forms. So everything that you would need to make an appointment is all there, pricing, all of that kind of stuff. We're on social media. So if you look us up on Facebook or Instagram, you'll see what we do in the practice, and you'll see lots of puppies in the treadmill and doing crazy wild gymnastics. So yeah, we're in Colleyville, so we are literally 1 mile from Bark Avenue, which makes it very convenient. So if you have any questions, you can reach out to us at info@rehab4pets.com, or go to the website and you can fill in a form on there, and we will get right back with you.
2: And even if you're not near Colleyville, even if you're in another state, it's worth it. It's worth it if, you know, you really want to see a turnaround in your dog. So that's amazing. Well, Dr. Broadhurst, thank you so much for all of your amazing wealth of knowledge that you've given the listeners today. This has been such a treat. Is there anything else that you would like to leave the audience with?
1: I think, if I can encourage all of you, we are in a very interesting time in the world and in veterinary. Don't be scared to advocate for your pups. There is a lot of push right now. There is, you know, we're kind of getting functional medicine coming in more, which is amazing. Mm-hmm. Holistic medicine, food, all of that. Like, don't be shy to advocate for your dogs. You know, we're seeing a change in the profiles of vaccines. There's a couple of medications on the market that are new, which we're seeing quite a few side effects with. Don't go blindly. Their entire fate is in your hands.
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4: Four U.S. service members have died. I'm Carmen Roberts, Fox News. U.S. military recovers the body of the soldier missing in Jordan after Iran struck that base Friday night. Two other soldiers were killed in action during that night, and now we are learning that a fourth soldier died yesterday in Iraq. Fox's Alex Hogan has more from Washington.
5: Central Command says that that service member was killed Saturday. That was during a controlled detonation of an unexploded ordnance in northern Iraq from a downed one-way Iranian attack drone, and it follows yesterday's announcement that two U.S. service members had died, one went missing, and four were evacuated to Jordanian hospitals after that Iranian missile and drone attack on a base in Jordan on Friday. U.S. forces today carried out their eighth consecutive night of attacks on Iran. This as Iran continues to carry out its own strikes. And today, Jordan's armed forces say that they shot down three Iranian missiles. And the U.S. embassy there in Jordan has warned Americans today to refrain from traveling to the airport or to the seaport.
4: Iran's supreme leader has reportedly left Iran. The Times of Israel cites Saudi media in reporting that Mujtaba Khamenei left the country, although Tehran has not confirmed that. Khamenei was not seen in public since taking power after his father's death on the first day of the war in February. Spain wins the FIFA World Cup Championship. The team absolutely dominated the match in possession and shots attempts and defeated defending champs Argentina in extra time.
6: We started the final 15-minute period of this World Cup final, and Ferran Torres, who had been sent on as a substitute, scored that goal.
4: That is Fox's Jonathan Hunt in East Rutherford, New Jersey. Argentina did play much of the second half with only 10 players as Enzo Fernandez was sent off after getting two yellow cards. 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
4: A vote to end military aid to Israel exposes a rift in the Democratic Party.
12: Democratic Pennsylvania Senator John Fetterman threatening to desert his party if the party deserts Israel. The left says the party simply represents where its voters stand. Even Democrats who favor the aid pin the change on Israel. Missouri Democrat Wesley Bell opposed cutting off money to Israel. He faces Israel skeptic Cori Bush in next month's primary. Pro-Israel Republicans worry about the Democrats' anti-Israel tie. Fetterman says Democrats need him, especially if Democrats flip four seats to claim the majority. If Fetterman bolts, he could swing Senate control to the GOP. On Capitol Hill, Chad Pergram, Fox News.
4: A 5.5 magnitude earthquake rocked the Andes region of Peru last night, killing at least six people, injuring more than 30, and displacing some 300. Peru's National Defense Institute said that the number of missing still unknown. Several buildings, including a church, collapsed. Others were damaged, and the use of rustic

0: adobe materials has contributed to all that damage. Earthquakes are frequent in Peru, which is located in Pacific's Ring of Fire. Christopher Nolan is defending his diverse cast of his new film, The Odyssey. The Oscar-winning director says casting stars like Zendaya and Tom Holland helped introduce Homer's epic to a new generation. Some fans, though, have criticized the film's modern interpretation of the classic story. And Nolan tells Fox and Friends,
1: "The thing about Homer is, you know, it touches on timeless things, universal truths and everything. And so I think it's fascinated cultures for 3,000 years."
0: And gas prices reached $4 a gallon again. AAA says the prices rose for a fifth straight day as the Iran war amplifies. I'm Carmen Roberts, and this is Fox News.
2: 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Now your local forecast from the Hanson Paving Weather Center.
3: Lows level off around 70 tonight under partly cloudy skies with a chance of thunderstorms. Southerly winds 8 to 15 miles per hour. Mainly sunny skies tomorrow. Slight chance of thunderstorms. High temperatures reach up to 93. Lows around 66. Tomorrow night, clear skies. I'm Staff Meteorologist Paul Cromley on KNSI. Right now, 86.
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8: Ron Ananian. This is why I hate doing estimates. This is why when somebody says, "Hey, Ron, what's this going to cost?" I don't know. I can give you a ballpark, but it goes out the window as soon as I touch the car.
9: The Car Doctor.
8: If it's electrically disconnected, there's no way that valve can or should mechanically be open, right?
10: Okay, I see what you're saying.
8: Right?
10: Okay.
8: The front door is leaking. The wife's complaining. Emmett, it's cold in here. Close the door.
9: Welcome to the radio home of Ron Ananian, The Car Doctor. 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
8: But I am here to take your calls at 855-560-9900.
9: And now, here's Ronnie.
8: You know, every once in a while a repair comes through the shop, and it reminds me why auto repair isn't just about turning wrenches. It's about managing risk. It's that walk on the wild side when you're saying, why am I doing this? This week, I had a 2016 Chevy Silverado with the 6.6 Duramax diesel in the shop, almost 300,000 miles, and the complaint was a check engine light. Well, the customer thought the check engine light was transfer case related because they were using one of their phone scanners, and you guys know what I think about phone scanners, how useless they are. And it didn't give him all the information. It didn't give him correct information because it missed the other 19 fault codes that were in the system over the past couple of years as they've worked on it and cleared it and done this and done that. And so where do you start? You're the treating doctor and you've got 19 symptoms with a vehicle, with a patient, and you know, you've got to clear everything out and start over. Let's what's really going on here? P0673, glow plug failed open circuit. Fault code came back as it had been in the original printout. And it really wasn't difficult, right? A little scan tool work, some electrical testing, circuit verification. Yes, you've got a bad glow plug on number three cylinder. You see, that's the science of diagnostics. You go step by step, like Pop said, steps 1 through 10, Ronnie. Don't skip. Don't go 2, 4, 6, 8, 1 through 10. Boom, needs a glow plug. And now the real work started. And, you got to take this glow plug out. And it's a steel-bodied glow plug and an aluminum cylinder head that had seen almost 300,000 miles of heat cycles, corrosion, potential carbon buildup. And, you know, to most people, most of you out there, hey, it sounds simple. You just walk up, you unscrew it, you take it out, you put it in. What could go wrong? It doesn't work that way because every time you turn a wrench, it carries risk. It does. I'm not complaining. I'm just stating a fact. All right. Is there carbon buildup on the tip? Will it stay? Will it break off? Will it break the tip? Will the heating element come apart so that now you've got a glow plug stuck in the body like a spark plug hex coming apart and you've got no way to turn anything? You know, if any of that happens, if the tip of the glow plug breaks off, and they're known to do this, this $800-$900 repair suddenly becomes a cylinder head job. And at 300,000 miles, are you taking apart just a cylinder head? Are you going through the rest of the engine? What else are you going to find if you have to take it apart? The repair shop, every repair shop, carries that stress. The technician carries that stress. They do. They may say, oh, I don't care, but trust me, they do. You know, it's a game of experience. How hard do you want to try and extract that glow plug? How hard are you going to lean on it to get it to come loose when it finally does? You know, when to stop, when to work it back and forth. It took a while. Now, what made this a little bit more of a challenge is it's a lifted truck. And actually, to a degree, it made it a little easier because I didn't have to do it on the lift. I could do it on the ground, but I had to do it outside the shop, because the tires were so wide it wouldn't fit in the bay under normal pretexts. So I had to take out the wheel well liner. I had to work over the top of this big, you know, huge tire. I got to breathe in the smoke and the air from Canada this week, which was really great. Just a great time. The glow plug finally started to move. I soaked it with a little penetrant and I just thought, oh, this is great. It's coming out. Let's do the dance of joy. And then it stopped. Danny looked up. He heard the groan. He knew it. What's the matter? I said, I don't know, man. I soaked it a little more. I walked away. I got a little bit of water. I came back. It went back the other way. It went back this way. It took the better part of 50 minutes to get that glow plug where the threads were finally all the way exposed out of the cylinder head. Now the real work started, because the threads on a glow plug on this particular GM design, the threads are about in the middle of it. So imagine a pencil that's, you know what, 6 inches long, 3 inches in the middle, right? In the middle of that pencil are the threads. You get the pencil to move, you get the glow plug to move as it unwinds out, and the threads come all the way out of the hole. And now you can clearly see the end of the threads and a little bit beyond. And then it stops again. Now I can't get it to go in. At this point, it's sort of stuck in that position. So now I've got this diesel with almost 300,000 miles on it with a glow plug that's hanging out of the cylinder head, and it stopped. Now, I thought about starting it up because I said, well, diesels do have high compression. I bet I could blow it out of the cylinder head. But, boy, that would probably go off like a bullet, and God knows what damage it might do to the cylinder head. I thought that was the little kid in me saying, gee, what would happen if we did this? You know, it's sort of like when you played with M80s as a kid. What could happen? Oh, don't worry about it. So I slowed down, right? I soaked the area. Actually, and I thought about it. I said, what do I have that's going to break up carbon? How about a throttle body cleaner, right? Grab some CRC throttle body cleaner. That breaks up carbon. Gave it a couple of spritzes, a couple of turns, a couple of spritzes. And eventually in time, the CRC throttle body cleaner, on a diesel glow plug, mind you, broke it down enough where it slowly started to come out. I worked it back and forth, worked it back and forth. It's not exciting. It's definitely not sexy. But you know what? Sometimes the best and the fastest repair is the one that takes the longest. Eventually, the glow plug came out. But the job really wasn't over, because now I've got a little bit of cleaner, as judicious and gingerly as I was. You know, I've got this cleaner that's into a cylinder on a diesel. In 1983, 2003, I went to the first GM diesel classes being offered here in New Jersey. And I remember the question I asked, they were explaining, you know, how diesels work and you know, what goes on and how the combustion takes place inside of a diesel cylinder. And I asked the question, I said, so how much clearance is there in a diesel? And the instructor looked at me, Von Trapp, I'll never forget this guy. And he said, none. I'll never forget the way he said, Ron, there's no room in a diesel. Always assume that. So you've got to clean out the cylinder. Now, you know, what do? Crank it over? No, you can't do that. I took a real thin blowgun, took a piece of rubber hose, snaked it inside the glow plug hole. So I got the rubber hose inside the cylinder through the tip of the glow plug, and I just blew it out. I just blew it until all the crud came out my way, whatever there was. It wasn't a lot. I just wanted to be sure. I didn't want to leave any liquid in there. You know, diesels can also hydrostatic lock liquid in a cylinder, try to compress it, bend the connecting rod. Okay, now you're going to buy an $18,000 engine. People always ask, you know, why repairs cost what they do. And I think it's because of the time that it takes a shop. You know, it took me a little bit longer to do it my way. I know some guys go out there and they just, you know, they don't care. They'll crank on the glow plug. Oh, well, it breaks the glow plug. Hey, buddy, you need an engine? Not my problem. I don't know. I don't think that's the way it's supposed to be. I think you've got to show some due diligence and care. You know, it's you guys are paying for something you never see in a repair shop. Repair shops are worried about risk. Repair shops are worried about, are they displaying the right judgment, the responsibility? But you guys are paying for experience. You guys are paying for the wisdom to know when to pull, when to push, when to tug, when to turn. Once I put a wrench on that engine, like so many other repair shops out there, we're responsible for what happens next. It comes apart gently. Hey, everybody's happy. You know, if it doesn't, suddenly everybody wants to know who's paying for that engine. 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
0: What's more fun than listening to Ron Ananian, the car doctor, and getting that car fixed right? 855-560-9900. Give Ron a call. Now, back to Ron.
8: Hey, let's go to Gary in Connecticut as we kick the garage doors open this week. Gary, Ron Ananian, the car doctor, at your service, sir. How can I help?
9: Hey, thanks for taking my call, Ron.
8: You're welcome.
9: I took my 2022 Honda Pilot Sport in for a recall which I heard about on the news, so I made an appointment. I didn't even wait for the letter to come. And bottom line was all they did was tighten a bolt. But while I was in there, they also did a walk around and sent me a video and said I needed $3,300 worth of repairs. They said that I needed a new front strut and control arm and that the bushing was cracked. And not that I don't love my car dealership, but I'm just a little skeptical that, you know, they get you in there for something and then they're always going to find something. And I have no way to know if it really is broken because obviously I'm not a mechanic.
8: Right. How many miles are on this car, Gary?
9: About 40,000.
8: Okay. Does it sound reasonable to you that a 40,000-mile, never breaks down, runs forever Honda needs $3,000 worth of front end work?
9: It doesn't make any funny noises, so I didn't think that 40,000 miles in 4 years, I thought it was still too new to need that kind of work.
8: I mean, unless it clipped a giant pothole somewhere, but gee, physical damage should be present. I will tell you the story this way. So if you go, I'm not trying to send you somewhere, but go to my Facebook page and or Instagram. I think it's up there too, but you know, at Ron and Anian, we recently had a new customer to the shop. She had taken her what the heck was that thing? It was a Nissan. And she had taken it into the Nissan dealer for a recall. Does this sound familiar? And they found $5,000 worth of work that the car needed. And one of the things that it needed, and they actually send out a video now. I was kind of impressed with, you know, to the elite of, you know, high technology that dealerships have become to explain,
9: yes,
8: here's what your car needs.
9: I got a video too.
8: Yeah, they send you a video. So in the video, Sarah's car, they show, okay, the outer tie rod boots are dry rotted. Are they open? No. Are they leaking grease? No. Will they need to be replaced? Yes. Today? No. Then they go on to point out that the lower control arm bushings have dry rotted. And, oh, these have to be replaced. And I agree, yeah, someday, just not today. And that's part of the question you have to go back to the dealer with. How critical is this? Everything seems to dry rot and age, especially in the Northeast, harsh winters, harsh summers. All right? So barring Gary hit a pothole on I-95 somewhere doing 65, okay, is this just normal age for 4 years of harsh winters and summers? Is this something that's going to have to be done in the next 2 years? Or are they saying, gee whiz, Gary, you've got to do it today. You're taking your life in your hands. And that's one thing I don't see repair shops do a lot of. They don't balance cost need against how the vehicle is being used. And it's very important. In the end, Sarah decided at my suggestion, I wouldn't deal with any of this right now. The car's safe. The car's not going anywhere. The control arm bushing isn't going to fall out next week. Right? She's in the process. She's just married. Maybe she's going to be fortunate and be blessed with kids. She might need a bigger vehicle. She's got 3 to 6 months to think about it. You know, it's not a mad rush. And my suspicion, although I have no way of knowing this exactly with you, Gary, is you're probably in the same boat, right?
9: It's almost the same repair, struts, control arm, and cracked bushing.
8: Right. It's always a handy, convenient way to generate a couple $1,000.
9: Yeah, I'm right to be skeptical.
8: Yep.
9: I usually feel that way. I hate to generalize, but that's how I feel about dealership repairs as opposed to a local shop that I've been working with for 20 years.
8: Right.
9: And I trust them.
8: Right. You know, there's something to be said about that steady hand of the doctor you're always visiting. And it's one of the reasons, I admit it, I get nervous traveling by car. You know, because if I break down, now I've got to walk into a repair shop I don't know. I don't care if the car is under warranty, and most of the time it would be, right? I've still got to trust what they're doing. And I want that bond. I want that connection with my repair shop. I want that connection with my landscaper, my plumber, my doctor, and so on. I want to know the guy that's making my sandwiches is having a good life. All right? You know, I'm just built that way, brother. I don't want anybody.
9: I totally agree. I'm on your page, Rob.
8: Yeah. So you know what? The fact that you made it out of the dealership alive and the wheel didn't fall off. I think it's probably time to go visit, you know, your trusted general repair shop, the guy around the corner. And you know what? Let's make it a lesson. Maybe it's, hey, can you take a look for this? Maybe he charges you a half hour. Maybe he doesn't, Gary. But it's peace of mind. And, you know, how critical, how fast, how bad do you need this repair? And if it's general age wear and tear at 40,000 miles that this Honda needs all this, it's time to get rid of the Honda, frankly.
10: I'll admit that there's a lot of potholes in my town.
8: Sure.
10: They charge a lot in taxes, but they don't fix the potholes. And there's a lot of speed bumps around, too, but that should be normal wear and tear, I would think.
8: I think this is a question of how much, how fast, and you know, do you need it this moment? Is this life and death? And understand, I've got customers that I have a great relationship with, and I'll tell them, hey, 3 to 6 months from now, this is what you're going to need. The majority of them, Ron, just do it now, get it over with.
10: Because, hey, if you were in my neighborhood, I'd go to you.
8: Right, yeah, I get that. I hear that all the time. You know, the problem is I'd have to have a shop that would extend from Maine down to Florida, out to California. It's just crazy. But that's what you're looking for.
10: The original recall was, it's like one sentence if you want to hear what the original
8: recall was. Yeah, what was it?
10: The problem centers around the rear subframe, which can corrode at suspension mounting points and cause the rear suspension to fail.
8: Yeah, I've heard of this. And I think it's something. I think it's something in the way it was assembled or not assembled properly on the assembly line, and they're just.
10: And they told me all they did was tighten the bolt, and then for the next 2 days it made a funny noise when we backed up, but the noise stopped.
8: It dissipated, right? Because it settled itself into the metal. I will tell you this from a positive side, and it seems to be Honda's mostly. When Honda runs a recall program, independent repair shops get very busy. Because they do. I'm just stating a fact, kiddo. You know what? $3,000 is a little. I've had people come in from the Honda dealer recall program. You need $7,000 of, gee whiz, how could you be driving this car in the street? I'd be so afraid. And I look at it and I go, well, it's due for brakes.
10: Wow.
8: The rest of it's nonsense.
10: You're confirmed my suspicion, and unfortunately you're making it sound even worse, like it's a conspiracy that they all do.
8: Listen, you got to get a second opinion in this case. Like I said, it could be one pothole.
10: I gotcha.
8: But what if it's not, right? You know, it's I'll leave it here, Gary. I'll say it like this. You know, during the course of the year, struts, exhaust, catalytic converter specifically, are probably the least repairs we do now because cars just don't need it. Good luck to you, kiddo. I hope you find out what's really going on. I'm Ron Ananian, the Car Doctor. We're back right after this.

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3: 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Final score against Argentina, 1-0.
5: We started the final 15-minute period of this World Cup final, and Ferran Torres, who had been sent on as a substitute, scored that goal.
3: Fox's Jonathan Hunt. An update from CENTCOM after Iranian attacks killed U.S. service members in Jordan.
6: The remains of that third missing U.S. service member have been recovered, so you're talking about three people killed by that strike. And another unfortunate incident. Service members were disposing of the explosives in an Iranian attack drone with a controlled explosion. Something went wrong and another U.S. service member was killed.
3: Fox's Mike Tobin. 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
0: 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Now your local forecast from the Hanson Paving Weather Center.
7: Lows level off around 70 tonight under partly cloudy skies with a chance of thunderstorms. Southerly winds 8 to 15 miles per hour. Mainly sunny skies tomorrow. Slight chance of thunderstorms. High temperatures reach up to 93. Lows around 66. Tomorrow night, clear skies. I'm Staff Meteorologist Paul Cromley on KNSI. Right now, 86.
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0: You know, the thing you have to remember in Gary's case, right, is to be fair. The other side of that conversation is there's great dealers out there. And this might be a good dealer, too, the Honda dealer that he's at. But they're just not explaining it properly. What's the level of need? What's the how important is it? Where is it on a risk scale of 1 to 10, 10 being the worst? Is it a 3? Is it a 9? And that's what I think is missing from a lot of repair explanation, dealer and independent shop otherwise. And I think that's what sets the industry off and gets everybody thinking, gee, they told me I absolutely needed this and I'm still driving the car 3 months later. So it really comes back to that relationship and the explanation. So just food for thought, just something to think about. Let's go over to Matt in Virginia. Matt, welcome to the Car Doctor, sir. How can I help?
1: Thank you. I got a 97 Electroglide.
0: Okay, nice bike.
1: Oh, I got a Harley. Yeah, I want to be the motorcycle doctor for a little bit.
0: Sure, go ahead. I'll play.
1: Okay, so we got kickback. Oh, I think I fixed my problem, but what I called you originally for was that you hit the starter button and you get a kickback on the motor, and it puts a lot of wear on that clutch gear in the starter.
0: Right, the clutch assembly. Sure, the starter clutch.
1: To be exact. I was trying to figure out why it does that. So I take the starter out and I bring it to a guy, and he goes, "Man, you Harley guys always want that clutch gear replaced. What's wrong with those Harleys?" He's saying he's an aftermarket guy, and anyway, that's why I thought I'd give you a call. But I think I nailed down my answer.
0: What do you think it is?
1: I did a couple of things. First, I checked my timing.
0: Right.
1: I tried to dial that right in. That helped a little bit. Of course, I checked the battery, got to make sure the battery was good. And then it's not the compensator. Everybody says, oh, it's the compensator. That's not it. And then I went ahead and switched over to a single fire ignition.
0: And that fixed it.
1: Well, it helped it a lot.
0: Right.
1: But
0: right.
1: I also, the guy I bought the bike from, I really pamper my Harleys. And so he had an aftermarket starter in there. I went and finally it went bad, and I was so happy it went bad. I'm like, God, I can go put a decent starter in the bike. And between the starter and the single fire ignition, I think I got it nailed down.
0: And I would say you do, because those are the areas I was going to send you to. It's generally ignition, or somebody's modified the ignition system, or they're playing with timing, or they're trying to make it run better because they know better. And, you know, it doesn't work like that. And frankly, whether it's a car or a bike, you know, the factory's got a reason for doing things the way they do it. And every time you modify something, you've got to compensate somewhere else or adjust for something else and make changes. You know,
1: I'm on that page. So, I'm on that page. Everybody wants to fix their Harley better. And if you kind of, I mean, the factory did things for a reason. I'm with you there.
0: You know, well, you know what I always think about? Think about, for some reason, this is the example that sticks in my head, Matt. Think about, you know, in the 60s, the 70s, and the 80s, before the dark times at General Motors, think about how many millions of engines they built.
1: Yeah, I do.
0: And, how many 283s and 327s and 350s that just ran and ran and ran and ran and ran.
1: Exactly. They know what they're doing.
0: They know what they're doing. It makes you wonder what's going on now, and not just GM, but a lot of the car companies. If you ever got a chance to sit around with a bunch of mechanics and, you know, that are old, like, you know, people I know, what went wrong, we'll tell you. We think the majority of stuff today is junk. It's made like junk. Yeah. It acts like junk. It breaks like junk. There's just no longevity to it. 80, 90, 100,000 miles, all of a sudden here. I'll tell you a lesson in stupidity. I had a 2018, be my therapist for a minute, Matty. I had a 2018 Jeep Grand Cherokee this week. Customer complaint, young couple having their second child, driving a 96,000 mile Jeep, which right away that's a problem because it's right on the verge of everything failing. The air conditioning doesn't work. She's 7 months pregnant. She needs air conditioning. Okay. I get that. The AC compressor doesn't kick on. It's got a full charger refrigerant. Electrically, it's not turning on the compressor. I trace out the fault. Now, the way you do this is you take a scan tool. I look. I can bring up the command control for AC, and I can hit the button on the dash, and I see the scan tool change from AC request no to AC request yes. So the button is working, right? The control head is working. I can see, hey, turn on the air conditioning. What are you doing? That control head sends a request out to the powertrain control module, the engine controller. The engine controller grounds the blue-yellow wire on pin 9 that feeds up to the power distribution center under the hood. The AC relay, as long as it has two powers and another ground, will then activate and energize the AC compressor. And you've got cold, right? So I one step through another, I pinned it down. Hey, I've got a bad AC relay.
1: Good.
0: I need an AC relay. You know how much that relay was?
1: I hope it was $10.
0: $1,000.
1: That's ridiculous.
0: Now, you know why?
1: No.
0: Because they attach the AC relay to the main board of the power distribution center.
1: Yeah.
0: And it's a solid part. You can't, it's the one relay you can't change. Actually, the horn relay is in there too. You can't change the horn relay or the AC relay.
1: Yeah.
0: It's ridiculous. So, it's $1,000 piece of plastic.
1: Yeah, that's ridiculous. See, that worries me. So the single fire ignition I put in, I wonder how long that's going to last me, you know? The ignition that was in the bike, it's a 30-year-old bike. It was working. It just, I think it works better now.
0: Right.
1: But I just don't know if you got to wonder about the longevity of new products.
0: Well, you worry about the longevity. You worry about, if you had gotten a replacement module or a replacement triple strike or double strike ignition for that Harley, would it work as well as the original?
1: Well, I was considering that, but I don't know that anything I get now is, I don't know if I'd be able to get an original ignition module for
0: it
1: without it being a used one from eBay.
0: So maybe you carry an extra system in the saddlebags.
1: I was thinking of that.
0: Yeah, it's it makes you feel better because when
1: if I carry it, I won't need it. Yeah.
0: Well, and that's this is the problem with vintage cars. Right?
1: Yeah.
0: So someday I'm going to stop fussing and I'm really going to drive my 72 Monte Carlo. I'm going to relive my college days, right?
1: You can carry all the tools in your trunk.
0: I'll need to because when I first drove that car in the 70s, I would go north to Maine and south to the Carolinas and Florida. And if I broke down, I could walk into any auto parts store and get half the car and we're done.
1: Yeah.
0: You can't. I challenge anybody to go find a water pump for a small block Chevy on a Saturday afternoon, lickety split. It's not that easy anymore. And it's become, I won't say they've made it that way, meaning the industry and society, but the advancement of technology and the creation of the high tech automobile has eliminated where the parts houses can make profit on smaller parts. And now they've got to carry everything electronic if they can even get it.
1: It's no fun anymore, is it?
0: It's no fun anymore, brother. It really isn't. You can tinker and stay within the 20-mile radius of the house, but beyond the scope of AAA, you're doomed.
1: No way. We're riding. I got a group and we ride. So that's just the way it's going to be.
0: You know what, Matty? Stay on the line. Give Tom your information. I'm going to send you out to Ron and Annie in the Car Doctor coffee cup. You and I can have coffee in the mornings together. How's that sound? I enjoyed our conversation. You be well, sir. I'm Ron Ananey and the Car Doctor. I'll be back right after this.

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0: Welcome back. Let's go over and talk to Jason, Alabama. Jason, welcome to the Car Doctor, sir. How can I help?
1: Yeah, I got that Mazda 6, 2006 V6. I put a water outlet on it and replaced it with and put a starter on it because it's no crank, no start. I put the water outlet on it because it was running old. I'm running hot. The other water outlet had busted when I put that one on, and I thought it was a starter, so I replaced it, and now it's no crank, no start, and I've tried everything that I can think of. Can't get it running.
0: Well, the starter won't engage. You're saying when you hit the key, the starter doesn't activate?
1: Well, I can't tell. I've done run the battery down. It's a good battery. I just got to charge it back up. But when the battery was hot, even after I replaced the starter, I couldn't hear a click or nothing. I couldn't hear it engage. But it's a no crank, no start.
0: Okay, so don't stop saying no start, because if it doesn't crank, it won't start, right?
1: I was saying, no crank.
0: Right, no crank. So we've got a no crank condition. How many wires go into the starter?
1: Two.
0: Right. You got a heavy battery cable.
1: It's just one wire. It's the starter wire, but it's got a nut on the starter. It's got three, but only one starter wire that runs to it. But yeah, I do have jumper cables.
0: Well, no. You have a battery cable going to the stud of the starter, correct?
1: Yeah.
0: Right. And then you've got, is it a black, yellow, black, purple? You've got a singular wire that goes down to one of the spade terminals that pushes on?
1: It's black.
0: Right. So if we were to disconnect that solenoid wire and hit the key, and we had a voltmeter hooked up, right? One positive into that, the other leg to ground. Does the voltmeter show power?
1: Well, that was my next. That was the next thing I was going to try was hook the meter up to it and check that. But like I say, I don't know if that's it or not. I'm going to do that just whenever I get home.
0: Right. I mean, and listen, and you'll see me do this still to this day. Whenever I hook up a meter, I hook up the ground leg to the battery. I will take the positive leg and touch the positive post to the battery. Do I have a good, and that tells me right off the bat, good ground, just practicing good mechanics, right?
1: Yeah.
0: And then it's just a matter of, what do I have, you know, do I have feed to the starter solenoid? If I have feed to the starter solenoid, then is the problem in that cable that runs down to the solenoid? Could there be corrosion inside that cable, and then I would have to voltage drop that positive cable down to the starter? Or as you say, if you wanted, you could jump across it, put a battery, positive to jumper cable to the positive, and then a jumper cable down to the battery stud or to the stud on the starter if you can get to it. But yeah, we've got to get it to crank over. The engine ran the last time. Has this car sat for any length of time, or the engine just one day decided not to crank anymore?
1: Well, antifreeze had blown over everything up under the hood because it was coming out of the top at the other end of the hose where the water housing busted. Because on this car, the starter sits on top of the transmission and the water housing sits right above the starter.
0: Right.
1: Okay, and it was blowing water like toward the battery post. So I'm wondering if that might have caused corrosion on any of the like the negative and positive.
0: It would have to be so quick, Jason, unless this car sat for an extended length of time. Just out of curiosity, the coolant level in the radiator is good. It holds. It doesn't leak anymore. It's not mysteriously down after sitting overnight. And then the oil level is okay?
1: Yeah, it's been sitting for about a week, and the reservoir still full.
0: Okay.
1: Even after I put the new water housing on it.
0: All right. And then the engine oil level is good. No mysterious looking substances in there. I don't think so. I think it'd be a reach of me to say it, but I'm just thinking, do I have the potential for a hydrostatic lock issue? Is there coolant in a cylinder keeping the engine from cranking over? I don't think so. If there is a bolt on the front of the crank, I would just for giggles try and turn the engine over by hand just to see that the engine is still loose. But I think the easiest thing you can do here is to just, you know, verify why doesn't the starter work. Simple couple of wires and, you know, checks of power and voltage and see where you go. And then once you know if the starter is good or not, if the signal to the starter is good or not, for that matter, take the starter back out. Use your jumper cables across the battery, activate the starter on the bench, clamp it in a vise. Does the starter motor work? Is it a good starter? New doesn't mean good. And I've seen stranger things. Let's focus on the starter motor for now, Jason. Call me back next week. Let me know what you find. I'm Ron Ananian, the Car Doctor. We'll be back right after this.

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7: So, a little bit of bad news this week. The Ranger. Now, you know, I talk to you guys about my cars like they're members of the family, right? It's got to be a weird dinner out sitting around the dinner table with me, but the Ranger that we've been talking about here on this radio show since, it can't be since 2004 when I got it. God, have I been on the air that long? Whew. So the Ranger has started to develop a sweet smell inside the car, and it's probably the heater core starting to seep.
8: Oh, I can assure you it's not because you're sitting in it.
7: Well, it could be. I gave you the opening. Just be grateful I gave you the line. So, you know, yeah, we did an oil change on it this week, and we noticed that. So we poured a bottle of K-Seal in, ran it around. And again, you know, here's another example of using a product that actually works. K-Seal actually did seal the heater core. Now, why would I do that? Well, at 229,802 miles, I don't see the point in taking the dashboard back out of the Ranger to reseal the heater core that isn't actually available from Ford anymore, and I couldn't find one in a brand that I liked in the aftermarket. I have no problem with the K-Seal in there. It's going to work just fine. It already is working. It's sealed it. The smell has gone away. But the point is, sometimes you just got to look at those older cars and think outside the box to fix them, because hanging on to them might be the better way to go. I'm Ron Ananian, the Car Doctor. Till the next time, good mechanics aren't expensive. They're priceless. See ya.

0: Hello.
1: Hi, Bill. This is George Dewey from up the street.
0: Oh, hey, George. How you doing?
1: Good, good. Say, I noticed you've been walking to work these days instead of driving. And I don't quite know how to say this, but...
0: But what?
1: But